0: decision time here. Sooner or later, are they going to let him go for it? Or is manager Don Kelly going to pull the plug before he gets a chance? But now we are on perfecto watch with Jared Jones. That would be something.
1: Yeah, I would bring a lot of excitement to you and I here on the show. I mean, we start off the show with a bang with Dylan Cease. So Florida went that no. But there would be ticking with the level up is where I'm trying to go with that with Jared Jones, if he can somehow secure the perfecto. But you're right, man. I think the pitch count's got to come into play here. 5 2/3 innings with that 77 pitch count. Racking up the strikeouts, it is a blessing and a curse, often when you're trying to get to that perfect game. But we'll see, if the Pittsburgh, manager, keeps him in and works him late in this game, but more than likely, probably not. They'll probably yank him after like the seventh inning when he gets to like a pitch 105 and they'll let the bullpen come in and screw it up. Nothing but donuts, in terms of scoring. If that were the case, I would hope, I would sacrifice whatever is possible and needed to the baseball gods to ensure that the Pirates lose the game and deny Jared Jones from trying to chase history.
0: Yeah, again, he's at seven, and he nine to go, nine outs to go, six perfect innings for Jared Jones on 77 pitches. So you got to assume if he keeps the perfect game through the seventh inning, I mean, what's the max amount of pitches he throws next inning? Even if you have like one 10 pitch at bat where he gets the guy out, I mean, 93, 94 pitches at most. More likely that it's like 90, 92, which is the exact same spot Yuri Perez was at on Sunday, and the Marlins pulled him to prioritize his long-term health. Now, let me just make this a note here with Jared Jones. So he started the year, if I'm not mistaken, on the injured list. Coming back from, I believe it was Tommy John. Let me double check that, because I remember in May when he made his season
1: that
0: debut.
1: Right.
0: And he was like Paul Skeens before Paul Skeens was Paul Skeens. He was one of their top pitching prospects. And so I believe Jared Jones, let me see. Right elbow contusion. So he had a previously surgically repaired elbow and missed all the 2025 season. And yes, torn UCL. So I believe he was coming back from Tommy John. So he made his season debut on May 29th. And Combs confirming, yes, UCL surgery. I mean, it's kind of, I can see it. I can see it. A guy that made his season debut on May 29th, one of their top prospects when they got him, when he came into their system. And here's a fun fact, Brad. He has yet to throw, before this game, he had yet to throw more than five. He had yet to throw more than five innings in any start. The max number of pitches he had thrown was
1: 81.
0: On June 27th. He threw 81. I feel like we're not going to see this perfect game come to fruition. The next inning might be his last inning no matter what. You got a guy coming off a torn UCL, off of Tommy John. This is only like his eighth start of the year. He hasn't thrown more than 81 pitches in any game this year. He's at 77, and he's got a perfect game through six innings. We might have another perfect game cut short in the span of 4 days because, God forbid, we let a guy throw 20, 25 more pitches in a start. I can already see this happening. I'm not even getting excited here, Brad, because I can see it. I can see it now. Jared Jones going to get yanked after the seventh inning. They're not going to let him throw 100, 105 pitches with a potential for the 25th perfect game in baseball history. I'm really going to freak out when this happens in another, I don't know, 20 minutes from now. So just prepare. I know you feel the same way as me, but I'm going to freak out once he gets pulled in the next inning or so with a perfect game potentially still intact.
1: I'm going to say this. I'm not even sure he's going to come out for the seventh inning. Like, he's already at 77 pitches. Again, you just laid it out. The highest pitch count he had at a single start this season. He has had 1, 2, 3, 4, 5, 6, 7. This is eighth start of the year was at 81 against the Reds a couple of turns ago in late June. He's consistently in the mid 70s.

0: 70s in terms of the pitch count. I mean, there was one game he absolutely got smoked early on. I think he left maybe early with that contusion that was in Colorado. Only had 45 pitches in that game in three innings. But, I mean, this is kind of the status quo for him. He's at 77 already. Do they even allow him to come out in the seventh inning to pitch? I think it's a 50-50 proposition that he does. So it could be all she wrote already for Jared Jones. And again, we're just babying these guys. It's ridiculous. Let him go out there and compete and try to make history. That's what this is all about. And I know you're like, oh, it's all about preservation. We got to think about the postseason. We got to think about the future. We don't want to endanger this Jared Jones guy. He's already gone through UCL once. We don't want to make it twice. So sorry, kid. Hell of a start. But we're going to sit you down. We're going to have the bullpen come out, and maybe they, as a combined effort, can make history on a perfect game. But does that really count the same? No, not in my mind, and very few people will remember it. So get the hell out of here with that.
1: Yeah, and don't get me wrong. As somebody that I get a lot of the, you know, modern analytics and where baseball is headed in certain directions. And yes, I understand that the guys more than ever going under the knife for elbow reconstruction surgeries and Tommy John surgeries and these bone chips and these loose bodies, terms that, you know, we had never even thrown around 5-10 years ago. And now they're very prevalent when talking about pitcher injuries. And a lot of that is because these guys are throwing harder than ever, faster than ever. You know, with all these different pitching labs that these guys can tweak their mechanics to try to throw as fast as possible. And it's a natural, a lot of it, that, all right, if you throw 99, 100 miles an hour, which Jared Jones throws absolute smoke, no surprise there, that you're more prone to getting hurt. I just need to know which of the Ivy League nerds in the front offices of baseball determined, like, 90 pitches, 100 pitches, like, that's the magic. Now, I need to see the formula that tells me that once a guy throws more than 100 pitches, he is really, really starting to put himself in danger of getting hurt. I understand if it's, like, 110, 120. And I can understand if it's, all right, this guy has thrown 100 pitches in four straight starts. You know, we want to try to cut him back a little bit. Like, that sustained amount of that stress on your body, I could understand. But I mean, the guy has been throwing 75-80 pitches. You're telling me with a perfect game you can't let him throw 100, that those extra 25 pitches are really going to jeopardize his future? That to me is what I feel like is wrong with baseball nowadays, and the overprotection of these pitchers. It sucks because the game is suffering. Like, you're like, nobody cares about history anymore. Nobody cares about history. It's brutal. And I got the game on. I haven't seen if they've flashed a camera shot at the Pirates bullpen to see if they got anybody warming up already. But, man, this is really going to suck if for the second time in 4 days we have a perfect game get cut short because the team has to make sure that they prioritize the long-term health of the starting pitcher.
0: You know what doubly sucks is the fact that he's got no run support in this game. So, I mean, Jared Jones out there is impeccable. I mean, he is perfecto right now through six innings, and it's deadlocked at 0-0. So it could be just another, like, you know, point of emphasis here, a point of pain, not pleasure, that not only would he get pulled and be denied history, but he would get pulled and be denied the chance to win the game, despite perfection. How crazy and outlandish is that? It's like just a double barrel shot to the chest. I feel really bad for Jared Jones, but we're going to see if he gets another opportunity to go out there in the seventh and continue this flawless effort as the last out just was recorded. So we're in a break. So yeah, now the moment of truth is about to arrive. Will Jared Jones even come out and pitch in the seventh inning, and can he stay perfect? But for how long? How long will the leash really be? Who knows?
1: You might be right. He might not be coming out for the seventh. I saw they flashed a shot of him in the dugout right before they went to commercial break, and he dapped up two guys in the dugout. Now, again, neither one of them, I think, was manager
0: done.
1: Don Kelly.
0: He's done.
1: But, because, again, you let him pitch the seventh, and let's say he throws nine pitches, and he's at 86. Then it's like, all right, then you put yourself really in a jam. So it's like the Pirates know what's happening here. Like, they realized what's going to lie ahead. He gets through a quick inning here, and he's at 85, 86, 87 pitches through seven innings. And it's like, oh, you really can't let him go two more innings? So they're going to get ahead of it now, and I think he's getting pulled. And Combs says in our show chat he got pulled. Unbelievable. Unbelievable.
0: I told you.
1: Well, it's how a many joke, more starts? Man. How many more starts, though, does he need to get stretched out here? Like, if this was, if this is 3 weeks from now, if this is July 29th, is he able to go 90 pitches? Would he be able to, like, at that point, are we making a decision after eight innings? If this is a month from now, is he able to go 100 pitches? Like, there's no real science behind it, man. There's no real formula. And don't get me wrong.
0: This ramp up, Pat. It's taken too long. Like, he made his season debut on May the 29th. And understandably, the kid gloves are on. He went forward a third innings pitch. And he actually had 77 pitches in that game against the Twinkies. But you look after that, he had one, two, three, four, five consecutive starts in the month of June. Five innings, four innings, four innings, three innings, 4.2. 74 pitches, 75 pitches, 75 pitches, 45, as I mentioned, at Colorado. And then the season high of 81 against Cincinnati Reds. And then he had the lone start earlier this month on July the 2nd in Philadelphia. Four innings again, 73 pitches. Only one earned run, only two hits allowed. Did walk a couple, struck out six, but 73 pitches. Like, how long do you have to keep those kid gloves on? That is mystifying to me. After this number of starts, I mean, you could understand a slow ramp up over a period of like maybe three starts, maximum of four starts, but this is the eighth start of the season for Jared Jones. What are we doing? Get the hell out of here. Let the man chase history.
1: Yeah, because again, there can't be, there's no formula, and the Braves just got a base hit. And so the combined perfect game and no hitter is already done.
0: Yeah.
1: It's over.
0: Yeah. Poetic.
1: Unreal. They showed a shot, by the way, of him running into the dugout after the last inning, and Don Kelly tried to shake his hand, and Jared Jones ran away from him and tried to run down to the tunnel because he knew it was happening. I need to be in the room with the Ivy League nerds, with the GMs and the people in the front office that are making these decisions, these predetermined decisions, like, hey, what's going on? Or, you know, the pitching coach and the pitching staff saying, like, hey, with Jared Jones, like, we're not letting him get over 80 pitches until what, September? The entire year? Like, oh, cause studies show, the team doctor studies show that in the first year after Tommy John, if a guy throws AO more than 80 pitches, you're at this much more percentage chances of re-tearing your UCL or suffering long-term damage. Like, there can't be any kind of empirical formulas or datas or, you know, science right now that's backing these decisions other than like GM saying, we're just going to take a shot here. We're going to take a guess. And I don't know. He probably shouldn't throw more than 80 pitches because, God forbid. I mean, like, come on, man. You get presented with these opportunities. We've had 24 perfect games in Major League Baseball history, a game that's been around for more than 120 freaking years, where thousands upon thousands of games each year are played. We've had 24 of them. You've had an opportunity for two of them in the last 4 days, and we haven't even gotten the chance to see if that pitcher can finish it off. It's infuriating. It is completely infuriating. And I'll say it again, Brad. I understand the fact that more pitchers than ever are going under the knife, are getting hurt. But like, I mean, again, we're talking about 20 pitches maybe in one game. You can't let them go another 20, maybe 30 pitches to try to make history and then just go right back to keeping them at a 75, 80 pitch count limit. It's like one start where you give him a chance to go chase history is really going to dramatically impact his chances of getting hurt again. I can't buy that.
0: Yeah, bottom line is this, Pat. The people that are making decisions at the Major League Baseball level in a lot of these situations, and of course, Toronto doesn't, you know, even enter the conversation. They did allow Dylan Cease to try to get a no-no today. You know, gave up that hit late in the game in the ninth inning, the first batter that he faced, and they gave him the quick hook. And that's all he got to do with, you know, Jared Jones. If he walks a guy, if he gives up a hit, then you give him the hook and you bring in the reliever, but at least let him try. All these managers keep doing in the bigs is, here are the keys to the car. Go out and drive on the highway. It's totally fine. But don't go above 55. All right. Yeah, that's what the speed limit is posted. Maybe you stay at 50. Maybe you tow the line at 54, 55. Oh, but don't you dare go 58. Don't you dare go 60 because you're going to die. I mean, that's like the mentality that these guys have. And I hate it. Bring baseball back to the greatness that it once was and allow these guys to work deep and to chase those accolades when those opportunities arise. Period. End of story.
1: Yeah. I mean, and I like your metaphor. I think just to even take it a step further, it's not even like they're telling him to go slow because he's out here cranking 98, 99 miles an hour on his fastball. But it's like, you know, oh, don't you could take the car for, you know, a 20-minute drive. Don't you dare go 21 minutes. Otherwise, the car is going to completely break down. The car is going to explode once you drive that one extra mile. And so, yeah, man, I think these front offices, these managers, they're cowards. They're cowards. More yep. pitchers are getting hurt than ever, but now that has turned into a referendum to completely baby these pitchers when you have opportunities to make history and they're just electing to never even enter the starting block. 310-840-4910, phone number to join the show. Do you think Major League Baseball are handling pitchers the right way in being super conservative and cautious? Or do you think, like me and Brad, they're being cowards? Pirates pitcher Jared Jones pulled after 6 perfect innings and only 77 pitches. 310-840-4910. I'll tell you who's also the opposite of this. You mentioned the Blue Jays. Not every team is like it. The Phillies, because what they're preparing to allow Zach Wheeler to maybe do, it's actually absurd. I think it's probably too far in the other direction. We'll explain when we come back. We'll talk some more baseball, get you more scoreboard updates as well. He's Brad Evans. I'm Pat Boyle. This is BetMGM tonight here on Westwood One Sports.
2: We know you're jonesing for some football just like we are. NFL training camps begin opening in 14 days. And yes, we're counting. 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
1: Welcome all back. BetMGM Tonight, Westwood One Sports. He's Brad Evans. I'm Pat Boyle. Phone number to join the show, 310-840-4910. Get to your phone calls here in just a second. Brad and I were losing our minds. I guess we were the old men yelling at clouds last segment, because for the second time in 4 days, a starting pitcher has been pulled with a perfect game intact. On Sunday, it was Yuri Perez. 7 innings, 92 pitches, was not allowed to finish it. Just now, tonight, Jared Jones of the Pittsburgh Pirates. 6 innings, 77 pitches, a perfect game, and pulled from the ball game. A guy that had UCL surgery last year, made his season debut May 29th, so this is his 8th start, but the max pitches he had thrown in a game this year was 81. Pirates not going to risk potential injury. They're going to prioritize long-term health, and they have stolen an opportunity for a perfect game from us, because, man, the guy was freaking dealing. But, Brad, we've got the All-Star game coming up in 6 days. And you and I, we were talking, you know, we came on the air and started the show with Dylan Cease going for a no-hitter. He was at 115 pitches, and the Blue Jays were going to let him finish it. How about what the Philadelphia Phillies are preparing to allow Zach Wheeler to do? This is the exact opposite of what the Pirates and the Marlins have done here in the last couple of days. So Zach Wheeler is going to start on Sunday, first half finale for the Phillies in Detroit. Zach Wheeler said he wants to and would pitch in Tuesday's All-Star game in Philadelphia 2 days later. And he's got the backing of the staff.
2: Yes.
1: Donnie Baseball said, quote, "I'd be okay with it. I haven't talked to Dave," talking about Dombrowski. "Nobody's asked that question. Hypotheticals are always dangerous, but I mean, if guys really want to do something and they feel like they can do it." And then the pitching coach, Caleb Cotham, said, "I trust Zach. Zach knows his body. There's still that last start, but within the realm of possibilities, I feel very confident he could do that. He's a grown man. He knows his body. He knows what he's capable of doing, right? Especially if he wants it. I'm not going to be the one to stand in his way," end quote. Zach Wheeler is going to start on Sunday, throw anywhere between 80 and 100 pitches, and he's going to come back 2 days later and pitch in the All-Star game just for bleeps and giggles. And the Phillies are like, "Yeah, screw it. We don't give a damn." And here we've got a guy that's throwing a perfect game, and he can't even throw another inning or 25, 30 pitches because, God forbid, he gets hurt again. I mean, I wish Jared Jones was on the Phillies. I wish Jared Jones is on the Blue Jays. I wish Yuri Perez is on the Phillies or the Blue Jays, because it feels like those managers would have given them the opportunity to finish off a perfect game. And again, I know Zach Wheeler's a different circumstance. He's not coming off a UCL surgery last year. He's not coming off of a leg strain that Yuri Perez had a month ago or 2 months ago, and he's already made a couple of starts since returning. But damn. Zach Wheeler's going to pitch Sunday, and and Donnie Baseball's like, "Yeah, go ahead and pitch on Tuesday. I don't give a damn." Incredible.
2: Yeah, and that's respect right there. I mean, Zach Wheeler is a very established arm and veteran, a guy who's 36 years old, and he is having a spectacular season. He's 9-1, 2.28 ERA, 98 strikeouts, is a 0.91 whip. And he, look, man, he's working deep. And, you know, Donnie Baseball's like, "Pitch count? What pitch count?" He's gone back-to-back games to 104 pitches. Heck, 3 of his last 4 starts, he's gone for 104 pitches. You know what that is? That's a breath of fresh air. They're letting these guys rock, letting them roll, letting them work deep into games. I know, you know, they're somewhat adhering still to the 100 pitch count rule. I get it, but, you know, Donnie Baseball's like, "You know what? You want to go out there and compete? You want to go out there and play the All-Star game? You want to showcase your wares. You want to represent the franchise. Be my guest. We're not going to, you know, have you stand down at all and stand by. You're going to go out there and you're going to perform and you're going to play." That's what this game is all about. Let these guys go out there and throw rockets. Let them work the arm out. You know, it could fall off, I guess, but it's probably an infinitesimal chance that does occur. So let him go out there, let it rip, and perform. And, you know, the fans love it. The players love it because the bottom line is, when you're playing any professional sport, any sport at any level, all the way down the legal league level, you want your guys to go out there and compete every single day. And that's what Don Mattingly is allowing to do. And fun fact, Pat, I had an extensive Don Mattingly baseball card collection when I was a kid, one of my all-time favorites.
1: I feel like you are not alone in that. I feel like a lot of guys around your age, guys in their 40s, Donnie Baseball was like everything for so many guys. What was it about Donnie Baseball? It's just the aura? I mean, don't get me wrong.
2: It was a couple of things. One, the Grand Slam streak that he had was like 8, I believe, which was like all-timer stuff. Like he was doing just ridiculously stuff, stupid things at the dish. B, he was kind of a small guy. And C, for me, I have a fetish for mustachioed men. And he has one of the great lady ticklers I've ever seen.
1: Lady ticklers. By the way, Don Mattingly, Donnie Baseball, not in the Hall of Fame. Do you think that, is it too late for that?
2: I'd have to look at the accolades. I'd have to look at the statistics. I mean, I think the duration, he's very borderline. How many titles did he win? I'd have to go back and look and do the research, but I think he's a very fringe Hall of Fame candidate. I can understand why he'd be frozen out, but he might be somebody that gets in way down the road, hopefully while he's still alive and it's not done posthumously.
1: So Donnie Baseball never won the World Series as a player, has never won the World Series in any capacity. First time he made it to the Fall Classic was last year as the bench coach with the Blue Jays, and they lost to the Dodgers. Wow. So the year before he debuted in 1981, the Yankees made the World Series. The year after he retired, the Yankees dynasty began. That's unfortunate for Donnie Baseball. That is very unfortunate.
2: Yeah, it is.
1: But 1985 AL MVP, 6-time All-Star, 9-time Gold Glove Award winner, lifetime .307 batting average across 14 seasons, all with the Yanks. Look, I know we talk about the Hall of very good. I mean, the guy was probably the best hitter in all of baseball for like a 3-4 year span and his peak powers. You know, just looking at his numbers here, I feel like Donnie Baseball should be in the Hall of Fame. And who knows? Maybe he gets there as, can you get there as a, like, can they encapsulate your player and coaching career all together and get you in the Hall of Fame?
2: I think so. I think it's maybe the full breadth, the entire duration of your career in baseball. I think that can be joined together and add to the argument overall. I just pulled up his baseball reference page. And again, I like to look at the similarity scores on that page for a lot of these players from yesteryear. So the top 5 similar batters in baseball history that align with the output of Don Mattingly are, number 1, Cecil Cooper. Who was an outstanding hitter, but not a Hall of Famer, largely played for the Brewers. Number 2, Wally Joyner, a large duration of his career with the Angels. Number 3, Hal McRae, Brian McRae's dad. Kirby Puckett, Hall of Famer. At number 4, Will Clark. Will the Thrill, phenomenal hitter at his peak, but another guy just on the outside looking in of the Professional Baseball Hall of Fame. So, I think it's fair. Again, he's fringy, borderline. Ultimately, I don't think he really gets there, man. I just don't see it.
1: That would be tough. That would be brutal. I think Donnie Baseball did. Maybe if the Phillies win the World Series this year, he wins a World Series finally as the manager. That gets him in. 310-840-4910. Let's get to a phone call here. Bert in Baltimore, next up on BetMGM tonight. What's going on, Bert? How you doing, brother?
3: You said you were feeling like the old get off my lawn old man. Now you're talking to a real old man.
1: That's right. Hey, what do you feel? How do you feel about this top 1 stuff and not letting pitchers finish off perfect games?
3: Yeah, that's crazy, man. I called in about that, but you brought up my favorite player of all time, and I'm 53, a little older than Brad. The biggest thing with Mattingly, his career was obviously cut short, kind of like very similar parallel with Larry Bird, but also like Larry Bird, Mattingly severely hurt his back in 1990. If you look at his career, just look at his averages in the 80s. He batted 343 in 84. He won batting titles. He won home run titles. 324, 352, 327. And then starting in 1990 is the first time his average ever dipped below 250. And he was banging out 30, 31, 35 homers with 110 to 145 RBI, winning gold glove after gold. He was the man. He was the best baseball player of the mid 1980s, and cool is the other side of the pillow. I love him. I think he was so good in a shorter burst. I think it's baseball's, or at least the Hall of Fame's biggest travesty that he's not in it.
1: Wow,
2: strong
1: Hall
2: argument.
1: Of Fame's biggest travesty. That's a hell of a case, Burton. I don't disagree with you. Really quickly, how do you feel about
3: college? So I know you know this. Your quantity of pitches doesn't typically cause a tear of your UCL or the necessity for Tommy John surgery. What's going to happen next? Are the general managers going to start telling the managers, hey, if we see a 2,500 or higher spin rate at a Mizorowski, you're fired. If he hits 100 miles an hour on the gun even once, he's done. Shut him down. We want these guys pitching well below their max spin rate or max velocity rate. No, it's the exact opposite, which is why everybody's getting hurt now compared to back when I was watering my lawn and no one had Tommy John surgery except for Tommy John.
1: That's right. That's right, Bert. Great call, brother. Appreciate the stuff man. Thank you. Thank you for your input. Yeah, look, I mean, again, Brad, I never threw harder than 84, and I pitched Division III baseball. But, you know, again, the summer where I thought was my best chance of making getting drafted was the summer I spent in the Northwoods League, where I struck out Dalton Varsho. But I'll tell you basically how I have a half-torn UCL, and I know exactly how I did it. In between starts, every day I was long tossing 300, 350 feet, launching the ball as far as I possibly could. And I think that's what basically did it. And I would usually long toss once between starts. I was doing it every day because I was like, if I don't get my velo up to like 86, 87, I got no shot of getting drafted no matter how well I pitch. And so that's what did it to me. It was the overworking. But again, these guys, they're used to throwing in the minor leagues, in college. They're used to throwing 90 pitches, 100 pitches. People get Tommy John. So many pitchers. I wonder what the percentage is of starting pitchers right now in Major League Baseball that have had at least one Tommy John surgery. Some guys have two, but a lot of the times, guys come back throwing harder. Guys come back better after Tommy John surgery. So why then do we put extra precaution once they come back from surgery or once they come back from something? Because I feel like the data would tell us, you have one surgery, that doesn't necessarily mean you're like a high risk, you're at high risk alert to get hurt again. If anything, I feel like it'd be the opposite. But yet they get treated as if they are going to have that second surgery, as if they are going to get hurt again. It just doesn't make sense to me.
2: Yeah, it seems like an almost an inevitability for a lot of the guys that throw, 95 plus, and there are a number of pitchers that are now throwing straight gas at like 99, 100 plus. Like the stuff that Jacob Mizorowski is doing is unreal. It's unbelievable. It's galactically good and so unique. And him hitting 104 on the gun almost every single start, or at least flirting with it, like 103.4, 103.5, 103.6. And he's doing it at like pitch number 90, 95, 100. Is he a guy that eventually is going to succumb to Tommy John? I mean, I think it's a lot of people think it's a foregone conclusion, but we need more Pat Boyles in the world. We need more Jamie Moyers of the world. I mean, look at Greg Maddux. Greg Maddux early in his career when he came up with the Cubs in like 87, 86, around that time. His peak heat was like 90, 91, 92. That was it. Later in his career, he was with the Atlanta Braves, racking up all those Cy Youngs and, you know, working deep into games and ERA titles, and the list goes on and on with all the accolades and accomplishments that he had. He was doing it with, generally speaking, mid to high 80s stuff. He was just a maestro, a Picasso on the mound. And he was paying corners all the time. It's all about command. It's all about deception. You know how to strike out guys, Pat. You know how to deceive, how to trick the batter. And you can do it even if you're throwing at peak heat of 85. But everybody falls in love with the flamethrower arm. And that's why those guys get massive contracts. But they also tend to flame out rather quickly in their MLB careers.
1: Here's the thing, and we got to take a break, and we will in a second. But I feel like if you're gonna need to have Tommy John, it's gonna happen. Like, to me, stopping a guy at 80 pitches versus letting him throw 95, an extra 15 pitchers, 10 pitches per start, is that gonna all of a sudden? Oh, no, you know, he's guaranteed to never need Tommy John because we kept him under, you know, from throwing those last 15 pitches. That's what frustrates me. I feel like if it's going to happen, it's going to happen. 310-840-4910 is the phone number to join the show. He's Brad Evans. I'm Pat Boyle. Back with more of your calls and your texts and some baseball scores when we return on BetMGM tonight. 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
14: 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Also, Rainbow Boulevard, northbound after Robindale. I-11 northbound at Auto Show Drive. Craig Road, eastbound before MLK.
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0: terrible singing.
1: That was great. Unbelievable.
0: I appreciate it.
1: Angelic.
0: I needed that. 310-840-4910, the phone number to join the show. You could call, you could text. Final couple of minutes here with Brad and me, and then I go solo for the next 2 hours. So why don't we get an update on Let's Go Streaking, our daily segment where everybody picks a batter to get a hit. Brad, you had Chase DeLauder from Cleveland, and Monty, he had Mr. Cody Clemens, and you guys are already in the W column, correct?
1: Yes, we are a perfecto 2 for 2 so far on the night. Brando, we're waiting on Bryce Harper. He's 0 for 2 so far against the Reds, but we'll get a couple of more opportunities at a minimum. And of course, Pat, you have some loser, some schmo named Shohei Ohtani to get a hit against the Colorado Pebbles. So if Harper can come through, man, I like our chances to cash in at +263 there at BetMGM.
0: Hell yeah. Yep, I'm pretty confident Shohei's going to get it done. He's gone deep the last two nights against Colorado. Don't even need a home run, just need one knock from Mr. Ohtani. Let's get a couple scoreboard updates here. Your Cubbies have broken it open in Baltimore. What is going on at Camden Yards?
1: 9-4, Seiya Suzuki. Seiya had a 3-run shot to really, get this game blown wide open. Though, the Baltimore Orioles did answer with a home run of their own, a solo shot. It is 9-4 as I watch, Jackson Holliday get a single up the middle. He's a perfect 3 for 3 in this game. Oh, by the way, Pat, we did get a texter, that came in. Can I read it to you? Cause I think it's, fantastic. Erico 248 texted in and said, you're spot on. It's a joke. Talking about pitching. Also, it's not even a big deal to have Tommy John anymore. Plus, you're the Pirates. You are a disgrace as a franchise. At least do something right. Totally agree with a texter from 248. Pat, how about you?
0: Yeah, talking about Jared Jones getting pulled with a perfect game after 6 innings and 77 pitches because he had UCL surgery last year and didn't make his season debut until May 29th. I mean, it's not a big deal in the sense that, like, pitchers come back from it. It used to be, Tommy John used to be like a death blow. I mean, geez, how much we've changed since. I know there's pitchers coming up in the big league, minor league systems that, like, want to have Tommy John. They're like, oh, I might need it. Yeah, please give it to me. Shut me down. I'll come back throwing harder. I'll have like a new lease on life. Yeah, it's not a big deal in the sense that you're out for the rest of the season, but you get to come back next year. That's what happened with Jared Jones. So yeah, and I think the best point there from our texter is, yes, you're the Pirates. You're a disgrace as a franchise. You have a chance to capture the 25th perfect game in baseball history, and you decide to err on the side of caution. More like cowardice. Yeah, I completely agree.
1: Yeah, bingo. A lot of people have strong feelings and takes about this if you're a fan of baseball. So keep them coming. 310-840-4910, the call text line here on BetMGM tonight. Pat, we're all about the interactivity, and we're going to ramp that sucker up as we near football season, which I can't wait for.
0: That is right. And it's looking like a good night, though, for your Cubbies. They win. They'll go to 52-40, 3 wins in a row, 8 out of their last 10. Maybe you can catch the Brewers after all. We'll see you tomorrow at 6, Brad. Take care, brother.
1: Yeah, I pray. Thank you, my man. Mas Tequila. See you tomorrow.
0: Coming up next, a little Wimbledon recap on a busy day. This is BetMGM Tonight.
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4: Westwood One Sports presents this World Soccer Update. The quarterfinals get started tomorrow without any of the three hosts. The U.S., Mexico, and Canada were all knocked out in the round of 16 on three consecutive days. The U.S. never really stood a chance against Belgium on Monday, but defender Tim Ream says no fans should be jumping off the bandwagon.
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10: Staff, and I mean, Paul Skeens might have to make way for him. Same with Braxton Ashcraft, because Jared Jones was dealing tonight. And this is a guy that was one of their highest rated prospects coming out of when they drafted him a couple of years ago. Last season, did not pitch at all, recovering from Tommy John surgery, made his season debut on May 29th, and he's made less than 10 starts this year. He had a perfect game after six innings, but was pulled after just 77 pitches, as I'm sure we're going to hear from manager Don Kelly shortly whenever he does his press conference, to make sure that they prioritize his long-term health. Basically the same BS answer we got from the Marlins after they did the same exact thing, pulling Yuri Perez, the 24-year-old pitcher, after 92 pitches and a perfect seven innings back on Sunday. So those are the two big stories today in baseball. Pirates end up losing, by the way, 3-0. So good for you. You get what you deserve, as they're now only a game above 500. 310-840-4910. But let's talk some tennis, shall we? Wimbledon nearing its climax, nearing its conclusion. You got the semifinals all set for the women tomorrow and the men on Friday. We'll get to Coco Gauff, the last standing American woman, last standing American in either tournament, and a big semifinal for her tomorrow as she chases her first Wimbledon title. But I want to talk about the men's side, the match that happened earlier today. I was talking about it last night. I was very, very excited for Taylor Fritz, the second highest ranked American man, number 5 in the world, right behind Ben Shelton, who got knocked out in the first round. But Taylor Fritz is a guy that has been to a Grand Slam final 2 years ago, lost the U.S. Open final, went to the semifinals of Wimbledon last year. and was favored to win today, would have been favored in the semifinals. And with Djokovic playing center in the semifinals and the other semifinal on Friday, yeah, the head-to-head against both of those guys, not great for Fritz, but Djokovic at 39 is there to be had. Sinner has definitely looked vulnerable in this tournament. Definitely doesn't look at his best, despite winning the last couple matches in straight sets. I've watched almost every minute of his matches so far. I don't think he's playing that great. I thought it was a real opportunity for Taylor Fritz to win Wimbledon and become the first American man to win a Grand Slam since Andy Roddick at the 2003 U.S. Open. But that drought continues. And it'll now be...

rest of his career is going to look like. Because from the way that he's kind of discussed it and the way that it's been reported, it's not something that just goes away with surgery. And I'm sure that for those of you that have tendonitis or, you know, arthritic-like pain in any of your joints, it's you can't just cure it with surgery. I mean, you could try, and I'm sure that that's probably now going to be on the table for him at the end of this season. Like, I can already predict Taylor Fritz is probably going to shut down his season after the U.S. Open in 2 months from now, and he's probably going to have surgery on the knee to try to repair it. But this is potentially something that might never get better, and this is a guy that was, just a short time ago, the top-ranked American man in tennis, was probably the best hope to break that drought. And he kind of got suffered a really harsh dose of reality today. And what made it even worse, on top of it already being bad, was that he lost to a guy that he had beaten 7 straight times. The most recently crowned first-time Grand Slam champion, Sascha Zverev from Germany. He crushed Fritz, 6-4, 6-4, 6-2. And to have that lopsided of a scoreline on grass, if you watch the match, you knew that Fritz was not 100%, which just sucks, and it's unfortunate because, like I said, he took basically the entire clay season off, played in the French Open, lost in the first round to a fellow American who was not even ranked in the top 90. But then all of a sudden, the grass season started, and in the first grass tournament in Germany, in Stuttgart, Fritz goes to the final and loses in the final. Next week, just, you know, 2 days later, next tournament begins in Stuttgart, in Halle, in Germany. Fritz gets to the final there and loses the final. Seemingly pain-free, seemingly injury-free. Made the smart decision. There was a third week of the grass season before Wimbledon and a tournament in Eastbourne in the UK that Fritz has already won 3 times. He skips it. I thought it was a smart decision. He just played back-to-back weeks. Seemingly the knee was fine. Heads into Wimbledon. Really good-looking draw. Has a chance to go far. And he does. He's playing in the quarterfinals today. And he was just coming off of a convincing, dominant win against one of the most dangerous players in the world. And one of the best grass court players in the world in Sasha Bublik. Who, even if you're just a casual tennis fan, you probably know of, because the guy is an enigma. He's Mercury. He's got all the talent, all the tools, all the weapons in the world to win Grand Slam tournaments. It's the mental side that has often held him back. But over the last year or so, he's been really consistent, and he was ranked number 11 in the world. And Fritz crushed him. Straight sets. So he had all the momentum. And he said in an interview after that match, he goes, yeah, you know, to be feeling like I'm playing and not thinking about my knee, I really like where I'm at right now. And then it flares up on him today. And I don't think he's lying. I don't think he's one to make excuses. I mean, you could tell they're talking about it on the broadcast. The McEnroe saying you could see his movement is he's slow out of the corners. He doesn't have that same bite on his forehand. And so, to have that injury flare up on him today, it was brutal. It was brutal. And again, he had beaten Zverev 7 straight times, including 3 straight times on grass. He beat him in Wimbledon 2 years ago. And he would have went on to play the wild card, the Cinderella fairy tale of this tournament, pun intended, Arthur Ferry. And Fritz would have been a massive favorite. And he, in all likelihood, would have been playing in the Wimbledon final on Sunday. A chance to break the drought, chance to win his first Grand Slam title. So it's really unfortunate. For those that are supporters of American tennis, that was a tough pill to swallow today. But so we'll see if Taylor Fritz is able to come back. When's the next tournament he's going to play? Is the North American hard court season? It's going to start in a week. He normally plays... normally plays the tournament in Atlanta. Probably going to skip that. Washington, D.C. is in 2 weeks. Then you got the

0: Canadian Masters, then the Cincinnati Masters, and the U.S. Open is 7 weeks away. I got to tell you, I felt really confident about his chances to win Wimbledon, but now that this knee tendonitis can feels like it could just flare up on him at any moment. I don't know how you have any faith in him, you know, giving him a real legitimate chance to win a Grand Slam title until he proves that he can go deep in a major tournament and not have injury issues. So that was sad. On the other side, you know, the Brits, they always love overhyping their players. You know, whether it's recently Jack Draper, a guy that was ranked number 4 in the world last year, and he has always been injured. He's dealing with injuries. He was supposed to play Fritz in the first round. He had to pull out, still dealing with an elbow injury that he's been dealing with for basically the past year. Cam Norrie, guy that went to the semifinals in Wimbledon a couple of years ago. It feels like the Brits always single out one or two of their players and overhype them, and then it's like, you know, they come crashing down. Andy Murray, the only British man to win Wimbledon in the last 70 years, he broke that drought when he did it some 15 years ago. But to see the last, there is a British man in the semifinals playing on Friday, it's one that nobody could have predicted. Arthur Ferry, and what they're calling the fairy tale, pun intended off his last name, it continued today. He knocked out world number 9, Flavio Cabolli, guy that went to the quarterfinals in Wimbledon last year. Not only did he knock him out, I mean, he destroyed him, and it kind of made him mentally tap out. 6-4, 7-6, and then served up a bagel in the third set, 6-0, 6-love. Becomes the first British wild card, and wild card is basically Wimbledon grants you access into the tournament that you otherwise would not have qualified for. You would have had to go through qualifiers. He was ranked 140 in the world coming into this tournament. If he wasn't given the wild card into the main draw by Wimbledon, he would have had to enter qualifiers, which requires you to win 3 straight matches just to get into the main draw of the tournament. And every tournament has this. I think there's 8 wild cards for every Grand Slam tournament. Most of them are given to rising players from that country. So for the U.S. Open, you know, 5 or 6 young American men and women that are on the rise, that are young, talented players, you're giving a shot, you're giving a chance for them to inject some momentum into their career, make some life-changing money, fast-track their progress to becoming a mainstay on the tour. And then you normally have players that are coming back from an injury, like Grigor Dimitrov, who is a former semifinalist at Wimbledon, and he was up 2-0 on Yannick Sinner last year before he tore his pec muscle. That's why his ranking was so low. That's why he got a wild card. You get players like that. And so Arthur Ferry is a guy that was born in France, but then I think his dad is an owner or co-owner of one of the smaller soccer teams in England. So yeah, he's got some family money. He had definitely had a bit of a head start in life, but he was born in France, but grew up 5 minutes away from the grounds in Wimbledon. And so he represents Great Britain and he gets the wild card. He's ranked 140 in the world and he is now the first British wild card into the semifinals in Wimbledon history. And not only that, only 3 other men's wild cards have even reached a semifinal at a major tournament, and 2 of them were great players coming off of injuries. Jimmy Connors, 91 US Open, and Goran Ivanišević, who ended up winning Wimbledon in 2001 as a wild card. The only other one, Henri Leconte. I'm a big tennis fan. I couldn't even tell you who that is. 1992 French Open. So this is one of the more stunning runs in a major tournament in men's tennis in history. 140 in the world. Guy had only played 21 career sets at a Grand Slam tournament in his career. He's already played 25 sets here at Wimbledon this last week and a half. He's already guaranteed now to break into the top 60 because of this. So think about that. He was ranked 140 in the world coming into this tournament. Now, even if he loses in the semifinals, he's guaranteed to be ranked inside the top 60. And not only that, his prize money. In his career, Arthur Ferry's made $883,000. Not bad. Not bad. Kid's 23. And look, he's a former two-time American at Stanford, by the way. He played college tennis. He's 5'9". Rarely, though, do you see college tennis players on the men's side then have tremendous pro careers. The way that tennis works, if you have a lot of promise and a lot of talent, you don't play college. You enter the junior ranks. And then you go to the Challenger Tour, which is like the minor leagues of tennis. And then you continue to progress. You go to the ATP Tour. A lot of players turn pro, quote unquote, at 14, 15, 16 years old. Or not turn pro, but they enter the junior ranks rather than go to college. And you can turn pro when you're 17, 18, 19 years old. Arthur Ferry was playing college tennis just a couple of years ago. And yeah, again, a two-time All-American. Rarely does that mean that you're guaranteed to have a successful pro career. So he's made $883,000 in just a couple of years on the tour or playing professional tennis. But I mean, he's already basically made that much money already in this tournament. He's going to make over $1 million, which is just absolutely absurd. You want to talk about changing your life in the span of a week and a half. That is what Arthur Ferry has done. It's an incredible story. And my apologies, by the way. He was ranked 114 in the world coming into this tournament. Now he's going to be in the top 60. And that's if he loses. And I would assume he's going to lose because he's playing Sasha Zverev, who just won the French Open. Zverev has never done well at Wimbledon. This was his first time in the quarterfinals. Now it's his first time in the semifinals. He's the number two player in the world, and only that because, or number three player in the world. He's going to move up to number two because Alcaraz is losing all of his ranking points because he's hurt right now. But one of the best players in the world recently just won his first Grand Slam title, and it feels like Arthur Ferry's got a decent chance. Impossible chance to pull off another miracle because he just beat the world number 9 in straight sets like it was nothing. Before that, he beat a seasoned grass court veteran who was back to playing some great tennis in Dimitrov. He knocked out the guy that knocked out Ben Shelton, the big serving Otto Virtanen, in 4 sets. And watching that match today, he doesn't look like a guy that's ranked 114. It's crazy how tennis works and how somebody can get hot for a week or 2 weeks and look like a top 10 player in the world. That's what he looks like right now. And you'd think on grass, oh, this kid must be 6'3" with a big serve. No, he's 5'9", doesn't have a big serve, doesn't have weapons that blow you away, doesn't have a massive 100-mile-an-hour forehand. He's getting it done he's not missing. His speed is awesome. He's all over the place playing incredible defense, and he's playing with the confidence like he's going to win this whole freaking thing. And, you know, for the Brits, they would have clung on to 3, 4, 5 other players before they ever would have picked Arthur Ferry as their chance to make a deep run here. And yet the place was deafening when he won the match. So it's a fairy tale run if you're looking for a Cinderella to get on board of here, as the Wimbledon semifinals for the women are tomorrow and the men are on Friday. Arthur Ferry is certainly a pretty damn good choice, but he'll be a big underdog against Zverev in the semifinals. And our friends at BetMGM, let's see what they have the odds at. I think last time I checked, Zverev was nearly minus 700 to win the match. Yeah, minus 650. So Ferry's plus 450. That's a pretty massive underdog for a Grand Slam semifinal. And I would, if I had to make a prediction, I would say Zverev will win. He'll finally end finally end his run because Zverev's got a massive serve. And when he played Kaboli today, Kaboli doesn't have a massive serve. Zverev is about as technically sound as they come. But again, he's not a natural grass court player. So if he can get to the net, make things uncomfortable, who knows? Maybe we have another gigantic upset and you have one of the most unlikely Wimbledon finals that you'll ever see in your entire life. 310-840-4910. Really quickly, because we do have the women's semifinals tomorrow. And so I wanted to mention this because, again, for those of you that have American rooting interests, you've got Coco Gauff playing for a spot in her first Wimbledon final tomorrow. Coco Gauff, 22 years old, won the French Open last year, won the U.S. Open in 2023, so a two-time Grand Slam champion already, but looking for her first Wimbledon title. And I think she's going to win this whole thing. I do. And I think she's going to win tomorrow, and she's an underdog. She's a slight underdog. Coco Gauff, even money tomorrow, as she's playing Carolina Muhova. Great player, number 9 ranked player in the world. Really good game for grass, a lot of slicing, a lot of variety, a lot of creativity. And, you know, disclaimer, like I said, Fritz, I was confident Fritz was going to win. He had beaten Zverev 7 straight times, and then the knee tendonitis flared up. Coco Gauff had beaten the girl she's playing tomorrow, Muhova, 6 straight times. And all but one of them in straight sets. Muhova finally beat her for the first time on clay back in April in one of the lower tournaments in Stuttgart. But I'm a little stunned that Coco is an underdog, considering she is 6-1 against this player. Came back to beat Jess Pegula yesterday. She's had a couple of comeback wins already in this tournament. You do that enough times. Coco Gauff is somebody that relies so much on playing with confidence and momentum. She should have all the confidence in the world right now. She's already got several comeback wins in this tournament. Her serve, which is normally a big problem, it's one of her biggest weaknesses. Her serve has looked pretty good. And I'm going to lean on the fact that she has owned this head-to-head against Muhova for all but one of the 7 times they've played each other. So I think Coco Gauff wins tomorrow, and then she would either play Marta Kostyuk or Linda Noskova, 2 top 25 players who are playing in the other semifinal. That would be the final. I think Coco Gauff is going to win Wimbledon. I'll be rooting like hell for her. 310-840-4910. We'll take a quick break. Get any of your phone calls and your texts, any of your opinions on Wimbledon as you got the women's semis tomorrow. Are you like me? Do you think Coco Gauff can win it all? And then on the men's side, are you rooting for the Cinderella and Arthur Ferry? We'll talk more about Djokovic and Sinner. That's a massive showdown on Friday. We'll talk more about that match tomorrow. But any of your tennis calls or texts, we'll take them next. 310-840-4910. When we return, we'll get you some baseball scores. And we've got the FIFA World Cup quarterfinals kicking off tomorrow. So I'll give you a little couple of my thoughts, some notes and nuggets on each of those 4 games that are going to take place over the next couple of days when we return. I'm Pat Boyle. This is BetMGM Tonight, right here on Westwood One Sports.
1: The U.S. men's national team has been eliminated from the World Cup with a loss to Belgium, but not before advancing further than the majority of U.S. teams before them. It was a fun run on home soil. See you in 4 years. 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

0: 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Get you some baseball scores here before we talk a little World Cup. Felt weird not having a soccer game today. Felt a little depressing, I got to be honest. And only one game each of the next 4 days. But I guess I'd rather have 4 straight days of soccer with one game each than only 2 days with 2 games and then have even longer of a break before we get to the semifinals. So got to take them as you get them, right? I don't want the tournament to come to an end. Either way, let's get you some baseball scores first. The Cubbies trying to finally end the Orioles here in Baltimore. It was 9-3. And then you had a couple of solo shots, 3 of them actually. 2 of which for Baltimore came from the pinch hitter Tyler O'Neill. Pinch hit home run, stayed in the game, hit another home run. You also had a home run, another pinch hit home run from Kobe Mayo. So how about that? You had 2 pinch hit home runs, and then the pinch hitter Tyler O'Neill hit another. So 3 bombs from guys who came off the bench for Baltimore, but the Cubbies are just 1 strike away from holding on for a 9-7 win. So no shortage of fireworks in that game at Camden Yards. In D.C., the Nats lead the Astros 8-2. And boy, the Houston Astros are going to look more and more like sellers here as we get closer to the trade deadline. They lose tonight. They go to 46-49. Now, again, I know that they have undone a lot of the terrible start to the season that they got themselves in. Remember, at one point, the Astros were 20-31. They were 11 games under 500. And so they've gotten themselves all the way back to just 2 games under. But, I mean, you can't look at this team with all the injuries they have and tell me that you think that they're going to make a deep run in the postseason or even make a run to the postseason. But here's the good thing. Here's the saving grace for Houston. The AL West kind of stinks. They're only a game and a half out of first going into tonight. Texas is 46-45. Seattle's 47-46. So actually, the more I think of it, maybe they won't be sellers. But then again, the Houston Astros, man, they are usually cutthroat organizations. So it wouldn't shock me one way or another. But Spencer Arrighetti got lit up tonight. That was a guy that started the season, if I'm not mistaken, looking like one of the best pitchers in baseball. Yeah, Spencer Arrighetti had an ERA of 1.34 going into the month of June. And then in the month of June, he had an ERA of 9. How about this? In his first 8 starts of the season, Spencer Arrighetti had only given up 7 earned runs. In his last 5 starts in June, he gave up 25 earned runs. A guy at once had an ERA of 1.34 not too long ago. His ERA has now climbed to 4.5. Yikes. And he got lit up again tonight. And didn't even pitch to James Wood. I think they've walked James Wood 3 times. It's Lurie Garcia who's got a home run and 3 RBIs. C.J. Abrams has a home run and 2 ribbies. And the Nats got a tremendous start from Foster Griffin, who's having himself a hell of a season. He's 9-2 with an ERA under 3 and over 100 strikeouts. And I think that was before the start tonight. Yeah, so his ERA is down to 2.77. He's got well over 100 strikeouts now. And the Nationals, don't kill the Nats. They win this game, they'll be 2 games over .500. All right. Let's get you some other scores here. Cubbies held on to win, by the way. That game is now final. They win at 9-7. Rays shut out the Yankees. That Yankees lineup, man. What? I mean, what? Jeez. Disgraceful. Aaron Judge still hurt. Giancarlo Stanton still hurt. Jazz Chisholm hurt. The Yankees get shut out by the Rays. They couldn't touch Shane McClanahan, who they rarely ever do touch. And Gerrit Cole started his season so great after he began the year on the injured list and wasn't terrible tonight, but gave up 3 earned runs across 6 1/3. And his ERA rises to a 4.04. And it was Jonathan Aranda who killed him tonight. He was responsible for all three of the runs, all three RBIs. And thank you to Yandy Diaz, because he got four hits. Yandy Diaz went 4 for 4. Jonathan Aranda drove him in or the bottom of the lineup in every single time. RBI single in the third, RBI double in the fifth, sack fly in the seventh. Jonathan Aranda, all three RBIs. McClanahan, nearly unhittable. The Rays beat the Yankees 3-0, extend their lead in the AL East now to, what, 5 games? Yeah, 5 games. And then a couple of other scores going on right now. The Reds putting a beatdown on the Phillies, 11-4 in Cincinnati. Chase Burns wasn't that good. They didn't need him to be. Only 5 innings, gave up 3 runs, only had 2 strikeouts, but they touched up the Phillies pitching, including Alan, I believe it's Alan Rangel from Mexico. And then they got to the Phillies bullpen as well. Ellie De La Cruz has 2 hits, 2 RBIs, 3 runs, and a home run. I think I saw Combs, producer Brandon Combs, say in our show chat that the Reds went back to back to back to back earlier in this game, if I'm not mistaken. Yeah, in the 4th inning. It was Marte. Let me see here. In the 4th inning, it was Marte, De La Cruz, Stewart, and Blade. 4 homers in 1 inning. Now, I don't think it was actually back to back to back to back. It wasn't 4 in a row, but it was 4 homers in 1 inning because Marte was at the 6th spot in the lineup. And then it was De La Cruz, Stewart, and Blade. They went back to back to back. So how about that? Great American Ballpark getting some post-4th of July fireworks. 4 homers in an inning, including back-to-back-to-back, and the Reds crushing the Phillies 11-4. And then let's get you one more score here. The battle for first place in the AL Central rages on. It's been a mid-off in that division. The White Sox 47-43, although that's been a big surprise. Cleveland 47-45. They're playing the Twins at 45-47, and that game is 3 apiece right now in the top of the 7th with 1 out. Twins won that game yesterday 3-1. A couple of mediocre starting pitching performances from Prelip and Ciccone, so you've had bullpens battling each other here for the last couple of innings. And so that's a good one to continue to follow. Twins and the Guardians all locked up at 3. The Brewers might actually lose a game. They're in St. Louis. Cardinals have beaten them 5-0 in the top of the 7th, trying to avoid, well, I guess they're playing a 5-game series because they had a doubleheader makeup yesterday, but the Brewers had won 3 in a row. To start this series, the Cardinals finally got off the mat tonight. They lead it 5-0. Their starting pitcher, Michael McGreevy's been excellent. 6 1/3 shutout innings. I think he just came out of the game. So St. Louis has turned it over to the bullpen. But Kyle Harrison, who again, just like basically the entire Brewers pitching staff, had been excellent this year. He only lasted 4 innings and gave up 3 runs. That kid Jordan Walker, man, he just continues to have an unbelievable breakout season part 2. Guy that a lot of people thought was going to be a star in his rookie year in 2023, and then took some massive steps backwards, back up to the big leagues this year, and he is a stud. Jordan Walker had an RBI double in the 1st inning. He's got 2 hits, 2 runs scored. His average is up near 300. He's got over 70 RBIs and 21 home runs before the All-Star break. So that is a player to continue to keep an eye on, Jordan Walker. Cardinals beating the Brewers 5-0. And then you got D-backs, Padres still to come, and you'll have Dodgers, Rockies, rubber game. Rare opportunity for Colorado to take a series from the Dodgers. If I'm not mistaken, I feel like they play the Dodgers well almost every time they play them. And the Rockies have been about as brutal as you could be over the last couple of years. And I feel like the Rockies have actually won their fair share of games against the Dodgers here over the last few years. Let me see if I can pull up that head-to-head record really quickly here over the last couple of seasons. So, okay, so Stathead Sports Reference is going to block me, make me pay for that. Thank you. All right, so maybe I was wrong. The Dodgers have actually won 26 of the last 33 games. But I feel like there was maybe a series where the Rockies, like, swept them. Yeah, I guess it was, it was earlier this year when they played each other in Colorado. The Rockies won that series. They won 2 out of 3. But I feel like part of me remembers a series where the Rockies either swept or they won, like, 3 out of 4. Maybe I'm wrong. Okay, last August, Colorado won 2 out of 4 against the Dodgers. And earlier this year, they won 2 out of 4 as well. But anyway, Roky Sasaki on the mound tonight for the Dodgers, who has struggled. 5.40 ERA. Hasn't been that good. Going up against Gabriel Hughes for Colorado, making his first career big league start. So he's going to get thrown right into the fire against this Dodgers lineup, as they were the first team to 60 wins in the big leagues the other night when they won the first game of that series. So good night of baseball. We'll keep you posted on the scores when we come back. And also, World Cup quarterfinals start tomorrow. We'll preview a couple of the games. I'll give you some predictions, some of the things you need to look out for, and also why Egypt is wrong to continue to cry about their game against Argentina yesterday. I'll explain why when we return. 310-840-4910. I'm Pat Boyle. This is BetMGM Tonight right here on Westwood One Sports.
1: We know you're jonesing for some football just like we are. NFL training camps begin opening in 14 days. And yes, we're counting. You're home for the NFL. 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
9: Gambler's Bonus hits again. On June 14th, Betty hit four fours, clearing her Gambler's Bonus four-of-a-kind bingo card for over $11,000. Betty hit big, and so can you with Gambler's Bonus. It's why you play the game.
10: Congratulations to Asia Wilson of the Las Vegas Aces. The four-time WNBA MVP was selected to her eighth WNBA All-Star Game. The game will be in Chicago on Saturday, July 25th at 5:30. So from all of us at the Las Vegas Sports Network, congrats again.

0: 310-840-4910. Coming up at the top of the hour, we should have a fiery, juicy segment of Hot or Cold. I already know that me and producer Brandon Combs are going to go at each other. I can't wait, as we almost always do. But I mean, look, we've got a show rundown, so I can promise you we both know some of the topics that are going to be in there, and they're going to create some debate, including, again, coming up at the top of the hour, whether or not Egypt got screwed by VAR in that game against Argentina as they continue. Egyptian soccer coaches and coaching staff and the federation continues to launch verbal tirades against FIFA. They are refusing to be silent. Do they have a point? We'll do that at the top of the hour. But to introduce the conversation here into some soccer, World Cup quarterfinals start tomorrow. The show goes on, whether or not Egypt likes it or not. And you got a rematch of the semifinals in 2022 to kick things off tomorrow between France and Morocco going against one another. Gillette Stadium in Foxborough, right outside of Boston. This could be a good one. France, no surprise, they're the favorite. Minus 175 to win the game in regulation. And our friends at BetMGM, they've got France as a, again, pretty...
1: 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Any publication, reproduction, retransmission, or other use of the descriptions or other accounts of this game without the express written consent of the Las Vegas Aviators is prohibited.
2: 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Target is locked.
3: Las Vegas Aviators Baseball on AM 920 Raider Nation Radio is brought to you by America First Credit Union, Pulte Homes, STN Sports, Red Rock Casino Resort and Spa, Valley Health Systems, Laborers 872, and Credit One Bank, the official credit card of the Las Vegas Aviators. And now, let's go out to the ballpark. Here's 12-time Nevada Sportscaster of the Year, Russ Langer.

0: TV this evening. The Las Vegas Aviators continue to have the best record in the league. They won the first half because they had the best record in the league. And now, 2 weeks into the second half, they've got the best record in the league in the second half. They're 10-3 after knocking off the Tacoma Rainiers in last night's the opener of a six-game series. And the Aviators won the ball game by a score of 9-5. They were down 3-0 in the middle of the first. But then they got two runs back. And then in the third, they got three to go ahead 5-3 and never look back. So for today, the Aviators will send to the mound righty Braden Nett, a hard-throwing righty. He was one of the individuals they got in the trade with the San Diego Padres involving Mason Miller and J.P. Sears. Of course, the centerpiece of that trade is a double-A for the A's, and that would be shortstop Leo DeVries, the 19-year-old. But however, Nett has been riddled with injuries this year. He's only made five appearances, three of them starts. It's his first game in a while. He's 1-0 with an 8.68 ERA. Meanwhile, lefty Jonathan Diaz, with all of his tricks, is coming to the mound for Tacoma, 6-6, a 5.74 ERA. And Matt, we've got Todd Takeyoshi on the pregame show, a roving hitting instructor with the A's. And hitting is one thing the Aviators did throughout that 12-game road trip, and did it again yesterday.
1: Yeah, Las Vegas, the top offensive team in all of AAA, and it's led to the best record in all AAA all year long. And they're going against a guy in Diaz today who's making his 10th career appearance at Las Vegas ballpark alone. So he's almost started 20 games against the Aviators in his career. But here at Las Vegas ballpark, he's done something that not a lot of pitchers, Aviators or otherwise, do, and that's dominate. An ERA just north of 3 in 9 previous starts. 32 strikeouts, 11 walks at Las Vegas ballpark for Diaz, split between his two teams, and the Aviators are going to try to buck that trend tonight. It's a guy that they typically don't have great luck against, a soft-throwing lefty. This is a team that hits right-handers hard, but I think with a pretty right-handed heavy lineup tonight, everybody but Cade Marlowe at the top batting righty, they're going to have an opportunity to strike right away.
0: Well, one thing the Aviators did do is beat Diaz in the playoffs, one of the two playoff games they had here last September. We'll see if Diaz, whose pitches range from a low 70s curveball to a low to mid-90s fastball, let's see how he does. He's a very interesting, fun guy to watch with different arm angles and all kinds of different pitches. Again, Todd Takeyoshi, our pregame guest. He knows all about hitting and a lot of the good players that have either been to Las Vegas or will be here. He's our guest. That conversation next right after this.
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8: B.
6: visiting here at Las Vegas Ballpark with a man they call Taco, Todd Takeyoshi, who has been a hitting instructor for a long time now. Todd, let's start, first of all, with your travels around the A's organization. This is an organization that has a reputation of having a good deal of talent. How much faith do you think the front office should have in what's around from single A to triple A?
8: I think they should have faith. I mean, the numbers, you know, are what they are. We have a lot of guys who are doing well. I mean, every organization has guys that are doing well and guys that need to work on stuff. So, I mean, we're right there with everybody else. And you know, we're excited about some of the kids that are, you know, coming up and, you know, what they're doing. So, you know, just part of the progression. We see them keep coming up through the system, hopefully eventually get up to the big leagues and help us out up there.
6: To what degree do you see this sort of dynamic that sometimes can occur where a player might not as be as open to listen to a coach, but if a fellow player, a teammate, tells him something, he might listen to that?
8: That happens everywhere, too. I mean, it's their career, you know, and they're trying. You respect the guys that really work at it, and you just try to have the conversations with them. It's like, this is why we think that this will help. But ultimately, you can't blame them. They're, you know, they're chasing the dream, and they're trying to work on things that they feel will get them there, and you just kind of want to help them out and kind of point them in the right direction. But, you know, that happens everywhere, and, you know, they trust their teammates are around them every day, and they're doing stuff that, you know, that they're doing the same things, whether it's, you know, with the swing stuff or just playing the game and trying to win. So, I mean, they teammates always have a loud voice with other teammates.
6: All right, I want to ask you about a couple specific guys now. Henry Bolte was here early in the year, was not hitting. I mean, he was hitting in the 180s for a while. And all of a sudden, like somebody flipped a switch, he caught fire. And he got amazingly hit, back-to-back five-hit games, and just everything just kind of skyrocketed from there. How surprising is it that a young man like that, who seems to be struggling, suddenly gets it?
8: It's surprising to see anybody get as hot as he did, but all in all, he's, you know, we know of the talent, you know, and everybody's going to go through cold spells, and, you know, he was, you know, he started off a little bit slow, but other than just the sheer number of hits he got in a row, we weren't that surprised. But, you know, I've never seen anybody that hot, but it was good to see. And he's definitely figured some stuff out, and hopefully he keeps contributing, you know, with the big club, and he stays up there and, you know, helps us win some games.
6: And I have to ask you, because everybody asked me, I have not seen him in person, but Leo DeVries, in your opinion, how good is he and how good can he be?
8: He's really good right now, but he could really be, you know, an impact player in the big leagues. Yeah, he's got some stuff to work on, but he's an exciting young player. He does everything pretty well, and we can just get him, like, understanding, you know, where improvements can be made and how to make them. And as he matures, both physically, you know, emotionally and everything, he's on a good track right now. We're excited about him. He's got a chance to be special.
6: Todd, it's good to see you. Thanks a lot.
8: Thanks, Ross.
6: Todd Takeyoshi joining us on the pregame show. Matt Nevert's back with the starting lineups coming up right around the corner.
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1: Getting you set with starting lineups here on Bark at the Park, brought to you by our friends at Raisin Cane's. Tacoma leads off with their second baseman, Ryan Bliss. The switch hitting shortstop, Brock Rodden, bats second. Michael Arroyo in his second ever AAA game, bats third in left field, with Patrick Wisdom at third base hitting cleanup. Lazaro Montes, the number three prospect in the Mariners system, in right field batting fifth. Connor Joe, the first baseman out of the sixth spot. Spencer Packard, the designated hitter, batting seventh. Johnny Pareda catching and hitting eighth. Victor Labrada, your center fielder, rounding it out. In the starting nine for manager John Russell, Jonathan Diaz starting on the mound for the Rainiers. We'll have the Aviators starting lineup and first pitch next, right after this.
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1: 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The Aviators with Kane Marlow leading off, playing defensively in center field. Daryl Hernandez, the second baseman, batting second, with Tommy White, number three on the lineup, number three on the card as well at first base. Joey Meneses cleaning up out of the DH spot, with Ryan Servant back on the roster and back in the lineup, batting fifth and catching tonight for Braden Nett. Mike Stefanik, the third baseman, hitting sixth, with Drew Swift, the shortstop, batting seventh. Swifty, the second baseman, in last night's 9-5 win. Jack Winkler makes his home debut in his first four games with the Aviators. Winkler hitting .267, four hits in 15 at-bats. Spent the first 15 games of the year with Sugarland here in the PCL. Brian Belvoss, number nine in the lineup, and number nine as well in the defensive setup out in right field. Braden Nett getting loose on the mound right now. Aviators in their alternate navy blue top with the white home pants, and the Rainiers in their cherry red jerseys with the road gray pants on bottom. Nett warming up with his battery mate Brian Servin. Here to get us started on the play-by-play, it's Russ Langer.
16: All right, and away we go. Can the Aviators do it again? It just seems like there's a different hero every night, and we've been discussing this, as I was telling you, throughout the road trip. The Aviators came to Sacramento in April, lost all four games in the last two games of rain out before they bust over to Reno. And

0: 5, and the Padres had him in their system for several years before he became a member of the A's organization. Went to St. Charles Community College and then was working a shift at Home Depot when the Padres called with an undrafted free agent offer in 2022. Quite the story. There's a strike, and Ryan Bliss takes a 95-mile-an-hour pitch, and it's 0-1. Ryan Bliss, 241, 3 homers and 25 batted in and 15 steals. He loops one down the right field line, slicing, and that is a foul ball. And fortunately for the Aviators, that pitch was fouled off because with Bliss's speed, that's an easy two-bagger otherwise. 0-2 to count.
1: The temperature today in the low 100s, and the wind is going to be a big-time factor. Right now it's blowing straight away to left field, but we're going to see sustained gusts in the early part of this game at 15 to 20 miles per hour. So see if it affects the ball flight in the air.
0: Bliss led off yesterday, had three hits, two singles and a triple in five at-bats, and was caught stealing once by Chad Wallach. The pitch is in there. Strike three called. Right away, Bliss wants to challenge.
2: The pitch is called a strike.
0: The slider at 84. And Bliss wanting to challenge it. So we've got as early of a challenge as you can have. First batter of the game. And the pitch, in fact, was a strike. So Bliss is out. And Tacoma's already down one challenge.
2: Confirmed. Tacoma has one challenge remaining.
0: Now the Valley Health System defensive setup for the Aviators. Tommy White at first. Second baseman Darryl Hernaez, at shortstop Drew Swift, Michael Stefanik at third, Jack Winkler in left, Cade Marlowe in center, Brian Buelvas in right, and Brian Servin catching for Braden Nett. Here's the switch hitting shortstop, Brock Rodden, hitting in the number two slot, batting left-handed against the righty, Braden Nett. Fastball, that one rides a little high, ball one, one ball and no strikes. Rodden at 260, he does have 11 home runs and is knocked in 45. He batted third last night, hitless in three at-bats with a walk and a sacrifice bunt. He swings and fouls it back at 96, and a count even at one ball and one strike now. But anyway, Braden Nett, quite the story, working at Home Depot. He pitched briefly in the MLB Draft League, less than 17 innings, but that was enough to catch the Padres' attention. There's an off-speed pitch drifting in maybe a little low at 82. One ball and one strike to count. Check that, 2-1 the count on Brock Rodden. So the Padres called and said, look, we can give you an offer as a free agent. You were not drafted. The pitch is inside. It's 3-1 now on Rodden. They signed him to a minor league contract for $10,000. And I tell you what, that's very, very small amount of money. Of course, you're an undrafted free agent. You don't expect to get rich the first time around. Fastball foul back. It's 3-2. So, Nett went to the Appalachian League. And he had some shoulder issues, as I've touched on earlier. But he has risen through the ranks. There's ball four to Rodden, so a strikeout and a walk to open up. And a batter, the right-handed hitting left fielder, playing in only his second AAA game. And that's Michael Arroyo. Nett was really hindered by injuries his first two full years. But he was hanging around with AA San Antonio. And then July 31st of last year, almost exactly a year ago, the A's traded Mason Miller and J.P. Sears to San Diego. Fastball's inside, ball one. And in return, the prize package was Leo DeVries, the shortstop. They also got Nett. Eduardo Nunez, who's no longer in the organization, and right-handed pitcher Henry Baez. 1-0 on Arroyo. 0-for-4 yesterday in his AAA debut. It's a high foul near the first base dugout. White is right by the warning track to make a one-handed basket catch. Nice play by White. The wind played some tricks with it, but Tommy stayed with it. Two down for Patrick Wisdom.
1: You talk about Leo DeVries. We've got the MLB Futures game coming up next week as part of the All-Star Game festivities in Philadelphia. And DeVries, for the second straight year, is going to be a participant in that game. Thought it was an interesting note, though. It's going to be his second different franchises as many years that it has represented.
0: That's right. Jamie Arnold will be there also. So now, here's Patrick Wisdom and all of his power, and he's got plenty of it. And the pitch. Fastball up and in. Ball one. Backing out of the way, a 93-mile-an-hour pitch. Wisdom in last night's game hit a three-run homer in the first inning off Luis Morales and hit a pop fly lost in the twilight by the Vegas infielders that plopped on the mound for a pop-up single. That ended Luis Morales' night. Pitches a strike, and that fastball.

0: Baseball at 93 found the zone. 1-1 on Patrick Wisdom, who's played in many different places during the course of his career. He's 34. In fact, he'll be 35 next month. He's from Murrieta, California. But again, 312, 20 homers, including one last night, 43 RBI. Pitch up and in. Wisdom staggers out of the box. Three fastballs, two at 93, one at 94. Two of them very close to him. 2-1 now. Rodden at first, two outs. Denver Dangerfield is the plate ump. First base ump is Nate Hall. Third base umpire, Pete Talkington. It is a 2-1 count on Wisdom. The outfield playing him deep, respecting his considerable power. The pitch. He checked his swing and took ball three. The appeal at first. Nope, no swing, says Nate Hall. 3-1.
1: We talked a little bit during the last homestand before that two-week road trip about the check swing challenge really almost being a nothing burger. I don't remember the last one that we've even seen.
0: I like the burgers here a lot better. You tried those?
1: Just about every week.
0: Oh, good. 3-1. Swing and a miss. He threw him a 3-1 off-speed pitch. That's called respecting somebody's power. They're something burgers here. They're good. But yes, to your point, I think in that entire road trip, I think I saw two check swing challenges.
1: I mean, it's just the juice isn't worth the squeeze when it comes to wasting a potential pitching challenge.
0: Now we're into juice. Listen to this. Somebody's hungry around here. 3-2. And Rodden leads off first. He'll move on the pitch. Net gets ready. There goes the runner. And Wisdom takes ball four. Fastball up and in. So he really was coming in on Wisdom and ended up walking him. So a strikeout, a walk, a foul out, and a walk. And now the outstanding young prospect in the Seattle organization, one of the really good ones, left-handed hitting right fielder Lazaro Montes is up now. Montes, just the opposite of Wisdom in terms of experience. He's only 21. And Wisdom was, I think he was in the eighth grade when Montes was born. That pitch is in for a strike. Fastball, 0-1. Montes is 6'5", 210 from Cuba. And in last night's opener, 0-for-3 with a walk. But a double A, although his batting average was modest. He hit 25 home runs in 79 games, so he can hurt you. The pitch. Fastball, that's a strike at 90, kind of a cut fastball. 0-2 to count. That has that very good fastball. It can get mid to upper 90s. He has an above average slider. Curveball and kind of a split change he'll mix in now and then. Off the rubber now is Net. 2-on-2 out in the top of the first inning, game two of the series. Going with 37-51. And in the second half, they've lost 9 of 13. Here's the 0-2 now. Net checks the runners, and the strike two coming on the way to Montes. Fastball outside at 94. Ball one. 1-2. Net.
2: Again, he's been with the Aviators on and off. He
0: made his first appearance for them April 25th here against Salt Lake. Looked really good. He got the win. The pitch is foul back. 1-2. Off-speed pitch. That might have been the splitter right there. He went 3 2/3. No runs a hit. No walks. 5 strikeouts. Again, when he's around the zone, he's extra tough. Then he injured his finger and spent a month on the injured list. Came back and faced these Rainiers in Tacoma and a spot start May 30th. 3 innings. No runs. 1 hit, 2 walks, 2 strikeouts. Again, he looked very good. Here's the 1-2 on the way. Down and in, ball 2. 2-2. And he retired 9 of 13, and one of the four who reached was on an error. Then he made a spot start here against Reno June 5th, and that was the bad one. He was just all over the place. We walked 4, allowed 4 hits, and left in the first inning, ultimately giving up 5 runs. Then he pitched well in Omaha, the one inning he pitched there. There was a ground ball foul outside first. It's 2-2. His last outing before today for the Aviators was 3 weeks ago here when the Round Rock Express were here, June 17th. He won an inning plus in a spot start. And again, control trouble, 6 walks in an inning plus, 41 pitches, only 12 strikes, and had to come out. Now, 2-2, 2 on, 2 out. Montes waiting, and the look. Net set to go. Here's his pitch. Fastball swung on and missed, strike three. Power versus power. But Net does what Net does. 2 walks and 2 strikeouts, and he's out of the inning. No runs, no hits, no errors, 2 left. And at the end of half an inning of play, Tacoma nothing, Las Vegas against Jonathan Diaz coming up.
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0: Hey, friends, anytime you go boating, and I mean anytime you go boating, please remember to wear your life jacket. That message, that very important message, brought to you by the Nevada Department of Wildlife. Those folks will be out here tomorrow with a table on the concourse, chatting with people about that very important topic. First pitch at the bottom of the first, pull foul on the ground. Early fielding practice for Kevin Kuzmanoff. And all his biceps and his muscles, he lobs it into the third row behind the first base dugout, and it bounces around down there. One strike on Cade Marlowe. Lefty on lefty here. Marlowe having a magnificent year for the Aviators. 327, 7 homers, 50 RBIs, 23 steals. There's a liner towards short that eats up Rodden, and he can't make the play. And safe at first is Marlowe. We'll wait for a ruling on that. Darryl Hernandez is the batter. So Jonathan Alexander Diaz, is 29. He'll be 30 on the 13th of September. He's from Venezuela. Big league time with the Angels. He signed with the Red Sox as an international free agent way back in 2013. When he was only 17. They're giving Marlowe a hit, so Marlowe has the infield hit. And the pitch is a strike, meanwhile, to Darryl Hernandez. 0-1 is the count on Darryl Hernandez. Marlowe, 1-for-4 yesterday, so he's now 2-for-5 in the series. Darryl at 282. No homers, 7 batted in. This is his second game back from the A's. He grounds one fouled outside first. 0-2. Hernandez last night had a triple in 3 at-bats, also walked, drove in a run with a sacrifice fly, and scored a run. If you add up the games he had leading up to his big league call-up, and he was up there for about 10 days, he has a 6-game hitting streak coming in with the Aviators. Tommy White's on deck. The lefty Diaz throws to first, and diving back in there is Marlowe. No score. Bottom of the first inning.
2: Anyway, Diaz,
0: after signing with the Red Sox, the thing is, you've heard of Pat Venditti, breaking ball low, 1-2, the switch pitcher. At one time, Diaz was a switch pitcher. When he signed, he could throw almost as well right-handed as he could left-handed. But he never did it professionally. But it was kind of an interesting thing about him. The Angels signed him in November of 2020. He was with them for quite a while, and spent a lot of time for the Salt Lake Bees. Pitch fouled away, 1-2 on Hernandez. Got a call-up September of 2021 for the first time. And he was up and down between the Angels and Salt Lake for a couple of years. His best year for them, he was 9-2 with a 4.5 ERA in 2023. Pitches inside, and the count to Hernandez is 2-2. The Mariners signed him to a minor league deal in 2024. And he was with the Mariners for a while, sent back down. He also pitched in the Puerto Rican Winter League. Diaz delivers. Grenades takes that one a little low at 77, and the count fills up at 3-2. Now the question is, will they send Marlowe with a full count of nobody out of the bottom of the first inning? Diaz was designated for assignment this past January, cleared waivers, and sent to Tacoma. Here's the pitch. There's a big chopper to third. Wisdom has to wait for it. Fires to second, and the ball goes off the glove of Bliss into right field, where it's backed up by Montez. And everybody's safe. It would not have had a double play. They might not have had a force play. It would have been close, the way the ball was chopped. And Marlowe, with his speed, it would have been close. And for whatever reason, Bliss, I'm not sure if there was something in the background that caused that. Didn't look like a bad throw, but the ball got away in the right field, and Montez alertly backed it up.
1: Yeah, it might have been one he wasn't expecting, and especially with the ruling coming down as a throwing error, that thing was just a little bit over the shoulder as well.
0: Two on, nobody out for Tommy White. And White swings and chops one foul right by Eric Martins, third base way. Strike one, 0-1. So the ruling is fielder's choice E5. Marlowe at second, Hernandez at first, no score, bottom of the first. Tommy White, 3-10, 8 homers, 44 batted in. He was 3-for-4 last night with a sacrifice fly. He hits a little bounce from the third base side. Tough play, Wisdom bare hands and throws, and they got him. Good play by Wisdom, and a good play by first baseman Connor Joe to stretch out and keep his toe on the bag to retire White. Otherwise, the bases would have been loaded right there. What a play.
1: How about that? The first base umpire, Nate Hall, getting in on the athleticism as well. He said, yep, with the point to the bag, Connor Joe did hold that toe on first base.
0: Defensively, Tacoma with Connor Joe at first, Ryan Bliss at second, Brock Rodden at short, Patrick Wisdom at third. In left field, Michael Arroyo. In center, Victor Labrada. And in right, Lazaro Montez, Johnny Parreta, catching for Jonathan Diaz. 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Here's Meneses. Second and third, one out. The pitch from Diaz. Fastball strike on the outside corner at the knees. It is 0-1. Joey, second game back from the big leagues. Last night, he picked up right where he left off. 2-for-4 with a single, a two-run home run, a sacrifice fly, three RBIs. The pitch. And it's down and away, 1-1. The Aviators were not short on sacrifice flies in last night's opener. Meneses, DHing in this game, getting Tommy White has a chance to play first. Joey's at 350, 12 homers, a league-high 79 RBIs. Ground ball to second, Bliss is on it. He throws out Meneses, but Meneses does what Meneses does. He drives in a run in an RBI situation. Marlowe scores, Hernandez to third, and it's now a 1-0 game for the Aviators. That's the 80th RBI for Joey Meneses.
1: And that bat died a hero. You could hear that thing splinter off into the hand, but if you could trade a broken bat for a run batted in, that's a trade-off you'd make any day of the week.
0: Brian Servin, this is his first game back down, called up briefly and sent back, and he takes it outside ball one. Brian out of Palm Desert, 295, 7 homers and 40 runs batted in. Here's the pitch, and it spins in low. Two balls and no strikes to count. Diaz
2: facing Brian Servin. These two have faced each other before.
0: Remember, Servin was in the Rockies organization before and was with Albuquerque. The pitch. There's a bouncer foul right by third, and Hernandez making sure he doesn't get hit by that ball.
2: Two balls and one strike is the count.
0: Diaz's most recent outing was July 2nd against Reno. That was in Salt Lake, and he absorbed the loss. Five innings, he only allowed three hits, but he allowed four runs earned, walking four, striking out two. The four walks were a season high. 78 pitches, 45 strikes. Fastball is outside at 89, 3-1. Base the Aviators in Tacoma, not Salt Lake, Tacoma. That was May 29th, and he pitched very well. Got no decision, but he went 5 1/3, allowed a run earned on three hits. There's a very high fly ball to right. Montes backing up and squeezes that one in front of the warning track, and that's the inning. The Aviators do get a run on one hit, one error, and they leave Hernandez at third. At the end of one, Las Vegas 1, Tacoma nothing. Relax.

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8: This is what we do.
9: Welcome back, friends. We are back. I'm Russ Langer, along with Matt Neverett here at Las Vegas Ballpark. The Aviators have a 1-0 lead into the second inning. And getting set to start it off, the right-handed hitting first baseman Connor Joe against Braden Nett. Nett did not allow a hit in the first inning. He walked two and struck out two. 24 pitches, and again, we talked about the wind earlier. The wind's swirling around. It's already changed direction a couple of times, and we're only in the second inning. Connor Joe leads off. 266, four homers. He's driven in 18. Climbing in now, that shoulder-length hair. And Connor Joe, yesterday, 0-for-3 with a walk in the series opener. Pitch. Fastball rides a little high at 93 miles an hour. Ball one. 1-0 on Connor Joe. Spencer Packard is on deck, and then Johnny Pereira after that. 1-0. 1-0 Aviators in the top of the second. And the pitch is bored in there for a strike at 88 miles an hour. 1-1 is the count. Tomorrow, $2 beers, 7:05 start time again, 6:50 pregame. And it'll radio and TV again tomorrow. The pitch, high foul down the right field side. Buelvas giving chase, but that one is bounces and is well out of play. 1-2 to count on Connor Joe. We'll have the Ted Weins trivia question later. It'll be a Seattle Mariner-flavored question, as the Rainiers are the Mariners' top affiliate. Mariners battling it out with the Texas Rangers in the American League West in the standings currently. And that's quite a race in that West right now. 1-2 to count on Connor Joe. Braden Nett, that's a new ball. Righty looking in. Brian Servin just now getting settled and crouching back down. Rainiers skippered by John Russell, former manager of the Pirates. And Nett is all set to go. He turns and deals the 1-2. Swing and a miss, strike three. Breaking ball down and away. He got Connor Joe to go fishing after it. Three strikeouts for Nett. One out the batter, the left-handed hitting DH Spencer Packard. Friends, when you're in the market for sports collectibles, you got to head over to Legacy Sports, because they're a fun place to look, fun place to browse, buy, sell, what have you. Baseball, football, basketball, hockey cards, newer cards, vintage cards, PSA graded, all kinds of memorabilia, autographed items. Just a great place to go visit. Nice folks there, too. Fastball, low ball, 1 to Spencer Packer. That's Legacy Sports there at West Flamingo in the 215. Packer to 275. Four homers, 22 driven in. In the opener last night, he was 1-for-4 with a single and a run score. Left-handed batter with a fly ball hit to shallow left. Moving in his Winkler. He's not going to get there. A little flare plops in. So there's the first Tacoma hit. As Red Barber would call it, a dying quail. Shallow left field. And the batter is the catcher, Johnny Pereira. Pereira facing one of his old teams. He was with the Aviators for a while. Last night, he hit the ball hard three times. He singled and doubled at four at-bats, drove in a run, scored a run, and lined out in his last at-bat against the eventual winner in relief, Hayden Yinger. Here's the pitch. Inside near the ribcage. Ball one, and out of the box goes Pareda. Pareda, 309. Two homers, 13 batted in. Packard at first, one out. We are in the top of inning number two. Russ Langer here with Matt Neverett. Nett stretches. Here he comes. And a slider bends in there for a strike. Nice, tight slider with good spin on that thing. The count is 1-1 on Johnny Pareda. Pareda and Jackson Reitz, the two catchers on the Tacoma roster. And Johnny's from San Juan, Venezuela. Got him in a trade with the Twins this past January. The pitch. Up and in. Breaking ball. Two balls and a strike on Pareda. Victor Labrada is the on-deck hitter. Breeze has shifted again. Now it's blowing out to right. 1-0 Aviators were in the top of inning number two. Net, a chest-high look. And the pitch. Off the glove of Servin. Racing for second base is Packard. He'll make it standing up. We'll wait for a ruling on that one. They're going to charge Brian Servin with a pass ball on that one. And it's 3-1 on Pareda now. Three balls and one strike. Packard walks off second. Pareda waiting on the 3-1. Net out of a stretch again. A backward glance at Packard in the pitch. And that one clips the outside corner. Good breaking ball on a 3-1 pitch. Nicely executed pitch. And the count fills up at 3-2. Coast to Coast Fitness scoreboard. We'll get to that also. We'll get you updated in the Pacific Coast League and the Major Leagues. Again, the Aviators, the top team in terms of team batting. They are among the leaders in a number of categories. Second in runs scored behind the Albuquerque Isotopes. Here's the 3-2 to Pareda. Net comes home. Breaking ball. Swung on and missed strike three. Throwing that breaking ball pretty well. He used it for strike two and strike three on Pareda. That's four strikeouts for Net. He's only faced eight men. Batter Victor Labrada, left-handed hitting center fielder. Labrada batted ninth last night in the nine hole again. He doubled in three at-bats last night and was hit by a pitch. Net gets ready, and he's set. The pitch to Labrada's on the way, and he lines one in the right, and that's going to a diving effort by Buelvas, who can't get it. The ball goes to the fence, and Labrada's off to the races. Packard scores on his way to third as Labrada. He is in there, and the game is tied at one. Sinking line drive, Buelvas came in on it and tried to make the diving catch, and it went past him, and it's going to be a triple.
4: And that's one of those ones where later in the game, that would be dastardly. Still early on, the Aviators, who have scored in seven of their nine trips to the dish against Tacoma this week alone, are likely going to have another couple of shots at scoring. Good job there on the back end by Mike Stefanik as well, though. Almost deked Labrada into an easy run into third. Labrada bearing down on him with his second triple of the year.
9: Now, here's Bliss, who struck out looking to open up the game. 1-1 tie now. And the fastball thrown right by him at 92. Strike one. Swing and a miss. Net entered the game with more walks than strikeouts. So there you go. That's the thing they're trying to refine with him. Here's the 0-1 now to Bliss. And that one is on the outside corner at 92. Good pitch. 0-2. Yes.
4: I was going to say, if he can strike out a batter without walking anybody, he would even up that ratio at 17 each.
9: 0-2. At third base is Labrada. Bliss waiting. And the strike two pitch on the way from Braden Net is a foul ball. That's a breaking ball at 80. The same pitch he used to get Pareda. And he tried it right there, and Bliss fouled it away.
4: And Bliss definitely does not have your prototypical, you know, technique in the box. He looks uncomfortable up there, although there's not many guys that can really settle in at 95 up the stairs like Braden Net's been throwing all day.
9: Strike two stretch. Labrada off the bag at third. Infield well spread out. And here is the 0-2 look. The pitch to Ryan Bliss. Net set. Now time call. Bliss wants an extra moment here. Braden Net. Net peering in. Now agreeing with Servin on the side. The strike two look in the pitch. Bliss hits a high fly ball to deep center. Marlowe going back. He's at the track. He's at the fence. And Marlowe makes a tremendous play at the fence to the left of the 415 side. Marlowe, when the ball was hit, took a quick glance to see where the wall was, then drifted back, got to the track, And as he approached the wall, he had a little crow hop and grabbed it. Great play. Just saved a go-ahead run from scoring. One run, two hits, no errors, one left. And at the end of an inning and a half, the game is tied at one.
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0: back. That's a little reeling in the ears. Russ Langer and Matt Neverett. Bottom of the second, game tied at one. Game two of a six-game series. Aviators winning last night 9-5. And Jonathan Diaz winds and works the fastball down low to Michael Stefanik. Stefanik having 283. And the pitch is a strike, 1-1. All right, where you have a scoring change, and kind of not too surprising, and the ball hit that Hernández hit. That pitch down low, or they had a force play. They tried, Patrick Wisdom, the third baseman, tried to throw Marlowe out at second, and the throw went into right field. Initially, it was a throwing error being charged to a missed catch. There's a changeup that missed low, 3-1, 77 miles an hour. A missed catch by the second baseman, Ryan Bliss. So it's an E4, not an E5 on that, just in case you are following along. Here's the 3-1 to Stefanik. Michael, three homers, 38 runs batted in to go along with his average of 283, and he just drew a walk, his second one. Walked in the first, he walks in the third. So in this game, we're only in the third inning. There had been a combined total of, as he walked right there, first walk allowed by Diaz. And about a Drew Swift now. So now, Swift. And Drew takes an off-speed pitch for ball one. 1-0. Swift batting in the seventh slot, playing shortstop. His average is back up to 288. Well, the home run in 26 batted in. He's always been stellar on defense. And now with the average where it is, I mean, you got to figure a guy like this is hard to ignore. There's a breaking ball for a strike. It's 1-1. He's done a lot this year to erase that all-field no-hit label. Because now, I mean, here we are. It's not April. I mean, it's July 8th, and he's hitting 288. Here's the 1-1, and the pitch changeup taken low. 2-1.
1: Not only that, he's riding an active 21-game on-base streak after another multi-hit game yesterday. And he's absolutely gotten better with the bat as the year has gone along. We've known what he provides defensively for the last 2 years. He's a major league-ready infielder defensively.
0: And the 2-1. Fastball. Foul back off to the right out of play. 2-2 to count.
2: Another foul ball sponsored by Talk to
0: All right, here we go. 2-2. Stefanik, not a big leadoff first, held on by Connor Joe. Diaz comes to the plate. There's a sharp ground ball to third, grabbed by Wisdom. He goes to second for one. Bliss on to first. That is a 5-4-3 double play. Ball hit right at Wisdom, and they turn two. So there are two outs, and the batter is Jack Winkler now. First double play turned by the Rainiers in this series. And Jack Winkler coming up now. Winkler, who's from Littleton, Colorado, right near Denver, which is where Kevin Kuzmanoff is from. And Jack, overall for the year, if you add up Sugarland and Las Vegas, he's at 190 with five homers and 31 batted in. Pitch to him is strike 1-0-1. But Winkler only joined the team very recently when they were in Salt Lake. This is his first home game in an Aviator uniform. Pitch outside 1-1. 4-for-15, hitting .267 as an Aviator. This is the first time he's batted since he had a clutch single against the Aviators for Jacksonville last September. A memory that the Aviators would just as soon forget. Pitch fouled away 1-2. That preceded the home run by Jacob Berry. And that was the two-run walk-off in the AAA championship game. What a game that was. 1-2 to count on Jack Winkler. Two outs, nobody on. Brian Buelvas would be next. The 1-2. Winkler checks his swing, takes it down low. 86 miles an hour. The fun thing about Diaz, you just never know what you're going to get. Get change-ups, big curve balls. The soft stuff can be in the 70s. Harder stuff can be in the low to mid-80s. You can get there in the upper 80s and touch 90 at times. The 2-2 on the way to Winkler. That's outside at 78. Ball three. 3-2 now.
1: I think the big thing for him as well is that he changes up his timing. What that means is when he comes set, he doesn't always count 1-2 go. He mixes it up. He quick pitches a lot, and that can get under hitter's skin, absolutely.
0: Now the payoff to Jack Winkler. Diaz rocks, kicks the right leg. Here he comes. Grounded up the first base side, diving stop by Joe, who gets up gamely and beats Winkler to the bag. And the inning is over. Nice play by Connor Joe. And the Aviators are finished in the second. No runs despite a leadoff walk. No hits, no errors. Nobody left. And at the end of two, Las Vegas and Tacoma are tied at one.
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1: First pitch from Braden Nett to Brock Rodden rides outside. Rodden, the switch hitting infielder, batting from the left side against the righty Nett. Goes ahead, one ball, no strikes. So far, no at-bats for Rodden after a walk back in the first. He swings here and pops one up foul ground left field side. That'll fade into the seats for strike one. So far for Braden Nett, 43 pitches, 26 of them have been for strikes. At least with Las Vegas this year, he's thrown as many as 56 in an individual appearance. Rodden batting 260 on the year. He swings here and trickles one straight down the first baseline for a foul ball. 1-2 the count. And Nett coming off of a couple of different injuries, including an issue with a nerve in his right throwing hand that he suffered at the end of April. That outing against Salt Lake, where he threw a season-high 56 pitches, was his last for almost a month. He'll take the side from Servin and bring home the 1-2. And it's fouled straight back. After Rodden, Michael Arroyo due up next with Patrick Wisdom in the hole, the 2-3 and 4 batters. And really the only change in the lineup from last night for manager John Russell was Arroyo and Rodden flipping in the 2-3 hole. In fact, other than that, everything the exact same. Down to the DH, Spencer Packard. 1-2 pitch, hit on a line deep to left center field. That'll split the outfielders and roll all the way to the fence for extra bases. Rodden on his horse around first. He glides into second as he takes off the helmet with his own hand. Cutoff throw, bounced into Drew Swift, and it's a leadoff two-bagger for Brock Rodden. His first hit of the series is his 19th double of the year. And it puts a runner in scoring position just like that in a 1-1 tie. So Rodden, who has 11 home runs as well as another extra base hit to his total. Former Wichita State Shocker in scoring position for Michael Arroyo. Arroyo popped out and foul ground on the first baseline. Tommy White nabbed him for out number 2 in the first. Right hand batting left fielder. Net out of the stretch. Rocks and fires in the first pitch. Fastball lined straight back. James Gonzalez getting loose in the Aviator bullpen. Left-hander wearing 45. Warming up behind the right-hander wearing number 28 in Braden Nett. Arroyo, the number 4 prospect in the Mariners organization. Signed in 2022. Senior Braden Nett. Here's the 0-1. Breaking pitch. That tumbles in there for a called strike at 78. Both Lázaro Montes and Michael Arroyo were top 50 international prospects in that year's signing class, and both of them got over $1 million, including Arroyo, who got $1.4 million. Nabbed out of Columbia by the Mariners. Net sets checking second. Here's the 0-2 on the way. It swung on and popped up to shallow right field. Coming in is Brian Buelvas as he makes the catch, tagging at second. No movement off the base for Brock Ronan. A strong throw from Buelvas as one Colombian is retired by another. So a leadoff double followed by an out in the air. Arroyo hitless at 0-2, and it brings up Patrick Wisdom. Aviators in the midst of the second game of this six-game homestand against the Rainiers. After this week, they'll share the Major League All-Star break with the Major League players next Tuesday, Wednesday, and Thursday off, a travel day on Thursday to Round Rock, where they'll play the Express for three. First pitch to Wisdom, that's high. Righty on righty goes 1-0. And it's the only six-game series, or rather I should say only three-game series of the year for the Aviators, outside of the three games against Salt Lake to open the year, all the way back at the end of March. Net pauses, brings the hands together at the chest, and fires. 1-0 pitch, fouled straight back to the netting, 1-1. One of the kind of unintended benefits of Major League Baseball taking over the operations of the minor league coming out of the 2020 season is the standardization of the schedule like that. Everybody gets the All-Star break off. Going to be a lot of packed cars and trucks leaving the yard on Sunday after this series wraps up. Here comes the 1-1. Swung on, hit high in the air behind home plate. Tommy White giving it a look as it drifts down towards the coaching box. Onto the warning track, the first baseman reaches up and makes the catch. That's out number two in the third. Tommy White had to go a long way for a ball that hung up in the night sky, but he's up to task defensively as Rodder retreats back to second and brings up Montes with two down.
0: It's an interesting point about the All-Star break, because the thing about it is, especially for minor leaguers, it's a break for everybody except the All-Stars.
1: Yeah.
0: So now everybody gets a break.
1: Now, the one thing I wish is that they would bring back the minor league All-Star games themselves, although that kind of defeats the purpose of the break, right? First pitch to Montes. That's in the dirt. Mariners' number three prospect, left-hand batting outfielder, ahead 1-0. A lot of other things that have kind of just been nice since 2020 when Major League Baseball took over. A lot of standardization is mentioned. Montes struck out swinging back in the first. He swings here and fouls one away on a check swing. Trying to hold up, but instead tipped it back by Connor Joe in the on-deck circle. It goes 1-1. You got the Midsummer Classic coming up from Philadelphia next week. And mentioned the Futures game earlier. I love watching the Futures game. One ball, one strike is net sets and deals. Montes takes high on a fastball. Check that, a changeup at 86. I like watching the Futures games as much as the guys who make it, as much for the guys that don't make it. And you're like, oh my goodness, 20 years ago, whatever happened to him? Although that's just kind of the way that baseball fans are.
0: Maybe one day we'll have the old-timers' futures game.
1: Yeah, really. Here comes the 2-1 from Net to Montes, and it's low on a cutter. Cut fastball at 90 makes the count 3-1. You know, you wonder why they don't do more of those kind of old-timer games around the All-Star break. I know it's tough to kind of get everybody together in the same spot, especially the older guys. And I've always been a fan of the celebrity softball game, just for aesthetic purposes. It's fun. Here's the 3-1 on the way, and it's high, outside, and ball four. Lázaro Montes works a walk. And for Braden Nett, who has struggled with the walks at times this year, that's just the third in two and two-thirds, I should say, but with a man behind him and the pitch count in the upper 50s, that last pitch is 57th, and Gonzalez continues to warm. He may be nearing the end of his rope. Time called as Fran Reardon will pull him from the game, even with the right-hander Connor Joe due up next. So Nett's going to be lifted after his third walk. It turns out to be his final one in 2 2/3 innings. He'll leave with Brock Rodden on second, Lázaro Montes on first behind him in two outs. Connor Joe going to welcome the new arm into the game. It's the southpaw James Gonzalez jogging out from the bullpen as we step aside for the pitching change with the score. And the middle of the top of the third, it is Las Vegas and Tacoma tied at one.
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1: 25-year-old left-hander out of Panama, James Gonzalez, comes into a 1-1 game. Las Vegas and Tacoma tied in the top of the third. Two outs and two on as he goes up against the veteran first baseman, Connor Joe. Gonzalez comes in after Braden Nett. 57 pitches, a season high for the right-hander in 2 2/3 innings. His line partial with Brock Rodden off second after a leadoff double. Lázaro Montes took a two-out walk to bounce Nett from the game. First pitch from lefty to righty is swung on and popped in the air, playable to straightaway center field. Marlowe started back. Now the center fielder ranges in. He'll make the catch over the left shoulder. And so far, so good for left-hander James Gonzalez. One pitch, one out, and he strands a couple of base runners on. No runs on a hit and a walk in the third inning for the Rainiers. There are no errors and a pair left after 2.5. Las Vegas and Tacoma all tied at 1.
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14: All righty, welcome back. After 2.5 innings, game tied at 1, and the mechanic, Jonathan Diaz, and that's meant as a compliment, going out to pitch the third now, and back on the saddle on the play-by-play. Here's Matt.
1: Brian Buelvoss leads things off against the left-hander out of Venezuela. 2026 WBC champ Jonathan Diaz rocks and fires on a first pitch that clips the outside at 84. That's rung up for strike one. Buelvoss, the right-hand batting right fielder, hitting .238 on the year. Couple of homers, 22 batted in as an Aviator. He swings and skies one to shallow right field. Backing up goes the first baseman, Joe. Second baseman, Bliss, joins him. That bounces harmlessly on the outfield grass for a leadoff single. That fell right in no man's land between Joe Bliss and the right fielder, Montes. And Buelvoss, the benefactor of a miscommunication on a base hit. And Bliss was going back. He called off Connor Joe. And then at the last second, I don't know if he heard Montes call it or if he heard the 6'5", 220-pounder barreling in on him. But that thing just dropped.
14: With the wind blowing, like we talked about, that turns a little pop fly like that into the Bermuda Triangle. So a pop fly single for Buelvoss.
1: Yeah, brings up Cade Marlowe, who reached on an infield base hit to lead off the first. And he leads off his at-bat with a swing and a miss. Nothing in one that counts to Marlowe, the left-hand batting center fielder. Marlowe, after the base hit, advanced to second on the fielding error by Ryan Bliss. Ball hit by Daryl Hernandez to third. He'll take down and away. Ball one. And eventually played it on that Joey Manessis RBI ground out from third. Aviators so far manufacturing their only run. Belvoss off first. Diaz throws in that direction. Back in standing ahead of the toss is Belvoss on the first disengagement of the plate appearance. And taking a look around the scoreboard, the Coast to Coast Fitness scores. There's only one other game currently in action in the Pacific Coast League. Three other games final. But first, the 1-1 to Marlowe's outside. A slider at 80 for ball two. And the only other game going on right now is in California's capital city. Sacramento on top of Salt Lake, 3-1. That game in the top of the fourth at Sutter Health Ballpark in West Sac. Meanwhile, here in Vegas, 1-1 the score in the bottom of the third. 2-1 to Marlowe. Grounded back up the middle. To his left goes the shortstop, Rodden. He bobbles it. He recovers. He doesn't throw it. Everybody's safe. Belvoss in at second. And Cade Marlowe reaching for the second time tonight, despite the fact that he hasn't hit a ball out of the infield. Rodden fielded it cleanly enough behind the base at second. It was off the left side of his body. And when he went to transfer it to make the flip to the second baseman, Bliss, he just straight up dropped it again.
0: So yeah, they rule that. Fielder's choice, E6. Rodden draws the error. So the Aviators caught a break in the first inning on an error. Now let's see what they can do with this opportunity.
1: Rainiers have already made three errors in the series. Here's Hernandez with two on and nobody out. And the right-hand batting second baseman, beg your pardon, yeah, second baseman tonight takes a strike.
0: This is a real test for Diaz because it really should be two outs and nobody on.
1: And Hernandez 0-for-1 with the fielder's choice. Marlowe now 1-for-2 with the fielder's choice. Well, Boss off a second, held on tightly by Ryan Bliss as Hernandez swings and hits one high in the air to center field. LeBron arranging back. Center fielder by the pole. He runs out of room. It's gone! Daryl Hernandez leaves the yard. His first home run in 2026 as an Aviator puts Las Vegas back on top. It's a 4-1 ball game on a three-run jack. And that one absolutely helped out by the wind. That thing just kept on going. It cleared the water of the PRS pool.
0: Yeah, that ball stayed dry, and it bounced over the retaining fence, and a fellow back there with his dog bark on the berm, that's, he got there and made that play.
1: Sometimes
0: so
1: it's
0: really tough luck for Diaz. Pop up, the ground ball, and then the home run.
1: 13th home run that Diaz has allowed on the year clears the bases and brings up a guy who knows a thing or two about the long ball and Tommy White. First pitch is up and away for a slider. That'll go as ball one. Hernandez now with a 7-game hitting streak between his two stints with Las Vegas. Here's White swinging and missing at strike one. Another slider from Diaz. And it's the 13th homer of the year allowed by Diaz, but he's been excellent in his career against Vegas, as mentioned. White hits one a mile high, but playable to straightaway center. Labrada settles underneath, and the center fielder gloves it for out number one. So the home run really comes back to bite you, but for Diaz, it's more about the two balls in play before that home run, because as Joey Manessis comes to bat, Russ, you mention it all the time. In this league especially, the solo home run's not going to hurt you, but as we saw there, a miscommunication in right, followed by a misplay in the infield, and bang, a one-run shot turns into three. Here's the first pitch to Manessis on the way, and he takes it for a strike at the knees.
0: The old story of bloop and a blast, in this case a bloop and an error and a blast. And it's real, again, Diaz has been around long enough to know that kind of stuff can happen.
1: The 0-1 to Manessis, that's low. What's interesting as well is that among the current Aviators hitters on the roster, Diaz had not allowed a home run to any of them combined so far. Granted, it's a lot of newcomers and guys that haven't been here all that long past a year. But the point remains. There's a swing and a foul ball back to the screen. He might have just missed that one for strike two. But yeah, how about this? Coming into tonight, Jonathan Diaz, in 19 appearances against Las Vegas, regardless of location, 7-1 record and a sub-3 ERA. He winds and deals on a 1-2 pitch. Amanessis pops it up straight back. That'll leave the yard and continue the at-bat. For Jonathan Diaz, That's just the third home run that he's allowed in 35-plus innings career at Las Vegas Ballpark. So in a yard where ERAs and pitching stats go to die, Diaz has been the opposite. 1-2, breaking ball. Call a ball outside, but it's challenged.
15: The pitch is called a ball, and the catcher is challenging.
1: Johnny Pareda thought that that thing was going to be strike three. I think he's going to like the results of this challenge. That was a borderline pitch, and it does clip the bottom of the zone for strike three.
15: Call on the field is overturned. Batter is out. Tacoma retains their challenge.
1: And as you would expect with a soft-tossing lefty like Diaz, who doesn't record a lot of strikeouts, his first one of the game comes via the challenge. Two outs, bases empty here in the home half of the third. Las Vegas on top 3-1. Plenty of dogs running around. Bark on the Burn, presented by Raisin Cane's every Wednesday home game. There's Brian Servin, who swings to the first pitch and hammers it deep in the air to left field. Arroyo's back. Left fielder sticks the hands up as that thing clears him, but stays in the yard. On his way around second is Servin. He wants three. Backing up is Labrada. The throw to the bag at third is not in time. What a roller coaster of emotions on a ball that hung up in the air for almost 7 seconds for Servin. And after all said and done, he settles in at third. And it's a weird sky for Arroyo in his second ever AAA game. We saw Montes yesterday fake that play. I thought for a moment that Arroyo was pulling it again.
14: Well, I wonder if any team in the PCL has more catchers with more triples than the Aviators. Chad Wallach hit one, a pop fly down the line, an interesting triple, as he put it. And now Servin hit one, and again, Arroyo lost it, and it hit the fence on the fly. And it's a triple for Servin to keep the inning going.
1: And I'll tell you what, Brian Lavastida, who might be the fastest of the three catchers on the roster by pure foot speed, does not have a triple this year. Servin and Wallach each have one. Here's Mike Stefanik with two outs and a runner on third. Stefanik does not have a triple as well as he takes ball one low.
14: Yeah, but of course, Lavastida also scored from first base on a single, so that kind of negates some of that.
1: He's also got 5 steals and 7 tries. He's aggressive. Meanwhile, Stefanik hitless so far. Walked back in the second. Swings here, chops one to third, backhanded deep in the hole by Wisdom. He gets up, sets his feet, throws a strike to first, and it's in time. An outstanding play as one third baseman grounds out to another to wrap up the third. But the Aviators get back on the board thanks to a 3-run shot by Darryl Hernaez. In the inning, they score 3 on 3 hits, including a single, a triple, and a homer. There was 1 error, and there was 1 runner left on base. After 3 innings complete at Las Vegas Ballpark, it's the Aviators 4, the Rainiers 1.
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4: All right, we head to the fourth inning. The Aviators leading 4-1. And as we get set to go, once again, here's Matt.
5: Bottom three hitters to lead it off for Tacoma as the fourth inning begins. Spencer Packard in from the left side against southpaw James Gonzalez. His second pitch in the outing rides high and inside for ball one. You ask yourself, how's that possible? Well, one pitch, one out against Connor Joe in the third, coming in relief of Braden Nett. Close the book on Nett and continue to streak of not allowing many, if any, inherited runners to score. There's a swing and a high fly ball on the right side of the infield. Second baseman Darryl Hernandez calls off the first baseman Tommy White, and he drops it. Straight up dropped it on the infield. And safe at first is Spencer Packard. That ball was a can of corn. You wonder how the sky plays into effect. Second ball that we've seen misplayed in the air in the last inning and a half. And for Darryl Hernandez, that is uncharacteristic as it gets. He's normally a very sure-handed infielder. So Spencer Packard on first base for the second straight at bat. And it brings up Johnny Pareda, the former Aviator. Gonzalez out of the stretch, kicks and fires. And Pareda backs away from a pitch that bounces in the dirt for ball one. James Gonzalez comes in after Braden Nett, who lasted 2 2/3 innings. Nett responsible for one run on three hits. Nett walked three and struck out four on 57 pitches, a new season high for the right-hander. Lefty Gonzalez, next pitch is a fastball for a strike, and it's 1-1 to Pareda. And you would assume that Gonzalez is going to be asked to go multiple innings, not only because he got that final out on one pitch, and he's gone over two innings in three of his last four outings. That ball bounced in the dirt, and it's 2-1. Well, the ruling's come down on Spencer Packard. He's going to get credit for an infield single. So Packard already with the multi-hit game as the designated hitter and two at-bats. He's off of first with two stolen bases and two tries this year. Gonzalez pays an eye on him, then deals to home, and a 2-1 fastball inside, ball three. But as mentioned, Gonzo's been outstanding with inherited runners. If you include the two that he stranded on in Rodden and Montes in the third, he's now been bequeathed nine base runners. He's allowed one of them to score this year with Las Vegas. 3-1 pitch on the way, and it's high, ball four. Pareda, who struck out in the second, walks in the fourth. And a single and a walk have two on and nobody out for Victor Labrada at the bottom of the order. Mentioned the other games going on around the rest of the PCL on our Coast to Coast Fitness scoreboard. How about this one, Russ? A walk-off win for Reno at home against Round Rock, 14-13 the final, in a game that featured 35 combined hits. Infield drawn in the corners as Labrada squares to Bunny, pulls it back on a pitch outside, ball one. I mean, between those two teams, you had 11 runs combined before the third inning started. And they went and scored 16 more combined. Here comes the 1-0 to Labrada. Lefty on lefty matchup goes 2-0 as that sinker misses away. Oklahoma City down to El Paso 9-2 at home, and Sugarland at home defeated Albuquerque 5-2. As mentioned, White and Stefanik on the corners drawn in tight on the infield grass as Labrada swings and lines one to right field. That'll get down the line and score at least one. Around third and touching it up is Spencer Packard. A stop sign held up at third for Pareda. Victor Labrada settles in behind him with an RBI double. And the Rainiers have just put a dent into this Aviators lead. Las Vegas 4, Tacoma 2. And it flips back to the top of the lineup for Ryan Bliss, who up next. Good piece of hitting there by Labrada. Just got an elevated fastball and made Gonzalez pay on a pitch late in the at-bat. Here comes the pitching coach, Paul Abbott, to have a word on the mound.
4: Well, I say Diaz had some rough luck on the last.

0: Last inning, and now, I mean, Gonzalez walked Pareda, but the pop fly by Packard. And as you said, Labrada just hooked that one out there.
1: And we talked about it last night. We've talked about it all year long. But Paul Abbott, whatever he says out there in these mound visits, I don't know if he's going up there and uttering witchcraft. I don't know what he does, what he says, but it just seems way more often than not that immediately following, like not later in the inning, not later in the game, but almost immediately afterwards, good things happen to Aviators pitching.
0: It's happened time and again. And let's see now. Gonzalez going up against Bliss.
1: So Aviators on top 4-2 as Ryan Bliss settles in for his third at bat. Infield shaded deep with the exception of Tommy White, who's standing in the base path. Right-hand batting second baseman swings and fouls a curveball straight down for strike one. Bliss nearly left the yard in the second inning. He had a fly ball to straightaway center field that Cade Marlowe had to go all the way back to the fence on. Ball traveled some 410-plus feet before Marlowe tracked it down for out number three. Bliss struck out swinging against Bradenette to start the ball game in his other at-bat. He swings here, and it's a hot shot grounded to short. Drew Swift fields and throws to first in time as the Aviators trade it out for a run. RBI number 26 on the year for Bliss has made it a one-run game. Las Vegas leads it 4-3. No movement for the runner, Labrada, as that'll bring up Brock Ronan with the runner on second and two down. Or one out, beg your pardon. And Ronan yet to be retired. He has walked and doubled in his two plate appearances. Gonzalez sets checking second, now turns and fires. And the first pitch fastball right down the middle for a called strike. Plenty going on around Major League Baseball as well as we roll along towards the All-Star break. The Parent Athletics fell 6-1 today against the Tigers. Rough start for Jeff Springs as this one swung on, grounded to third. Backhanded deep in the hole by Stefanik. Throw across his body, pulls White off the bag, up the line. He had to come off, or that thing was going to keep on rolling into right field. Stefanik did all that he could on that play. Sacrificed some power on the throw for the quick transfer and release, and if that thing is maybe 6 inches closer to the bag, Tommy White, who's not a normal first baseman, likely able to make that play. But an infield base hit, if there ever was one, puts runners on the corners for Arroyo.
0: Yeah, he barely missed. That would have been a highlight reel play. But now, this is a big hitter for Gonzalez as Domingo Robles gets up in the bullpen now.
1: First pitch to Arroyo. Swung on, line through the vacated right side of the infield. That's down and right for a base hit. Coming in to score is Labrada, and we've got a tied-up game at four apiece. Three runs so far in the fourth inning have us all knotted at four.
0: Arroyo's first AAA hit. Ball is out of play. Eric Martins will fire it across to the third base dugout where it belongs.
1: That's a bet. And, you know, you see that just about every time. I would say without fail when a guy gets his first AAA hit, also his first AAA RBI on that swing, but especially for a top five prospect in the organization, I think a couple extra guys were on that top step beckoning for the ball. First pitch inside to Patrick Wisdom as he backs him away at 93. One ball, no strike to the powerful third baseman. So far tonight, Wisdom has walked and popped out in foul ground. Inning here with two on and one down in the top of the fourth inning, all tied at four. Swing and a miss, a changeup underneath the bat at 80, and it's 1-1.
0: Now it's going to be extra tricky for anyone for balls hit high in the air, because not only do you have to deal with the wind, you're dealing with twilight, and it's an extra challenge.
1: We've already seen a couple of balls misplayed, misread by infielders and outfielders alike. 1-1 fastball bounces in front of the plate. Servant can't keep it in front as it bounces off his belly towards the third base dugout. And a wild pitch moves the runners up. Rod into third, Arroyo to second. Not only does that take your traditional double play ball out of order on the ground, but that'll also make the job a bit easier for Wisdom, who is no stranger to driving the ball all around the ballpark. Wisdom with 20 home runs on the year, including number 20 yesterday. Time called as home plate umpire Denver Dangerfield wants to wipe off the plate. While he does that, the Aviators infield's going to creep in all the way around as Domingo Robles continues to throw. Four runs, seven hits, two errors for the Rainiers. 4-4-0 across for Las Vegas. Gonzalez set on 2-1. Here's the kick and the pitch to Patrick Wisdom. Swing and a miss. He went fishing on a low changeup, and it's 2-2. Now, Wisdom, who has been around, especially in the Mariners organization, is now the 19th hitter in the last 21 years to have three 20-homer seasons in the Pacific Coast League. Did so in 2017 and 2019. Here's the 2-2. Swing and a foul ball. Servant squeezes it. He's out. Strike three on an outstanding play by Servant for out number two. Tell you what, you don't normally see the home plate umpire do what Denver Dangerfield did there, which was run around and double check. Servant caught that thing barehanded off the inside of his thigh off the tip. Oh, what a grab on a second look.
0: That's an interesting way to make the highlight reel, but you're going to make it if you're going to do that. That's about as unusual a play as you're going to see.
1: And that one to SportsCenter. All tied at four for Lázaro Montes with two runners in scoring position and two down. Big swing and a foul ball laser straight back makes it strike one. Tell you what, Montes is an imposing figure in the left-hand batter's box regardless of when he hits. But even more so in a situation like this where he's got the go-ahead runs on base. 25 home runs and 66 RBIs in AA this year. 0-1 in the dirt on a slider. And the count goes even. Montes with 25 home runs, the fourth most in all of minor league baseball. It's a number that would lead the PCL. James Tibbs with 21, most of any Pacific Coast League batter for the Dodgers AAA affiliate. 1-1's outside. Gonzalez moves the count, two balls and a strike to Lázaro Montes. Number 29 prospect in all of baseball as graded by MLB Pipeline. Here's Gonzalez to the plate. The Panamanian left-hander deals down and away at 90. That pitch just off the outside, maybe a bit low. But what that does is it put Montes here in a very advantageous three-ball, one-strike hitter's count. And here we go, the 3-1 on the way. That's over the outside. A slider clips the black of the plate for strike two. That is a very intentional pitch by Gonzalez. The old adage goes, you typically want to throw 3-1, which you're going to throw 3-2. Montes wants just an extra second to collect himself, as he'll call time as it's granted. So in this case, for Gonzalez, it'd be that slider outside. But for our TV audience on Triple SCN, look at how close Montes stands to the plate. All that for a guy who's 6 feet, 5 inches tall. Here we go, the payoff pitch on the way. And it's just outside. He did, in fact, try the slider, but he missed, and that'll load him up. Second walk of the inning brings up the eighth hitter with a frame in Connor Joe. And Fran Reardon gets off the bench on the top step of the dugout. Looks like he's going to come out to the hill, and he will. So that'll end the outing for James Gonzalez, and it'll bring in Domingo Robles, who is in a very tough spot with the bases loaded and two down in a tied-up game. We'll see what he can do. We'll try to pull the escape act. It's CeeDee Pelham, begging your pardon, getting onto the mound. Pelham replaces Gonzalez as we step aside. Two outs, bases loaded. Here in a tie game in the top of the fourth inning. Back in a moment from Las Vegas Ballpark.
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1: Let's hand her out of Spartanburg, South Carolina. Christian Devonte Pelham, a.k.a. CD, takes over on the mound. And it's the second straight at-bat for right-handed batter Connor Joe, where he'll face off against the lefty out of the Aviator bullpen right off the bat. James Gonzalez leaves with the bases loaded. He's already been saddled for three runs on four hits and a couple of walks, but his line is very partial in a 4-4 tie. He's responsible for Montez off first, Arroyo off second, and Brock Rodden off third. Joe becomes the ninth Tacoma batter to come up in the inning. And Pelham from the third base side of the rubber fires out of the stretch. Joe with the first pitch swing and a miss on a fastball at 94. So not only is it the second straight at bat where he's faced a lefty out of the pen right away, but he has taken an aggressive hack on the first pitch thrown. Pelham, a big guy, signed midseason by the Parent Athletics and sent here. 5-0 record, 204 ERA. Fastball up and away at 94, and the count's even at one.
0: They're really playing him to pull in the outfield. Buelvas, the right fielder, well over to the gap in right center.
1: I mean, he is further than the flagpoles if you're looking from beyond the home plate area. You've been to this ballpark, you know that is a crazy shift. Joe takes a swing, comes up empty on 85, a slider down and in, and the count goes 1-2. So net went 2 2/3. Gonzalez last an inning plus, and C.D. Pelham trying to strand the bases loaded and keep the score tied at 4. He comes set. Hands at the belt as he kicks and fires on 1-2. Swing and a high fly, but it's foul, pulled into the third base bleacher seats by Joe. So we'll get to try that one again in a 4-4 tie, top of the fourth inning.
0: Pelham rarely takes that much off the breaking ball. It came in at 81 to kind of get him out in front. Let's see what he tries here.
1: Just about everything he throws is hard. He sets and brings home another 1-2 pitch to Connor Joe. Just outside at 95. That thing missed by an inch, if at all. Wow. And for Connor Joe, tip of the cap there to take that pitch with two strikes. That'll even things up at 2. Deuces wild with the bases loaded. Pelham on the way. Here it is, the 2-2. Fouled straight back by Connor Joe. How about the break off of first for Lázaro Montes on that one? As soon as he saw that Joe was swinging, he was off to the races. It's exactly what you want from a trail runner at first base in this situation. Pelham comes set again. Joe taps in from the right. Another 2-2 pitch on the way. Swing and a chop ball down the first baseline. Pelham lets it go foul, and the at-bat continues. Definitely a swinging bunt, for the veteran Connor Joe. He's got to go all the way back to that right-hand box.
0: Came back with a slider. See what he comes in with, a 2-2. So essentially a bullpen day for the Aviators, and they've certainly become accustomed to that.
1: With Cade Morris typically able to stretch it out on the hill scheduled for tomorrow, Aviators may not need a whole lot of help, depending. Got to get through tonight first as Pelham's got a new ball. He takes the sign from Servant and sets. Here comes the 2-2. Swing and a miss, strike three. He got him with the slider. Joe down on strikes, but Tacoma ties the game after sending all nine men to the plate in the top of the fourth inning.
0: One thing, Matt, before we go to break, Pelham has now, with that outing, has now inherited 10 men. None of them have scored.
1: We'll go to the bottom of the fourth, all tied at 4.
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0: All righty, little Tears for Fears. Everybody wants to rule the world. That's all. 4-4 game, bottom of the fourth inning. Aviators rule the first half. And the second half, they're 10-3 as they get set to go. Sugarland is the next best record in the second half, 9-4. We head to bottom of the fourth inning now in a tie game. And again, here's Matt.
1: Drew Swift to lead things off for the Aviators in a tied-up game as Jonathan Diaz starts out the fourth inning against the number 7 batter in the lineup. First pitch inside backs him away for ball one, and we're back underway. Swift tapped into a 5-4-3 double play for the first two outs of the second inning. Looking for a better start here in his second at-bat. Next one on the way, and Diaz slips a slider in there for a strike. Count goes 1-1. Jonathan Diaz, big number 31 for the Rainiers. Member of the 2026 WBC champion team Venezuela. As he gets Swift to pop one up, foul ground on the first base side here. Connor Joe runs to the wall, runs out of room, he dropped it. It hit his glove, it hit the net, that's a foul ball. Now if he feels that cleanly right by the tarp, that's likely an out because he looked like he got there. It hit off the glove, he dropped it, it hit the net, that is exactly the sequence.
0: Yeah, he had a shot at it. Would have been a great play right up against that retaining fence, but it squirted out of there.
1: And it's 1-2 to Swift with Winkler on deck. Puelvas in the hole to start the fourth. Out of the full wide, the 1-2 outside. But mention Diaz, a native of Venezuela, because the country ravaged by earthquakes recently, and Major League Baseball is trying to do something about it. Partnering with the Red Cross to do everything to help the Red Cross on the ground in Venezuela. Swift fouls another pitch away on two strikes. But the Aviators want to join MLB, Minor League Baseball, and their clubs across the country in supporting the Red Cross in their relief efforts in Venezuela. Visit redcross.org/MLB to learn how you can help support that hurricane, or rather, earthquake ravaged country. 2-2 pitch, chop to third, Wisdom drops it. Swift safe at first on a big two-hop chopper misplay down the line third. And that'll be an error on Patrick Wisdom. So in a game that's been anything but clean, the Aviators get an opportunity to retake a lead here in the bottom of the fourth thanks to the leadoff error. Brings up Jack Winkler. Right-hand batting left fielder who grounded out to first in his first AB at Las Vegas Ballpark. Throw to first. Back in time is Drew Swift.
8: Pitcher's got a massive butt.
1: Jack Winkler with four hits in his first four games as an Aviator. He's now 4-for-16 since joining the club. He swings here and hits one high but shallow. Right side of the infield as Bliss backs up. Montes comes in. Right fielder dives and he's got it. What a play on a barrel roll post catch. Montes had to go a long way, and Bliss happy to oblige on out number one. What a play from right field. And that might have been Montes or bust in terms of an out. Whoa, what a catch. Sensational for a guy that's more known for his bat than his glove. All tied at four with one out and one on here in the bottom of the fourth inning. Brings up Brian Puelvas, who singled and scored in the third. He takes a first pitch breaking ball. It's called a ball, but it's challenged immediately by Pareda.
9: Pitch is called a ball, and the catcher is challenging.
1: Tacoma with just one challenge remaining. Pareda's already won twice tonight as well. And that That one was a strike, so it's overturned.
9: The call on the field is overturned. Tacoma will retain the challenge.
1: So instead of 1-0, it's nothing and 1 to Buelvas. Right side of the infield, wide open with Joe holding on at first, and Bliss at second, shaded up the middle. Oh, one pitch, a swing and a miss on a changeup at 78. That one left up in the zone, but Buelvas swung underneath it. Mentioned the Parent Athletics falling 6-1 today in Detroit against the Tigers. They made a roster move that impacts the Aviators, especially later this week. Here's the 0-2 to Buelvas, swing and a ground ball, right side and through. Right where Bliss would have been standing if he wasn't holding on the runner. And Buelvas safe on his second base hit in as many at-bats. It's exactly what you want to do when that right side of the infield is as open as that one was. That'll move the go-ahead run into scoring position with one out for Cade Marlowe at the top of the lineup. Today, Tyler Soderstrom activated from the 10-day injured list, and he started as the DH, going 1-for-3 in the A's loss, but Max Muncy optioned down to Las Vegas. Marlowe hits a big bouncing ball to second. Bliss fields. He tags Buelvas for one. Throw to first. Not in time. Buelvas did the exact right thing there. Not quite breaking up the double play, but he slowed up and made Bliss come to him for the tag out. That extra hesitation, the difference, as Marlowe, who always hustles, able to beat it out safe on his third time on, despite the fact that he's 1 out of 3. So Buelvas retired 4 unassisted as Drew Swift bounces up to third. And with runners on the corners and 2 outs, here's Darryl Hernaez. 3-run homer over the pool in right center field in his last at bat. First pitch from Diaz. That's low, ball one. I think for Diaz, who's in the mid-60s in terms of his pitch count, is you can go out there and expect him to go 5 innings or more just about every start. He's made 17 starts this year coming into tonight. He's gone 5 or more 12 times. 1-0 pitch to Hernaez. Hit in the air to shallow right field. Bliss going back from second. Montes coming in from right. Bliss reaches up, but he can't get it. It drops in right field. Swift scores the go-ahead run. That wind is playing all kinds of tricks on Bliss. And he just missed it. Montes was shaded deep with 2 down. He couldn't quite come in like he did on that last one against Winkler earlier in the inning. And it scored an RBI base hit for Darryl Hernaez, giving him 4 RBIs tonight. And what's more important is it gives the Aviators a 5-4 lead. All the way to third base on that one went Cade Marlowe as Tommy White swings and fouls the first pitch of this at-bat straight back. So 5 runs on 6 hits now for the Aviators. 1 of those runs and 2 of those hits here in the fourth. And the Rainiers, who have been one of the best defensive teams in the league all season long, have committed 3 errors already. White with the feet spread out of the right-hand batter's box, wears one on the elbow. That pitch came in from Diaz and hit him. Just the 4th hit batter of the year by the lefty Jonathan Diaz. This one loads the bases. Yep, right on the left elbow guard. Tommy White none too pleased as he slowly saunters down to first base. It's the 5th time he's been hit by a pitch this year. And here comes Joey Meneses with the bases loaded and 2 outs. Meneses, the league's RBI leader with 80, drove in the big 8-0 on a ground out back in the first inning. First pitch from Diaz. That's low on a breaking pitch. Ball one. Meneses hitless tonight, 0-for-2. He's 2-for-6 in the series. With the bases loaded this year, Joey is 5-for-10 with 2 doubles and 12 runs batted in. The 1-0. Swing and a drive down the right field line. Heading towards the corner goes Montes. Right fielder slides. He's got it. Oh, my word. What a play by Lázaro Montes. His 2nd phenomenal defensive effort of the inning takes multiple runs off the boards off the bat of Joey Meneses. All in all, the Aviators score a run on two hits and an error, but they strand the bases loaded despite the fact that they take a lead. After four innings complete and a back-and-forth affair, Las Vegas 5, Tacoma 4.

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4: Las Vegas leads Tacoma 5-4 as we go to the top half of the fifth inning. This game's already seen a bunch of twists and turns, some outstanding plays, some not-so-great plays with three combined errors already. And as we go to the fifth, C.D. Pelham back on the mound, back on the saddle on our play-by-play. Here's Russ Langer.
5: All right, 5-4 Aviators into the fifth, and here's the pitch to Spencer Packard, and it's inside ball one. And
6: Swift at bat last inning. Hunter Joe, the first baseman, was given a error on the foul ball that was dropped.
4: Wow, they just announced a fourth error for the Rainiers.
5: Packard took inside ball one, 1-0. Yeah, there's a scoring decision just announced to us. That's why there was a pause. Big chopper to first, grabbed by Jacob Nottingham. Nottingham lobbing that one over the netting. It's about 10 rows back at the dugout, providing a souvenir. 1-1 on Packard. So CeeDee Pelham came in and struck out Connor Joe. Packard has had two rather fortunate hits for him, a little blooper in the left in the second inning, and a pop-up that was off the glove of Hernandez that was scored a hit. So he's two for two with two runs scored. And the pitch jumps in there for a strike at 93, and it advances the count to 1-2. Packard, 287, four homers, 22 batted in. Nobody on, nobody out in the fifth, and it is a 5-4 Las Vegas lead. It would seem like any pitching staff, either one that can keep the ball on the ground, is going to have a major advantage the way the conditions have been in this game. The 1-2 on the way, and that one is down and away, slider, 86 miles an hour. 2-2, we're going to have the Ted Weins trivia question in just a moment here. Packard, it's the bottom of the order. He's followed by Johnny Pareda and then Victor Labrada. You say Pareda, I say Labrada. Here's the 2-2 now. Pelham checking signs, Servin transmits one out there to him, and CD okays this one. Here's the 2-2 on the way to Packard, and Pelham uncoils and delivers. There's a ground ball to the right of second base. Moving over to pick it up is Swift. He fires a chest-high strike to White, and there's one out. Swift doing what Swift does, which is do things right. All right, the Ted Weins trivia question. The Tacoma Rainiers are the Seattle Mariners AAA affiliate. Who holds the record? The Seattle Mariners all-time record, career record, for runs batted in. Runs batted in. Top of the Mariners career record. Career record holder for runs batted in. Think about your, get those Mariner file cards out through your head. Pitch inside, ball one to Pareda. Johnny has struck out and walked and scored. He is 0 for 1. So the Aviators have had net, Gonzalez, and now Pelham. Here's the 1-0 on the way. And that one's down and in. Two balls and no strikes.
4: You mentioned that scoring addition. Connor Joe on that ball that sent him all the way to the net during that Drew Swift at bat just kind of dropped that one, and it wasn't ruled an error originally, but it's since been added on. So the Rainiers have four errors as a team, and really both teams have at least one play where there could be more or one more error added on depending on the scoring.
5: The 2-0, that's ball three, 3-0.
4: We kind of sit in the middle of the inning during the break. It seems like the plays are outstanding or awful defensively with nothing in the middle.
5: Yeah, there have been a bunch of misplays, and then, of course, the conditions have played a role in that. Then you've had some sensational plays. On the other hand, here's the 3-0 on the way. And that is ball four. So with one out, the walk, and Pareda has walked for the second time. Victor Labrada coming up now in a double play situation. So the Aviators are having trouble getting the ball over the plate. They have the lead, but they have walked six men, and we're only in the fifth inning. And now Labrada, who has tripled and doubled in the game, knocked in three runs and scored once, is up now. Infield looking for two, and the slider hits the outside corner. Good pitch by Pelham. Strike one on one. Pelham has been a very solid addition to this bullpen. They already had a number of good lefties in the bullpen, and Pelham is another one. Been in a dozen games before today. Again, 5-0 with an ERA of 2.04. Here's the 0-1 to Labrada, and that pitch is down low. Labrada jumps out of there. 1-1, 96 miles an hour. It's about where Pelham's going to top out in terms of velocity. 5-4 Aviators, 1-on, 1-out in the fifth. Pelham pitched four times on the road trip. Twice in Sacramento, twice in Salt Lake. He picked up a win in each place. And there's a ball chopped fouled outside first. It is a 1-2 count, and Victor Labrada, updated average is 260. Four homers, 34 batted in. Victor from Cuba, and 5'8", 195, 26 years old. Pelham out of a stretch. Off first base is Pareda. Pitch foul back out of play. Fastball at 96. 1-2, the count remains. We'll have the answer to the Ted Weins trivia question in the bottom of this inning. We're in the fifth inning. The Aviators leading 5-4 after winning yesterday 9-5. There's that bullpen. Morales worked into the fifth inning, and they used Ben Bowden, Hayden Yinger, and Andrew Bash to get the win. Yinger got the win. Here's the 1-2 on the way. The runner goes. The pitch slice foul to the left. That's out of play. Upper deck. It falls down to the lower deck. Hello. 1-2. Ryan Bliss is the on-deck hitter. Five runs, six hits. No errors for the Aviators. Tacoma, four runs, seven hits, and they have been charged with four errors. Here's the 1-2. Out of a stretch is Pelham, and he delivers. Fastball, chop foul up the first baseway. Nottingham getting a lot of action over there. Grabs that one and lobs that one over the netting. 1-2. Hope you'll join us tomorrow. $2 beers. And Cade Morris gets the call for Las Vegas against righty Carson Fulmo. That against left-hander Michael Plassmeyer. I beg your pardon. Plassmeyer versus Morris tomorrow for Game 3. The pitch. Down and away. Ball 2. 2-2 on Labrada. Labrada last night had a double and three at-bats. So he's 3-for-5 thus far in the series. And everything for extra bases. Pareda off first, maybe three steps off the bag. Slider swung on and missed, strike three. 88 miles an hour. That ball had a serious tilt to it. Great pitch by Pelham. Puts Labrada away. Two on, one out of the batter, Ryan Bliss. Breeze blowing steadily out to right as Bliss gets ready to settle in. In the Aviators, they have a respectable home record. Your people ask, well, why? You know, why do they have the best record? What's the breakdown? They're 54-32, which is the best record in all of AAA. Runner goes. The pitch is a ball. Throw to second. Goes into center. And it's backed up by Marlowe. But by that time, Pareda gets third. He steals second. Servin threw it way to the third base side of second for a throwing error. And so the Aviators commit their first error. The throwing error gets him to third. So, Pareda, the tying run now 90 feet away. Two outs in the fifth. 1-0. And Pelham, with 26 pitches, 15 strikes to this point. Ready with the 1-0. On the way. Bliss hits a ground ball directly at second baseman Hernandez. He grabs it, slings it over to first. And C.D. Pelham hangs his zero in the Tacoma fifth inning. No runs, no hits, one error. One left, and at the end of 4.5, the score, Las Vegas 5, the Tacoma Rainiers 4.
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11: We go to the bottom of the fifth inning. Las Vegas leading Tacoma 5-4. Jonathan Diaz, 71 pitches so far, 45 strikes as we go into the bottom of the fifth. Russ Langer here with Matt Nevert. Happy to be joining you, and happy that you are joining us. So, Brian Servin leads off against left-hander Jonathan Diaz, and the left-hander delivers. Straight change floats in there for a strike. Good pitch over the outside corner. Had a kind of a screwball action to it, fading away from Servin, who has flied to right and tripled off the left field wall. One for two is Servin. Michael Stefanik on deck, then Drew Swift, all right-handed batters. In the bottom of the fifth inning against Jonathan Diaz. Here's the 0-1 now, and it's swung on and foul back. Breaking ball. So a changeup. That looked like a slider there. It came in at 84. 0-2 is the count. In a moment, we'll have the answer to the Ted Wien's trivia question. Junior Tour gets up in the Las Vegas pen, so it looks like it's going to be all for Pelham. When a very effective hitless inning and a third. The pitch pull foul outside third, 0-2. The biggest contribution by C.D. Pelham, when he came in, the bases were loaded, and he struck out Connor Joe to strand three, which means now, as I mentioned, touched on it earlier, but it bears repeating. Pelham now has inherited 10 men. None of them have scored. Ground ball base at left field by Servin. Arroyo gets it back in. The third baseman, Patrick Wisdom, went diving to his left. Shortstop Brock Rodden went diving to his right, and the ball eluded both of them, and Servin is 2-for-3. Seven hits for the Aviators. Here's Stefanik. He's walked, and he was robbed of a hit by the third baseman, Wisdom, and a sharp ground ball down the third baseline. Wisdom made a really good play to get him, and he takes down an in-ball one. One ball and no strikes is the count. After this pitch, we will give you the answer to the Ted Wien's trivia question. Here the 1-0 to Michael Stefanik on the way, and he takes a breaking ball for ball two, 2-0. Who holds the Seattle Mariners' all-time career, not single season, career record for runs batted in? The answer, Edgar Martinez, 1,261. More than Griffey, more than anyone, more than Alex Rodriguez. There's a strike. 2-1. Yep. What a hitter he was. Wow. Two balls and a strike on Stefanik. Swift waiting on deck. Diaz ready his pitch. A straight change floats in there at the knees. 2-2. Each team with seven hits now. The Aviators with a one-run lead in the fifth inning. Diaz, a record of 6-6, coming in for a team 14 games under 500. No mean feat. Fly ball to right center, racing over Montes, and he reaches up, and Montes can't get it. The ball ends up on the ground. He fires it back in. Servin to third, Stefanik to second base. That ball got up in the jet stream, and the wind definitely helped it. And Montes, who's made a couple of terrific plays, couldn't quite squeeze that one. The deep right center. It looked like it might have made contact with his glove, and it hit the ground and went to the fence. So the Aviators now have runners at second and third with nobody out. And the batter is Drew Swift. Stefanik with a double, second and third, nobody out. The pitch to Swift with the infield in. It's a changeup down and away, ball 1-1-0. Swift has wrapped into a 5-4-3 double play, then hit another ball to third baseman Patrick Wisdom, who misplayed it for an error, leading to a run in the fourth. That run makes the difference in the game at this point. Pitch misses 2-0. However, the Aviators with a major threat here in the fifth. Second and third, nobody out. Swift with a count of 2-0. The Rainiers have the infield in all the way around. Joe and Bliss on the right side. Rodden and Wisdom on the left side. Wisdom is about even with the bag. The 2-0 to Drew Swift. Diaz delivers. Breaking ball inside, 3-0. On deck is the left fielder for the Aviators, Jack Winkler. 3-0. Diaz now 83 pitches, 52 strikes. Lefty sets with a sign now from his catcher, Johnny Pareda. And it's inside, a four-pitch walk to Swift. That'll load him up for Jack Winkler. Diaz doesn't issue a lot of walks. That's the second man he's walked in this game. And he's hit one. So now the proverbial table is set. The Aviators have him loaded with nobody out. Winkler has grounded at first and hit a little looper in a shallow right. And Montes came in, made a diving catch to rob him of a hit. Pitch down and in, ball one to Winkler. 1-0. Winkler 4-for-17 since joining the Aviators. Out to the mound goes Pareda. The visit with Diaz here. 1-0 on Jack Winkler. Winkler, 6'1", 185 pounds. Meanwhile, on the Tacoma bullpen, right-hander Houston Roth begins to throw. And Winkler looks at an off-speed pitch for a strike, 77 miles an hour. The count evens up at 1-1 now. Jack Winkler batting in the eighth slot. Right-handed batter, left-handed pitcher Diaz. Bases loaded, nobody out, the 1-1. Ground ball to short. Rodden has it, goes to second for one. On to first, that is a 6-4-3 double play. The second double play turned in by the Tacoma infield. Servin scores, and the Aviators now lead 6-4. Not an RBI for Winkler because it was a double play. But they do get two outs. Servin scores, Stefanik ends up at third. And here's Buelvas. Brian Buelvas has singled and scored and hit a ground ball single to right. He's 2-for-2. Average now 250. The pitch on the way from Diaz. Buelvas sends a fly ball to straightaway center. Hit well. Labrada going back at the track. Reaches. Can't get it. The ball bounces. Hits the fence. Into score Stefanik. Buelvas wants three. Here he comes. A head first dive. He's got a triple. The ball gets away. Backed up by Diaz. Brian Buelvas is 3-for-3. Labrada went back as far as he could. And that ball was up and out over the plate. And Labrada gave chase, but couldn't get it. He was about a stride short. The ball hit the warning track, hit the fence. That ball went over 400 feet in the air. With a booming double by Buelvas with two outs, Cash is in Stefanik. The Aviators now lead 7-4. Buelvas at second, a three-hit game for him. And the pitch is a strike to Marlowe. Marlowe has singled and scored, reached on a fielder's choice and scored in the Hernandez home run, and then reached on a fielder's choice again. He's 1-for-3. He has scored twice. Buelvas at third with his triple. The pitch down and away. Ball one. One ball and one strike now. As Buelva's second triple of the year since joining the team. The 1-1 on the way.
5: High fly ball to right center. Let's see what the wind does with this. Montes and Labrada, and Labrada, the center fielder, stayed with it. That's not a routine play. The ball hit that high with the wind blowing. But Labrada stayed with it, and Marlowe is out. The inning is over. The Aviators tack on two more runs on three hits, including a single by Servin, a double by Stefanik, and a triple by Brian Buelvas. One man left, and at the end of five, the score. It is Las Vegas 7 and Tacoma 4.
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0: All righty. I'm Russ Langer here at Las Vegas Ballpark along with Matt Nevrett. We are pleased to be describing the action tonight as the Aviators, who are playoff bound by virtue of the fact that they won the first half. And now in the second half, they're off to a good start. They have the best record in the league in the second half so far. Sugarland coming into tonight, the second best record. Junior Tour comes in to pitch the sixth inning now, facing Brock Rodden. Fastball, high ball, one at 96, 1-0. A lot of Cubans out here. Junior is one of them. Luis Morales, who started yesterday's opener, another one. And the Rainiers have a couple of guys from Cuba. Brock Rodden is up in the 1-0 pitch to him. He looks at ball two, a close fastball at 95 that narrowly missed the strike zone. 2-0. So C.D. Pelham could possibly get another win. We'll see how it goes. He won an inning and a third. No runs, no hits, a walk, and two strikeouts. Pitch low, 3-0. Rodden in this game has walked and doubled a netted infield single. He's 2-for-2. So it has been Nett, Gonzalez, Pelham, and now Junior Tour. Tour, mid-90s fastball, got a hard slider, got a split finger pitch, which he'll mix in now and then. The 3-0, and that is a strike, 3-1. But Rodden thought it was a ball. Batter has challenged it. Wait, Rodden has already gone to first base. He's convinced it's a ball. Let's see what the screen tells us. It's a ball. Okay.
1: The call in the field is overturned. Tacoma retains.
0: All right, so Rodden draws a walk. Again, the Aviators are... The truth is, the Aviators, as Michael Arroyo comes up, the Aviators are really tempting fate. The Aviators are tempting fate with these walks. That's seven walks issued by Aviator pitching. They do have the lead, 7-4. The pitch is ball one. To this point, only one of the walks has been cashed in for a run. But that's tough if you're going to continue that. The Aviators have another pitcher up on the bullpen now. Arroyo waiting the pitch. Swing and a miss. 1-1. Arroyo, in only his second AAA game, fouled out to first in the first inning against starter Braden Nett, then flied out to right against Nett in the third, then punched a single to right in the fourth against James Gonzalez, knocking in a run. His first AAA hit and his first AAA RBI. Pitch makes it 2-1 now. Michael Arroyo from Cartagena, Colombia, only 21 years old, 5'10", 160 pounds. Rodden off first, held on by Tommy White. Junior Tour with a 2-1 pitch. Arroyo swings and doesn't get that fastball at 95.
2: Strike two. 2-2.
0: Tour has been with the team all year. 25 outings, a 1-0 record, a 4.69 ERA. Line drive hit to left. That's going to carry right into the glove of Jack Winkler. Ball hit pretty well, but Winkler at the other end of it. Arroyo is 1-for-4. 1-on, 1-out for Wisdom. Junior Tour pitched twice in the Salt Lake series. The one game he threw on July 2nd, he threw an inning. That was a rough inning for him because he allowed two runs in the inning on a hit, a walk, and two balks in one inning. Here is the pitch to Wisdom. Driven in the air to center. That's where Marlowe is. He backs up, makes the catch as he approaches the warning track, spins and fires it back in. So Wisdom gave it a pretty healthy ride, but he's out. He's 0-for-3 with a walk now with two outs. Lazaro Montes comes up. Montes has struck out against Nett, walked against Nett, and then walked against Gonzalez. Tour's next time out against Salt Lake was 3 days ago in the finale. That's that game on Sunday, and he pitched a perfect inning, striking out two of the three men that he faced. Here's the pitch on the way now. Fastball strike on the outside corner, 93 miles an hour, 0-1. Tour has made five spot starts, three of them against Tacoma, interestingly, coincidentally. The runner goes, pitches high, Servins throws a good throw, and he's safe. Whoa! Rodden got a good jump on Tour. Servin made a very good throw to Drew Swift, and the runner is safe. Rodden goes in head first for the steal. 1-1. Tour out of a stretch, the big righty deals. Fastball inside under the elbows of Montes. Ball two. Two balls and one strike is the count now. Now the 2-1. All the way to the backstop. And down to third base goes Rodden. It's 3-1.
2: Wild pitch charged to Junior Tour. For Rodden,
0: that is his sixth steal. He's been caught once. And the Rainiers now have 90 steals as a team. They've been caught 25 times as a team. Here's the 3-1 now on the way from Tour. Swing and a miss. Threw that pitch right by him at 91. Pitch moving in on his hands, jammed him. 3-1. 3-2 now is the count on Montes. So Rodden at third, two down. We're in the top of the sixth. The Aviators hold a 7-4 advantage. Tour stretches, stares at Rodden at third. Now comes to his hitter, and the pitch is strike three call. That's it. He threw a 92-mile-an-hour fastball right down central, and the inning is over. So the Aviators issue another walk and get away with another one. No runs, no hits, no errors, and one man left. We go to the bottom of the sixth inning. It is Las Vegas 7 and Tacoma 4.
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0: 7 for strikes. He had the one strikeout. He walked a pair. And Diaz pitched into some tough luck. Pitch missing 1-1 on Darryl Hernandez. Houston Roth, 6'3", right-hander, 220 pounds, 28 years old. He's from Mississippi. Fastball inside at 94. Hernandez up with a 2-1 count. Roth is from Oxford, Mississippi. To Oxford High School. His high school record, not too bad, 34-2. Pitches a strike, 2-2 now. And he went to the University of Mississippi. Ole Miss, Baltimore, drafted him in 2019 in the 29th round. No big league time. He was at AAA Norfolk most of last year in the bullpen. 5-2 with a 3.5 ERA. Here's the 2-2 pitch, and it's a ground ball up the middle. Second baseman Bliss tries to get it. It goes off his glove and ends up on the outfield grass. And safe at first is Hernandez. The batter's going to be Tommy White.
1: And that's a tough play for any infielder. But Bliss, who's had a very adventurous night, to put it nicely, defensively, just had that one roll up the arm. And Hernandez reaches on what's ruled as an infield base hit as one second baseman rolls it by another.
0: Tough play, so he gets the hit. That's the third hit for Hernandez. And the batter, Tommy White. White, 0 for 2, also hit by a pitch. Swing and a miss. Threw fastball by him at 92. Strike one. 0-1. Roth, 2-3 in 23 games for Tacoma. Two starts at 3.93 ERA. 4,458 the paid attendance tonight. 4,458. Here's the 0-1. White takes a strike over the inside. 0-2. Anyway, Roth, 37 innings, 26 hits. That's very good. The league is hitting under 200 against him. 17 walks, 41 strikeouts. That's a good ratio. He has allowed 6 homers. White waiting on the 0-2. Roth stretches and delivers. Up and away. One ball and two strikes the count. Houston Roth. Roth. His team at Oxford High School won back-to-back state championships, and he was the ace. Pitch fouled off to the right over the roof. 1-2 to count. Then he went to Ole Miss. He majored in general business, and his general business was pitching well. He had the lowest ERA in the team, 1.57. Was named to SEC First Year Academic Honor Roll. And on top of that, pitched well. So he's a big man on campus at Ole Miss. Here's the 1-2 to Tommy White. And White reaches out and fouls that pitch back. Kind of flicked his wrist at it. 1-2. Sixth inning, and it's a 7-4 lead for the Aviators.
1: One of those guys who got to stay in his hometown, Oxford, Mississippi. A very fun town in the SEC. One of the best tailgating experiences in all of America.
0: Sounds like you're talking from experience.
1: I've been there once, yes.
0: All right, here's the 1-2. White sends a fly ball to right. That's where Montes is, and he tracks that one and makes the catch with the wind blowing the ball out there. Hernandez back to first. Tommy 0-3, also hit by a pitch, and the batter's Joey Meneses. Joey 0-3 with a run-scoring ground ball.
1: You know, as they say in the SEC, it just means more, and that, of course, extends to the tailgates.
0: All right, then. Here now is Joey Meneses. Meneses flat out to the right field corner in the fourth inning, and a good play by Montes. Now he takes a strike from Houston Roth, and the count is 0-1.
1: By the way, going back to the starter, Diaz extends a streak now. He has gone in his 18 starts, 5 or more innings, on 13 occasions. You can basically sharpie him in for 5.
0: Here's the 0-1 now. Long drive to left center field. Arroyo racing over toward the alleyway. Can't get it. The ball bounces, hits the wall near the 380 side. Hernandez got a late start, so he's going to stop on a ringing double by Joey Meneses. And the Aviators are in business in the sixth inning with second and third, one out, of Brian Servant on his way up. All right, here comes Servant now. Roth throws a straight four-seam fastball, a slider, a cutter, and a splitter. And the Rainiers, with second and third and one out, already trailing the Aviators 7-4 here in the bottom of the sixth, pull the infield in. Servin swings through that's a cutter, looked like at 86, strike one. Servin started off slowly, flying out. Then he tripled off the left field wall, rolled a single to left in the fifth, and then

0: ended up scoring on a double play ground ball with the bases loaded off the bat of Jack Winkler. Second and third, one out. We are in the bottom of the sixth inning. The Aviators leading 7-4. Hernandez at third. Meneses at second. Roth stretching. Here's the 0-1 to Brian Servant. Servant fouls that one back. 0-2. On the right side of the infield, Connor Joe, the first baseman, a step back from the grass. Second baseman Bliss is right near the edge of the grass, just to the right of second base. Shortstop Rodden is at the edge of the grass at short, and Wisdom is even with the bag at third. 0-2 on Brian Servant. 3-0-1, 7 homers, 40 batted in. High foul, slice to the right, and that one is going to settle into the seats. And Kangaroo back further, 0-2. You know, you cannot, that's one of the things, with all due respect to analytics and everything, that's one of the intangibles. A guy who can eat innings for your staff and save the bullpen. 0-2 to count on Brian Servant. Bending at the waist is Roth. And now he has the sign he's looking for, the 0-2. Servant checks his swing, chops it foul behind the plate. 0-2. Michael Stefanik is on deck. The Aviators, one in the first, three in the third, one in the fourth, two in the fifth. So only one open frame so far. Tacoma, one in the second, three in the fourth. So we're in the bottom of the sixth. The Aviators lead at 7-4. The 0-2 to Servant again. Second and third, one out. Here comes the pitch. Outside with that fastball. One ball and two strikes. That's why it's interesting that the complete game has gone by the way of the dodo bird. But if you can get one, that's huge for a lot of reasons. Here's the 1-2 on the way. Servin swings and misses. Ball in the dirt picked up by Pareda. Pareda takes a look at third to make sure Hernandez isn't going anywhere and fires it down to Connor Joe to complete the strikeout. So the infield can back up now. Servin is now 2-for-4. Two outs. Here's Stefanik. Stefanik has walked, grounded a third, and doubled and scored. He's 1-for-2.
1: You mentioned the complete game going away. We may never, ever see a one-pitcher no-hitter ever again. We just had our second instance today in a week of a pitcher being lifted after six or more perfect innings. It was Jared Jones today for the Pirates.
0: Mm-hmm. Here's the pitch. That's high ball one. He can really pitch.
1: I mean, he went 18 up and 18 down, and they are nursing him back from an arm injury. That's the only caveat there. He was at 93 pitches through six perfect innings and was lifted. We saw Yuri Perez against the A's lifted after seven perfect innings the other day.
0: Here's the 1-0 to Stefanik, and it's in for a strike. Stefanik wants to challenge it. He is certain that it's a ball.
2: The pitch is called a strike, and the batter is challenging.
0: So it's, here's the challenge. Pitch was high. Stefanik was right. Just based on body language and knowing Stefanik a little bit, I'm not surprised that he was right with that challenge.
1: Yeah, 2.5 inches above the zone. Normally it's like an inch or less, but that one was way high.
0: 2-0. Hernandez at third, Meneses at second, at the ready with two outs. The 2-0 from Roth. And Stefanik takes a strike over the outside. It's 2-1.
1: But talking about Yuri Perez in that seven perfect inning game where he was lifted, the score ended up 9-8 with the Fish able to hold on, but I think my favorite part was the crowd in West Sacramento chanting shame, shame, shame at the Marlins dugout.
0: The 2-1, that's a little looper fouled outside first, and that's going to go over the netting, and Kangaroo back deeper into the crowd. 2-2, that's why people talk about the greatest rotations, and at the Braves rotation, Clavin, Smoltz, Maddox, Avery, you know, Denny Nagel, pick whatever you want to pick. Great, absolutely great. But the Oriole rotation in the early 70s and 71, 70 complete games. Here's the pitch. That's low. 3-2. I mean, you'll never see that again. And I had a chance to talk to a couple of the Orioles on that team, and it said you can't even quantify the benefit to the bullpen in terms of health and effectiveness when your staff turns in that many complete games. 3-2. Stefanik taking an extra moment here. We've reached the bottom of the sixth, and the Aviators owning a 7-4 lead here in game two. And the pitch on the way to Stefanik, and he swings through that one. Strike three, off-speed pitch at 82. and the inning is over. So Roth works in and out of trouble. No runs, two hits, no errors, and two left. And at the end of six, Las Vegas 7, Tacoma 4.
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1: Junior Tor back out for a second inning of work, beginning with Connor Joe. And the first baseman in from the right takes strike one, 97 on the fastball from the Cuban right-hander, Junior Tor. Entered in to start off the sixth inning, and despite the fact that he walked the first man he faced, he then went three up and three down the next three that he went up against. Joe swings, fouls one straight back, and goes behind, nothing and two. And the first baseman batting sixth tonight is 0 for 3. Joe with a couple of strikeouts and a fly ball out to straightaway center field. So Junior Tor making appearance number 26. Made five spot starts as well in his first true year pitching out of the bullpen. On nothing and two, he kicks and fires. Joe swings and fouls one straight back on a chopper. Tor, when he was signed out of Cuba back in 2022, didn't make his pro debut till the next year, where he pitched almost exclusively in relief. Got to Stockton that year and pitched 19 times in the Cal League, but since then he was a starter more or less. That fastball high and in, ball one. In 24 with Stockton, 27 appearances, including 10 starts. Then last year, matriculated his way all the way to Las Vegas through the Athletics organization, again as a starter. And the 1-2, a ground ball pulled into the third base dugout on one hop, fielded by a member of the Rainiers bench as the count stays 1-2 to Connor Joe. In 2025, Tor started the year with Lansing, posted an ERA of 2.98 in 9 starts before being called up to Midland. All he did there was post a 1.97 opponent average against and a sub-3 ERA in 16 starts. 1-2 fastball, swung on and missed. That pitch off the outside fooled Connor Joe. And after striking out the final man he faced in the sixth, he starts the seventh out in the same way, fanning Joe, who's now 0-for-4 with 3 Ks. The Aviators holding on to this 3-run lead with the bases empty and one out. Spencer Packard steps in next, 2-for-3. Well, plenty coming up throughout the rest of this week. Tell you about the promos to be excited for this homestand. Meanwhile, the first pitch to Packard is punched into right center field. That'll drop for a base hit right over Hernandez's head. It's now 3-for-4 for the DH, Spencer Packard. He's got 3 of the 8 hits for the Rainiers in the second game of 6. So one out, one on for Johnny Pareda. He's absolutely a double play candidate. Junior Tor can get him to bounce something on the ground. So far tonight, he's walked and struck out yet to put a ball in play, no matter if it's on the ground or in the air. He'll take low, and the count goes 1-0. But coming up tomorrow night, $2 beers. That's a promo in and of itself. Presented, as always, on Thursday home games by our friends at Coors Light. Meanwhile, Pareda swings and misses at strike one. Friday, Fletcher Jones, Nevada presents post-game fireworks. 7 o'clock start, 5:30. The gates will open for that one. That'll likely sell out. And then Saturday, celebrating the World Cup with the soccer jersey giveaway. Pareda takes low here. A slider in the dirt moves it 2-1. I don't know about you, Russ. I get locked in on the international soccer competitions. I love the Olympics, love the World Cup. I find myself not watching it as much the rest of the time. As this one's called a strike, the count goes even at 2 on a fastball.
0: Yeah, I'm pretty much the same. Although, you know, just generally as a sport, I'm not really into it. I can get into the excitement of the World Cup.
1: Yeah, absolutely.
0: But, you know, I think Dan Jenkins, the author, had the better idea. Move the goals so that they're like 50 feet apart.
1: Yeah. Arena soccer.
0: A little more, yeah, a little more.
1: Here comes the 2-2 from Junior Torres. Swing and a chopper foul. What a snag and foul territory in that first base coach's box. Jacob Nottingham, who's less than a year from his playing days, made it look like he could still go out there. Oh, baby, what a grab. That thing nearly took his lid off, and he made it on the left side of the body. Looked like no problem. Sure, the heart rate bumped a bit. Torres got a new ball. He comes set and fires. And it's called. Strike three. Split change right down Broadway for out number two.
0: That's a major league pitch right there. And Pareda, who's been a catcher for a number of years, knows a good pitch when he sees one, and no argument.
1: Two out, one on in the three-run game as Victor Labrada settles in for a fourth at bat. He's already 2-for-3 tonight. Labrada with the bright pink batting gloves along with the cleats and the arm guard on the right arm. Checks his swing on a first pitch high and tight. Cutter at 91 moves the count, one ball, no strikes. Yeah, the U.S. fell to Belgium on Monday in the round of 16. Fourth straight tournament that the U.S. had been bounced in that round. Labrada comes up empty on a swing and a miss, and the count's even in one. But, I mean, I find myself having watched enough of the World Cup games where I'm rooting for Norway. Erling Haaland, like the literal definition of a Viking, doing so for his home country. 1-1 pitch from Junior Tor. That swung on and chopped to first. Nottingham tries to make the grab and foul ground, but it gets by the first base coach. I think he got a little taste of that first one and said, oh, yeah, I got this one in the bag.
0: He's showing some pretty good skills over there, I'll tell you that.
1: I mean, between him and Kevin Kuzmanoff, who is a long-time Major League infielder, you got some pretty good fielding first base coaches in this series. Here comes another 1-2, and Labrada takes it in the dirt. And then, of course, the Olympics, just the spirit of the Olympics. They could be playing tiddlywinks, and I'd probably watch it for national pride.
0: Not sure I'd go quite that far, but I know what you're saying.
1: I'm a competitor, you know.
0: You have to get into the Olympics. That's just awesome.
1: Two balls, two strikes with two outs and a runner on. Here's the kick and the pitch, and it's swung on and belted in the air to right center field. Buelvas to the gap. Right fielder finds the warning track, reaches up and makes the catch right in front of the visiting bullpen. Buelvas had to go a long way, but he made it look easy. It was anything but for the final out of the top of the seventh. We've reached the stretch break. Tacoma in the top of the inning with no runs on a hit, no errors, and a man left. Through six and a half, it's the Aviators 7, the Rainiers 4.

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3: Bottom of the seventh inning, Las Vegas leading 7-4 as Drew Swift settles in at the plate. We'll hand it back over to Matt.
4: Coming out of the seventh inning stretch, Drew Swift to lead things off. First pitch from the right-hander, Houston Roth, rings in there for a strike on the inside. Drew Swift doesn't look like he agrees, but he keeps the challenge in the back pocket and takes the result for strike one. Swift with an interesting day offensively thus far. He is hitless. He's 0-2 with a walk. Takes that one upstairs, and the count evens up. Tapped into a 5-4-3 double play in the second inning. Reached on an error by the third baseman in the fourth with another error included during his at-bat to keep him alive. The aforementioned walk came in the fifth. Swifty takes high, and the count goes 2-1. All this for a guy who's looking to make his major league debut, and his average at .286 suggests that he's ready offensively, at least in this league. 2-1 pitch, hit in the air the other way to right. That'll twist into the seats and find the bleachers. And it's strike two.
3: Meanwhile, Jeff Hartley, who just rejoined the team, is getting loose in the Las Vegas bullpen.
4: Maybe one of the only guys they've got available at this point. 2-2 to Swift in there for a called strike three. 93 at the knees freezes him. And Louisiana fastball for the Mississippi native, Bayou, for round number one.
3: They called Ron Guidry Louisiana Lightning until later in his career when he wasn't throwing as hard. Then he became the Cagey Cajun.
4: You know you've been playing a while when your nickname changes because it's not accurate anymore. Winkler, in from the right, takes strike one on an 81-mile-an-hour slider. In his fifth game as an Aviator, he's hitless. And speaking of guys that are getting into the later stages of their career, did you see the Justin Verlander news today?
5: Tell me.
4: That pitch high. Count goes even in one. Well, JV announced he's going to be retiring at year's end, and a sure-fire first ballot Hall of Famer come 5 years' time. He's going to be an all-star selection as well this year. 1-1 on the way as Winkler skies it down the first baseline. Connor Joe tiptoes the chalk, the first baseman into foul ground, backpedaling into the outfield grass. He'll make the catch for out number two. Tough play for Joe, but he makes the grab. Two up and two away for Brian Buelvas. Las Vegas leads at 7-4.
3: Good play by Connor Joe to stay with that with the wind blowing.
4: Definitely. But for Justin Verlander, it's almost like a Veterans Committee induction into the Hall of Fame this year. Rob Manfred, let me look up what they're calling it. Basically like a Veterans Committee selection to the All-Star game. Fastball high, and Buelvas ahead 1-0. But yeah, Verlander is going to get that half a year retirement tour. He's going to get that one final All-Star nod before riding off into the sunset. Meanwhile, Houston Roth out of the full wine on 1-0 misses upstairs.
3: All right, this is not Ted Wien's trivia, but it's trivia.
4: Always worth bringing up.
3: What's Justin Verlander's lifetime record against the Las Vegas Aviators?
4: Oh, is it 0-1?
3: 0-1. Hogan Harris beat him.
4: I remember that one. 2-0 fastball over the outside. I think my memory of that outing was when he tried his first challenge ever, because it was not in the major leagues at that point. He was excited. Remember, Max Scherzer with Round Rock as well was all about
5: it. Yep, he did it here.
4: That pitch inside, three balls and a strike now to Brian Buelvas. And, I mean, for just about the entirety of those two careers, Scherzer and Verlander, they just could not escape the storyline of each other. Two hard-throwing righties, two dominant personalities as well. And this 3-1 pitch is inside from Houston Roth. Ball four. Belfas remains perfect. Two singles, a triple in his last at-bat, and the walk here to extend the seventh. 7-4 Las Vegas. Lineup gets back to the top for Cade Marlowe with two outs and a runner on.
3: And they were similar in style to some degree.
4: Yeah.
3: And but two great competitors, Verlander and Scherzer.
4: Well, Voss held on at first by Connor Joe as Cade Marlowe stands in and takes a strike. Also wanted to mention that there are four names confirmed for this year's Home Run Derby, and it's, I believe, four new names outside of Junior Caminero, who have never done the Derby before. Caminero last year in the Home Run Derby as well, but Ben Rice, Jack Caglione of the Royals, and Wilson Contreras of the Red Sox added today. As Marlowe takes outside, the count goes even in one. And they are going to go back to swings instead of timing this year for the Derby. Very excited for that change.
5: That's good.
4: Kind of going back to their roots, so to speak, as Roth steps off the back of the hill.
5: And those names, I mean, that's some stiff competition right there.
4: I'll be very interested to see who the other names are that they're going to add. It's going to be eight guys total. Top four make it past the first round. 1-1 to Marlowe. Lifted to left, but it's into the seats off the netting. 1-2 to the leadoff hitter. So, yeah, it's a three-round format this year in the Home Run Derby. You get 20 swings in the first round. Top four advance. Ties broken by the distance of their longest home run each. Here's the 1-2 to Marlowe. He takes it outside. Ball two. And around two, the remaining four hitters get seated 1-4. One plays four, two plays three. 15 swings the limit there. Final two face off in a 15-swing championship to determine your Home Run Derby winner. Well, Voss off first with two down. The 2-2 to Cade Marlowe. Swung on and fouled back into the mitt. Johnny Pareda squeezes it for the out. Marlowe down on strikes and a two-out walk. Stranded on base in the bottom of the seventh. No runs, no hits, no errors, and a man left. As we go to the eighth, it's the Aviators 7, the Rainiers 4.
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4: Top of the eighth inning, the Aviators on top of the Rainiers, 7-4. Dating back to last year, Las Vegas going for their 11th consecutive win against the Mariners' AAA affiliate tonight. Jeff Hartley takes over on the mound as we go to the eighth inning. Coming in relief of Junior Tor, who worked through two scoreless innings. Another very good outing for the Cuban right-hander. He gives way to the Illinois native Jeff Hartley. Back on the saddle on the play-by-play. Here's Russ.
3: And along we go to the top of the eighth with the Aviators leading 7-4. Hartley is the fourth pitcher used tonight by the Aviators in what is essentially a bullpen effort. The pitch, fastball, little high ball, 1-0.
5: So a Junior Tor,
3: a very good outing for him. It's been Nett, Gonzalez, Pelham, and Tour. Tour, two innings, no runs on one base hit. Hartley's 1-0. High fly down the right field line, slicing foul, and back out of play. 1-1. Tour, in his two innings recorded three strikeouts, issued one walk, and again, the Aviators tonight have issued seven walks. They've struck out 11 between the four of them, Nett, Gonzalez, Palamantur. Now, Hartlieb, first game back from the big leagues. Jeff with a G. Here's the pitch. Swing and a miss. And the pitch veering away from it, 91 miles an hour. 1-2.
10: Alex Hoppe.
3: Alex Hoppe, right-hander, is in the Tacoma bullpen to pitch the bottom of the eighth inning, presumably. Here now is the 1-2, and that's swung on and tipped into the mid of Servin, strike three. Bliss out on strikes. Good. That was a nasty slider by Hartlieb. One out. Jeff Hartlieb was with the Aviators, called up in April. He was only there for about a week, then sent back down. And then called up again after his June 17th relief appearance against the Round Rock Express, where he lifted his record of 4-0 and lowered his ERA to 3.48. A well-deserved call-up. There's a one-hopper knocked down by Hartlieb, who shovels it to White, and they're two down. Cue to circus music. That ball hit behind him. He reached behind his back to glove it. Initially, he had it.
4: Then the ball sneaked
3: out of his glove, and he ended up having to go get it, but it was on the grass, and it was an easy play. Whoa! That's going to be a tough play for either middle infielder because it was hit so hard. He made the play.
4: 100 miles per hour on the exit velocity on the nose.
3: Luckily, not quite on the nose. The pitch is a strike, 0-1. And Arroyo has fouled out, flied out, single in a run, and lined out to left against Tor last time up. Quite a play by Hartlieb. Anyway, Hartlieb was up in the big leagues for about 3 weeks, and now he's back. The pitch is a strike at the knees on the outside. 0-2 on Michael Arroyo. So Hartlieb, I mean, he just pitched brilliantly for the Aviators. He'd made three spot starts and pitched at least fairly well or very well on all of them. And out of the bullpen, he was just great. Pitch fouled away on a slider, 0-2. When he pitched here against Albuquerque May 23rd, Cole Carrick, since called up, hit a home run off of him. After that, I mean, he was basically untouched. The next several outings, that's when the A's said, okay, we're going to call you up. There's a high fly to deep left. Winkler going back. He's at the track looking up at the wall, and that one is off the wall. Grabbed by Marlowe, who fires it back in. Well, Arroyo got his first AAA hit in the fourth inning, and now he gets his first AAA extra base hit.
4: Let's see if they save that ball.
3: Stefanik has the ball. And
4: a lot of other ballparks, that's gone as well. Hit off the very top corner of that edge that juts out above the 380-foot marker in left center field.
3: That ball nearly got out, but it's a double for Arroyo. Patrick Wisdom is up now. Against Nett, he walked and fouled out. Against Gonzalez, he struck out. And against Pelham, against Tor, that is, he flied out. There's the pitch. Swing and a miss, strike one, 0-1. 7-4 Aviators in the eighth. Hartlieb generally, for the Aviators, used in longer relief assignments, 2 to 3 innings. Here's the strike one pitch to Patrick Wisdom. Now he's off the rubber. Eighth inning. The Aviators have led. They've never trailed in the game. It was 1-1 going to the bottom of the third when the Aviators got three. Then Tacoma tied it in the fourth, but the Aviators got one in the fourth and two in the fifth to lead 7-4. Strike one pitch, a liner in a right center is going to sit for a base hit. Around third is Arroyo, he'll score. So with two outs, the double by Arroyo, and Wisdom flares in the right center, and that cuts the Aviator lead to 7-5 with two outs in the eighth inning. That brings the tying run to the plate also, and Lazaro Montes has struck out and walked against Nett. Walked against Gonzalez, and struck out against Tour. Struck out twice, walked twice. And Hartlieb out of his stretch. Here he comes. Big swing and a miss at a 96-mile-an-hour fastball. Strike one. How long has Hartlieb been around? Well, he's 32, born in Highland, Illinois, went to Lindenwood, and that's in St. Charles. 10 years ago, he was It's in Charles, Missouri. Throw to first and Wisdom back. And 10 years ago, he was drafted by Pittsburgh in the 29th round. You talk about making the round. Bristol, Bradenton, West Virginia, Altoona, Indianapolis. Got to the big leagues of the Pirates 2019, 2020, 2021. Swing and a miss. 0-2. Red Sox had him in their system briefly. And then he went to the Mets also briefly. The Marlins had him. He was in this league in Albuquerque 2 years ago and was a workhorse out of the Albuquerque bullpen. 41 appearances. High fly. Left field foul territory. Stefanik scrambling over. Reaches up over his head and grabs it. Boy, with the way the wind is blowing, it is so tough. And Stefanik made a really nice play on that foul ball by Montes. One run in the eighth inning for the Tacoma Rainiers. Two hits, no errors. They leave one. We head to the bottom of the eighth inning. And the score, Las Vegas 7, Tacoma 5.
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3: Hello, my friends. Russ Langer here at Las Vegas Ballpark with Matt Neverett. We're going to the bottom of the eighth inning. Las Vegas now leading 7-5. For Tacoma, Houston Roth departs after going two innings. He allowed no runs on two base hits. He struck out four batters and issued one walk. New pitcher, Alex Hoppe. H-O-P-P-E. Right-hander throws a strike to Darryl Hernaez. It is 0-1. Hernaez has two singles and a home run and reached on a fielder's choice. He's 3-for-4, and he's knocked in four of the Aviator runs. So Hoppe, the third pitcher now for the Tacoma Rainiers on this night. Pitch outside, 1-1. H-O-P-P-E, Alex Hoppe, 6'1", 200 pounds, 27 years old, from Davenport, Iowa. Seattle got him in a trade with the Red Sox this past November. Foul ball to the right out of play, 1-2. Hoppe. Four-seam fastball, a slider, cutter, changeup. He was in the Red Sox. He was a Triple-A Worcester with him. Pitch low, 2-2. On Darryl Hernaez. Hoppe is among the leaders in saves. Got five of them. And the Mariners called him up. It's now 3-2. Hernaez bails out of there in that pitch. 3-2. Mariners called him up April 21st. He made 21 appearances with the Mariners before being optioned back to Tacoma June 27th. He had a 6.38 ERA in the big leagues this year. Wander Suero gets up in the Las Vegas pen. There's a ground ball to short. To his left is Rodden. He charges, scoops, throws, and gets Hernaez. Hernaez 3-for-5 in this game. One out. And the batter's Tommy White now. Hope you'll join us tomorrow. $2 beers. 7:05 first pitch. 6:50 pregame show. and a good matchup. Cade Morris, the winningest pitcher on the Aviator staff, 7-4. Back down from the big leagues, a 4.41 ERA. Lefty Michael Plassmeyer, who's 3-3 with a 3.89 ERA. We'll get the call. One of the best ERAs in the league, along with his teammate Casey Lawrence. Pitches ball one to White. Tommy 0-3, also hit by a pitch. Now he hits a ground ball to third. Routine two-hopper to Wisdom. Wisdom fires a strike over to first, and they're two down. And about a Joey Meneses, who has a double in four bats and a run batted in. 7-5 Aviators. When the ninth inning rolls around, the Rainiers, for their last chance, will have the 6, 7, and 8 hitters. Connor Joe, Spencer Packard, and Johnny Pereira. And it looks as if it's going to be Wander Suero. There's the pitch. Meneses swings and doesn't get that pitch at 90. Strike one, 0-1. Now the strike one pitch. Fastball swung on and missed, and it's 0-2. For Hoppy, 0-2 in 10 games. Remember, he's been in the big leagues much of the year. 1.8 ERA, 10 innings, 5 walks, 15 strikeouts. He's not given up a home run yet. Two strikes to count on Joey Meneses. And the pitch misses. 1-2. Joey doubled up the gap in left center his last at bat against Houston Roth in the sixth. If he reaches, it'll be Brian Servin next. Bases empty, two down. Bottom of the eighth, 7-5 Las Vegas. And the pitch. Meneses takes that one in the dirt. 2-2 on Joey now. Hoppy takes an extra moment. Diaz went 5. Roth went 2. And now Hoppy. The Aviators have used 5 pitchers, and it looks as though they'll go to a 6th. Suero in the ninth. 2-2 pitch. There's another ground ball to short. Rodden's a busy guy, gobbles that one up and throws his man out. So Hoppy comes in and gets 3 ground balls, and the Aviators go quietly in the eighth. We go to the ninth inning. Last call for the Rainiers. The Aviators lead Tacoma by a score of 7-5.
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0: All right, here we go. Ninth inning, Russ Langer here at Las Vegas Ballpark, along with Matt Neverett. The Aviators won yesterday in the series opener 9-5, and they've got the best record in the league, 54-32. They have the best record in the second half also after clinching a playoff spot in the first half, 10-3, and they lead this game 7-5 in the ninth. Jeff Hartlieb goes an inning, allows a run earned on two hits, no walks and one strikeout. And Wander Suero, who's got four saves, two of them in the most recent series in Salt Lake, where he pitched three times. Suero had a good road trip. He's going to come in now. He's going to face Connor Joe, who has struck out, flat out, struck out, and struck out. 0 for 4 with three strikeouts. Pitch driven down the right field line. That's going to sit for a base hit. It's going to go to the wall. Buelvas over to get it. On his way to second base with a double, Connor Joe. And right away, the Rainiers are threatening in the ninth. A double on the right field corner by Joe. Suero is 3-1 with a 6.75 ERA. The last time he pitched, which was that last game July 5th, 3 days ago, in Salt Lake, he finished the game, but he had trouble throwing strikes. He only retired two of six hitters, but one of them hit into a double play, which helped him. He allowed two hits and two walks in the inning. 19 pitches, only eight strikes, but got out of it. And now he's dealing with a runner at second, and Packard, who's got three hits in four at-bats, is up there representing the tying run. Each team with 11 hits. The pitch is ball one, 1-0. Wander Suero, the elder statesman at 34 years old of this bullpen. Suero bends at the waist. Packard, average up to 290 now with four homers, 22 batted in. He looks at ball two, 2-0. Two balls and no strikes to count. Joe standing at second base, nobody out. Breeze blowing briskly out toward right field. Suero ready, the 2-0 to Packard. He swings and fouls that back. Two balls and a strike now. Packard's single to center's last at bat. It was the only hit given up by Junior Tour. 2-1. Tour bends at the waist, straightens up now. Joe off second, swift behind him. There's a swing and a miss. Fastball at 90. Strike two. And he's bounced back to make the count even at 2-2 on Spencer Packard, young man from Tucson. 2-2. Suero set again, working from the third base side of the rubber. Pitch is a little up and away. Ball three. 3-2 now. Three balls and two strikes. Nobody out. Joe at second. Here's the 3-2 offering from Suero to Packard. High. Ball four. And now the tying runs are on. The batter is Johnny Pareda, who has struck out, walked and scored, walked and struck out. Pareda looking to see if the bunt possibly might be on. Pareda has not laid down a sacrifice bunt. As a team, the Rainiers have laid down nine. Bliss leads the way with three. Pareda doesn't have one yet. Pinch runner at first base.
1: Yeah, that's going to be Colin Davis running at first base instead of Spencer Packard taking over as the DH.
0: That's important because that's the tying run. Pareda around a bunt, takes ball one. The Aviators playing it in at the corners. Colin Davis running at first base for Packard. Aviators looking for the bunt. He's not bunting. He lines one to center. Coming in is Marlowe, and he can't get there. It's a base hit. They're going to play it station to station, and the bases are loaded with nobody out. So they took the bunt off, and Pareda continues to hurt his old club. A multiple hit game yesterday, now a single. And the bases are loaded with nobody out, and the Rainiers have the tying run at second, the go-ahead run at first. And with no one out, here's Labrada.
1: In this situation, it's a really imperative act right here to get Labrada with the top of the lineup, two up. They'll trade two outs for a run here every day of the week.
0: Labrada has belted the ball three times. He fouls a pitch back, strike one. Labrada tripled in a run in the second, doubled in two runs in the fourth and scored, struck out against Pelham in the fifth, and then last time up against Tour, he drove one to deep right center. It was run down by Buelvas, who made a good play. Bases loaded, nobody out. The strike one pitch. Driven in the air to center, racing in is Marlowe to make a chest-high catch. Joe tags, he'll score. The other runners hold, and the Aviator lead is cut to 7-6. But now, possibly, Suero could finish the game with a ground ball to one of his infielders. Prada hit that ball hard again.
1: Yeah, he stung it, 105 off the bat. And for Cade Marlowe, he didn't have to do much. Just a couple of steps to the left as Connor Joe tagged up and scored from third. And like you mentioned, partner, one pitch could get him out of here, although Bliss might be the toughest guy to double up on either team's roster.
0: Bliss, who had three hits last night, has been quiet tonight. 0 for 5, two ground outs, two strikeouts, and a long fly ball caught by Marlowe. He also has an RBI. Two on, one out the pitch. Fastball under the elbows, ball 1-1-0. Bliss 237, three homers,
2: 26 runs driven in. Infield setup looking for two.
0: Suero's 1-0. Swing and a foul back. He tried to uppercut that ball. Strike one.
2: One ball and one strike on Ryan Bliss.
1: And it could be a very short leash for Suero. Brady Basso already up and throwing in the bullpen for the Aviators.
0: And the next one. Bliss, ground ball to third. Stefana can't get it, and it goes into shallow left field. And in to score is Davis. And in to third base is Pareda, and Bliss goes to second. The game is tied. Stefanik went into a dive. He couldn't get it. Swift went to his right. He couldn't backhand it. And the game is tied. And the Aviators, who have an unbelievably big record when they are leading into the ninth inning, are now in danger of seeing this one slip away. One out, runners at second and third, and the batter is Brock Rodden. And the pitch is ball one. The infield is in a 7-7 tie. The pitch. A called strike, and it's 1-1 on Rodden.
1: And Suero has now blown as many saves as he's converted on the year, four of each in eight opportunities.
0: Infield in, second and third, one out. The one strike pitch, swing and a miss. One ball and two strikes on Brock Rodden.
1: And the only positive about that situation, by the way, is that if the Aviators are going to win, it's going to be in a walk-off fashion at this point.
0: Pareda at third, the go-ahead run. Bliss at second to pitch. High and away, ball two. 2-2. Bliss ground ball got in the left. And Davis, the pinch runner, scored. Pareda third, the 2-2. Took it high. 3-2. On deck, Michael Arroyo. Second and third, one out. The payoff pitch to Rodden. Line drive, base hit to right field. Pareda scores. Bliss is going to be held at third. Throw goes down to second base, and they've got Rodden trapped. Now the throw goes back to third, and safe is Bliss. Down to second goes Rodden. It's 8-7. Now here comes pitching coach Paul Abbott. Rodden lined a base hit to right field. Another well-hit ball right on the button. That knocked in Pareda with the go-ahead run. Bliss got to third. They had Rodden trapped between first and second, but when Bliss got pretty far off the bag, Swift thought he could get him and fired to Stefanik, but Bliss got back, and that enabled Rodden to take second on the throw. Now the infield remains in. Tacoma now leading 8-7. Still only one out. And the pitch is inside, ball one to Arroyo. Four hits, a walk, and a sacrifice fly in the inning. And nothing cheap. I mean, everything's been hit hard, even the sacrifice by Labrada. Pitch foul back, 1-1. Dobasso throwing in the bullpen. The Aviators were ahead 4-1, tied at 4, up 5-4, 7-4, 7-5. Now they trail 8-7 in the ninth. Infield in, one out, the 1-1 to Arroyo. Swing and a foul tip into Servin's mitt, a breaking ball, 1-2. Suero could use a strikeout here. The youngster Arroyo, only his second AAA game. He has singled and doubled in the game. One RBI, one run scored. Here's the 1-2 from Suero. Up and in, almost hit him with that one. 2-2. On deck, the very dangerous Patrick Wisdom. 2-2. Suero collects the sign. Set to go. And the 2-2 to Arroyo. Is foul back, still 2-2. In the inning, Joe doubled on the very first pitch. Packard walked, pulled for the pinch runner, Colin Davis. Paredes singled. Labrada sacrifice fly scored one run. Bliss ground ball through the left side, got another run in. And Rodden singled in another one. Here's the 2-2 on the way. Down and away, 3-2. Now, the ball that Bliss hit was the only ball not hit that hard. It was just to the left of Stefanik, and he couldn't quite reach it. Swift, a valiant effort to his right. 3-2 pitch. Suero ready the pitch. Arroyo slices it high in the air, foul to the right. That's out of play. That time, Wander got it up to 91, but it's a foul ball. 3-2. The Aviators trying to keep this a one-run game and give themselves a chance in the bottom of the ninth. 3-2. Arroyo waits in the pitch. Fastball high and inside, ball four. And the bases are loaded for Patrick Wisdom. Second walk of the inning. The Aviators have issued 9 walks. And most of the time, they've been able to Harry Houdini their way out of the walks. But now they really got a problem. And here comes Fran Reardon making the sad walk to the mound. And that's it for Suero. We got a break in the action. It's an 8-7 lead now for the Rainiers in the ninth inning. They have the bases loaded with one out. And Brady Basso will try to bail them out. We'll be right back.
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0: All right, welcome back. Pearland, Texas native Brady Basso comes in to pick up the pieces now. The Aviators were 2 outs away from a win, 7-6, and now they trail 8-7, and the bases are loaded with Rainiers. And Basso, who hasn't been in a lot of situations like this, coming in with men on,
2: is being asked to get Patrick Wisdom. Here's the pitch. Overhand breaking ball, ball one. Wisdom has walked, fouled out, struck out, flied out, and singled in a run, one for four. So bullpen day, you better believe it. Basso's the seventh pitcher used. Brady's been in 20 games, 2-2, a 5.59 ERA. And Wisdom fouls a fastball off to the right. It's 1-1. Basso will try to get Wisdom to hit a ground ball at somebody. Brady Basso had a brilliant road trip. Two games in Sacramento, two games in Salt Lake. A total of 4 1/3 shutout innings. Walking one, striking out six. The pitch nearly hit Wisdom, who spun out of the way. 2-1. Two balls and a strike. At third base is Bliss. Rodden is at second. Arroyo is at first. One out, ninth inning, 8-7 Tacoma. Basso ready, the 2-1 on the way. Wisdom hits a ground ball wide at third. Stefanik has it, bounces it to second for one to throw to first, not in time. And in to score is Bliss, and it's now a 9-7 lead for Tacoma. Good play by Stefanik just to get to that ball. Then he bounced it to Hernandez to make sure. And then that Hernandez tried to make the pivot and the throw too late to get Wisdom. And they get an extra run, and that insurance run could be big here.
1: We're seeing that bounce throw from third more and more often on those double play turns, and that's something that Stefanik absolutely works on often during pregame BP.
2: 5-4 it goes. Bliss scores. Runners at the corners. Swing and a miss. Strike one. Fastball to Montes. 0-1. Rodden safe at third. Arroyo out at second on the force play. And Wisdom collects his second RBI of the game. The Aviators

0: to bat. Brian Servin, Michael Stefanik, Drew Swift with Jack Winkler due to hit fourth. Here's the 1-2 to Montes. Fouled off to the left. The runner at first, Wisdom, was on the move. It's 1-2. Down 7-5 in the ninth. The Rainiers have put together four hits, two walks, and a sacrifice fly. And they have grabbed the lead. And Basso trying to mitigate the damage. The 1-2 to Montes. Ball rip foul outside first. Slider, 1-2. So the Aviators, who have tormented the Rainiers all season, and then going back to last season, they beat them in the playoffs. And the Rainiers trying to turn the tables on them right here. 1-2. Basso out of a stretch. Runners at the corners. Two outs. The 1-2, Wisdom goes. Pitch in the dirt. It's a stolen base for Wisdom. Two balls and two strikes is the count. He was running on the pitch. 2-2. Basso, thinking things over, toes the rubber. That takes the force play off with Wisdom. Now it's second. Two on, two out, and a 2-2 count. Basso stretches and delivers. Fastball a little low at 94. 3-2 now. Connor Joe, the on-deck hitter. Connor Joe opened this inning. Montes is the ninth man to bat here. All the runs charged to this point to Suero. 3-2. Breaking ball swung on and missed. That's a major league breaking ball by Basso on the 3-2 to put away Montes, but the damage most certainly done. The Tacoma Rainiers rally to take the lead. Four runs in the inning on four hits. No errors. They leave two to the bottom of the ninth. The score, Tacoma 9 and the Aviators 7.
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Langer here at Las Vegas Ballpark. It has been a long time since the Aviators coughed up a ninth inning lead, but that's what they've done. The question now is, can they battle back against Alex Hoppe, who pitched a very easy eighth inning with three ground outs? Now he's going to try to finish it and get a win for himself. He's the pitcher of record. Strike to Servin, 0-1. Servin didn't like the call, but it's a strike. 0-1. Servin has a 2-for-4 night going, a single and a triple and a run scored. Stefanik on deck, then Drew Swift. The pitch. It's a strike again on the inside corner, 0-2. Nobody on base, nobody out. Bottom of the ninth inning, 9-7 Tacoma. Two strikes on Brian Servin. Brian with his two hits is at 299. Seven homers, 40 batted in. Hoppe getting ready, and the 0-2 to Brian Servin. Up and away with that fastball at 99 miles an hour. 1-2.

0: ball and two strikes. And a look now. Hoppy, right-hander, delivers. That's outside at 98. Ball two. Two and two. Outfield straight away. Medium depth. The infield well spread out. Servin trying to get on base any way he can so that the tying run would be up at the plate. Here's the 2-2. He hits a ground ball up the middle, and that's going to be off the edge of the glove of Bliss in the center. A base hit. It looked like a cutter at 88, and Servin singled. And now that's the third hit for Servin, and Michael Stefanik comes up representing the tying run. Stefanik has walked, grounded out, doubled and scored, and struck out 1-for-3. Hoppy's faced four men. They've all hit the ball on the ground. The Servin ground ball found a hole. 12 hits for the Aviators. And the pitch to Stefanik now. Hoppy ready. Fastball right in on the hands at 98. Ball one, 1-0. Drew Swift is on deck. One ball and no strikes on Stefanik at 283. Three homers, 38 batted in. The 1-0 on the way. Up and in at 98, ball two, 2-0. Two balls and no strikes, time called. And hustling out the mound, pitching coach Mike McCarthy to have a word here with Hoppy. Nobody's throwing in the Tacoma pen. It's up to Hoppy here. And he's out there with the catcher, Johnny Pareda. What a game. Aviators won last night, 9-5, and they were two outs away from winning this one. And the Rainiers now lead 9-7 in the ninth. At first base is Servin with nobody out. McCarthy back in the dugout, and it's a 2-0 count on Stefanik. Big gap on the right side of the infield. Here's the stretch, the 2-0 on the way to Stefanik. Inside at 97, 3-0. Again, Stefanik is the tying run. Swift waiting in the on-deck circle. Hoppy peeks over at first, serving a very short lead. The 3-0. Stefanik is taking, and it's a strike. 3-1 on the outside at 98. And he'll be swinging if he likes this one. He pounds home plate with the bat, winds it around, open stance from the right side, waiting. Hoppy's 3-1 on the way to Michael Stefanik. Here it is. And it's foul back. 3-2 at 97. So he's battled back from 3-0 to 3-2. Servin perched on the bag, takes a short lead. Connor Joe right in front of him over there at first. And Hoppy will take an extra moment here. Back slope of the mound. 3-2, making Stefanik wait. Pitch clock is at 9. 3 balls and 2 strikes. Hoppy stretches. 3-2 to Stefanik. He's ready. The pitch. Fastball foul back at 99. Stefanik hanging in there with a full count. 3-2. Hoppy, again, with the Mariners most of the year. 21 appearances for them. This is his 11th game for Tacoma. Servin, again, a modest lead off first. Another 3-2. Stefanik fouls that one back at 97. What a battle this has become now. Hoppy just reaching back and firing. Good old-fashioned country hardball. And Stefanik equal to the task, fighting pitch after pitch away. 3-2. Late umpire, Denver Dangerfield fires a new ball into play. Stefanik stepping in, wearing 17, wags the bat near the right shoulder. Another 3-2. Hoppy delivers. A chopper toward the middle, grabbed by Bliss. He tries to get to second, and he's out on a close play. Bliss had to go way to his right to grab that ball, stop his momentum, and then get back to the bag and grab it and step on it before Servin got there. Servin went into a slide, and Bliss just got there before Servin. One out. And the batter is Drew Swift. So Servin is out. And here's Swift. Swift hitless in 3 at-bats. He's reached down an error and scored, walked. Last at-bat, he struck out against Houston Roth. The pitch. Swing and a miss. 89 miles an hour. The pitch had definitely had some cut on it. Strike one, 0-1.
1: 16,
0: Jared Dickey has come out on deck to pinch hit for Jack Winkler. Stefanik off first, the 0-1. Swift chops one foul behind the plate at 99. 0-2. Two strikes to count. Right fielder Montes, straight away medium depth. He has to be. The wind is blowing out that way. They're not terribly deep in center and right, though, for Swift. He's got one home run this year. He does carry the tying run. The 0-2 from Alex Hoppe. Bounces, gets away from Pareda. He overthrew that pitch at 91. Down to second goes Michael Stefanik. And the count is one ball and two strikes on Swift. And that goes, that means that pulls the plug on a double play and a ball hit on the ground. 1-2. Swift up with a 1-2 count thanks to the wild pitch. Stefanik now at second. 1-2. Hoppe ready the pitch. Swift trying to hold up on a low pitch. Did he go? He did not go. And now the Rainiers want to challenge the check swing. We just talked about this earlier tonight.
2: Challenge the swing.
0: Has to go 45 degrees past the front lip of home plate. Where did the bat go? Watching ABS. Did not go. No swing.
2: The call in the field has been confirmed. Tacoma has no challenges left.
0: Tacoma's out of challenges. 1-2 on Drew Swift. Stefanik at second. One out. Bottom of the ninth inning. Tacoma just rallied for four to take the lead away. Aviators trying to battle back against the hard-throwing Alex Hoppe. 2-2 pitch. Swift takes it. Again bounces away from Pareda. And down to third base on another wild pitch is Stefanik. That extra run that the Rainiers got in the ninth inning is looming large. But still, a runner at third now in Stefanik. Back-to-back wild pitches. It's even to Swift at 2-2. There's the stretch by Hoppe. And the pitch to Drew Swift. Outside, that is ball four. And now the tying runs are on. And Jared Dickey, a left-handed hitter, is going to come up to the plate carrying the potential winning run. He will pinch hit for Jack Winkler, who went 0 for 4 tonight. Time called. Out to the mound goes catcher Johnny Pareda. Jared Dickey getting ready to pinch hit.
3: It does look like there is action just now starting in the Tacoma bullpen. The Aviators as a team have gone 3 for 11 as pinch hitters this year. Really the only one that's had any success has been Colby Halter. He was optioned down earlier today. And for our TV audience, you can get the look at the right-hander getting loose in those bright red uniforms for the roadside.
0: Dickey is hitting .263, four homers and 32 batted in. He played yesterday and went 0 for 4 with a walk. In the Salt Lake series, he had four hits in the six-game series. Left-handed batter, Dickey waiting on Hoppe. Runners at the corners, one out. Fastball is low at 100 miles an hour. Ball one, 1-0.
3: And it's the right-hander Domingo Gonzalez wearing number 14 warming up.
0: David is trying to answer the Rainiers' four-run ninth with a rally of their own. Stefanik at third, Swift at first, Dickey batting for Winkler. 1-0, Hoppe's pitch. It's down and in, ball two, 2-0. Winkler lifted for Dickey. Brian Buelvas is on deck. 2-0 on Jared Dickey. Stefanik off third, Swift at second. Swift's job is to break up a double play. Drew takes his lead there. The 2-0 pitch to Dickey. He looks at a strike. 100 miles an hour. 2-1. Two balls and one strike. Stefanik off the bag at third. Swift. Good speed off first. Held on by Connor Joe. The 2-1 to the pinch hitter Jared Dickey. A ground ball knocked down by Joe, who throws to second for one. Back to first. Double play. And the game is over. What a play by Connor Joe. That ball was smoked by Dickey. and he nearly knocked it into right field, and the Aviators' rally would have been on. But a great play by Connor Joe, and the Aviators see one get away. Tacoma beats them 9-7. The total's coming your way after this.
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0: Well, you know, all good things must come to an end. The Aviators' dominance over the Tacoma Rainiers is a real thing. But tonight, the Rainiers gain some measure of satisfaction as they get even in the series with a four-run ninth-inning rally. The Aviators have been very successful when they've had leads late because their bullpen has been so good this year. But the Rainiers do win this one by a count of 9-7 to get even in the series. For Tacoma to win, they're now 38-51. 5-9 in the second half. They get 9 runs, 14 hits. They do commit 4 errors, and they left 14 on base. The Aviators are now 54-33. Their second half record is 10-4. They end up with 7 runs on a dozen hits, 1 error, leaving 10. The winning pitcher is Alex Hoppe, and the loss goes to Wander Suero. And no, for the Tacoma Rainiers, they had everything but a home run. The Aviators had a 3-run home run by Daryl Hernandez. That was in the third inning of the ball game. A crowd of 4,458 paid to see it. 3 hours, 17 minutes on the time on the postgame show. Matt will do the recap of this one and then also get you up to date on the scores on the Coast to Coast Fitness scoreboard in the Pacific Coast League and, of course, in the major leagues as well. And this time, between the wind and the sky and all kinds of stuff, this was a game that Mother Nature certainly played a role on both sides. It's the old story. It's the same for both sides, the conditions here. But despite all that, the Aviators had a great shot to seal the deal in the ninth inning. Just couldn't get it done, and the Rainiers rallied back, and they were hungry for a win, and they got one.
3: It's just the second time this year the Aviators have lost a game when leading after 8 innings. They were 47-1 when leading after 8 coming into tonight, so that's a blemish that they'll try to wipe off. And just looking at the line score as well, we mentioned it between the two of us going into this segment that Tacoma on paper made 4 errors, likely could have been charged for 1 or 2 more, and left 14 runners on base, and they won the game not only that, but by multiple runs. So it was just a late blow-up, an uncharacteristic one for the Aviators that led to the loss tonight. Just their 8th loss, by the way, in the last 34 games against Tacoma. So the recent memory still good for the Aviators. They'll try to get this taste out of their mouth tomorrow, though.
0: They absolutely will. And, again, they used 7 pitchers in this game. The most effective one, C.D. Pelham and Junior Tour. And then Brady Basso at the end wriggled off the hook. The Aviators on offense, well, they had plenty of that with 7 runs and a dozen hits. Brian Servin, a single and a triple, multiple hit game, 3-hit game for Brian Buelvis, one of his only ones at AAA so far. And, you know, the Aviators did some damage. Brian Servin, I mentioned, 2 singles and a triple for him. And the Aviators fell, their rally in the ninth inning fell short. Connor Joe, terrific play. And that ball hit by Dickey looked like it was ticketed for right field. That would have made it a 9-8 game with the tying and go-ahead runs on. And Buelvas already had three hits coming up. He had a perfect night with two singles and a triple and a walk. But, you know, the Rainiers deserve credit. With their backs to the wall, they got the job done. And we'll come out tomorrow for game three of this six-gamer, and we will see you again tomorrow.
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0: Want to thank Mitchell Spoon. Terrific job of producing this broadcast back in the Lotus Studios. I'm going to sign off for now and leave it to Matt Neverett for the post-game show, brought to you by the fabulous Burger Place inside the Red Rock Casino and a few other locations around town called With Love Always. Tacoma wins this one with a four-run ninth, 9-7. And until tomorrow, this is Russ Langer wishing all a very fine evening from Las Vegas Ballpark. The Rainiers edged the Aviators with that late rally by the count, again, of 9-7. And again, inviting you to stay tuned for the post-game show with Matt Neverett coming up right around the corner. Good night, everybody.
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3: From high above the plank surface here at Las Vegas Ballpark, we welcome you back to the With Love Always broadcast booth for the post-game show following a 9-7 loss. As the Aviators fall in game two of a six-game series against the Rainiers, the Aviators improve their record of 54-33. And the wins have been aplenty this year. The losses have not been aplenty. They are 10-4 in the second half after posting the best record in the league in the first half. While the Rainiers win their 38th game compared to their 51 losses, they are now 5-9 in the second half. The Aviators got on the board first in the bottom half of inning number one. Cade Marlowe singled to lead off the ball game. Then three batters later, he was plated on an RBI ground out by Joey Meneses, the only one of the night for the designated hitter. Meneses with 80 RBIs on the year to lead the PCL. The Rainiers would tie it in the second on a Victor Labrada triple. Right fielder Brian Buelvas went after it on a dive, but it slipped underneath the glove, and Spencer Packard came around to score from first and knot the game up at a run apiece. That's when the Aviators would get back on the board on one swing in the bottom half of inning number three. Darryl Hernaez with a three-run jack. In fact, the first three batters all reached and scored thanks to the home run against Jonathan Diaz in the third. It was a 4-1 Aviators lead after three, but that would not last for very long. in the top of the fourth inning. The first three batters all reached and scored for the Tacoma Rainiers this time. It was Spencer Packer with a base hit, Johnny Pareto with the walk, then a Victor Labrada double play to a run. Another run scored later in the inning on a Ryan Bliss ground out, and Michael Arroyo on his first AAA hit drove in his first AAA run to make it a three spot and tie the game at four after 3.5 innings. Then in the bottom of the fourth inning, Drew Swift would reach on an error by the third baseman Patrick Wisdom on a throw. Daryl Hernandez would play him later in the frame to give Las Vegas a 5-4 advantage, one that they would expand to 7-4 with a couple of runs in the fifth inning, one scoring on a Brian Buelvas triple, the other played it on a ground ball double play off the bat of Jack Winkler. So the Aviators led it 7-4 into the late stages, but then the Tacoma Rainiers came storming back in the eighth and the ninth inning. Patrick Wisdom with an RBI on a base hit in the eighth, and then in the ninth, that was when the real death blow came, because all against Wander Suero, the Rainiers got 4 runs on 4 hits. Suero also walked a pair of batters and was charged for the loss. And as mentioned earlier on, it was the first time this year at home that the Aviators had fallen in a game when leading after 8 innings. 47-2, now their record, when leading after 8 innings complete. We'll see what the bullpen can do tomorrow as Cade Morris takes the hill. We'll tell you more about the starting pitchup as we go along on the postgame show. We'll step aside next. When we come back, we'll have the coast-to-coast fitness scores. First the big leagues, then the PCL. All that and more coming up on the other side.
13: 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I've been surfing here since I was a kid. Now, seeing my grandson out on the water, it means everything to me. Watching him and taking in the blue waves, the sea breeze, the blurry horizon?
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3: 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The Aviators fall 9-7. Let's check around the rest of the world of baseball. The Parent Athletics dropped in Detroit today by a 6-1 final. The Tigers got to Jeffrey Springs early and dropped him to 3-9 with the left-hander ZRA ballooning to over 6. Troy Melton, by the way, got the win for Detroit. He is 5-1 with a 1.82 earned run average. The A's now 41-51 as they drop their fifth game in a row. From Pittsburgh, the Braves blanked the Pirates in a 3-0 final. The Cubs, thanks to a pair of home runs from Pete Crow Armstrong, defeat the Orioles in Baltimore by a 9-7 final. The Blue Jays blow out the Giants in the Bay Area, a 10-0 final. As Logan Webb takes the loss, Dylan Cease, nearly a perfecto, but he gives up just the one hit. That was all the Giants could muster in another loss. The Rays in a shutout win blanked the Yankees 3-0. The Marlins in a shutout win at home blanked the Seattle Mariners 2-0. In the game that featured runs for both sides, it was the Nationals 8, the Astros 2 from Washington, D.C. Reds 11, Phillies 5 in National League play in an interleague showdown in Queens. It was the Mets tripling up on the Royals 6-2. Red Sox 5, White Sox nothing from Chicago. The Twins able to walk it off in a 6-5 victory over the Guardians in Minneapolis. Cardinals get a win over their NL Central foe, the Brew Crew, in a 5-1 victory. St. Louis downs Milwaukee. The Angels blow out the Rangers in Texas. It was a 13-1 final as the Major League's worst record improves to 37-56 for the Halos. Padres drop the Diamondbacks in a 10-4 final, and the Dodgers get a measure of vengeance over the Rockies in a 4-3 victory at Dodger Stadium. Everybody else done around the Pacific Coast League mentioned during the game about the wild one in Reno, the Aces over the Round Rock Express in a walk-off final, 14-13 the score. Oklahoma City 9, El Paso 2 from OKC. It was Sugarland 5, Albuquerque 2. Sacramento staves off a late comeback bid from the Salt Lake Bees in a 6-1 win. And here in Las Vegas, Tacoma comes storming back, scoring 5 runs between the 8th and 9th innings to hand the Aviators just their second loss of the year when leading after 8 in a 9-7 final. We'll close up shop on the post-game show next, give you my final thoughts on this game, and set you up for tomorrow. $2 beers, Cade Morris on the bump will tell you what to expect right after this.
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3: Closing up shop from Las Vegas Ballpark tonight. The Aviators fall 9-7 in a game, especially a last couple innings that they would like to forget. The bullpen did not do its job today, plain and simple. It's really been something, though, that we have not said at any point throughout the 2026 year. So with an eye to tomorrow, it's a 7:05 first pitch. We'll take the air for our radio pregame show at 6:50. We'll also be on TV on the Silver State Sports and Entertainment Network for a third straight game. Cox Cable Channel 77 for those inclined. 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Right-hander Cade Morris makes his return to the Las Vegas rotation. Morris hasn't pitched since the 4th of July. That was in the big leagues. He hasn't pitched in Las Vegas since the 18th of June. He made one start on the road in that two-week road trip, going 7 shutout innings before the call-up and the option down. Morris with Las Vegas is 7-4, and ERA just north of 4.40. He'll be opposed by the left-hander Michael Plassmeyer, a 3-3 record, and a 3.89 ERA for Plassmeyer. The St. Louis native, who stands 6 feet 2 inches, tips the scale at 197 pounds. So a battle of two arms yet to reach their 30th birthday. It's Cade Morris, all 24 years old, against Plassmeyer, the 29-year-old. Tomorrow, a 7:05 first pitch. 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That's going to do it for us tonight from the With Love Always broadcast booth. A big thanks to Mitchell Spoon for his production help back at our Lotus broadcast headquarters. And for everybody with the Las Vegas Aviators, including my broadcast partner, Russ Langer, this is Matt Neverett saying thank you sincerely for tuning in tonight. We'll be back at it tomorrow on $2 Beer Night at Las Vegas Ballpark. Same time, same place. And until then, so long.
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4: Got a gap. You can see on the YouTube show, I got a gap too, brother. We one and the same, man. Air Teeth Cali says, I sat in the SUV listening until I found this live. Then I ran in the house. Shout out to you, man, on 97.1 out in L.A. listening to us. Cali, cool. We had a lot more to get to here in the final hour. I have a confession to make. I'll do that coming up here momentarily. I'll do it now. And the reason I'm calling it a confession is because when I told the story earlier, a lot less people were listening. So it's really a confession now. People are going to start judging me. People are going to start pocket watching. I know how y'all get down. As a 28-year-old man who is single, the reason I go out, one, let me not even try to do some elaborate countdown. I go out for women. I go out trying to meet women. I'm trying to find the love of my life every time I step out this damn apartment. Are you kidding me? So this weekend, Saturday, I got invited to Darna. It's a club out in Arlington, Virginia, right? And I'm thinking, okay, go to Darna. I know the type of crowd that's going to be there. A bunch of beautiful Ghanaian women, right? Because the Ghana World Cup match was on. So I'm like, okay, my night going to start and finish at Darna. I got my ride share situation situated. We cool, and I could throw back as many shots as I could afford. But we'll get to that in a second. What could I actually afford? But no, get to Darna. And the parking situation was a little bit suspect. So it took forever for my Uber to get in. We eventually let us out. My boys are leaving the spot, though, trying to convene at another spot. And my one boy that I was with did the most rookie move ever. And it's not a rookie move because I understand what his intentions were. He's on the same type time that I'm on. Two of my boys went in a friend group of like six. Two of my boys went back in to collect their things on behalf of the other guys. And my one boy tried to go in with him, but he went in last. And he's a shorter fella. I'm about 6'1" 3/4". He's standing at a good 5'6", 5'7". And the security guard, like Roy Helu, Adrian, I'm saying Roy Helu because he wasn't black. The Adrian Peterson stiff armed my friend, not in his face, but in his chest several times. And my friend, you know how drinks are flowing. You stiff arm a guy in the chest. He gets rowdy back. I didn't tell this part of the story earlier because I couldn't. But I can tell it now that the FCC clearances have passed. The dude, the security guard, basically is like, man, I'll air this whole thing out. I'm like, dog, whoa. You're the one that initiated the physicality. He didn't like that my friend had some very choice words for him once he decided to push him. That's here nor there. It's like 102 degrees outside at 10 o'clock at night. I'm sweating. I've already sweated my shirt through. Lucky for your boy, I carry a spare shirt. I'm prepared when I go outside. You don't find your wife sweaty. I'll tell you that. You find your wife with a spare shirt. So I keep my spare shirt on me. You know what I'm saying? I never go outside in the summertime with no spare shirt. We moved from Darna to Lucky Bar. Now, Lucky Bar is a very well-known bar in D.C. You can catch a lot of athletes there. You never know who you can catch at Lucky Bar. People pop out to Lucky Bar. It was a $20 charge to get in. I wasn't for Lucky Bar because I knew what Lucky Bar comes with. You don't go to Lucky Bar to just stand around and mingle. You post up in a section and you people watch. People watch, I mean women watch. You scope and you try to find, like I keep saying, you try to find the love of your life. At Lucky Bar, as we get into the bar, mind you, I had to pay $20 to get in. But then when we're in the bar, or we're in the section in the club, my friend taps you on the shoulders and says, yeah, bro, send me $120. What? What? Why would he send you $120? Why am I sending you $120? Because that's the price it costs for six people to split a bottle in a section. $450 minimum for a bottle, two bottle minimum. It's nasty work. I'm in a section partying with people. Not really partying because I'm 6'2", 280 pounds. I can't get jiggy with it. It's nasty work in there, man. Moral of the story. I lost $140 this past weekend, and I'm never going to the club ever again. I am hanging up my jersey when it comes to the club. Any of you idiots out there that think you got money, oh, I'm popping it. If you, I don't care how rich you are. If you're stupid enough to waste your money in the club on a section, spending $1,200 for a bottle that you can get for $27.99, you'd have lost your damn mind. Final hour of power comes your way next in WWE legend. Big E going to join the program next here on Westwood One Sports Night.
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0: 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Here's Linnell Willingham.
1: Welcome back, Westwood One Sports Night. With the youngest and Charles Linnell Willingham taking you up at 3 a.m. Eastern Time. We told you we had a big-time guest planned for y'all tonight. Joining us right now, one of the most decorated WWE superstars in the history of the business, one of my personal faves, WWE legend Big E, Ettore Big E Ewen, joining us right now. Here on some business, we're going to have a good time as well. He's going to chronicle his meteoric rise through his book of How I Got Over Healing from Depression and Psychosis to Find Joy in and Out of the Ring. Special story. He gets to talk his stuff. Your perspective in this book, I'm going to be interested to kind of read when it actually does come out, man, just to hear from, you know, that other side, man. So we're happy that you were able to make some time for us tonight, man.
2: No, it's a pleasure, man. Can't thank you enough for having me.
3: Bro, talk to us about this. Like, I'm a big reader, right? This title is the greatest thing ever. Linnell and I talk music all the time. We love talking rap, talking double entendres, all these things. The title of this book is fantastic. How quickly, when you started this process, you get this title, like, all right, How I Got Over, and then it means so many different things.
2: Oh, I appreciate that, man. So it took me a little while to figure out. I was like, at first people know, feel the power. I was like, is there anything with that? But that ended up feeling corny. I was like, that's not the route to go. But to your point, the reason I settled on How I Got Over is so – I thought it parallels my life really well. So I grew up in the church. My dad is a preacher. There's a few different gospel singers who've sung How I Got Over, but I grew up listening to Mahalia Jackson, and she sung the song How I Got Over, this traditional gospel song. It's beautiful. But also, as I got older, I grew up loving rap, and I love hip hop. And there's an incredible Roots album that's called How I Got Over, also a song of the same name. So I felt like it was such a great way to encapsulate this idea of growing up in the church, not being allowed to listen to hip hop, but then kind of this mashup of the sacred and the secular combining, and me trying to figure out who I was as a young man. But also in wrestling, getting over is a term we use when it means that you have the crowd in the palm of your hands. When you start to get over with the crowd, that's a big deal. But more than anything, for me, this was, I really wanted to write a book about my mental health journey, and the idea of, like, this is how I got over my self-loathing, my depression, my issues with psychosis. This is my path to finally healing through a lot of that stuff. So in many ways, it worked just on a bunch of different levels. So I thought How I Got Over just really felt like a fitting title.
1: Your story, brother, just to be blunt, is powerful, man. Like, what's the thing about your testimony that you want people to know, man? Like, the number, like, if you could take one thing from it.
2: Man, I really appreciate that. So for the longest time, I felt hopeless. So at the age of 19, I was diagnosed with major depressive disorder with psychotic features. I spent a month in a psych ward. I went through electroconvulsive therapy on 9 different occasions. So this whole life that I've been fortunate enough to live, being able to be WWE champion, being a part of the New Day that WWE named its greatest tag team of all time, all these accolades and everything, to me, sometimes I look at my life and it's like, it almost feels like a fever dream. Like, there is no way, coming from where I came from, this point of thinking about wanting to die every single day for years and years, struggling. Like, I'm talking about, like, this wasn't like a momentary descent into darkness. This is something I can look back at being 9 years old, looking in the mirror, hating who I was, wanting to be anyone on earth but who I was, carrying that through high school, even struggling. Like, there are times I talk about the fact that, okay, my career started really taking off around 2015 with the New Day, but there was a point in 2019 where I wrote a suicide note. You know what I mean? Like, so even this idea that I had so much success that you would think, okay, you have everything you need. You're financially successful. You're healthy. You have everything you need, but yet there's still this hole inside of you. So for me, the idea of, I really wanted to write a book, talking about just the depth of my struggles, because so many of us feel hopeless. We don't feel like life is ever going to get better. And in many ways, I wanted to talk about the fact that, you know, in many ways, wrestling saved me, but it didn't fix that hole in me. And it wasn't until 2020 when I found meditation and mindfulness that it really just changed my life in so many different ways. So, man, we run into so many people in our industry. Whether, you know, a lot of fans who are struggling with their own mental health. I have so many people who come up to me and say, you know, you got me through a very hard time. Or I have people say, you know, I was thinking about committing suicide myself, but something about, you and the boys that allowed me to keep carrying on or to find some joy in life. I think so many of us are quietly struggling with our mental health, who are barely holding on. And there's so much, you know, a lot of the stigma has been broken, but I still think there's more of that to go. You know, if you break your leg, you don't have any problem telling your friend, I broke my leg, I need to go get surgery. There is a path to recovery and treatment, and there's no shame in it. But yet with depression, with anxiety, with mental illness, there's still so much shame. And I think for someone like me, who has been on TV as this bright, colorful character with a big smile on his face, if I can be more honest and open about my struggles before WWE, but also what I struggled with while I was still on top, to let people know, because oftentimes there's this belief that because you have money or because you're on TV, you got it made, you have no problems, life is grand, life is beautiful. And so much of the messaging that we get in our culture is money will solve your problems, accolades will solve your problems, you know, having millions of followers will solve your problems. And I just wanted to have a more honest look at what it's like to struggle with depression, to have everything seemingly. And that's the thing, too, is I met so many people. You have these conversations and it's so hollow when it feels like my career is going well. I got friends. You look at everything around you on paper and everything is going beautifully. But yet I still feel so empty. Yet I don't want to get out of bed. I don't want to wake up in the morning. So I think the more we can have these honest conversations and not feel like someone is shaming us or someone is pointing the finger at us or someone is looking down at us, but the more open and honest we can be, I think, man, that's the path to really saving lives. And not just saving lives, but allowing people to live better lives. Like I think, man, we all want to be better husbands, better sons, better partners, better human. And more than anything, for me, the message is I want to be better for me. Like I want to be happy. I'm fatigued. I'm exhausted from being depressed, from my negative self. I want to be good for me. So that's where it all started for me, was really just addressing the stuff that I had going on for so long. And man, it's been such a beautiful journey. People talk about the work, and there's a lot of work involved. I meditate every single day. I've been to therapy for years. I was on medication, but if it wasn't for doing the work, I wouldn't be here right now, and I wouldn't be flourishing and thriving. So for me, that's really why I wanted to write this story.
3: Was it easy to be that vulnerable and really let the outside world that's seen you in a certain light for a number of years, but let them into the actual you, what's going on behind the stage, to so to speak?
2: It wasn't easy initially. I will say, I don't think I would have been in this position. I wouldn't have been comfortable enough to write my story just a few years ago. I still carried shame with it. But I will say, by the time I decided, so kind of what really changed the landscape for me is, years prior, I had my creative partner suggested that I write a memoir, and I think the world of him. But at the time, I wasn't really ready for it. But what changed the game is the Players Tribune reached out to me in 2024, and I wrote an article, worked with them, an incredible platform. I can't speak highly enough about them. But we sat down and I told my story, and the article came out December of 2024. And the response for that thing, man, really just opened

0: seems like he's in a much better space now. But man, to me, that is at this point of life and career, if that's what I'm using my voice for, man, that's everything, man. That is it. So yeah, that article, that Players Tribune article, really emboldened me to finally sit down and write my whole story.
1: It is a uber powerful message. You got my big ass over here crying, man. Because in all sincerity, man, just what you said, it hits home. And for me, what I was thinking about is I honestly just got emotional hearing you speak, man. Just you're viewed as this massive beast of an athlete, man. But I look at your mental strength. I look at how you've been able to overcome and beat those thoughts, bro. Like it is super inspiring. I'm glad that, you know, especially people in the African American community becoming more comfortable with having this sort of conversation, man. It means the absolute world to me. And to hear you talk about, you know, the dude in the hotel from the last interview, man, like that, it's stuff like that is why, you know, these conversations are super important to have, man. And you are an absolute legend, brother. And I'm excited to hear you continue to tell your story, man.
0: I appreciate that, man. And I really think this is a message for all people, male, female. But I will say, man, I do think us, especially as black men, I do think this mental health crisis is a very real thing. And for so many of us, like, I don't know how you grew up, but I grew up with this idea. My father always, like, a man doesn't cry. You don't show vulnerability. Right. You don't talk about your feelings. So for me, it was just bottling everything up inside of me. And over time, that might have worked for a little bit, but it got to a point where I just couldn't take it anymore. I couldn't hold anything else in. And I think for so many of us, we feel like we have to carry the weight of the world on our shoulders. I remember coming up playing football thinking, okay, I got to get to the NFL so I can get make sure I can retire my mom, make sure I can take care of this person. You know, you just feel like not only do I have to be, in many ways, I have to contribute financially, but I have to be the strong one. I have to be there for people. And whether you're black, white, this is something that so many of us just carry. And I just think, like, man, the more we can have these open and honest conversations and the more vulnerable we can be, because I think we also get a lot of the wrong messages as well. You know, a lot of our media tells us that men's mental health is silly. It's nonsense. You need to pick yourself up by your bootstraps and keep chugging along. But to me, there is nothing glamorous about drinking yourself to death, about drugging yourself to death, about taking out your inner pain and your anger on your kids or your spouse. Like, man, let's work on being the best people we can be. Let's address what's going on inside of us, because so many of us, we carry these things from childhood and we don't understand why we lash out when someone says something now that we're in our 30s or 40s, and we don't understand. Oh, and for me, I just wanted also to have more conversations about therapy, because I think there's a lot of misconceptions about therapy. And a lot of people think it's just, we're going to sit you down in this chair, we're going to pat you on the head, say it's all okay, it's your
1: work, man.
0: Right. But yeah. But for me, it's like, how do I understand? I'm just trying to connect why I react this way to this behavior. Why? Mm-hmm. And for me, the more I was able to investigate and really look at, oh, okay, this is why, because we repeat these behaviors over and over, and we don't necessarily understand why or what makes us so angry or what makes us feel so insecure. And for me, therapy was just about building that roadmap and then building the tools so that if I am dealing with a stressful day, okay, I know how to breathe through it. Or if I am feeling anxious on a certain day, it's okay. This is my path to dealing with it. And that's what it's all about, man, is just having those mental tools. It's not erasing the difficulties of life, because life will always have hurdles to overcome. Mm-hmm. It will always have difficulties. That is never going to just be erased. Life, for me, will never just be completely smooth. But once you have the tools to be able to navigate all those ups and downs, man, you really feel like, man, I can overcome anything. Because for the longest time, I felt like I was a victim of my mind. Like I felt like I was just along for the ride. My mind's going to do whatever it's going to do, and I just have to survive its ups and its downs. But now, man, I really feel like I have the mental tools, and now I feel like I'm in control. I'm in the driver's seat, and I know, okay, something bad happens. There's a loss here. Like this is how we work through it all. So that's really, for me, I just wanted to preach this message. And there's so many people out here already doing this work, but sometimes it just takes someone who either looks like you or someone who you see on TV. So man, I'm not bringing anything new to the table. I'm not sure. Selling you anything. I don't have an Ator UN system that's going to change your life that you pay $9.99 a month for. I'm not trying to do any of that, man. I'm just trying to say, look, man, let's have some real conversations about what we're all going through. let's get the help we need, and let's become

0: better people for ourselves and for our families.
1: So obviously you've been involved in the world of professional wrestling for a long time, and we have heard stories from 20 years ago about the locker room being one way. It sure seems like from our vantage point that it's significantly better now. In when you wrote the Players Tribune article in particular, how did you see that kind of have ramifications positively inside the WWE locker room for people to be comfortable talking about these sorts of subjects?
0: Yeah, I had some of my coworkers who reached out and said some really lovely things. I think one of the cool things is now Charlotte is now working with, I don't know if they're a nonprofit or not, but it's about self-care and it's in the mental health realm. So I know that's something that she's doing now. But I will say, like, I have to give props as well to AJ Lee, seeing her return to the locker room. She was someone who wrote a book about her struggle with bipolar years ago, and has worked with NAMI, which is a nonprofit, the National Alliance on Mental Illness. So she's been doing this work for a while. And even before I was ready to write my story, just seeing her be so open and brave, allowed me to finally say, you know what? I can be open about what I went through as well. But I also have to give credit to, I remember DeMar DeRozan came out years ago about his mental health struggles. Kevin Love came out years ago as well. And I think the more we just have these conversations and the less they feel so monumental, the more it's like, yeah, I struggle with depression. That was something I went through, but this is my path. I think the more we can just normalize a lot of these discussions, I think it allows all of us to heal. But I think not everyone is receptive, especially, you know, we the locker room is still, you know, it's still a bunch of dudes who
2: are, you know what I'm saying? Yeah.
0: But I think in time, I think more of us will start to open up and be more honest about what we went through.
2: Joining right now here on Westwood One Sports Tonight by WWE legend Big E, here to promote his new book, How I Got Over Healing from Depression and Psychosis to Find Joy in and Out of the Ring. 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
3: Somebody cutting onions in here, man? Holy cow! Big E, everybody, if you want more of that raw, honest, gripping conversation, almost an entire hour we spent with former WWE champion Big E promoting his new book. You can check us out if you're watching the YouTube stream. You know about this already. If you're not, Westwood One Sports Night on YouTube. You can see the interview in its entirety, about 45 minutes left to go. In that interview, I'll be honest, man. I've gotten to do a lot of really cool things since I've, you know, burst on the scene here in sports radio locally, now nationally. Getting to cover my favorite childhood team growing up, the Commanders, is awesome. Shout out to you, Denton, for even pulling the strings on getting us this massive guest. That was, without a shadow of a doubt, the most sense of purpose I've felt doing anything in this profession. Obviously, it's cool. I go by the youngest in charge, right? I look to inspire those that are young and look like me and show them, hey, like maybe, you know, being a rapper or a football player isn't always the way to go, man. Why don't you get into something like this? That conversation that we had with Big E, one, him sharing his testimony, but then two, like hearing somebody of his status and stature. And for some of you, it may be hearing somebody of my status and stature be that open, honest about the mental health battles that folks go through, especially us as men. Just a super powerful conversation, gripping, and a sense of purpose, man. I feel really good after having that conversation because I know even if it helps just one person out there, we accomplish the goal. And then us getting a nerd out over the wrestling part was absolutely awesome as well, man. Because he is just, he's special, dog. And it, like, I didn't realize this, bro. That spot that ultimately we think ended his career, it could have killed him, man.
1: There was people that immediately thought, oh, he's not going to be able to walk again after that. So you guys heard a snippet of that. The rest of the conversation is almost largely about wrestling after that, just because we started nerding out a little bit, which is as we do. But he was really cool. I mean, we did not expect to have him for an hour, and he was very, very gracious with his time. Talked some college football in there as well. I had like a list of questions that I still wanted to get to that I like couldn't
3: get
1: to.
3: We had a lot that we didn't get to.
1: I mean, I wanted to ask him about what a twin was because of the viral moment on their old podcast with them and the Usos. And if you haven't seen it, you need to go watch it. It's like the most hilarious thing ever. I would call it a bit. I don't think it was a bit.
3: Where what do you like? Go ahead.
1: He had to explain to everyone in the room that if the Usos, so the Usos were born, my understanding is, on the same day, but like very late in the day. And they were making a joke like the doctor should have been hilarious and held one of them for like to go over to the next day, like very, very close to midnight, right? So like you got to tell mom, hey, you got to clench for a little bit just so we can, you know, get this over. And there were people in the room that were like, well, that would have made them twins anymore because they were born on different days. And it's like a 4-minute bit where E has to like just tell everyone, no, you're still a twin. It's about like the pregnancy itself, not the day. I wanted to ask about the popcorn meme because Big E's one of the most famous gifts that everyone uses on social media. So there's a lot of stuff, but we had a great time with him, man. He was really, really awesome.
3: You can catch the entirety of our conversation, myself, the super producer, Day, sitting down with a guy that's going to be a WWE Hall of Famer one day, man. Special career, obviously cut short due to injury. Big E joined us here on Westwood One Sports Night. You can get the entirety of the conversation on our YouTube page. Just make sure you search Westwood One Sports Night, and because we're great hosts, How I Got Over, his new book, Healing from Depression and Psychosis, to find joy in and out of the ring. You can get that available for pre-order wherever your books are sold. We got about 30 minutes left to go here in the rest of the show. A lot more to get to. We'll get back on the hardwood coming up on the other side of the break. There were the Jordan rules. Now there are the Caitlin Clark laws. I'll expound upon that more next. This is Westwood One Sports Night.
4: 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And yes, we're counting. 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
0: It's time for the Finley Cadillac Henderson Player Performance of the Week.
2: This week's Finley Cadillac Henderson Player Performance of the Week is coming from the ongoing World Cup that has been full of great action. But this recognition goes to Norway's Erling Haaland as he led Norway to a 2-1 victory over Brazil, scoring both goals along the way. Haaland scored the first goal on a header in the 79th minute and another goal in the 90th minute. That would be the goal that sealed the deal. The Manchester City striker underlined his status as one of the world's leading goal scorers by notching his 6th and 7th goals of the tournament, and as of right now, has drawn even with Messi and Mbappe in the race for the World Cup Golden Boot. Norway had never won a World Cup knockout game prior to this tournament. Matter of fact, it's their first appearance at the World Cup since 1998. We don't know how long this ride is going to last for the Scandinavians, but we do know for sure that they have caught the attention of the world in this fantastic World Cup.
0: That was a Finley Cadillac Player Performance of the Week, brought to you by Finley Cadillac Henderson.
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0: Here I am. Muscle One Sports Night continues, but a half hour left to go. Isn't that crazy? First show off vacation, flying by. Because we're having a good time, man. Kicking it here on Westwood One Sports Night. Talking text line wide open for you per usual at 310-840-4910. I want to get back into the hoop. If you're just joining us, there was honestly a jaw-dropping story that came out of the WNBA earlier this afternoon. Kendra Andrews of ESPN reporting that a group of 11 Republican lawmakers led by U.S. Republican August Pfluger of Texas, they sent a letter to WNBA Commissioner Kathy Engelbert on Wednesday. Why did they send the letter, Linnell? To tell her how great the league is doing and to congratulate them on their new collective bargaining agreement and to congratulate them on their new expansion of the schedule? Of sure, that is what the 11 Republican lawmakers sent the letter about, right? No. They sent the letter demanding, quote, accountability for, quote, multiple attacks against Indiana Fever star Caitlin Clark. The letter describes Clark, rightfully so, I would add, as the face of your league, someone who has generated massive fan interest, increased TV ratings, new corporate sponsors. You can have all of the disdain towards her as a player that you want. You can nitpick her defense all you want. You can talk about, you know, the three-point percentage taking a dip all you want. What you cannot doubt, what you cannot deny, is the fact that Caitlin Clark is box office. Caitlin Clark has been nothing but a stimulus package to the WNBA from a streaming standpoint, from a television rights standpoint, from a ticket sales standpoint. She has been a massive, massive draw, but I am drawing the line in terms of how much she is being coddled. For Congress to stick their nose in this, and some of the quotes that come out of this statement is ludicrous. Where I'm lost with this, right? Congress is alleging, these 11 Republicans are alleging that, hey, you know, the way she's being treated on the court is some form of discrimination or retaliation. They go as far as to say, if discrimination or retaliation is occurring and creating a hostile work environment, we support any appropriate investigation by who? The Department of Justice getting involved, potentially. The Department of Labor getting involved, potentially. Or the big guns. The Equal Employment Opportunity Commission. The fact that these super important entities are getting involved in this, one, is a total joke. Honestly. A total joke. The fact that Congress is trying to get involved. But the fact that this is the climate of the WNBA, I think is even worse. This is good, though, for the sport. I'll say it till I'm purple. This is great for the sport. This storyline, this headline is perfect for the sport. They need all of the storylines that they can get. That is why the NFL dominates through the entire calendar year. That's why the NBA, you know, dominates through the entire calendar year. This idea that she's being picked on and that there's some sort of prejudice in how she's being officiated is a joke. Like, come on, man. The fact that, look, anybody that has got their panties in a wad over the way that Caitlin Clark is being treated on the floor. You don't understand the culture of the WNBA. Caitlin Clark ain't the first, and she damn sure ain't going to be the last player to receive a hard foul in a WNBA game. That is the culture of their sport. And look, I look at it from everybody's perspective, man. I try to be an equal opportunity radio host, right? When you look at it from the veterans in this league's perspective, talking about the veterans of the WNBA, I think she came into the W with a massive target on her back. One, because of how good she was. And then two, those conversations of how good she was, they kind of got hyperbolized. And I think the current players in the W was like, oh, hell nah. We're not going to let this girl come into this league that we have built from the ground up and take over. We're not going to call and allow for her to be called the best player in the W, and she ain't busted a grape yet. I totally understand where the vets were coming from. What I do think is kind of petty and stupid is this. So in the WNBA, the way that their all-star format is set up, 50% of the votes that come from the fans, 25% of the votes come from the players, 25% of the votes come from the coaches. 85 WNBA players voted Caitlin Clark as the 11th best guard in the W. Her peers clearly don't like her, and I think that's the problem with the league. You can give her tough love all you want, but this is taking it too far. The 11th best guard in the W, she's third in the damn league in scoring. She's second in assists. The Fever have the best record in the entire Eastern Conference. It's egregious that they voted her the 11th best guard. They should be embarrassed. They should be, man. They should be. And I think if I'm Kathy Engelbert, man, to me, I would have a problem with that more than the fouls that she's getting. Because I don't think the fouls that she's getting are out of the ordinary. I think she's getting good hard fouls that any other young up-and-coming star in the sport would get. Here's the T on it, though, right? Y'all want to sit up here and complain and moan and groan about how Caitlin Clark is fouled. Look at the other girls in the W. She's not the only youngster that gets tough love. Paige Beckers is getting it. Angel Reese gets it. Olivia Miles gets it. Cameron Brink got it last year when she was healthy. Kelsey Plum gets disrespected. It's what they do in the W, their vets hating on the youngsters. It's stupid. It is. I can't get behind it. It's ignorant. It's stupid. Don't make a whole lot of sense. But let's call it that. Let's not act as if it's racially charged or racially motivated. I don't think it's that at all. But to Caitlin Clark's credit, right, I think she was totally overhyped coming into the league. Thinking that she was going to walk in and be the best player from day one, I thought was a crazy ask. What I do give her credit for, and we took a bunch of calls on this earlier, I wouldn't say she's lived up to the expectation, but she damn sure hasn't succumbed to the pressure. I wouldn't say she's, you know, lived up to the heights, but she hasn't folded either. Caitlin Clark, I give it to her. Say what you want. You cannot like how much she talks to the officials. People complain about her whining and whatnot. She's a super competitor. All your favorite athletes do it. She's a badass. No mistaking it, right? For all of the hype that she's gotten, right, she may have fallen short in terms of, like, her actual play on the floor, but she's as tough as nails. She hasn't met a shot she doesn't like. She's not backing down from any of these veterans. She's not scared. When she gets trash talked, what does she do? She trash talks right back. I tried to compare her to Stone Cold Steve Austin as we was getting prepared for the show. And as I sit here and really think about it, what was great about Austin is we all, or the folks back in the late 90s, right? Everybody can resonate with wanting to go to work and beat the hell out of your boss. Everybody can resonate with it, which is why Austin got over so well during the McMahon era. I wonder how Caitlin Clark being hated on by all of her peers in the W, does that make W fans dislike her? Or does that make W fans dislike the old grumpy veterans? Because I see both sides of the coin. What they need to do is chill out, though. Because let's just say, like Stone Cold Steve Austin, let's just say Caitlin Clark doesn't like the match that she's booked for and decides to take her ball and go to hell home and go play over in China somewhere. Then what? Then the W screwed.
1: Thank God she isn't soft. She's like not. That. Because I've seen that exact thing mentioned ever since this foul that has really taken the world by storm, which, by the way, I watched that like last week. I didn't see it live, and I would just
0: it's not even
1: frames.
0: That bad to me, bro.
1: It was not that bad of a foul. Like, it's it was not that bad of a foul, but I digress. We're way beyond that. This idea that she's just going to leave the WNBA, it makes her look like a loser.
0: And she's
1: could she go make
0: that.
1: Money elsewhere? Sure, of course she could. But she's making money now. And she's a competitive freakazoid. That's one of the things that draws you to it. Like, it's not just that she was really good in college. She was really good at Iowa.
0: Right.
1: You know how many of us care about Iowa outside of our guy Biggie? But you know how many of us care about Iowa women's basketball? None before her. That was really the magic of her. She's this competitive freakazoid. So this idea that she's going to leave and take her ball and go home because she can go get, like, the big three is going to pay her millions of dollars, or she could go overseas to make a lot of money. I think a lot of people vastly overestimate the amount of money that is overseas in women's basketball. If they really had a lot of money, everyone would just stay there.
0: Can I be honest? I remember when she was first coming into the league, right? That big three conversation came up because Ice Cube was like, hey, man, I'll pay whatever to get her. Her ass would get baba fried in the big three.
1: You get destroyed. Are you kidding me?
0: How the hell
1: Joe Johnson would go crazy on her?
0: I think it's crazy to suggest that she can play against men. That's totally disrespectful. I also think it's totally crazy to suggest that, like, her treatment by her peers in terms of fouls is racially motivated. Like, that's a joke, man. Honestly. Like, anybody who says that and agrees or doesn't think it's ridiculous, you tell me you haven't watched a WNBA game without Caitlin Clark. Without telling me you haven't watched a WNBA game without Caitlin Clark. Those women get busy. Man, y'all go look it up, man. It's a video of Angel Reese literally crying. She got roasted on social media like a month ago because she was crying after a hard foul. Literally in tears, her big ass. Her tall ass crying is... I'm sorry, I'm being insensitive, but it was crazy.
1: I do think, generally speaking, the physicality is a lot.
0: Yeah, it is.
1: Like, at times it is distracting from the game because you're, like, watching someone get smacked upside the head, and it's just, like, a normal behavior in this league. So, like, at times that is a lot. But the idea that it was never physical before Caitlin Clark is not accurate. But people don't like the WNBA, and that's fine. They like Caitlin Clark. That's fine.
0: Which is A-OK. There are plenty of... Would you describe it to, like, Hulk Hogan, bro? People didn't like pro wrestling. They love Hulk Hogan?
1: I like Caitlin Clark way too much to call her Hulk Hogan.
0: I forgot Hulk Hogan.
1: The metaphor might be accurate. Clark way too much. And I think Caitlin Clark, personally, is very different from Hulk Hogan. That's the thing that kind of does suck about this the most, is that she feels a certain kind of way about a lot of the things that people revolve her name around. And it's vastly different than a lot of the people who revolve her name around these things. Like, my guess is this, like, lawmaking thing, it's embarrassing to her.
0: Yeah.
1: Like, what do you mean I have people in Congress trying to make people nice to me? That's, like, very loser behavior.
0: Yeah. And that's where part of me, like, wants to go to bat for, because to your point, like, I don't think it's necessarily fair. And I don't think she, most importantly, I don't think she wants it. But, like, at the end of the day, in reality, she's not in any control of this. I think this is going to have the inverse effect of what Congress thinks. I think the fouls are going to come harder. I think she's going to get targeted. Like, I can see this now escalating as a result of this. I can see the WNBA players saying, oh, you thought that was something. Watch this. Hopefully, fingers crossed for Caitlin Clark, that doesn't happen, because I don't want to see her get hurt or see anybody get hurt. But she is polarizing, man. I love everything about it. I do think she's a little, was a little overrated coming in, though. But she's done an excellent job. She hasn't lived up to the hype necessarily, because I think that's impossible. But she ain't met a shot. She don't like it. She don't duck smoke. I love it.
1: We do have a text message. I don't necessarily think this text message is in good faith, but I feel like we need to address it. Yeah. The text says, so it's okay to bring street culture onto the court. Assault is assault. That's the text message. It's an idiotic text message.
0: It's stupid.
1: There is not a foul in men's basketball, in women's basketball, that if it took place in a regular atmosphere is not going to be classified as assault. There's like literally not a single time. You're getting smacked in the head. You're getting pushed off of a place. If someone just came to a restaurant and pushed you, even if it was just with their hip, and like a box out, like literally boxing out is assault in a restaurant. If a waiter boxed you out in a restaurant, you'd be like, what is happening over here? So this idea that it's this massive assault on her, every single foul is assault. That's literally why it's a foul.
0: Yeah. Real quick, though, do you agree with me or disagree with me on that, Dan? Do you think this is going to charge the players up? And they're going to be like,
1: I kind of think they already are. I don't know how much. I was kind of watching the game tonight.
0: Yeah.
1: She played against the Sparks. She wasn't spectacular. It was her first game back from a back injury. But I wanted to see what the level of physicality was. Nothing jumped off the screen necessarily to me. So it was kind of normal. She does that like head tilt thing.
0: Oh my gosh. She loves like to
1: head,
0: do that.
1: She loves the head tilt thing. But I didn't think it was anything from, crazy. Right? Not Maya Moore. Maya Moore did not do that.
0: That's an NBA thing, man.
1: It's an NBA thing. Yeah. You watching Luka Doncic.
0: Literally. I was by Luka, Shea, Kyrie, everybody does it, man. Damn, it's 2:43 a.m. Eastern time. We got to go to break before they cancel us. We're going to come back, put the show to bed, as we always do. I have no clue what Denton Day's got prepared, but normally it's good that way. Put the show to bed next.
2: 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We love sports. We love to laugh. We love hearing from you. Talking sports with you, not at you. This is Westwood One Sports.
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7: I started learning to play the piano.
8: It's the reason that AJ Nabanza is in the NBA is because of COVID. He never would have worked as hard. Speaking of AJ Nabanza, him and Darren Peterson in one of the most highly anticipated summer league matchups of all time. They're going to lock horns later tonight, 9 p.m. Eastern Time, Jazz in Wizards on the big four-letter network that sucks. Without further ado, we do the same thing each and every morning to put this bad boy to bed. Denton Day puts our show to bed. Play those sleepy tunes, Taz.
7: So I've not gotten your thoughts on the Taylor Swift, Travis Kelce wedding. You haven't really been on air since they got wed in what was totally all about love and not about showmanship. Did you just break something?
8: Dude, I just broke these freaking earrings that I just bought this weekend. How the hell does the... They're fake, but...
7: Fashion Nova men's?
8: Yeah. No. I guess, no. They would never. I'm sorry. My thoughts real quick on their wedding. I thought it was stupid. The amount of people they got invited was like over the top, and it takes away the intimacy and specialness of a wedding. So,
7: but that's where our story takes us to, because Charles Barkley went on, I think it was a radio show in Phoenix, and they asked him about the Taylor Swift Travis Kelce wedding, and Charles Barkley got invited, and he declined. He listed a number of reasons, one of which was that he didn't want to dress up. Which is like the most old man reason of all time, but I like really respect it. He's like, man, I'm not doing that. Yeah. But one of the other reasons was that he said he met Taylor Swift once and didn't know her. He met Travis Kelce like before. Yeah, but literally that. He's like, I don't know you like that. That's the most Charles Barkley thing of all time, because the Taylor Swift and Travis Kelce wedding did feel like the old Hollywood reach around, but just in Madison Square Garden. And that was weird to me.
8: I think it's corny, bro. I thought their wedding was corny as hell. I hated, you know, how much interest there was in it. I don't think they're going to last.
7: I hope they last. I don't know that Taylor Swift, and this is just like, is like kind of a joke, but it's also not a joke. I just don't know that she has like real friends that are not in the entertainment industry, because she is.
8: Why did they go this route for their wedding? Like, who? Do you think this was his idea or her idea? Her idea.
7: I do not think this was his idea. This was her idea. And like, she has friends in the entertainment industry, I think. But you know how hard it would be to be friends with Taylor Swift? Like, if you had science class with her?
8: Yeah.
7: To now?
8: Yeah. I mean, that's... Hi, Carlito says Swift now has more rings than Charles Barkley. That's a good one.
7: I thought Chuck was married.
8: Charles strikes me as a bachelor.
7: He has grandkids.
8: Oh, well, that doesn't mean he's married.
7: That doesn't mean he's married, yeah.
8: I'm not saying
7: yeah, he's been married since 89.
8: Oh, he's been married since 89?
7: Yeah. All right, let's put some respect on
8: Charles.
7: Why, I
8: feel like never seen his wife.
7: She probably does not want to deal with all the nonsense. Like, being a regular person married to Charles Barkley would be insane.
8: Okay, my clock froze for a second. We were almost screwed. Thank you to Mike. Thank you for your calls. Big E, shout out to you, brother. Denton, shout out to you for booking this for us. I'm gone again tomorrow. Drake Toll, next.
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0: 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Here's Linnell Willingham.
1: Here he is. Pull up a chair, man. Rock out with us as we get you up to 3 a.m. Eastern Time here on Westwood One Sports Night. Youngest in Charge, Linnell Willingham, manning the controls here tonight. You can call us on the talking text line. It is the People Show, open all night for you at 310-840-4910. You can check us out on YouTube as well if you want to get the visual element of the program. There is something unprecedented happening right now in the WNBA. When I read this headline earlier, this is probably going to be like my third time saying this phrase tonight, and we're only an hour into the show. It's 3 segments per hour, so maybe I need to slow down. But I came up with this phrase earlier as I was putting the show together. Instead of saying, like, my jaw dropped, my chin is kissing the concrete. It hadn't, I don't know how over it is yet with the people, but my chin was kissing the damn concrete when I read this headline from the WNBA. Lawmakers seek, quote, accountability from the WNBA on Caitlin Clark. This is a story written by Kendra Andrews about 5 o'clock Eastern time. Buckle up. A group of 11 Republican lawmakers led by U.S. Republican August Pfluger of Texas sent a letter. You just got a letter. You just got a letter. You just got a letter. I wonder who it's from. Sent the letter to WNBA Commissioner Kathy Engelbert on Wednesday demanding, not asking, not suggesting, demanding that the league take, quote, accountability for, quote, multiple attacks against Indiana Fever star Caitlin Clark. When I read that first excerpt, I could not believe what the hell I was reading. Y'all know what I initially said. Go W, go W. Can I plant my seed every show for the rest of the summer about how the WNBA is going to surpass Major League Baseball in popularity. Storylines like this, guys, I'm telling you, they move the needle. And what other sport is Congress getting involved and having direct impact? FIFA. Oh, I forgot. FIFA. It's definitely happening in FIFA. But with the W, a American Pro Sports League, to have lawmakers who have plenty of other attacks to worry about, first and foremost, for them to be taking their time, to stick their nose into this, I think is crazy. In the letter, Caitlin Clark described as the face of your league, 110% true. Someone who's generated fan interest, increased TV ratings, brought on sponsors. I agree with all of that. What's gotten me, though, is this piece of it. Lawmakers said they're concerned by reports that attacks against Clark may be racially motivated. I think that is total garbage. Here's the reality about where things stand with Caitlin Clark. She came into the WNBA with a target on her back because of how good she was as a college player. She will go down as the greatest women's college basketball player of all time. And as a result of her decorated college career, as a result of the accolades and the heights that she was able to reach in college, people thought she was going to come in on her Diana Taurasi, on her Sue Bird. They thought she was going to be the hottest thing jumping out the damn coffee pot. It was widely assumed that Caitlin Clark, from day one, that she was going to enter the W as the best player. And rightfully so, put yourself in the veterans of this league's shoes, rightfully so, I think the players were annoyed with the conversations, the hyperbole surrounding Caitlin Clark. And the convos reaching heights as great of best player in the league as a rookie, when you get that type of hyperbole, when you talk that crazy, and this is from the perspective of the veterans in the W, it sort of turns into disrespect for the current players. It sort of turns into disrespect. Now, here's what I'll say, right? Make no mistake about it. Caitlin Clark is going to go down as one of the most transcendent players in the history of the WNBA. She is a lightning rod, which y'all know I think is great for the sport. They need all of the dollars they can get, and they shouldn't be discriminating. They shouldn't be discriminated. They need dollars as far as ticket sales, jersey sales, TV ratings. You know what else they need? They need attention dollars. Yeah, they need attention dollars, and there's nothing wrong with it. As I've said several different times throughout the summer, to the chagrin of a lot of you that tune into this program nightly, Major League Baseball, if they don't get their act together and not have a work stoppage next spring, you hear that? Tiptoe, tiptoe, tip. That's the W on your ass in terms of sweeping and taking away some of that popularity. And it's storylines like this, something unprecedented we're seeing right now. You know how crazy this is on its surface? That Congress wrote a letter to the commissioner of the W saying that she's not being accountable. The language that they use, multiple attacks. I think they're being a little bit over the top. I think they're gassing it up a little bit, right? They're jazzing it for sure. For sure. Has she taken some hard fouls? You bet your ass. But here's the thing. Anyone complaining about the fouls that Caitlin Clark is on the receiving end of? Anyone complaining about that? You don't watch the W. That league is as physical as any pro sports league in the world when it comes to basketball. The W in particular. They let it all hang out. So, yeah. Caitlin Clark's taking a couple of licks. She has for sure. But for Congress to be trying to stick their nose in and talk crazy to the commissioner of the W, Ms. Kathy Engelbert, at some point, you got to draw a line in the sand. At some point, we have to separate sports and government. Here's the quote. Another quote, because I think some of these quotes, they're disrespectful to Kathy Engelbert, and I think they're disrespectful to the players in the W. Quote, as commissioner, you have an obligation to ensure that every player competes in a safe and professional environment, both on and off the court, free from violence, discrimination, or retaliation. If discrimination or retaliation is occurring and creating a hostile work environment, we support any appropriate investigation by the Department of Justice, the Department of Labor, or the Equal Employment Opportunity Commission. If true, such conduct could constitute violations of federal civil rights laws. They're fouling Caitlin Clark so damn hard, they call her about civil rights. Are you kidding? I think it's a little over the top. I do. But I do think there's something to what the congressmen are asking for. There's something to it. I do think, like I said, without a shadow of a doubt, there's a target on her back. There is. However, I think some of the fouls that she receives, some of the treatment that she gets from her peers,

she's turning into, talking about Clark, she's turning into one of the most polarizing athletes in pro sports. And like I said a moment ago, this storyline, emphasis on that word, remember that phrase, guys, it's going to be uber important, paramount to the growth of the W. That storyline, this storyline, is exactly what the doctor ordered. I'm serious. It's exactly what the doctor ordered. So, I think it's a good thing overall for the league. This, to me, though, is not a good thing. The hate's got to stop at some point, though. I get that the players have a chip on their shoulders, the veterans of the league. I get that. But the latest development when it comes to Caitlin Clark is a little ridiculous. So, the way that the WNBA All-Star format is set up is 50% of the votes, 50% of those votes come from the fans, 25% come from coaches, 25% come from the players. 85 WNBA players voted. And you can't tell me this ain't some hating ass stuff. Caitlin Clark got voted as the 11th best guard in the WNBA. Now, Congress, if you want to write a letter about that, Republicans, if you want to write a letter to Kathy Engelbert about that, that was egregious. Ain't no damn, she's not 11th best at anything in the W. Maybe the 11th best player. Like, to call her the 11th best guard is ludicrous, right? The numbers speak for themselves. Third in the league in scoring, second in assists. They got their ass kicked tonight. But Indiana's got the damn best record in the Eastern Conference. She can hoop. Don't get it twisted now. Now, people can hate on her all you want. You cannot get it twisted nor confused. She can ball, right? What I think the fascinating question is, and I'm curious to get y'all's opinion on it, at 310-840-4910. Has she lived up to the hype to this point? Has Caitlin Clark lived up to the hype? Think about how she was talked about entering this league. We were talking about her as somebody that was going to go down as the greatest WNBA player ever. Not just the best guard, the best player ever, right? That was the conversation surrounding her. Transcendent talent, generational. Every adjective that you want to use to gas her up, inject me with 93, baby. I'm here. I'm with you on that. I feel you. Has she lived up to that hype, though? 310-840-4910 is the number. Something else to chew on is this. I just gave you the damn headline. I told you it had my chin kissing the concrete. A group of 11 Republican lawmakers led by U.S. Rep. August Pfluger of Texas sent a letter to WNBA Commissioner Kathy Engelbert demanding that the league take accountability for multiple attacks against Fever star Caitlin Clark. What is your reaction to that? Because it's unprecedented. 310-840-4910. Has Caitlin Clark lived up to the hype that she had following her entering the W a couple of seasons ago? And then what is your reaction to Congress writing a letter to the WNBA about how Caitlin Clark is being officiated? 310-840-4910. She is slowly but surely, turning into the most polarizing player maybe in all the damn pro sports. Because every time I hear an opinion on Caitlin Clark, it's either, oh, she's way overrated, or, oh, she's being hated on and being treated unfairly. You either love Caitlin Clark or you hate Caitlin Clark. I was thinking about this as we were getting the show ready, right? Her and her counterpart entering the league, the two biggest stars to enter the W, in that draft class of what, 2023, right? Angel Reese out of LSU, now the Atlanta Dream, and then Caitlin Clark out of Iowa, now playing for the Indiana Fever. Think about the way that those two were perceived entering the W and how they're viewed right now. Caitlin Clark, like I said a moment ago, was looked at as the best thing

0: than sliced bread. The hottest thing jumping out the coffee pot. Transcendent player was going to come in. Everybody loved her. That was the other piece of this, right? She was, I mean, revered in college. She, her senior season was a, it was like a damn retirement tour. People were literally going across the country. She was a sports spectacle, guys. And you couldn't get anyone to say anything bad about her. You fast forward a couple of years later, you either love her or you hate her. Same thing with Angel Reese. Coming in, the Bayou Barbie, double-double machine. We were calling her Baby Shaq. Now every time you talk about Angel Reese, it's some montage on social media of her throwing layups off of the backboard. The way she's talked about in the W is crazy. It's almost like it's the opposite. She's being hated on so damn bad. She's made her third consecutive All-Star game, by the way. For those folks out there that don't watch the WNBA, but always got something to say about my girl Angel Reese, just made her third consecutive All-Star game. So chill on the Angel Reese's garbage talk. It's all a part of the storylines and the narratives that are being formed in the W. I want to hear from you all on the phones on this, though, man, because I think this story is unprecedented. 310-840-4910. If you're just tapping into the program, bring your ass. Welcome in. A group of 11 Republican lawmakers led by August Pfluger of Texas, they sent a letter to WNBA Commissioner Kathy Engelbert demanding that the league take, quote, accountability for, quote, multiple attacks against Indiana Fever guard Caitlin Clark. I want you to chime in on the phones with this. Your reaction to Congress writing a letter to the commissioner of the W on behalf of Caitlin Clark, just your general reaction to that. And then looking at Caitlin Clark big picture, has she lived up to the hype that she had coming out of Iowa? 310-840-4910 is the number. Your calls on Caitlin Clark and the W next here on Westwood One Sports Night. 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
1: What up, good people? Westwood One Sports Night continues with the youngest in charge, Linnell Willingham, rocking out with you as we take you coast to coast, getting you up to 3 a.m. Eastern time. I told you it was going to get spicy. Top of the midnight hour on the East Coast. Welcome in, welcome in, welcome in. I told you we'd talk a lot of hoop tonight. On the docket right now, and I'm not trying to be sarcastic when I say that, on the docket, is Caitlin Clark in the WNBA. Because earlier today, and I was stunned when I read this headline, Kendra Andrews of ESPN credited with this story. A group of 11 Republican lawmakers led by August Pfluger of Texas sent a letter to WNBA Commissioner Kathy Engelbert on Wednesday, demanding that the league take accountability for, quote, multiple attacks against Indiana Fever star Caitlin Clark. And throughout the course of this letter, Clark referred to as the face of the league, some of this generated fan interest, increased TV ratings. All these things are true. There is no doubting it. I'll argue you till I turn purple in the face. There is no doubting the economic impact that Caitlin Clark has had on the WNBA. Argue with somebody you love. Hopefully that's me. You cannot argue with it. You simply can't. She has been a stimulus package for the W. Now, while I can say that, right, and talk about how great she's been economically, how she's increased the popularity, her game on the floor to me is just as big of a talking point. And that's what I want to get into here at 310-840-4910. First and foremost, your reaction to Congress writing a letter to Kathy Engelbert. Is that not the craziest thing you'd ever heard? I don't want to lead the witness, though. So I might forget that I said that. Give me your reaction to Congress writing a letter to the commissioner of a pro sports league about the way a certain player is being officiated. I want your natural shoot-it-to-me-raw reaction on that. And then here's what we get into to the hoop talk. Has Caitlin Clark led or lived up to her hype in 3 years in the W? Has she lived up to the billing? Because think about the way she was talking about coming out of Iowa. And rightfully so. She deserved it. She deserved it. Like I said, she was on a world tour her senior year. Them tickets was costing you an arm and a leg to go see her on her world tour senior season as she was breaking records. But the way that the conversation around her has changed now that she's a couple of seasons into the W is fascinating. She has gone from hero to villain. Yet the play on the floor, I think, is just as good. Has she lived up to the hype, though? No. I think it's going to be impossible for her to live up to the hype. From a basketball standpoint, from a popularity standpoint, from the stimulus package standpoint, sure, she's lived up to the hype. But from a basketball standpoint, not just yet. She's not even, to me, a top 10 player in the sport right now. But that's a credit to the other really talented women in the W. 310-840-4910 is the number. Your reaction to Congress writing a letter on Caitlin Clark's behalf? And then, two, has she lived up to the hype 3 years into her WNBA career? 310-840-4910 is the number. Let's go to Trevor out in Fort Worth wanting to chime in. Trevor, what's going on, brother? Welcome in to Westwood One Sports Night, man. What you got for us?
2: What's going on? So, man, you know, I just want to say, I think Caitlin Clark, man, obviously all that hype coming out of college, but, you know, the real WNBA watchers know that that's going to be hard to live up to, you know, like a LeBron type of hype coming out, but, you know, yeah, I mean, to me, honestly, I don't understand the hate she's getting because, I mean, you know me, I'd like to compare it to like a John Stockton kind of player, you know, like getting all them buckets and assists, you know what I'm saying? But like, yeah, I don't know, man.
1: When you say you don't understand the hate that she gets, what do you like?
2: Yes, sir.
1: Elaborate on that for me, man, because I think I actually understand why she's getting hated on. She's flamboyant. She talks trash. She's arguing with officials. Her body language and the way that she talks trash is why she's disliked by her peers, it feels like.
2: Yeah, you're right. I got my friend right here with me, too. He got some comments, too. So.
1: Yeah, oh, y'all tag-teamed into the show. That's what's up, man.
3: Yes, sir. Yes, sir. Look,
1: y'all sound like some younger brothers, so I'll let you know. We on YouTube as well, man.
3: Sir.
1: Just search Westwood One Sports.
3: All right, yes, sir. So I personally feel like Caitlin Clark gets overshadowed by a lot more, I'll say, like physically dominant players, a lot of bigger players and more like dominant pieces. But the reason why I think she's so much like Stockton is because they're both essential to their team success. Like without the strong guards that get those assists, get those points, you're never going to win. Karl Malone wouldn't be able to do what he did without his guards. Think about like all the great bigs. Almost all of them had good guards around them. Like Shaq even had Kobe. He's not really a guard, but he would always score too. So like all these players, they need a good guard around them.
1: And so you guys think she has lived up to before we let you go, right? You think she has lived up to the hype or no?
3: I think she has, honestly. She's been producing plenty.
1: And it's a hard thing to do, boys. I appreciate you chiming in. I got to let you run. We got some other people to get to. Hopefully, we'll hear from you soon, man. 310-840-4910. Our first tag team call of the night of the show's history?
4: And I think I've been in a radio in some way, shape, or form for like 10 years. I think that's the only tag team call. I feel bad because the second guy made some really good points, but we don't know the name of the mystery man.
1: Yeah, I know.
4: He just slid in there. We don't know his name.
1: Maybe he's actually Trevor out in Fort Worth. 310-840-4910. What we're chewing on the phones is this. I'm going to keep reading this headline because it's nutty, man. A group of 11 Republican lawmakers led by August Pfluger of Texas sent a letter to WNBA Commissioner Kathy Engelbert demanding that the league take, quote, accountability for multiple attacks against Fever star Caitlin Clark. Your reaction to Congress trying to tell the WNBA's commission what to do? And then has Caitlin Clark, straight up, has she lived up to the hype? I say no, because the bar was set so damn high. I say no because of where the bar was set. And the last caller mentioned it. This was LeBron James-like hype. And that's why he's the GOAT, because he actually lived up to the hype. She can have a Hall of Fame career and still not live up to that hype, man. They were talking about her being the greatest women's basketball player of all time. LB out in Chicago wanting to chime in. LB, what's going on, brother? Welcome into Westwood One Sports Night.
5: To be chiming in with you guys this evening.
1: Yes, sir.
5: You guys got a really nice show.
1: Appreciate you.
5: As it pertains to Congress, it's unfortunate that they don't have anything better else to do than to harass the commissioner of the W. The reason why people are watching the W is because of Caitlin Clark. Has she lived up to the hype? Too early to tell. You know, I mean, she did get them to the playoffs her first season there. But in terms of her chapter being finished, her story being finished, long way from being done.
1: For sure. For sure. I appreciate the call as always, brother. Hope to hear from you soon, man. 310-840-4910. I think that's the measured approach is what we just heard from LB. She had a lot of runway left, you know, to determine where she's ultimately going to fall amongst the game's greats. But I'll give her this credit, right? Anybody that watches the W, anybody that follows this sport regularly, you understand she is out there getting clobbered. She is. But here's what I refuse to kind of succumb to. It ain't because of no damn racism. This isn't no racial undertone. She getting clobbered because that's the culture of this league. They get it out in the mud in the WNBA. They play hard in that league. And Caitlin Clark, public enemy number one, she's getting it. 310-840-4910 is the number. Has Caitlin Clark lived up to the hype here in the early point of her WNBA career? And then what do you make of this headline? 11 lawmakers, 11 Republicans, writing a letter to Kathy Engelbert, the WNBA's commissioner, demanding that, you know, other players across the league be reprimanded for how they're treating Caitlin Clark. I've never seen anything like it. Your reaction to it at 310-840-4910. Let's go to Quinn in Dallas wanting to check in. Quinn, what's going on, man?
6: Hey, Linnell. So two things that I agree with you on. Number one is that she is the biggest stimulus package the W's had in a long time.
1: Yes.
6: Number two is that they are gassing up a lot of this in that letter. Past that, I'm going to have to say I completely disagree that this is any kind of an indication that the WNBA is growing in its scope or influence. I think what this is a bunch of desperate clown lawmakers. 8 of those 11 are up for re-election in the next midterm, by the way.
7: Okay.
6: They are just...
7: Shout out to you doing your homework on that, themselves. Fool. That's awesome.
6: They're just desperate to attach themselves to something to get some kind of a headline. And look, they did it. I'm in Texas. I don't know who this guy is, what district he's in. I guarantee you he needs some kind of a boost in his campaign, and that's why let's sign on 11 people. Honestly,
7: have you seen anything like this in sports before, man? That's kind of the angle that I wanted to get at with you, all the fans. Like, this is unprecedented to me, having Congress basically saying, be nicer to Caitlin Clark.
6: I mean, you hear about Congress. They got involved with the TV rights of MLB. They got involved the fair, like, streaming for the NFL, all that. You've got the whole Brittany Griner thing. That's a little bit different. She was actually held hostage in Russia, so that's kind of a legit headline. But I just think these are people that are making TikTok videos, walking into certain gendered bathrooms just to try to get attention.
7: You're saying it's a political grab. I appreciate the call, pal. I mean, he was about to go off the. He was about to get us canceled, pal.
4: I mean, he's not.
7: He's right, though.
4: He's right.
7: He's not.
4: Grifting is the word that is more commonly used. Thank that kind of. I mean, So you read it, right? You read the letter. Is getting the Department of Justice involved being nice to a WNBA player the dumbest thing that you could do? Use the Department of Justice for certainly up there.
7: It's. You could tell. You tell our president is a sportsman. It's what I would say.
4: Big sports guy.
7: Big sports guy. From FIFA to Caitlin Clark to the damn college football Capitol Hill meetings they've been having, man. This thing is unlike anything I've ever seen in pro sports. If you're just joining us, man, here on Westwood One Sports Tonight, welcome in a group of 11 Republican lawmakers led by August Pfluger of Texas sent a letter to WNBA Commissioner Kathy Engelbert earlier this afternoon, demanding that the league take accountability for, quote, multiple attacks against Indiana Fever guard Caitlin Clark, the face of the W. She's been getting her ass kicked in between the lines, though, recently. Some of it has been a little bit questionable, but for Congress to get involved, I don't know, man. Your reaction to Congress trying to get involved, and then straight up, has Caitlin Clark lived up to the hype through 3 years in her WNBA career? Your calls next here on Westwood One Sports Night.
0: Westwood One! We love sports. We love to laugh. We love hearing from you. Talking sports with you, not at you. This is Westwood One Sports.
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5: Quote, multiple attacks against Indiana Fever star Caitlin Clark. If this is another quote from this article, by the way, which I've tweeted out on my X account. It is at NELL_BTP. Quote, if discrimination or retaliation is occurring in creating a hostile work environment, we support any appropriate investigation by the Department of Justice, the Department of Labor, or the Equal Employment Opportunity Commission. If true, such conduct could constitute violations of federal civil rights laws. Is Congress doing too much trying to stick their nose in the WNBA's business? Have you ever heard of anything like this? And then to double click on the actual subject at hand here, talking about Caitlin Clark, has she lived up to the hype here 3 years in her WNBA career? 310-840-4910. John is calling out in New York wanting to check in. John, what's going on, man? Welcome into Westwood One Sports Night.
6: Hey, thanks for having me, man. Whether she's lived up to the hype, I guess, not as of now, right? Because the hype was greatest player of all time. She's not yet, we don't know if she ever will be, but she's not yet the greatest player of all time.
5: Well, she's not even on that. But here's the thing, I'll help you out here. She's not even on that trajectory. So,
6: I don't know. I'm not a WNBA,
5: great player, though.
6: Great player. Arguably, listen, ESPN ranks her third, whatever. Contrary to what her haters say, she is a top 5 or 10 player right now, and she could become the best player, at least among her peers. Now, that being said, and the Congress, I'll touch on that quickly. Obviously, there's nothing more dangerous than getting between a congressman and a camera, right? Same thing applies to a website or a tweet or whatever. They like to attach their names to high profile issues, sure, whether they have anything to do with it or not. So I agree that that's crazy. Not maybe not crazy. It's expected, but it is what it is. They're not.
5: Do you think this helps or hurts Caitlin Clark in terms of the behavior that she's receiving or the treatment that she's receiving? I think it hurts her. She was getting clobbered before Congress wrote this letter. You wait till now. She'll be getting clotheslined from hell.
6: It depends. I think the congressmen and the people who are sort of her defenders are trying to influence the league, right? They want league, and there's no question the league has been, meaning Kathy Engelbert and others, the league has been incredibly incompetent, in my opinion, with how they've handled her. They have the golden goose, whether she's the greatest player of all time or merely.
5: But golden goose, but you don't have to bend the rules for her either, though. And I'm gonna let you run because we got to get to some other calls. But I appreciate the call. 310-840-4910. So here's what I'll say, right? Is she being picked on by her peers? I think you could say so. The fouling isn't, to me, why I feel she's being picked on. This reason right here is why, to me, she's getting picked on. An example of how she's getting picked on by her peers. And they're jealous. We know what it is. 85 WNBA players voted Caitlin Clark as the 11th best guard in the WNBA. It's laughable. Third in scoring, second in assists, and she's the star of the team that has the best record in the Eastern Conference. Ridiculous and embarrassing for the WNBA that some of its players are holding personal gripes against one Caitlin Clark. I'm good at talking about the WNBA. You know who's better Hall of Famer and WNBA legend Candace Parker. She had this to say about Caitlin Clark being voted as the 11th best guard by her peers.
7: I wholeheartedly believe that there needs to be some rules with the WNBA players because this is getting out of hand. Caitlin Clark voted 11th best guard by WNBA players. That's crazy. Kelsey Plum finished 12th in player rank, but she be percolating all over your defense. You be chasing her downhill on screen.
8: No, it's unserious work.
7: It's kind of crazy. Like, I wholeheartedly believe, I think people need to look at the put in Caitlin Clark as the 11th best guard.
5: I think it's crazy work. It honestly is. And shout out to Candace Parker, because her voice matters in this space, coming out and saying it. Because I think some people are saying, psh, well, she is the 11th best guard. Come on now. Now, the crazy part about the dialogue we have around the W is a lot of people don't watch every game. I don't watch a lot of games of the W, but I watch a fair amount. I watch more WNBA games than I do baseball games. So that's kind of telling you something about me, right? It's a physical sport. It is, man. Those women are gritty. They're tough. They're fearless. So her getting fouled hard, I think it's just the culture of the sport. But the idea, though, that she's not amongst the best players in the league, I think is kind of laughable. And the WNBA as a league has missed a marketing opportunity. Like, whenever you see posters for this sport, she's not in the front of it. It's someone else. So it's weird. Jason is in Maryland wanting to check in. Jason, what's going on, man?
9: Hello. How you doing, my man, Linnell? What's going on?
5: What's going on, man? How you doing?
9: Great, man, great. So I love that you're talking about this topic. I don't think it gets talked about enough. Like you, man, I love basketball. I'd be honest with you. There are times where I actually like some WNBA games better than NBA games because I hate ISO ball, and yeah, that's not that. What happens in the WNBA.
5: No.
9: So, you know, it's almost like watching Princeton play, and I like watching Princeton play. Has she lived up to the hype? I think she's trending in the right way. I think she is an awesome player. She's kind of a bit of a liability on defense. But on offensively, she's one of the best five players in the league offensively.
5: Yes.
9: Defensively, she's not there. I actually think Linnell, and I think I said this to you before, I actually think she's a better passer than a shooter. And I love
5: Which
9: how
5: is
9: she
5: a scolding hot take, but I know what you mean, though. Look, this is the other thing that people don't get. She's this lights-out three-point shooter, or renowned as that. She's shooting 33% from the three-point line.
9: Yeah.
5: That's not great.
9: There's something going on with her stroke. I don't know if it's her back or her arms, but there's something going on with her stroke. But to answer the question about Congress, it is incredibly insane to me. And by the way, nobody did this for Jordan when Detroit was kicking his tail. Nobody did this for Jordan.
5: Could you imagine, right?
9: I do think she's targeted. She's not the only person that has been. Recently, Candace is another WNBA star that thought she was being targeted for her orientation. Now, she's not a white girl. She's a young African-American girl who's drafted third overall, I think. But she recently
5: Jason, I got to let you run because you got some others up against on the line. But I it's hard for me to give any merit to the idea of racially based targeting. Like that, I just am not buying that, man. It's a league that's super diverse, a bunch of different ethnicities, a bunch of different sexual orientations. I don't buy that there's some sort of racial undertone to it.
10: There is something beautifully ironic. I'm just going to fire at the hip here with some of the people that started this conversation with these like lawmakers. They're the ones that have Michael Jordan as their GOAT, yet they don't want Caitlin Clark to have to do what Michael Jordan did, which is overcome the bullying of the Bad Boys Pistons. I mean, right now, if you think about it, in the broad term, that's kind of what she's dealing with.
5: Literally.
10: And instead of being like, fight through it and work through it and all these things, they're like, no, we'll get the Department of Justice to help you out.
5: It's ludicrous and unlike anything that I've ever seen in the world of pro sports. What do you make of Congress coming to the defense of Caitlin Clark? And has she lived up to the hype 3 years in her WNBA career? Sean is in Virginia wanting to check in. Sean, you got a minute as we're up against the clock. What's going on, man?
11: There you go, man. How y'all doing?
8: Doing Welcome good, back from good. Vacation. I called Appreciate in just you, the other day and talked to Denton about Trumpy Poo calling about the red card. I'm not a WNBA fan, okay, but she has a best friend on there that's on YouTube that fights for her honor and stuff like that. So it's a whole thing.
5: Aaliyah Boston.
8: But just imagine, go figure that it's all Republicans doing this. Oh, Lord. For one, politics need to stay out of sports. That's my whole agenda. But just imagine if this girl wasn't a white girl and she was a sister. Do you think they would have done it?
5: That is for our astute listening audience to to toss and turn over. I appreciate you as always, Sean. Good hearing from you, brother. 310-840-4910 is the number. The one thing that I don't want to get lost in this, I wish we could just talk about her greatness more than the other BS. Like, I think all these other conversations, whether intentional or not, all of these conversations, to me, all they do is coddle. And it takes away from, she is a special damn talent, man. She can shoot the cover off the basketball. Great handle. You elite passer. Now, you probably couldn't guard Denton Day. But, I mean, offensively, there's no denying what she is to the sport. I'm eager to see moving forward now that, you know, Congress has come out with this. Will there be any retaliation to the bill, or not the bill, the letter that was written? A bill may be next. We're going to keep things on the W coming up on the other side of the break. Bob Myers trying to recruit LeBron via a podcast. That's next here on Westwood One Sports.
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0: will steer you up to 3 a.m. Eastern time as we keep the party moving. First show back from vacation, so I didn't go anywhere, so I couldn't bring you back a souvenir. I've basically been in the house the whole time. If you were listening earlier, spent $140 at the club. Awful. Awful. I do return bearing gifts, and I got a big gift coming up in exactly 1 hour. We'll be joined by one of the most decorated WWE superstars of all time, Big E, going to stop by Westwood One Sports Night to promote his new book, How I Got Over, Healing from Depression and Psychosis to Find Joy in and Out of the Ring. Big E's story, his testimony is something that's super special. Can't wait for you all to get some insight into that conversation, part of that conversation, a little bit later on. You can get the conversation in its entirety on our YouTube channel. Just search Westwood One Sports Night. Went for damn near an hour with the big fella. All types of topics touched with that man. Almost got teared up again, man. Just a special, special conversation coming up in exactly 59 minutes. We were having a special conversation on the phones when it comes to the WNBA, a sport that you all know I think has a massive opportunity, right? This is almost like their probation period, right, in terms of the WNBA. This season, give me storylines, give me good ball, and then when Major League Baseball eventually, inevitably, locks out and has a work stoppage, here comes the W. Sweeping in next year with their new extended schedule, raking up all that new TV money, and flipping Major League Baseball fans to WNBA fans. That's my little pipe dream that I have for the summer of 2027. 310-840-4910. And for just now joining us, we're going to get into LeBron James coming up here in a second. But I want to wrap up. We got a couple more calls on this before we move on to King James and Bob Myers, Rich Paul, a bunch of mess as NBA free agency continues. A group of 11 Republican lawmakers led by August Pfluger of Texas sent a letter to WNBA Commissioner Kathy Engelbert on Wednesday demanding that the league take, quote, accountability for, quote, multiple attacks against Indiana Fever star guard Caitlin Clark. The lawmakers suggesting that, you know, discrimination and retaliation is occurring, and potentially they're accusing, you know, the W of being a hostile work environment. One, have you ever heard Congress get involved with a pro sport to this extent? Your reaction to that on its surface. And then two, when it comes to Caitlin Clark, putting her under the microscope, has she lived up to the hype here 3 years into her WNBA career? Ken calling out from the Peach State in Atlanta wanting to chime in. What's going on, Ken?
1: Yes, thank you for taking my call. Yes, I just wanted to start off by saying that I've been a WNBA fan for 20 years, well, since 2020, and an NBA fan. So I watch year-round both leagues. So I'm knowledgeable about it. Have my favorite players in both leagues. But just to sound off on, has she lived up to the hype in the league? I personally don't think so. There are growing pains, you know, that what she's gone through, especially this year. I've been watching for years. I've seen players go through a whole lot worse when it comes to
0: brother,
1: physicality.
0: You know what, man? Ken, I'm glad that you brought that perspective. I don't know how long you've been listening. That's what I tried to say earlier. If you're trying to hoop and holler about the way she's being treated is racially motivated, you don't know about the W. This is the culture of their league with every young player.
1: Yeah, I'm not saying that what she's going through is racially motivated, but players have been through this before, even in the early like years ago. So this isn't anything new with the physicality. She just has to adjust and be willing to go through it for them to say it's like a targeting thing or, you know, it's something that is motivated by that. I don't agree with, because again, it's happened with multiple players who've been in the league for years. So I think it's a little bit more magnified, because I think the expectation for her, I go to a lot of games. I've been to finals, playoffs, regular season games. And what I've heard the last 3 years is that since she's been in the league, she's kind of saved the brand and kind of, you know, brought more eyes to the game, which I think is true.
0: 100%.
1: She has a unique skill set. She can shoot from a distance that normal players in the league, most players cannot shoot from. But I think a caller earlier touched on it. Every player has its their improvement. Her defense could work, could use the improvement. She has a lot of turnovers. Not to say great players don't have that. So there's pluses and minuses to her game. But, you know, to say that she's saved the game or that what she's been through, other players have not been through.
0: It's overstated. It's a stretch.
1: It's a stretch.
0: Ken, I appreciate you chiming in as always, my man. I hope to hear from you soon, pal. 310-840-4910. Let's move on from a crazy WNBA story to an even crazier, NBA story. This is the summer of LeBron James. He announced last week that him and the Lakers were donezo, and he was playing the field once again. And now everyone's doing their, you know, best, you know, job to recruit him and sell him on why he should sign with your, you know, respective franchise. And I expect, just based off of the talent level of LeBron, you expect everybody who's anybody to be involved in his recruitment. Here's the other thing I'll say. Because of the level of player that we're talking about, I think if you're a team, you have to be unique with your presentation. This is LeBron James that we're talking about. Pull out all the stops. I know how it is on the dating scene. Fellas, there's some women that you're not going to do the rose petals in the hotel for. You know what I'm saying? Women out there, there's some men, you're not buying him no cologne. You take him how he smells just because that's how you roll. With LeBron, you're dropping the rose petals. You're getting a bouquet of flowers. You're doing everything you need to do to secure his services. And I don't expect there to be any stones left unturned in terms of them, talking about NBA teams, trying to acquire one LeBron James. With that being said, Bob Myers, who is a high-ranking official in the front office of the Philadelphia 76ers, he took the full court press of LeBron James to a whole new extent. Can you say NBA free agency in the year of our Lord 2026? Bob Myers, the architect of the Dynasty Warriors, now in Philadelphia, he helped hire their next general manager. He went on Rich Paul and Max Kellerman's podcast to chop it up. About what, Linnell? Why LeBron should go to the Sixers?
2: If he was here, I'd say I honestly believe this is your best chance to win. You have to decide all the other things that are equally important because it's his life, right? He has to play. He has to face the scrutiny of his decision that half people will say you should have done this or should have done that, and they'll criticize him for whatever, which is his life. So he's been through all that. What I would just say is, if it's about winning, let's talk about this team, because you can win here in Philadelphia.
0: I was stunned. I respect the game, though. Get ball, no ball, man. I done went some very unique routes to get the attention of women, so I get it, man. Like, the shooter's going to shoot. I understand it, Bob Myers. You're doing what you got to do to secure the services of LeGoat James. I get it. This is taking LeBron, if he ain't already the GOAT, and he is in my eyes, to have a general manager go on your agent's podcast in front of the whole damn world to tell you why they want you. There's levels to this, man. There's levels to this. Y'all GOAT retired, went and played baseball, pretended like he was good. My GOAT continues to play and is being recruited in an unprecedented fashion. It got me thinking, though. I'm going to go back to the phones on this, see how creative you all can get. 310-840-4910. Let's play a game here tonight, here this 1 o'clock hour on Westwood One Sports Night on the East Coast. You know what the game is called, ladies and gents? Pay very close attention. The game is called...

0: for Philadelphia if they somehow add LeGoat James. You want to talk about legacy? Playing for a storied franchise like the Sixers that is so rich in tradition, in history, plenty of reason, in my opinion, plenty of reason for LeBron James to want to take his talents to Philadelphia. I think if LeBron was to join the Sixers, they would be the hands-down favorite to win the finals. If LeBron ends up in Philly, they will win the title. Book it. LeBron, VJ Max, Malcolm X, I mean, Jaylen Brown. I mean, you could literally have it your way with the Sixers. They can beat you at all three levels. I would love that group driving around in Akron. Brother, you got to respect the hustle. You got to respect the hustle, right? Even if you don't want to really go to Philly, you got to take them serious because the damn, for Bob Myers to go simp out on the air that way, on a live podcast in front of the whole world with no shame in his game, they want you bad in Philadelphia. I know you want to go team up with Steph Curry and your buddy Draymond. You're not winning a championship in Golden State, LeBron. LeGoat, I sit up here. I put my reputation on the line for you week in and week out. They've even come up with a new orientation for me. They call me bronsexual as a result of you, my friend. Make the right decision. And that decision, to me, is going to Philadelphia at this point. Win the title. Go be the guy. But Bob Myers recruiting a GM, well, he's not a GM technically. He's an advisor. He hired the GM. Let me use my proper terminology here. The fact that in the year 2026, nothing says 2K26 more, I would say, right? Nothing says 2K26 more than a basketball franchise recruiting a free agent via a podcast of the agent of the player. Nothing says 2026 more than that. I love it. I really do. Because I want all the insider trading. I want the insider information. I want to know how the sausage is made. Right? But for Bob Myers, like, if you don't land him now, holy cow. That's like doing the promposal bit and she says no. Like,
1: is it even insider trading at this point?
0: I mean, it's pretty open.
1: They're just publicly sitting there, a nice well-lit room,
0: you know,
1: some camera people, a couple, multi-shots there.
0: Were you being sarcastic when you said that? That's the other weird part about this. They're doing it, it looks like they're on a date almost. Like, the lights are kind of dim.
1: I mean, poor Max Kellerman. He's looking around like, where am I in this scenario?
0: Right. Why am I here? It's third wheeling, man. Third wheeling at his finest is what you saw out of Max. By the way, they do a pretty damn good job. I'm a fan of what they do. I love Rich Paul. People hate on him because they feel like, you know, him and Bron are trying to monopolize the league and take control. That's what you're supposed to do. When you got clout, you use it. I'll put it to you like this. Fellas out there, if you pulling an Aubrey Drake Graham and getting spray tan surgical abs or whatever the hell Drake did, you ain't doing it to have your shirt on at the beach. Huh? You pick up what I'm saying? If you're a woman out there and you got a BBL, you ain't doing it to sit on it. I'll tell you that. You're going to be on the beach, cheeks out. You don't go to Dr. Miami and not be on the beach. You don't go get veneers and not smile in every damn picture. So, no. I don't blame Rich Paul and LeBron for flexing their muscle and showing off. That's what they're supposed to do. They earned the right to be courted in this fashion. They earned it. Don't hate the player, hate the game. That's all I got to say about it. 310-840-4910. If you have any reaction to Bob Myers and the Sixers trying to recruit LeBron via a podcast, we'll take it at 310-840-4910. I also want to get your thoughts on where you want LeBron James to end up.

0: text. 310-840-4910 is the number. We'll go from the hardwood to the gridiron coming up. There has been one saga that has really captured the hearts and imagination of NFL fans out there throughout the past couple of weeks. I'll give you the details in the latest chapter in Ayuk and the Commanders next here on Westwood One Sports Night.
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0: What's up, family? Party continues. We get you up to 3 a.m. here on Westwood One Sports tonight. Youngest and Charles and O'Willigan back in the saddle. Massive, a big guest, I would say, coming up in exactly 48 minutes. Our guy, Big E, one of the most decorated WWE superstars in the history of the business, going to stop by Westwood One Sports tonight, 2 a.m. Eastern time, to promote his new book, How I Got Over, Healing from Depression and Psychosis to Find Joy in and Out of the Ring. Big E's testimony, one of the best out there. So make sure you are locked into the program coming up 2 a.m. Eastern time. Right now, though, I want to talk about something that, if I'm being honest, I have no interest in talking about, if I'm being frank. What do you mean? You're about to talk about something you don't want to talk about, Linnell? Yes, it's exactly what I'm about to do. It's not that I don't want to talk about this. I would say I'm tired of talking about this. If you're watching on the YouTube stream, you see my background. It's filled with burgundy and gold. It's no surprise, it's no questioning what football team I root for on a week-in, week-out basis. I bleed burgundy and gold. I love the Commanders. The Commanders all offseason have been dealing with this Brandon Ayuk saga. And the way that he's carried himself on social media, initially, and really up until today, if I'm being frank about it, I'm not going to say I've been in his corner, but I've been a lot more understanding of the situation. I've been much more willing to give him a benefit of the doubt than others have been. We've heard CTE being thrown out. People have ignorantly compared him to Antonio Brown. The situation between Ayuk and the Niners, even to this day, antics aside, no one knows exactly what happened. So as a result of that, speculation is running rampant. With each social media post that Brandon Ayuk makes, the more criticism, the more blows get thrown in his direction. And we're now at the point, here on July the 9th of 2026, we're now at the point where I don't believe he's going to play football in 2026. I do not believe he plays in 2026. I, for the life of me, I've been willing to give him the benefit of the doubt, but now dragging Jaden Daniels into it, and that's what's happened here, right? Dragging Jaden Daniels into it is where I draw the line, because this has nothing to do with Jaden Daniels. And look, whether it's fair or not, I used to hate this growing up, by the way. And I'm sure somebody out there with kids is probably like, well, youngster, your folks was right. You know what I hated being told growing up? That pissed me the hell off. You are who you hang around. No, I'm not. Do not say I am. I think it's the dumbest phrase that has ever been said by older people growing up. You are who you hang around. You're the company that you keep. I call poppycock. No, I'm not the company that I keep. Just because I got a friend that can't act right and won't get his head screwed on straight doesn't mean that I'm a jackass. That's how I feel about Jaden Daniels. This whole situation, even with Ayuk tagging Daniels on socials, this to me has no bearing on how I view Jaden Daniels from a maturity standpoint. He's done nothing wrong. Nothing at all throughout this. The thing that's frustrated me, though, and where I've lost patience with Ayuk, see, initially, your social media games were only impacting you. The moment you start mentioning other players, your best friend, that's when I take issue to it. You're now distracting others, right? That was the thing that my fourth grade teacher used to say to my aunt and uncle when I got kicked out of class. He's a distraction to others. He won't stop talking in class. Well, look at me now, Ms. Chang. I'm talking for a living. But no. You can't hold Jaden Daniels accountable in this situation. I don't think it'd be fair to look at him differently in this situation. I am beginning to look at Brandon Ayuk differently. He posted on social media today. Shocker, guys. I woke up. You're breathing. I'm breathing. You got a pulse. I got a pulse. And Brandon Ayuk posted on social media. It's starting to become like clockwork. That's why I'm getting annoyed with his ass. Brandon Ayuk today on social media spoke once again on the quarterback of the Washington Commanders, Jaden Daniels. This time, sounds like a cry for help.
1: He said, I don't do that internet, bro. Hit my phone if you got to talk to me, bro. You got my number. And I called, he don't answer. Hit my phone, bro. It's important. It's the money on the line.
0: I got friends. Y'all got friends. Hell, we're friends, right? Here on Western One Sports Night. Depending on the closeness of your friends, you could get some jokes off that you couldn't get off to everybody. You know what I'm saying? Like, there are jokes that I could say to Denton that I probably couldn't say to Josh, if we're being frank. Just based off of I've known Denton for a while. I haven't known Josh that long. As far as Ayuk and Jaden Daniels is concerned, their friendship, because that has been put under the microscope here. Do I believe it's been compromised? Do I believe there is real friction between the two? To me, the jury is still out. I don't believe that. I know this is probably making me sound like an idiot, but I still don't believe that Brandon Ayuk is a total jackass. Despite all of the antics, despite all the shenanigans, I'm willing to give him the benefit of the doubt. I am. What's fascinating about this situation with Ayuk is that he's currently on the, didn't help me out here. Is it the do not report list?
2: He is on the reserve away from the team list.
0: So there we go. If he doesn't show up to camp, he'll get put on the do not report list. But he's got to get reinstated by the National Football League.
2: Well, right now, he can't even show up to camp. He needs to be like the reinstation. The reinstating process has to be the first thing that he does.
0: So Brandon Ayuk's got to get reinstated first. And once he does that, I believe it'll clear the way for San Francisco to cut him. I think he's going to get cut with no real hassle. Where I think the hurdle is going to come is San Francisco is entitled to some of his signing bonus back because he did not do what he was supposed to do. And that's where he's really to get down with that.
2: Throwing money away. And for those that are unaware,
0: yeah,
2: maybe they're not paying as super close attention. The belief is that he is in Virginia. He ain't staying somewhere cheap. He in a big house with a nice view. You see it in some of the videos. I mean, in one of the videos weeks ago, because this has been a long process, there's a multitude of college degrees on the wall because whoever owns the house, I think he's Airbnb-ing it, renting it, whatever, whoever owns the house probably has a bunch of honorary doctorates from somewhere. He's staying in one of the most wealthy areas in the country. And then complaining on Instagram about being held captive and the money running low.
0: Speaking of that, let's hear from Brandon Ayuk, because he did more than just criticize his dream quarterback, ironically enough. Did more than that today. Ayuk claiming that he's being held captive.
3: It'd be like BA and his social media antics. Well, shit, I got to get paid somehow, because the employer holding me captive without pay. At least social media paying. I tell y'all what, I get a job back in the NFL, man, I'm still going to be on my social media.
0: So that last line right there, let me know, is cut. Just how, like, when you text WYD and she responds NUN, you know at that point, she is no longer for you, brother. Brandon Ayuk saying, if I get the chance to play in the NFL again, how The tone has changed, ladies and gentlemen. It went from I'm playing for the Commanders coming up this fall to if I get to play again, if they give me the opportunity to lace up my cleats once more, I'll be such a good boy. But I'll still do my social media antics. He is hilarious, dog, if I'm being real.
2: Things are so bad, he's British now. he's a small British child.
0: It's just, it's nutty, bro.
2: I mean, I thought the funniest one was when he was doing the, it felt like it was like a 90s commercial bit where he's trying to get people to go buy tickets to Commanders games. Gosh. He's just like standing in a hallway, Commanders.com. And I'm like, that's actually funny. Like, that's a funny thing to do.
0: He has been amazing with the bits. I hate that we're about to make this parallel, but damn it, let's do it. We got an update on Brandon Ayuk. We also have an update on another troubled NFL star. Detroit Lions corner, Terrion Arnold, who we know was famously arrested about a week and a half ago for armed robbery, conspiracy charges, a litany of felonies being slapped on this brother for... I'm going to quickly explain the story. He got robbed by some folks, and he tried to do his best Pusheisty impersonation and get it back in blood, so to speak, and he robbed the wrong people back. It's trifling. It's terrible. There's no place for it. It's ignorant as hell. But he is, he was released on $1 million bond. He cleared waivers. So the Lions released him. He cleared waivers. That shouldn't have been a surprise. I initially thought he was going to get picked up. But then when you think about the lack of certainty and clarity with the case, to claim him off of waivers for a team would be irresponsible. So he cleared through waivers. But according to his representation, his attorney, and Adam Schefter, he is expected to meet with several teams coming up here within the coming days and weeks who have interest in him. 310-840-4910. Who has a better chance of playing football in 2026? Terrion Arnold, who committed armed robbery, or Brandon Ayuk, who was going cuckoo on the job in real time? 310-840-4910. And I don't mean to make light of the situation. I just think the parallel between the two, well, they're both in peril, but the parallel between the two brothers in peril is nutty.
2: I think you're allowed to make light of the situation. I mean, Brandon Ayuk is being looked at as like this massive problem child when literally all he's doing is taking videos of himself. And Terrion Arnold lived out Lil Wayne's Mona Lisa in real time. And NFL teams are like, okay, but hear me out, though.
0: Dead, bro. It is the craziest thing. Because, like, yeah. As DJ just put it, like, they're... Listen, it's like when you bring a chick around the fam and Charlie's got bright red hair, clown shoes on, but she's so sweet. 310-840-4910. Who has a better chance of playing football in 2026? Terrion Arnold, who's currently facing several felonies in the state of Florida, if I'm not mistaken, and or Brandon Ayuk, who is just tripping on social media, begging for his best friend's team to sign him. 310-840-4910 is the number on that. As far as Terrion goes, and not to make light of that situation, but we kind of have to. As far as Terrion goes, the thing that sucks about this for him, not that Brandon Ayuk's not a good player. Terrion Arnold's like that. Terrion Arnold can play. I think Terrion Arnold's one of the best young corners in football. I'm stunned. But here's the other thing, though, and I guess why. When Brandon Ayuk does what he's supposed to do, I think teams will take a chance on him. Somebody's going to give him a vet minimum. He's too good. And to me, that's the moral of the story with the Terrion Arnold situation. He's too good. He's too good for this to be like a scenario where he doesn't receive a second chance. Speaking of chance... Let's go to Chance in Alabama. Wanting to check in. Chance, what's going on, brother? What you got for us, man?
4: Man, speaking of Terrion Arnold, man, you know, a lot of Alabama guys, it seems like once they get out from Nick Saban, they have a little bit of trouble once they enter the league.
0: That's what happens, man. It's the same thing. Like it's the same thing with parents who raise their kids in fear. Nick Saban coaches fear into his kids. If you're a parent that raised your kid in fear, they out here tripping. Just like Nick Saban.
4: Yeah, they get out of the coop, so to speak, and they go crazy. Mm-hmm. One quick thing before I get to my point. You know, I somewhat agree with you that you're not who you hang around with, but who you associate with will rub off on you. There's actually a quote in the Bible. My mom used to say it to him all the time. She said, bad association spoils useful habits. And I never swore, so I hung around people who swore.
0: Bad association?
4: Bad association spoils useful habits.
0: Do you know where that comes from? Is that Ecclesiastes?
4: I'd have to ask my mom. She's the religious one. But it's basically... You hang around people who do negative things, it's going to rub off on you. But anyways, unfortunately, I'd love to say IUK has a better chance of playing, but I think this league is crazy. Tarion Arnold may have a better chance, and this is why. IUK committed the ultimate sin, other than taking a knee like Kaepernick. He talked bad about his team in public on social media. You cannot do that. Yeah. Because he goes to another team and something happens wrong, and he blasts them on social media or whatever. No one wants to take that. No one wants a dirty laundry aired out. That's the number one no-no. You cannot do that. And he's a darn good player. He's probably if you had him on your team and you had a good number one, he'd be a great number two.
0: He's a bona fide top 12 dude, brother. I don't think there's any arguing in the town. I appreciate the call. Corey out in Baltimore wanting to check in. Corey, what you got for us, man?
5: What up, big dude? How you feeling, man?
0: Feeling good, brother. Good to hear from you, man.
5: Yeah. But, I fought the 49ers and Brandon Ayuk, man. First of all, I think he was a problem anyway when he tried to get the big contracts. So, but they knew it, and they still signed him to that contract. That's why they gave him all that money up front. Mm. Secondly, the dude is a nut job, man. Ain't no way in the world. What he signed, like a $100 million contract for like, what, 4 years, 3 years or 4 years,
0: big,
5: something like that?
0: Big money guaranteed, and mean much to him.
5: So you leaving money on the table. I don't care about if you don't have any guarantees. See, this guaranteed money type stuff, man, that's what get them. They gave you everything up front. So now you're saying wide receivers are signing this big money, and now it's like you want more money. You know what I'm saying? Like, dude, you had like two good seasons to me. You had two good seasons, and they signed you. You know what I'm saying? You cried wolf, and you got signed, you know? And now it's like you want more. So my thing is, why not just report to the people and go from there? You just on social media just going ham, man. I'm like, dude, what are you doing, dog?
0: The way he's acting, I honestly can't believe it.
5: Yeah, it's crazy, man. And then on top of that, the 49ers, man. I mean, at some point, you know that the dude is a nut job.
0: Well now at this point, I see what they're doing. If they're trying to get their money back, they're going to have a case against him where he's going to have to pay them back.
5: You can get your money back, but at the same token, like, what are your options, man? What can you get for this dude, man?
0: Nobody's giving you anything. That's the problem. If someone was willing to offer if they would offer like a Smith machine out of their damn weight gym, they wouldn't get it. Brandon Ayuk still.
5: Man, yo, that dude is a nut job, and I don't know what's going on, but I think Tarion Arnold, man, I think he got a better chance, man, and him too, man.
0: Can't believe that's
5: dude. you dude, man, like. See, this is the thing about them cats, man. Like, you know, you guys have made it. So why put yourself in a position where as though you know you're going to go back in the hood and get robbed, man?
0: It's
5: like,
0: silly, but look, man, you know how, but everybody, I resonate with the story because, man, it's and you hear pro athletes talk about it all the time, and I appreciate the call, Corey. It is hard to just separate yourselves from the people that helped you get to where you're at. Not many of them dudes that Tarion was hanging with was probably out there throwing him the football as he's doing DB drills. Maybe they ain't had the skill, but Tarion did. He was a breadwinner. He was the one that had the secret sauce. This idea that you're just supposed to be able to easily cut your friends off, I think is wishful thinking for those folks out there that look at these athletes and go, oh, you're from the struggle, but you made it out. Yeah, it ain't. It's easier to make it out than it is to cut people off, is what I would say. 310-840-4910. Who's got a better chance of playing football in 2026? Tarrion Arnold or Brandon Ayuk? 310-840-4910. I learned something new about myself over the course of my vacation, and we got an explanation from Brad Stevens on why the hell they traded Jaylen Brown. All that and more comes your way next on Westwood One Sports Night.
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0: You got a gap? I got a gap. You can see on the YouTube show, I got a gap too, brother. We one and the same, man. Air Teeth Cali says, I sat in the SUV listening until I found this live. Then I ran in the house. Shout out to you, man, on 97.1 out in LA listening to us. Cali, cool. We had a lot more to get to here in the final hour. I have a confession to make. I'll do that. Coming up here momentarily. I'll do it now. And the reason I'm calling it a confession is because when I told the story earlier, a lot less people were listening. So it's really a confession now. People are going to start judging me. People are going to start pocket watching. I know how y'all get down. As a 28-year-old man who is single, the reason I go out, one, let me not even try to do some elaborate countdown. I go out for women. I go out trying to meet women. I'm trying to find the love of my life every time I step out this damn apartment. Are you kidding me? So this weekend, Saturday, I got invited to Darna. It's a club out in Arlington, Virginia, right? And I'm thinking, okay, go to Darna. I know the type of crowd that's going to be there. A bunch of beautiful Ghanaian women, right? Because the Ghana World Cup match was on. So I'm like, okay, my night going to start and finish at Darna. I got my ride share situation situated. We cool, and I can throw back as many shots as I could afford. And we'll get to that in a second. What could I actually afford? But no, get to Darna. And the parking situation was a little bit suspect. So it took forever for my Uber to get in. We eventually let us out. My boys are leaving the spot, though, trying to convene to another spot. Convene at another spot. And my one boy that I was with did the most rookie move ever. When, and it's not a rookie move because I understand what his intentions were. He's on the same type time that I'm on. Two of my boys, we're in a friend group of like six. Two of my boys went back in to collect their things on behalf of the other guys. And my one boy tried to go in with him, but he went in last. And he's a shorter fella. I'm about 6 foot one and 3/4. He's standing at a good 5'6", 5'7". And the security guard, like, Roy Helou, Adrian, I just meant Roy Helou because he wasn't black. The Adrian Peterson stiff armed my friend, not in his face, but in his chest several times. And my friend, you know how drinks are flowing. You stiff arm a guy in the chest, he gets rowdy back. I didn't tell this part of the story earlier because I couldn't, but I can tell it now that we're, the FCC clearances have passed. The dude, the security guard basically is like, man, I'll air this whole thing out. I'm like, dog, whoa. You're the one that initiated the physicality. He didn't like that my friend had some very choice words for him once he decided to push him. That's here nor there. It's like 102 degrees outside at 10 o'clock at night. I'm sweating. I've already sweated my shirt through. Lucky for your boy, I carry a spare shirt. I'm prepared when I go outside. You don't find your wife sweaty. I'll tell you that. You find your wife with a spare shirt. So I keep my spare shirt on me. You know what I'm saying? I never go outside in the summertime with no spare shirt. We move from Darna to Lucky Bar. Now, Lucky Bar is a very well-known bar in D.C. You can catch a lot of athletes there. You never know who you can catch at Lucky Bar. People pop out to Lucky Bar. It was a $20 charge to get in. I wasn't for Lucky Bar because I knew what Lucky Bar comes with. You don't go to Lucky Bar to just stand around and mingle. You post up in a section and you people watch. People watch, I mean women watch. You scope it. You try to find, like I keep saying, you try to find the love of your life. At Lucky Bar, as we get into the bar, mind you, I had to pay $20 to get in. But then when we're in the bar, or we're in the section in the club, my friend taps you on the shoulders and says, yeah, bro, send me $120. What? What? Why would he mean send you $120? Why am I sending you $120? Because that's the price it costs for six people to split a bottle in a section. $450 minimum for a bottle, two bottle minimum. It's nasty work. I'm in a section partying with people. Not really partying because I'm 6'2", 280 pounds. I can't get jiggy with it. It's nasty work in there, man. Moral of the story. I lost $140 this past weekend, and I'm never going to the club ever again. I am hanging up my jersey when it comes to the club. Any of you idiots out there that think you got money, oh, I'm popping it. If you, I don't care how rich you are. If you're stupid enough to waste your money in the club on a section, spending $1,200 for a bottle that you can get for $27.99, you'd have lost your damn mind. Final hour of power comes your way next in WWE legend. Big E going to join the program next here on Westwood One Sports Night.
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1: Welcome back, Westwood One Sports Night. Woody Youngest and Charles Linnell Willingham taking you up to 3 a.m. Eastern Time. We told you we had a big-time guest plan for y'all tonight. Joining us right now, one of the most decorated WWE superstars in the history of the business, one of my personal faves, WWE legend Big E, Ettore Big E Ewen, joining us right now. Here on some business, we're going to have a good time as well. He's going to chronicle his meteoric rise through his book of How I Got Over Healing from Depression and Psychosis to Find Joy in and Out of the Ring. Special story. He gets to talk his stuff. Your perspective in this book, I'm going to be interested to kind of read when it actually does come out, man, just to hear from, you know, that other side, man. So we're happy that you were able to make some time for us tonight, man.
2: No, it's a pleasure, man. Can't thank you enough for having me.
3: Bro, talk to us about this. Like, I'm a big reader, right? This title is the greatest thing ever. Linnell and I talk music all the time. We love talking rap, talking double entendres, all these things. The title of this book is fantastic. How quickly, when you started this process, you get this title, like, all right, How I Got Over, and then it means so many different things.
2: Oh, I appreciate that, man. So it took me a little while to figure out. I was like, at first, people know Feel the Power. I was like, is there anything with that? But that ended up feeling corny. I was like, that's not the route to go. But to your point, the reason I settled on How I Got Over is so – I thought it parallels my life really well. So I grew up in the church. My dad is a preacher. There's a few different gospel singers who've sung How I Got Over, but I grew up listening to Mahalia Jackson, and she sung the song How I Got Over, this traditional gospel song. It's beautiful. But also, as I got older, I grew up loving rap, and I love hip hop. And there's an incredible Roots album that's called How I Got Over, also a song of the same name. So I felt like it was such a great way to encapsulate this idea of growing up in the church, not being allowed to listen to hip hop, but then kind of this mashup of the sacred and the secular combining, and me trying to figure out who I was as a young man. But also in wrestling, getting over is a term we use when it means that you have the crowd in the palm of your hands. When you start to get over with the crowd, that's a big deal. But more than anything, for me, this was, I really wanted to write a book about my mental health journey, and the idea of, like, this is how I got over my self-loathing, my depression, my issues with psychosis. This is my path to finally healing through a lot of that stuff. So in many ways, it worked just on a bunch of different levels. So I thought How I Got Over just really felt like a fitting title.
1: Your story, brother, just to be blunt, is powerful, man. Like, what's the thing about your testimony that you want people to know, man? Like, if you could take one thing from it.
2: Man, I really appreciate that. So for the longest time, I felt hopeless. So at the age of 19, I was diagnosed with major depressive disorder with psychotic features. I spent a month in a psych ward. I went through electroconvulsive therapy on 9 different occasions. So this whole life that I've been fortunate enough to live, being able to be WWE champion, being a part of the New Day that WWE named its greatest tag team of all time, all these accolades and everything, to me, sometimes I look at my life and it's like, it almost feels like a fever dream. Like, there is no way, coming from where I came from, this point of thinking about wanting to die every single day for years and years, struggling. Like, I'm talking about, like, this wasn't like a momentary descent into darkness. This is something I can look back at being 9 years old, looking in the mirror, hating who I was, wanting to be anyone on earth but who I was. Carrying that through high school, even struggling. Like, there are times I talk about the fact that, okay, my career started really taking off around 2015 with the New Day, but there was a point in 2019 where I wrote a suicide note. You know what I mean? Like, so even this idea that I had so much success that you would think, okay, you have everything you need. You're financially successful. You're healthy. You have everything you need, but yet there's still this hole inside of you. So for me, the idea of, I really wanted to write a book talking about just the depth of my struggles, because so many of us feel hopeless. We don't feel like life is ever going to get better. And in many ways, I wanted to talk about the fact that, you know, in many ways, wrestling saved me, but it didn't fix that hole in me. And it wasn't until 2020 when I found meditation and mindfulness that it really just changed my life in so many different ways. So, man, we run into so many people in our industry. Whether, you know, a lot of fans who are struggling with their own mental health. I have so many people who come up to me and say, you know, you got me through a very hard time. Or I have people say, you know, I was thinking about committing suicide myself, but something about you and the boys that, that allowed me to keep carrying on or to find some joy in life. I think so many of us are quietly struggling with our mental health, who are barely holding on. And there's so much, you know, a lot of the stigma has been broken, but I still think there's more of that to go. You know, if you break your leg, you don't have any problem telling your friend, I broke my leg, I need to go get surgery. There is a path to recovery and treatment, and there's no shame in it. But yet with depression, with anxiety, with mental illness, there's still so much shame. And I think for someone like me, who has been on TV as this bright, colorful character with a big smile on his face, if I can be more honest and open about my struggles before WWE, but also what I struggled with while I was still on top, to let people know, because oftentimes there's this belief that because you have money or because you're on TV, you got it made, you have no problems, life is grand, life is beautiful. And so much of the messaging that we get in our culture is money will solve your problems, accolades will solve your problems, you know, having millions of followers will solve your problems. And I just wanted to have a more honest look at what it's like to struggle with depression, to have everything seemingly. And that's the thing, too, is I met so many people. You have these conversations and it's so hollow when it feels like my career is going well. I got friends. You look at everything around you on paper and everything is going beautifully. But yet I still feel so empty. Yet I don't want to get out of bed. I don't want to wake up in the morning. So I think the more we can have these honest conversations and not feel like someone is shaming us or someone is pointing the finger at us or someone is looking down at us, but the more open and honest we can be, I think, man, that's the path to really saving lives. And not just saving lives, but allowing people to live better lives. Like I think, man, we all want to be better husbands, better sons, better partners, better human. And more than anything, for me, the message is I want to be better for me. Like I want to be happy. I'm fatigued. I'm exhausted from being depressed, from my negative self. Like I want to be good for me. So that's where it all started for me, was really just addressing the stuff that I had going on for so long. And man, it's been such a beautiful journey. People talk about the work and there's a lot of work involved. I meditate every single day. I've been to therapy for years. I was on medication, but if it wasn't for doing the work, I wouldn't be here right now and I wouldn't be flourishing and thriving. So for me, that's really why I wanted to write this story.
3: Was it easy to be that vulnerable and really let the outside world that's seen you in a certain light for a number of years, but let them into the actual you, what's going on behind the stage, to so to speak?
2: It wasn't easy initially. I will say, I don't think I would have been in this position. I wouldn't have been comfortable enough to write my story just a few years ago. I still carried shame with it. But I will say, by the time I decided, so kind of what really changed the landscape for me is, years prior, I had my creative partner suggested that I write a memoir, and I think the world of him. But at the time, I wasn't really ready for it. But what changed the game is the Players Tribune reached out to me in 2024, and I wrote an article, worked with them, an incredible platform. I can't speak highly enough about them. But we sat down and I told my story, and the article came out December of 2024. And the response for that thing, man, really just opened my eyes, seeing how many people reached out and connected with it and resonated with it, because I talked about my mental health struggles. And that really just emboldened me to say, look, there's so much more that I have not been able to include in this essay. So let me actually sit down and write out the whole story. And yeah, just the response alone, just now doing interviews for the book, man, I feel like we're doing exactly what I want. Like even if the book flops, man, just the fact that we're having these conversations, that we're now like people are reaching out to me and DMing me. I had one gentleman reach out and say that I had an interview that dropped a couple weeks ago. And he said that day he was in his hotel room and he was going to commit suicide. And he just listened to the interview and he said he was just crying. We went back and forth for a little bit. We talked and he seems like he's in a much better space now. But man, to me, that is at this point of life and career, if that's what I'm using my voice for, man, that's everything, man. That is it. So yeah, that article, that Players Tribune article, really emboldened me to finally sit down and write my whole story.
1: It is a uber powerful message. You got my big ass over here crying, man. Because in all sincerity, man, just what you said, it hits home. And for me, what I was thinking about is I honestly just got emotional hearing you speak, man. Just you're viewed as this massive beast of an athlete, man. But I look at your mental strength. I look at how you've been able to overcome and beat those thoughts, bro. Like it is super inspiring. I'm glad that you know, especially people in the African-American community becoming more comfortable with having this sort of conversation, man. It means the absolute world to me. And to hear you talk about, you know, the dude in the hotel from the last interview, man, like that, it's stuff like that is why, you know, these conversations are super important to have, man. And you are an absolute legend, brother. And I'm excited to hear you continue to tell your story, man.
2: I appreciate that, man. And I really think this is a message for all people, male, female. But I will say, man, I do think us, especially as black men, I do think this mental health crisis is a very real thing. And for so many of us, like, I don't know how you grew up, but I grew up with this idea. My father always, like, a man doesn't cry. You don't show vulnerability. Right. You don't talk about your feelings.

0: a lot of our media tells us that men's mental health is silly, it's nonsense. You need to pick yourself up by your bootstraps and keep chugging along. But to me, there is nothing glamorous about drinking yourself to death, about drugging yourself to death, about taking out your inner pain and your anger on your kids or your spouse. Like, man, let's work on being the best people we can be. Let's address what's going on inside of us, because so many of us, we carry these things from childhood, and we don't understand why we lash out when someone says something now that we're in our 30s or 40s. And we don't understand. Oh, and for me, I just wanted also to have more conversations about therapy, because I think there's a lot of misconceptions about therapy. And a lot of people think it's just, we're going to sit you down in this chair, we're going to pat you on the head, say it's all okay, it's your
1: work, man.
0: Right. But yeah. But for me, it's like, how do I understand? I'm just trying to connect why I react this way to this behavior. Why? Mm-hmm. And for me, the more I was able to investigate and really look at, okay, this is why, because we repeat these behaviors over and over, and we don't necessarily understand why, or what makes us so angry, or what makes us feel so insecure. And for me, therapy was just about building that roadmap and then building the tools so that if I am dealing with a stressful day, okay, I know how to breathe through it. Or if I am feeling anxious on a certain day, it's okay. This is my path to dealing with it. And that's what it's all about, man, is just having those mental tools. It's not erasing the difficulties of life, because life will always have hurdles to overcome. Mm-hmm. It will always have difficulties. That is never going to just be erased. Life, for me, will never just be completely smooth. But once you have the tools to be able to navigate all those ups and downs, man, you really feel like, man, I can overcome anything. Because for the longest time, I felt like I was a victim of my mind. Like, I felt like I was just along for the ride. My mind's going to do whatever it's going to do, and I just have to survive its ups and its downs. But now, man, I really feel like I have the mental tools, and now I feel like I'm in control. I'm in the driver's seat, and I know, okay, something bad happens. There's a loss here. Like, this is how we work through it all. So that's really, for me, I just wanted to preach this message. And there's so many people out here already doing this work, but sometimes it just takes someone who either looks like you or someone who you see on TV. So, man, I'm not bringing anything new to the table. I'm not sure. Selling you anything. I don't have an Ator UN system that's going to change your life that you can pay $9.99 a month for. I'm not trying to do any of that, man. I'm just trying to say, look, man, let's have some real conversations about what we're all going through. Let's get the help we need, and let's become better people for ourselves and for our families.
2: So obviously you've been involved in the world of professional wrestling for a long time, and we have heard stories from 20 years ago about the locker room being one way. It sure seems like from our vantage point that it's significantly better now. When you wrote the Players Tribune article in particular, how did you see that kind of have ramifications positively inside the WWE locker room for people to be comfortable talking about these sorts of subjects?
0: Yeah, I had some of my coworkers who reached out and said some really lovely things. I think one of the cool things is now Charlotte is now working with, I don't know if they're a nonprofit or not, but it's about self-care, and it's in the mental health realm. So I know that's something that she's doing now. But I will say, like, I have to give props as well to AJ Lee. Seeing her return to the locker room, she was someone who wrote a book about her struggle with bipolar years ago, and has worked with NAMI, which is a nonprofit, the National Alliance on Mental Illness. So she's been doing this work for a while. And even before I was ready to write my story, just seeing her be so open and brave allowed me to finally say, you know what? I can be open about what I went through as well. But I also have to give credit to, I remember DeMar DeRozan came out years ago about his mental health struggles. Kevin Love came out years ago as well. And I think the more we just have these conversations and the less they feel so monumental, the more it's like, yeah, I struggle with depression. That was something I went through, but this is my path. I think the more we can just normalize a lot of these discussions, I think it allows all of us to heal. But yeah, man, I think not everyone is receptive, especially, you know, we the locker room is still, you know, it's still a bunch of dudes who
1: are, you know what I'm saying? Yeah.
0: But I think in time, I think more of us will start to open up and be more honest about what we went through.
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0: Big E, everybody, if you want more of that raw, honest, gripping conversation, almost an entire hour we spent with former WWE champion Big E promoting his new book. You can check us out if you're watching the YouTube stream. You know about this already. If you're not, Westwood One Sports Night on YouTube. You can see the interview in its entirety. About 45 minutes left to go in that interview. I'll be honest, man. I've gotten to do a lot of really cool things since I've, you know, burst on the scene here in sports radio locally, now nationally. Getting to cover my favorite childhood team growing up, the Commanders, is awesome. Shout out to you, Denton, for even pulling the strings on getting us this massive guest. That was, without a shadow of a doubt, the most sense of purpose I've felt doing anything in this profession. Obviously, it's cool. I go by the youngest in charge, right? I look to inspire those that are young and look like me and show them, hey, like maybe, you know, being a rapper or a football player isn't always the way to go, man. Why don't you get into something like this? That conversation that we had with Big E, one, him sharing his testimony, but then two, like hearing somebody of his status and stature. And for some of you, it may be hearing somebody of my status and stature be that open, honest about the mental health battles that folks go through, especially us as men. Just a super powerful conversation, gripping, and a sense of purpose, man. I feel really good after having that conversation because I know even if it helps just one person out there, we accomplished the goal. And then us getting a nerd out over the wrestling part was absolutely awesome as well, man, because he is just, he's special, dog. And it, like, I didn't realize this, bro. That spot that ultimately we think ended his career, it could have killed him, man.
1: There was people that immediately thought, oh, he's not going to be able to walk again after that. So you guys heard a snippet of that. The rest of the conversation is almost largely about wrestling after that, just because we started nerding out a little bit, which is as we do. But he was really cool. I mean, we did not expect to have him for an hour, and he was very, very gracious with his time. Talked some college football in there as well. I had like a list of questions that I still wanted to get to that I like couldn't
0: get to. We had a lot that we didn't get to.
1: I mean, I wanted to ask him about what a twin was because of the viral moment on their old podcast with them and the Usos. And if you haven't seen it, you need to go watch it. It's like the most hilarious thing ever. I would call it a bit. I don't think it was a bit.
0: Where what are you had, like? Go ahead.
1: He had to explain to everyone in the room that if the Usos, so the Usos were born, my understanding is, on the same day, but like very late in the day. And they were making a joke like the doctor should have been hilarious and held one of them for like to go over to the next day, like very, very close to midnight, right? So like you got to tell mom, hey, you got to clench for a little bit just so we can, you know, get this over. And there were people in the room that were like, well, that would have made them twins anymore because they were born on different days. And it's like a 4-minute bit where E has to like just tell everyone, no, you're still a twin. It's about like the pregnancy itself, not the day. I wanted to ask about the popcorn meme because Big E's one of the most famous GIFs that everyone uses on social media. So there's a lot of stuff, but we had a great time with him, man. He was really, really awesome.
0: You can catch the entirety of our conversation, myself, the super producer, Denton Day, sitting down with a guy that's going to be a WWE Hall of Famer one day, man. Special career, obviously cut short due to injury. Big E joined us here on Westwood One Sports Night. You can get the entirety of the conversation on our YouTube page. Just make sure you search Westwood One Sports Night, and because we're a great host, How I Got Over, his new book, Healing from Depression and Psychosis, to find joy in and out of the ring. You can get that available for pre-order wherever your books are sold. We got about 30 minutes left to go here in the rest of the show. A lot more to get to. We'll get back on the hardwood coming up on the other side of the break. There were the Jordan rules. Now there are the Caitlin Clark laws. I'll expound upon that more next. This is Westwood One Sports Night.
2: 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NFL training camps begin opening in 14 days. And yes, we're counting. 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

0: Here I am. Muscle One Sports Night continues, but a half hour left to go. Isn't that crazy? First show off vacation, flying by. Because we're having a good time, man. Kicking it here on Westwood One Sports Night. Talking text line wide open for you per usual at 310-840-4910. I want to get back into the hoop. If you're just joining us, there was honestly a jaw-dropping story that came out of the WNBA earlier this afternoon. Kendra Andrews of ESPN reporting that a group of 11 Republican lawmakers led by U.S. Republican August Pfluger of Texas, they sent a letter to WNBA Commissioner Kathy Engelbert on Wednesday. Why'd they send the letter, Linnell? To tell her how great the league is doing and to congratulate them on their new collective bargaining agreement and to congratulate them on their new expansion of the schedule? Of sure, that is what the 11 Republican lawmakers sent the letter about, right? No. They sent the letter demanding, quote, accountability for, quote, multiple attacks against Indiana Fever star Caitlin Clark. The letter describes Clark, rightfully so, I would add, as the face of your league, someone who has generated massive fan interest, increased TV ratings, new corporate sponsors. You can have all of the disdain towards her as a player that you want. You can nitpick her defense all you want. You can talk about, you know, the three-point percentage taking a dip all you want. What you cannot doubt, what you cannot deny, is the fact that Caitlin Clark is box office. Caitlin Clark has been nothing but a stimulus package to the WNBA from a streaming standpoint, from a television rights standpoint, from a ticket sales standpoint. She has been a massive, massive draw, but I am drawing the line in terms of how much she is being coddled. For Congress to stick their nose in this, and some of the quotes that come out of this statement is ludicrous. Where I'm lost with this, right? Congress is alleging, these 11 Republicans are alleging that, hey, you know, the way she's being treated on the court is some form of discrimination or retaliation. They go as far as to say, if discrimination or retaliation is occurring and creating a hostile work environment, we support any appropriate investigation by who? The Department of Justice getting involved, potentially. The Department of Labor getting involved potentially, or the big guns, the Equal Employment Opportunity Commission. The fact that these super important entities are getting involved in this, one, is a total joke. Honestly, a total, total joke. The fact that Congress is trying to get involved. But the fact that this is the climate of the WNBA, I think is even worse. This is good, though, for the sport. I'll say it till I'm purple. This is great for the sport. This storyline, this headline is perfect for the sport. They need all of the storylines that they can get. That is why the NFL dominates through the entire calendar year. That's why the NBA, you know, dominates through the entire calendar year. This idea that she's being picked on and that there's some sort of prejudice in how she's being officiated is a joke. Like, come on, man. The fact that, look, anybody that is got their panties in a wad over the way that Caitlin Clark is being treated on the floor. You don't understand the culture of the WNBA. Caitlin Clark ain't the first, and she damn sure ain't going to be the last player to receive a hard foul in a WNBA game. That is the culture of their sport. And look, I look at it from everybody's perspective, man. I try to be an equal opportunity radio host, right? When you look at it from the veterans in this league's perspective, talking about the veterans of the WNBA, I think she came into the W with a massive target on her back. One, because of how good she was. And then two, those conversations of how good she was, they kind of got hyperbolized. And I think the current players in the W was like, oh, hell nah. We're not going to let this girl come into this league that we have built from the ground up and take over. We're not going to call and allow for her to be called the best player in the W, and she ain't busted a grape yet. I totally understand where the vets were coming from. What I do think is kind of petty and stupid is this. So in the WNBA, the way that their all-star format is set up, 50% of the votes that come from the fans, 25% of the votes come from the players, 25% of the votes come from the coaches. 85 WNBA players voted Caitlin Clark as the 11th best guard in the W. Her peers clearly don't like her, and I think that's the problem with the league. You can give her tough love all you want, but this is taking it too far. The 11th best guard in the W, she's third in the damn league in scoring. She's second in assists. The Fever have the best record in the entire Eastern Conference. It's egregious that they voted her the 11th best guard. They should be embarrassed. They should be, man. They should be. And I think if I'm Kathy Engelbert, man, to me, I would have a problem with that more than the fouls that she's getting. Because I don't think the fouls that she's getting are out of the ordinary. I think she's getting good hard fouls that any other young up-and-coming star in the sport would get. Here's the T on it, though, right? Y'all want to sit up here and complain and moan and groan about how Caitlin Clark is fouled. Look at the other girls in the W. She's not the only youngster that gets tough love. Paige Beckers is getting it. Angel Reese gets it. Olivia Miles gets it. Cameron Brink got it last year when she was healthy. Kelsey Plum gets disrespected. It's what they do in the W, their vets hating on the youngsters. It's stupid. It is. I can't get behind it. It's ignorant. It's stupid. Don't make a whole lot of sense. But let's call it that. Let's not act as if it's racially charged or racially motivated. I don't think it's that at all. But to Caitlin Clark's credit, right, I think she was totally overhyped coming into the league. Thinking that she was going to walk in and be the best player from day one, I thought was a crazy ask. What I do give her credit for, and we took a bunch of calls on this earlier, I wouldn't say she's lived up to the expectation, but she damn sure hasn't succumbed to the pressure. I wouldn't say she's, you know, lived up to the heights, but she hasn't folded either. Caitlin Clark, I give it to her. Say what you want. You cannot like how much she talks to the officials. People complain about her whining and whatnot. She's a super competitor. All your favorite athletes do it. She's a badass. No mistaking it, right? For all of the hype that she's gotten, right, she may have fallen short in terms of, like, her actual play on the floor. But she's as tough as nails. She hasn't met a shot she doesn't like. She's not backing down from any of these veterans. She's not scared. When she gets trash talked, what does she do? She trash talks right back. I tried to compare her to Stone Cold Steve Austin as we was getting prepared for the show. And as I sit here and really think about it, what was great about Austin is we all, or the folks back in the late 90s, right? Everybody can resonate with wanting to go to work and beat the hell out of your boss. Everybody can resonate with it, which is why Austin got over so well during the McMahon era. I wonder how Caitlin Clark being hated on by all of her peers in the W, does that make W fans dislike her? Or does that make W fans dislike the old grumpy veterans? Because I see both sides of the coin. What they need to do is chill out, though. Because let's just say, like Stone Cold Steve Austin, let's just say Caitlin Clark doesn't like the match that she's booked for and decides to take her ball and go to hell home and go play over in China somewhere. Then what? Then the W screwed.
1: Thank God she isn't soft. She's like not. That. Because I've seen that exact thing mentioned ever since this foul that has really taken the world by storm, which, by the way, I watched that like last week. I didn't see it live, and I would just
0: it's not even
1: friends.
0: That bad to me, bro.
1: It was not that bad of a foul. Like, it's it was not that bad of a foul, but I digress. We're way beyond that. This idea that she's just going to leave the WNBA, it makes her look like a loser.
0: And she's
1: could she go make money elsewhere? Sure, of course she could. But she's making money now. And she's a competitive freakazoid. That's one of the things that draws you to it. Like, it's not just that she was really good in college. She was really good at Iowa.
0: Right.
1: You know how many of us care about Iowa outside of our guy Biggie? But you know how many of us care about Iowa women's basketball? None before her. That was really the magic of her. She's this competitive freakazoid. So this idea that she's going to leave and take her ball and go home because she can go get, like, the big three is going to pay her millions of dollars, or she could go overseas to make a lot of money. I think a lot of people vastly overestimate the amount of money that is overseas in women's basketball. If they really had a lot of money, everyone would just stay there.
0: Can I be honest? I remember when she was first coming into the league, right? That big three conversation came up because Ice Cube was like, hey, man, I'll pay whatever to get her. Her ass would get baba fried in the big three.
1: You get destroyed. Are you kidding me?
0: How the hell?
1: Joe Johnson would go crazy on her.
0: I think it's crazy to suggest that she can play against men. That's totally disrespectful. I also think it's totally crazy to suggest that, like, her treatment by her peers in terms of fouls is racially motivated. Like, that's a joke, man. Honestly. Like, anybody who says that and agrees or doesn't think it's ridiculous, you tell me you haven't watched a WNBA game without Caitlin Clark. Without telling me you haven't watched a WNBA game without Caitlin Clark. Those women get busy. Man, y'all go look it up, man. It's a video of Angel Reese literally crying. She got roasted on social media like a month ago because she was crying after a hard foul. Literally in tears, her big ass. Her tall ass crying is... I'm sorry, I'm being insensitive, but it was crazy.
1: I do think, generally speaking, the physicality is a lot.
0: Yeah, it is.
1: Like, at times it is distracting from the game because you're, like, watching someone get smacked upside the head, and it's just, like, a normal behavior in this league. So, like, at times that is... a lot, but the idea that it was never physical before Caitlin Clark is not accurate. But people don't like the WNBA, and that's fine. They like Caitlin Clark. That's fine.
0: Which is A-okay. There are plenty of... Would you describe it to, like, Hulk Hogan, bro? People didn't like pro wrestling. They love Hulk Hogan?
1: I like Caitlin Clark way too much to call her Hulk Hogan.
0: I forgot Hulk Hogan.
1: The metaphor might be accurate.
0: I like Caitlin Clark
1: way too much. And I think Caitlin Clark personally is very different from Hulk Hogan.
0: Oh, 100%.
1: She, like, that's the thing that kind of does suck about this the most, is that she feels a certain kind of way about a lot of the things that people revolve her name around. And it's vastly different than a lot of the people who revolve her name around these things. Like, my guess is this, like, lawmaking thing, it's embarrassing to her.
0: Yeah.
1: Like, what do you mean I have people in Congress trying to make people nice to me? That's, like, very loser behavior.
0: Yeah. And that's where part of me, like, wants to go to bat for, because to your point, like, I don't think it's necessarily fair. And I don't think she, most importantly, I don't think she wants it. But, like, at the end of the day, in reality, she's not in any control of this. I think this is going to have the inverse effect of what Congress thinks. I think the fouls are going to come harder. I think she's going to get targeted. Like, I can see this now escalating as a result of this. I can see the WNBA players saying, oh, you thought that was something. Watch this. Hopefully, fingers crossed for Caitlin Clark, that doesn't happen, because I don't want to see her get hurt or see anybody get hurt. But she is polarizing, man. I love everything about it. I do think she's a little, was a little overrated coming in, though. But she has done an excellent job. She hasn't lived up to the hype necessarily, because I think that's impossible. But she ain't met a shot. She don't like it. She don't duck smoke. I love it.
1: We do have a text message. I don't necessarily think this text message is in good faith, but I feel like we need to address it. Yeah. The text says, so it's okay to bring street culture onto the court. Assault is assault. That's a text message. It's an idiotic text message.
0: It's stupid.
1: There is not a foul in men's basketball and women's basketball that, if it took place in a regular atmosphere, is not going to be classified as assault. There's, like, literally not a single time. You're getting smacked in the head. You're getting pushed off of a place. If someone just came to a restaurant and pushed you, even if it was just with their hip, and like a box out, like literally boxing out is assault. A restaurant. If a waiter boxed you out in a restaurant, you'd be like, what is happening over here? So this idea that it's this massive assault on her, every single foul is assault. That's literally why it's a foul.
0: Yeah. Real quick, though, do you agree with me or disagree with me on that, Dan? Do you think this is going to charge the players up? And they're going to be like,
1: I kind of think they already are. I don't know how much. I was kind of watching the game tonight.
0: Yeah.
1: She played against the Sparks. She wasn't spectacular. It's her first game back from a back injury. But I wanted to see what the level of physicality was. Nothing jumped off the screen necessarily to me. So it was kind of normal. She does that like head tilt thing.
0: Oh my gosh.
1: She loves the head tilt thing. But I didn't think it was anything crazy. Right? Not Maya Moore. Maya Moore did not do that.
0: That's an NBA thing, man.
1: It's an NBA thing. Yeah. You watching Luka Doncic.
0: Literally. I was by Luka, Shea, Kyrie. Everybody does it, man. Damn. It's 2:43 a.m. Eastern time. We got to go to break before they cancel us. We're going to come back, put the show to bed, as we always do. I have no clue what Denton Day's got prepared, but normally it's good that way. Put the show to bed next.
2: 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We love sports. We love to laugh. We love hearing from you. Talking sports with you, not at you. This is Westwood One Sports.
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0: Guy. Hey Nevada, I'm Jacob Taylor, the real estate guy. 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
4: And I started learning to play the piano.
5: It's the reason that AJ DeBance is in the NBA, is because of COVID. He never would have worked as hard. Speaking of AJ DeBance, him and Darren Peterson in one of the most highly anticipated Summer League matchups of all time. They're going to lock horns later tonight, 9 p.m. Eastern Time, Jazz and Wizards on the big four-letter network that sucks. Without further ado, we do the same thing each and every morning to put this bad boy to bed. Denton Day puts our show to bed. 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
4: So I've not gotten your thoughts on the Taylor Swift, Travis Kelce wedding. You haven't really been on air since they got wed in what was totally all about love and not about showmanship. Did you break something?
5: Dude, I just broke these freaking earrings that I just bought this weekend. How the hell does the... They're fake, but...
4: Fashion Nova men's?
5: Yeah. No. I guess split. No. They would never. I'm sorry. My thoughts real quick on their wedding. I thought it was stupid. The amount of people they got invited was like over the top, and it takes away the intimacy and specialness of a wedding. So.
4: But that's where our story takes us to, because Charles Barkley went on, I think it was a radio show in Phoenix, and they asked him about the Taylor Swift Travis Kelce wedding, and Charles Barkley got invited, and he declined. He listed a number of reasons, one of which was that he didn't want to dress up. Which is like the most old man reason of all time, but I like really respect it. He's like, man, I am not doing that. Yeah. But one of the other reasons was that he said he met Taylor Swift once and didn't know her. He met Travis Kelce
5: like
4: before. Yeah, but literally that. He's like, I don't know you like that. That's the most Charles Barkley thing of all time, because the Taylor Swift and Travis Kelce wedding did feel like the old Hollywood reach around, but just in Madison Square Garden. And that was weird to me.
5: I think it's corny, bro. I thought their wedding was corny as hell. I hated, how much interest there was in it. I don't think they're going to last.
4: I hope they last. I don't know that Taylor Swift, and this is just like, is like kind of a joke, but it's also not a joke. I just don't know that she has like real friends that are not in the entertainment industry, because she is.
5: Why did they go this route for their wedding? Like, who... Do you think this was his idea or her idea? Her idea.
4: I do not think this was his idea. This was her idea. And like, she has friends in the entertainment industry, I think. But you know how hard it would be to be friends with Taylor Swift? Like, have you had science class with her?
5: Yeah.
4: To now?
5: Yeah. I mean, that's... Hi, Carlito says, Swift now has more rings than Charles Barkley. That's a good one.
4: I thought Chuck was married.
5: Charles strikes me as a bachelor.
4: He has grandkids.
5: Oh, well, that doesn't mean he's married.
4: That doesn't mean he's married, yeah.
5: I'm not saying
4: yeah, he's been married since 89.
5: Oh, he's been married since 89?
4: Yeah. All right, let's put some respect on
5: Charles.
4: Why have
5: we, like, never seen his wife?
4: She probably does not want to deal with all the nonsense. Like, being a regular person married to Charles Barkley would be insane.
5: Okay, my clock froze for a second. We were almost screwed. Thank you to Mike. Thank you for your calls. Big E, shout out to you, brother. Denton, shout out to you for booking this for us. I'm gone again tomorrow. Drake Toll, next.
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Drake Toll with you from Westwood One Sports, the Westwood One Sports app right here on Westwood One Sports and the Westwood One Sports app, 310-840-4910. Another day in July and another day talking about where LeBron James will land next. 310-840-4910. Addie Bates produces. Laura Jimenez runs the board. Again, Drake Toll with you from the Savannah Bananas organization and Locked On Big 12. Today, the Dallas Mavericks and Mark Cuban, even more drama, can you believe it? As Cuban has accused Mavs ownership of just completely boxing him out. In the WNBA, or I guess outside of the WNBA, but now trickling into those four letters, 11 Republican lawmakers are now pressing the WNBA commissioner about taking accountability for multiple attacks on Caitlin Clark. We'll give you our biggest losers of the day, our idiots of the day. We'll take you to Justin Verlander, who is retiring at the end of the 2026 season. Oh, and now, finally, the question that I've been asking is going to be answered. Why in the entire Brendan Sorsby saga for Texas Tech, as Texas Tech has become the notable bad guy in this whole thing, why this entire saga is no one prodding Cincinnati? The guy played there for a prominent portion of his college career, and you're telling me he made $90,000 worth of bets and the Bearcats just didn't know about it? Hell, he was pinged for using one of those fantasy betting services while at Cincinnati, and it was just handled internally. PJ Glasser and Ian Dark will join the show. It's a loaded one. I want to go to Addison, Texas today, where you woke up to go to the gym the way you do, and most days listening to Dallas Sports Talk Radio. It's not what it was 3 years ago. It's not what it was 10 years ago. And it has nothing to do with the talent, with the stations. It has more to do with the sentiment. As someone who lived in Texas through college and spent time in the transition out of Mark Cuban, when power really got turned over to a guy named Nico Harrison, I can tell you the way that the court of public opinion shifted about the Mavericks and honestly shifted about Dallas sports in general. When I was there, 2023 was my last year in Central Texas, and the Rangers win the World Series. And that took a little bit of the pressure off of the Dallas Cowboys, a little bit of the pressure off of the Dallas Mavericks, off of the Stars. Because the prevalent narrative for my time there, and I imagine it's pretty similar, are Cowboys fans being mad. You don't have much to be happy about right now. Yeah, I can't figure that's changed at all. Or Dallas Stars fans wondering why the team can't get over the hump. Dallas Mavericks fans who were frustrated that the Mavericks had a star like Luka Doncic in the fold. Or even going back to Dirk Nowitzki, wondering when will there be more infrastructure for the team to compete and the team to win. And the Rangers were, by and large, year in, year out, somehow similar to the Stars. People just would go and you could go, and if they were good, I guess you'd care. And the 2023 World Series snuck up on you. There was no build-up to it. Fans weren't ready for it. Then it happened. Dallas has always been a tumultuous sports market, and a lot of the storylines are negative. Now this one, albeit not inherently negative, centers squarely around drama and Mark Cuban. Let me preface this. The headline of Cuban accuses Mavs owner of freezing him out in proposed move makes me think this. Mark, you are one of the most fan-facing voices, figures in the NBA. Fans have always appreciated your passion, your willingness to pay a luxury tax, how involved Mark Cuban is in the Dallas community. Mark, it cannot be understated what you've done for the city of Dallas. When he bought the team in 2000, he improved the game day experience, player amenities, fan relations, and historically the Mavs have been ranked very low among the middle of the pack at best. And Mark Cuban walks in and just revamps the whole thing.
outspoken advocate for NBA transparency. The league should be telling us more. I'll sit courtside. I should be telling you more. I'll be with the fans. I'll incur fines for criticizing the league on behalf of the team. He oversaw 06 and the 2011 iconic championship. Mark Cuban, albeit without giving infrastructure to Dirk Nowitzki, without giving a ton of infrastructure to Luka Doncic, allowing Steve Nash to walk for you, there were a couple of decisions and things you can point at that you can be upset with over Mark Cuban's tenure in Dallas. But overall, I'm pretty happy with how the guy revamped the Mavericks and made them year-in and year-out competitors. Not always year-in and year-out contenders, but year-in and year-out competitors. And now the headline reads, Cuban accuses Mavs owner of freezing him out in proposed move. And Mark, again, it cannot be overstated just how pivotal you are to that word, Dallas. But aren't you the one that sold the team? Aren't you the one that put that into motion? See, if you're frustrated about the direction of the Dallas Mavericks, you sold your majority stake in the Mavs in 2023. In 2018, Cuban says the team would accept Bitcoin for ticket sales, and then Dogecoin was the thing, and maybe a payment method, and then and slowly but surely these NFTs were in conversations, and I think Dallas fans sort of like, what is Mark Cuban doing? And then that all leads up to December 27th, 2023. The NBA Board of Governors approved the sale of a controlling interest, 73% in the Mavericks, to the families of Miriam Adelson and Patrick Dumont. That deal is valued at approximately $3.5 billion. Cuban retaining a minority ownership stake that is originally reported at 27% and still believed to be 27%. But here's the deal. Right after that's over, right after new leadership takes over, Mark Cuban sells the team. Well, Patrick Dumont became strained. But Cuban's been dissatisfied. Back in March of this year, he says, I don't regret selling. I regret who I sold it to. All of a sudden, these people who seem so nice at the negotiation table, who signed the paperwork, $3.5 billion to buy the Mavericks, didn't quite pan out. Oh, and then Nico Harrison, surely Dumont was a part of this, and Mark Cuban says he had no idea. In 2025, February of 2025, Luka Doncic is traded to the Lakers. Cuban claimed he learned about that trade way too late to intervene. Oh, no. Stop. Don't do it. Don't do it. Hey, ma'am. You own 27% of this franchise. You own 27% of this organization. We can do whatever we want. And what's worse is that provisions in the sale agreement that you signed, Mark Cuban, the guy who's mad that the team, he sold the team, and now he's upset that the new owners of the team, the owners of the team are making decisions. There's a provision in that contract, that agreement that you signed, that could reduce his stake in the franchise to 7%, from 27 to 7%. This modern example, okay? This is the first thing I thought of. And this flew under the radar a little bit in the last 2 years. Kyle Whittingham is the head coach at Utah football. And you probably don't care, right? Kyle Whittingham's just one of those dudes who floats through college football, has a big year here or a big year there, but he's never truly in the spotlight or in the headlines. You wouldn't know him, right? If you saw him on the street, you might not know him. Kyle Whittingham is getting older and had mentioned, you know, his dad had died in his mid-60s, and he wants to have a lot of time with his grandkids, and so he sets it all up that after the 2024 Utah football season, he's going to retire. Goes to athletic director Mark Harlan, says, hey, I'm done. All right, great. We'll give you the old farewell tour. We won't be too public about this, but we'll say goodbye to
to Kyle Whittingham and will appoint a head coach in waiting. So after the 2024 season, when Utah goes 5-7, Morgan Scalley, the head coach in waiting, says, all right, great. You turn the reins over. It's my job. I'm the head coach in waiting. Kyle Whittingham, I'm the new Utah football coach. And then Kyle says, well, we went 5-7, and that's pretty rare for us. I want one more year. Mark Harlan, the athletic director, said, well, that's not what we agreed on. We agreed that this was it, and I have the head coach in waiting sitting right there. And Whittingham said, one more year, please. I'm a Hall of Fame coach. So Harlan and Scalley gave him the 2025 season. And do you know what happened after the 2025 season for Utah football coach Kyle Whittingham? He came walking right back in Mark Harlan's office. Hey, athletic director, looking sharp today. Just wanted to tell you, after our double-digit win season and super successful year, and we bounced back, I'd love to keep being the head coach of Utah football. Harlan, in essence, put his foot down and said, you know what? You can be. We'll prop you up. Less money. You have no roster control. Morgan Scalley will be the true head coach and make all the

0: the Mavericks for a dollar and change everything. But right now, there is nothing giving Mark Cuban the opportunity to waltz through the door and make decisions to change things. Heck, his opportunity, that door, it's closing even more aggressively as his ownership could go from 27% to 7%. May I give you a historical example? If you didn't like the Kyle Whittingham one, can I give you this? Paris, 1814. Oh my gosh. Napoleon abdicates the throne. He's done. Exiles to Elba. And guess what? He retained the title of emperor. Hey, Mark Cuban, you're still the owner of the Mavericks, technically. Yeah, you're in Elba. You're sitting over there and you have no power. You've abdicated the throne, but you're the emperor. Come on. That's good, right? 1815. A year later, Napoleon's like, you know what? I'm tired of this whole exile thing. If I'm the emperor, I'm the damn emperor. Walks back into Paris after escaping Elba, marches on Paris, and in a wild deal, you can picture it, the French army just put down its guns. Walked over, they're like, all right, this is our guy. The 100 days, as it's known in France. He reclaims the throne and tries to reestablish the empire. So I've given up power. I don't have power. I've still got the title. But now I'm walking back a year later saying, I was just kidding. I really would like to make the decisions here. I really would like to be the emperor of France. And then in the middle of his return, the rest of Europe's like, no, Napoleon, Mark Cuban, it's not how this works. You gave it up. This is not how this works. And say hello to the classic ABBA hit, The Battle of Waterloo. Massive defeat. It ended Napoleon's military career, ended his reign forever. So, yeah, I mean, Napoleon is one of the most brilliant military minds ever. And the people of the time, obviously the army wanted to fight for Napoleon. They're like, oh, yeah, this is our guy. It's Napoleon. We love him. And it still didn't work. It didn't mean that he got to take on that responsibility, that power, that figurehead position, the emperor of France. He didn't get to do that. Why? Because you sold the team. Because you sold the Dallas Mavericks, Napoleon. And after you sell the Dallas Mavericks, they're no longer your Dallas Mavericks. I feel for it because it does seem as though the majority of the NBA or Dallas Mavericks fans, and even if that's been tainted in the last few years, they still are behind what Mark Cuban did for two decades for the Mavs. But your handshake deal, where you thought you could retain control over basketball decisions, where you thought that the new governor, Patrick Dumont, was not going to give Nico Harrison, his GM, a lot of power, that Dumont was not going to take power for himself. The idea you thought that handshake would hold, Mark. I just don't have anybody else I can blame for the fact that Cuban's upset the Dallas Mavericks traded Luka Doncic. Cuban is upset the Dallas Mavericks want to move 10 miles north to Oklahoma City. They want to go to Denton. Not literally. They don't really want to go to Denton, but they want to go pretty close to Denton. And that's not a step in the right direction for fans. That's not going to help anybody involved. The fact you'd have to drive, I mean, it's 10 miles. That in Dallas, 36-minute drive, if not more, that's how long it takes to get from downtown Dallas to watch the Dallas Mavericks play? Oh, it's already not convenient to get to Arlington. And these decisions, whether it's Luka or moving the team to a new arena, are ones that Mark Cuban's been pretty passionately against. But Mark Cuban also sold the team. When we come back, controversy around Caitlin Clark. Shocking, I know. This is the first you're hearing of this. Lawmakers, Washington, D.C., wants to intervene as she's being bullied, attacked, harassed. This is a weird one. It's Westwood One Sports and the Westwood One Sports app. Addie Bates produces, Laura Jimenez runs the board. This is the Drake Toll Show.
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2: 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You know, the World Cup is going on right now, as we speak. You probably did know that. And it's baffling to me the how the interest in soccer just plummeted. How the get-in price to go to the game at Gillette Stadium today, France and Morocco, which, by the way, France and Argentina are massive soccer rivals, and the entire referee crew, born Argentines here. They're just the crew refereeing the France-Morocco game today, they're all from Argentina. I mean, come on. Come on. That game at 4 Eastern time in Gillette Stadium, I'm sorry, like Greater Boston Area Stadium, because no sponsors, is at about $1,000 a ticket. Your get-in price for a quarterfinals match in the World Cup is a grand. Shouldn't happen. It was $2,500, $3,000 for this same match if you looked on Monday at 4 p.m. before the United States lost. Back then, we really cared about soccer. We were a proper society. And after the United States dropped its match to Belgium 4-1, we kind of gave up. The most expensive match still on the board, Norway and England. Erling Haaland, row, shoot you straight. It's pretty awesome. And that whole, he's top-notch. Erling Haaland and company, and England, Harry Kane, that's your most expensive get. It's more expensive to watch Norway and England than it is Argentina and Lionel Messi at Arrowhead Stadium, a legendary complex and one of the loudest in the United States of America. World Cup rolls on to the quarterfinals. Mark Cuban does not roll on as a majority owner of the Dallas Mavericks, as you heard. And Caitlin Clark rolls on marred in controversy. How? Why? Do you remember what it felt like a couple of years ago to watch Caitlin Clark in the postseason, in March Madness? The world kind of gathered around this story, and where typically, because the men's and women's tournaments are played at the same time, you're hearing a story about Zion Williamson and the Duke Blue Devils in March Madness, or, oh, is this the year for John Calipari? I mean, he's got Booker. Or, hey, wait a second. Gonzaga might actually do it. They could go undefeated. Those are the stories that permeate through March and April. But Caitlin Clark, when she jumped on the scene, she became the proverbial Steph Curry of three-point. It just looked like, okay, we have not seen many human beings do this before. I know there's the whole, oh, don't compare her to a male. No, we have seen very few human beings shoot the three-pointer the way that Caitlin Clark did. One of one on the women's side. She took the nation by storm. And then walked into the WNBA and became almost universally hated. What a silly kind of backwards way to do this. She walks into the league, and immediately this resentment comes from established players, veterans, who spent years building the league. They're fighting for better pay and recognition, only to see, oh, look, a new rookie becomes the face of the sport. Lucrative corporate endorsements. Nike comes calling, and it leads to frustration and claims that Clark's fame has outpaced her on-court accomplishments relative to other decorated veterans in the WNBA. Can I give you bad news? Can I give you the truth serum? That's a term. You do not create your own star. The court of public opinion creates a star. If you are upset with Caitlin Clark being a star, or with record viewership numbers when Clark played in the national championship against South Carolina, if you're upset that the country rallied around an idea during one March Madness that women's basketball might outpace men's basketball, the viewership for one tournament to watch one player, that's the outlier, in why that individual specific tournament had more viewership than any other. If I can find one thing that every other tournament did not include, it was Caitlin Clark. One player made appointment television. The public, the people, decided to elevate that player because they enjoyed watching the way she played the game, the way she did her business, the way she was a walking bucket. That's the kids' term. So you could be frustrated, the old heads. But, I mean, it's probably frustrating to be Alex Call. Kid gets called up. As a kid, I mean, 31 years old, Alex Call. Okay, I've been playing baseball for a long time, guys. Hey, look, it's me, Alex Call, remember? From earlier. Where, when the MLB posts a graphic, they don't post Alex Call on the graphic. But guys, remember me? I played in Washington and, I was in Cleveland for a little bit. And now, no, Alex Call, the LA Dodger. I mean, yeah, you're 31. Yeah, you played a lot of baseball. You've been in the league for a while before that, years of minor league ball putting in your work, but we're not going to put you on the Major League Baseball graphic. Well, but guys, it's not fair. Like, we should all get representation. Come on, right? What Major League Baseball does so well is they market Shohei Ohtani. They have the star. And sure, you may complain about it. In the span of a week, Shohei gets tweeted about 26 times, but the Rockies get tweeted about once from the official MLB account. Oh, mad. But you know who doesn't really complain? The Rockies. You know who doesn't complain? The Rockies roster. You know who doesn't complain? Alex Call. Because they get it. They understand. They understand that stars are born out of how the public views a person, how the public views an athlete. And now, the controversy has taken a new step where lawmakers are pressing the WNBA over aggressive play against Caitlin Clark, unfair play against Caitlin Clark. 11 Republican lawmakers, led by August Pfluger of Texas, the most Texas name of all time, sent a letter to Kathy Engelbert, the commissioner of the WNBA, Wednesday, and demanded the league take accountability for attacks. No, multiple attacks against Indiana Fever star Caitlin Clark. In the letter, per ESPN, Clark is described as the face of the league. No, don't call her that. The players are going to hate it. They're really not going to like that. Don't call her the face of the league. She is referenced as someone who has generated fan interest, increased television ratings, and new corporate sponsors. Suggesting the third-year guard is receiving an end of unnecessary physical hostility and violence. All right, let's check the record books. Clark gets the NBA, WNBA in 2024. Establishes an early pattern of physical play. May of 2024. Welcome to the league moment. Breanna Stewart, New York Liberty, sets a screen. Bam, Clark's on the floor. All right, welcome to the show. Shortly after, defensive pressure from the LA Sparks that felt aggressive or maybe obsessive to many fans. Late May of that same year, chest bump from Victoria Vivian's. Face-to-face exchange. Double technical fouls. June. That's not that long after May. Turning point. Kennedy Carter. Hard off the ball, hip check to Clark. Knocked on the floor. Media firestorm. All of a sudden, she just got here, and now she's being bullied. Same month. Ruptured eardrum. Running into a screen. June. Same month. Playing the Chicago Sky, Angel Reese contests a shot, hits Clark in the head, flagrant one foul. July, a month later, hooked by a player from the Lynx and responded with an arm swipe that hit the opposing player, leading to a review. She got bullied from day one, like targeted and bullied, and I just told you why, because the veterans couldn't take it. Because established players, veterans who said, we've built the WNBA for years. We've been fighting for better pay and recognition. When better pay and recognition got there in the face of another basketball player who was younger than them, less experienced than them, that's when it became an issue. There is I was reading on Caitlin Clark this timeline of events, timeline of attacks, as the lawmakers put it, and came across a video from June 20th, 2025 from AM Hoops, popular YouTube channel. And the title says, "Why does the WNBA hate Caitlin Clark?" And that's the perfect pointed question. Is it odd that we have 11 lawmakers just jumping into this thing? It is a bit strange, right? Like, I don't really know where that stems from or where that came from. But if you look at what they're pointing out, I mean, come on, man. This whole thing seems pretty obvious. That one person is under extreme duress because they walked into a league as a star and the rest of the league didn't like that. Hey, rest of the league, in the same way that it's Mark Cuban's fault for selling the Dallas Mavericks, it is your fault, WNBA. This is your fault for not facilitating a star. Oh, new league poster comes out. No Caitlin Clark. No, we've got to honor the veterans. Hey, and veterans, in the same way it's Mark Cuban's fault for selling the team, it is your fault. It is your fault, veterans, for not having the splash value of what Caitlin Clark brought to the college basketball scene. If I'm the head, if I'm leading the WNBA, I am immediately putting a star like this at the forefront of my conversation, of my dialogue. One, I'm going to strengthen officiating and player safety protocol. I'm going to ensure that accountability is made. Beyond retroactive reviews, the league must ensure the officials are trained to identify non-basketball physical acts, like when Caitlin Clark gets punched in the neck. The commissioner's office, my office, being clear what's competitive physicality, what's reckless targeting, because I'm seeing a lot of reckless targeting here. Not in my league. How about we modernize the whole marketing deal, our image? You are giving up on a high growth era that Caitlin Clark has helped usher in as commissioner. The omission from her on every promotional material, that's done. You can have a unified marketing strategy. Clark, Reese, Beckers, pillars of the league's 30th anniversary. But Clark better be on there. The star Ohtani better be on there. Social media drives the discourse. It drives the court of public opinion. You need more viral moments. Caitlin Clark creates those. And look, given the injuries that sidelined Clark for a lot of 2025, and in 2026 she's still been banged up, you've got to, as a league, you're missing it. The moment's fleeting. It's going away. You're not going to have the all-star superstar Caitlin Clark forever unless you lean into it, accept it, embrace it, push it. Otherwise, it goes away, and you wonder, man, what could have been? What was that? A little blip on the radar. That one year, record-breaking viewership, and then we just let Caitlin Clark wither away. That's just bad business, you know? Is that the most frustrating part of this? Is it's just bad business. Doesn't make any sense. When we come back, let's give you our biggest losers of the day, including the, what? Islamic Republic of Japan? That's a new one for me. It's Westwood One Sports and the Westwood One Sports app. 310-840-4910. Addie Bates produces. Laura Jimenez runs the board. This is the Drake Toll Show.
0: We know you're jonesing for some football just like we are. NFL training camps begin opening in 13 days. And yes, we're counting. You're home for the NFL. Westwood One Sports.
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2: Place where I get to split time as the guy. Golden State's my best opportunity, considering Steph Curry is also old. And Draymond Green is also old. And there's this feel-good element to LeBron playing next to Steph. Two guys that share the Olympic floor multiple times. Two guys who have so much respect for each other, guys who were the rival players of the 2010s. But the problem is LeBron, the deeper he got into his career, at least from my point of view, the court of public opinion got better on him. Perception got better. They sort of realized, oh, he is just, as the kids say, unk. Just this kind of awkward older guy. NBA veteran. Steph Curry was hard to hate. And in that mid-2010s rivalry, I mean, everybody, you could pick a side, but it wasn't this Magic Bird knockdown drag out. This, I'm Kobe Bryant, I hate everybody, scathing rivalry. Now the two could play together. I think that's most reasonable to me, and it helps the legacy of LeBron James if he can take that team and win a ring. If LeBron takes the Spurs to win a ring, that's not, come on, come on. Victor Wembanyama was going to do that at some point in time anyway. So I'm Mr. LeBron James. I'm confident the Golden State Warriors, a title there would mean a lot more of the legacy that guy carries. We are pushing 7 o'clock hour on the East Coast. That means it's time for our biggest losers of the day. Biggest loser number one, the Islamic Republic of Japan. That's a new one for me. At a press conference from the White House yesterday, the president spoke on the newest country added to the world.
18: I told this story yesterday. We had 111 missiles shot by the Islamic Republic of Japan. They were shot at the aircraft carrier.
2: I don't even know.
1: I didn't know we had this is a new country.
2: This is a new one.
1: Welcome, the Islamic Republic of Japan.
2: How did they do in the World Cup? Islamic Republic of Japan versus Cape Verde.
1: What's their flag?
2: I got Cape Verde all the way. I'm going Cape Verde here.
19: I don't know. Their captain has a couple allegations against him, so I have to go with the Islamic Republic of Japan.
2: Oh, we got a little rivalry on the show here, huh?
19: Yeah.
2: I'll buy a hoodie. You buy a hoodie. Well, yep. We'll duke it out. We'll bet money on it. Biggest loser of the day. Any teams playing the Jiggles?
19: Yeah.
2: Heard that Addie Bates threw two scoreless games in a doubleheader last night?
19: What? Yeah, it was pretty good. I pitched both games, so I had to ice the UCL, of course, and slow pitch softball. Defense was amazing, by the way. The amount of outs that I got because of, like, you know, just line drives or just hustling to catch, like, a random pop-up. I got on base every time. I was getting a little excited out there, okay? I was getting a little excited.
2: Can you identify where the UCL is as you're icing it?
19: Yeah, it's over here.
1: What is that?
2: I was going to go shoulder area.
19: No, I was really confident. No, yeah, I was icing it because, you know, I didn't want to have to go get Tommy John surgery. Oh, I also got nailed in the foot by a line drive. I was trying to get out of the way, but
2: did you cry?
19: No.
2: All right.
19: I get hit like every single game. Are you kidding me?
2: That's
1: Addie Bates is Shohei Ohtani. She's the next Shohei Ohtani.
2: A good thing that you get hit with the ball every game?
19: Well, when you're a pitcher and it's just a line, you know, you try to either get it or dodge it. Sometimes you just don't have the reflexes or time to react.
2: Nothing you can do. Everyone, Biggest Loser of the day, should be mad at this. Biggest Loser of the day, France, and maybe Argentina at the end of this whole thing. Underdog tweets, breaking, the FBI is investigating the Argentine Football Association in the United States for alleged fraud and money laundering. Per La Nación, this comes off of the heels of today's match between France and Morocco, where the entire referee crew is from Argentina. Huh. Isn't it fishy that Lionel Messi and Argentina have had two miraculous comebacks in the World Cup? Is that fishy to anybody else involved here?
20: Interesting, per se.
19: I feel like, you know, we're in America, like money laundering and stuff. I feel like they like other people do it all the time.
2: Yeah, they would fit in. That's a good point.
19: Yeah.
2: They had 3-2. They went to the brink with Cape Verde. 3-2 had to rally in a stunning. I mean, like Egypt had a goal waved off from VAR review. Argentina's got some very interesting how they've continued to win.
1: Egypt should have won. That should have been Egypt.
2: Egypt should have won. For sure. Senegal should have beaten Belgium, and then the U.S. would have won the World Cup. I'll stand by that.
19: I don't know if we could have beat the Islamic Republic of Japan.
2: No, they're good this year, too. They've got a duo of strikers that are just top-notch. Ugh. Biggest Loser of the day, DJ Lagway. You guys remember DJ Lagway? Yeah, the kid who's like a five-star out of high school, is the greatest quarterback to ever touch planet Earth. Went to Florida. Kind of sucked. Now he's at Baylor on three. Dave Aranda's the head coach of Baylor, and he says QB DJ Lagway's experience at Florida was like wearing a, quote, straitjacket. Again, quote, someone that is just all boxed in and boxed up and just wanted to be free, express himself, play free. And I think he's felt that at Baylor. Express yourself. DJ Lagway, so back. Remember when he was in high school? Am I the only one that was just...
1: No.
2: Really? Lagway was five-star, top-notch, one of the best recruits in the country. And it never worked out at Florida, which, not shocking. Florida's gone through their own things. But he did throw five interceptions against LSU.
19: Yes. So,
2: I mean, I don't... Billy Napier might be a war criminal in this whole situation, but five interceptions against LSU is a lot. If you're throwing four or five of those every game, at some point, that's where you point the fingers, DJ Lagway.
19: And congratulations, Baylor Bears. You now have DJ Lagway.
2: Congratulations. They got Jameis Winston. Will he throw 30 touchdowns? Yeah. I mean, obviously, for sure. Will he throw 30 interceptions? Yeah, also, yes.
19: Jameis.
2: Also, yes. Biggest loser of the day, the New York Yankees. Brian Hoke tweets, ball game over. Tampa Bay wins. 3-0 is your final at Tropicana Field. The Yankees are 5-15 since June 18. Worst record in the MLB over the span. 56 runs scored. Did you hear that? The Yankees have scored 56 runs since June 18. They suck.
19: It's awesome. It is awesome.
2: But why? I don't understand why they have to suck.
19: Well, I mean, I said a little bit yesterday that they've been dealing with some stomach virus in the dugout. They're without their captain. So we're seeing this Yankees lineup, what it looks like without some of their elite players, and it's just not it. Some of the guys just aren't ready. We're seeing some really stupid mistakes in the outfield. It's just... And the Rays are just playing really well. It's just the perfect storm, almost.
2: The Red Sox are playing well. Don't let them get hot.
19: Oh, yeah.
2: Positive run. Yeah. They have 42-48, but a positive run differential on the season, which is hard to do in the American League. Positive run differentials are not easy to commandeer. Though the Tigers also have one now, I believe. Right over in the West. The Seattle Mariners still lead the division. Isn't it funny that the Astros are one just decent four-game series away from leading the West?
19: Yeah, and they're not good this season at all.
2: Then no one in the West is good. They're all just sad and hovering around 500. Heck, man, the A's could have a good back half of July and lead the West.
19: My opinion on that is that if the A's were playing in a real ballpark, not a minor league ballpark, I think they would be doing better. I think that ballpark actually hurts them more than anything. Just the Sacramento vibes and everything. Yeah.
2: Yeah, you go from, I mean, I've worked games in Daikin. Ugh, gross. I've worked games in, I hate the name change. Sorry, I'm just
19: I thought you meant you hate the ballpark. Okay.
2: No. I've worked games in Daikin in their clubhouse versus Sutter Health Park in Sacramento. It's just not, it's not comparable.
19: Yeah.
2: One of them, you're sitting on plastic chairs around a bunch of half-size lockers. The other one, Daikin Park, home of the Astros, it's just plush everything. There's a chef there. Like, it, there's no comp. And the A's have to play all of their games, all of their home games. Well, they did those in Vegas, also minor league. Ugh. The A's. Biggest winner of the day. Soccer? Whoa. Yahoo Sports tweets. England's thrilling round of 16 win over Mexico is the most watched soccer telecast in U.S. history. Yep. There you go.
1: Exactly. We win.
2: Yeah. What I didn't tell you is the back half of the tweet. U.S. Belgium viewership has not been calculated yet. But it is expected to be the most watched of all time. The Mexico match, I was glued to. It was awesome, aside from Mexico losing. That part I did not like. I was rooting for Mexico.
20: I'm excited!
1: I love it! Yeah, baby!
19: We were all excited.
2: Islamic Republic of Japan?
1: Yes. That was their captain.
2: Ah, nice. Addie Bates produces. Laura Jimenez runs the board. When we come back, our obituaries. Who died today? And we'll give you the quickie. Top five headlines in all of sports. Right here on the Drake Toll Show.
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0: 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Morocco made World Cup history back in 1986, the first African nation to advance to the round of 16, and more history came 4 years ago in Qatar, the first from Africa to make it all the way to the semifinals, where they lost to France 2-0. Same teams meet today in Foxborough, this time in the quarterfinals. The French, as expected, have been very impressive, winning their five games by a combined 14-2. Kylian Mbappe has scored half their goals. Tomorrow's game is in L.A., Belgium and Spain, who's yet to allow a goal. Doubleheader Saturday, England and Norway in Miami. The stars are Harry Kane and Erling Haaland. Together, they've scored 13 goals. Lionel Messi and Argentina take on Switzerland Saturday night in Kansas City, the first quarterfinal game for the Swiss since 1954. Argentina comes off two straight near losses, but 3-2 wins. John Stashower, Westwood One Sports.
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4: Up. She did that, diluting her to just, oh, it's she's the white girl. That it's unfair on both sides. Oh, that's a black player. Oh, it's a white player. Caitlin Clark has set numerous scoring records in the NCAA. She walks into the WNBA as a player that people love to watch. Also, one of the most watched and lauded female athletes of all time, if not the greatest athlete of all time in that category, Serena Williams. One of the greatest to ever do it, period, regardless of gender. Serena Williams. She got to be a star. But the text says, because we all know if Clark was black, she wouldn't be as popular. What about Serena Williams? The most popular tennis player of all time. Billie Jean King was white. Nobody ever made that like a thing, right? Greatness is just greatness. Caitlin Clark epitomized that during her time at Iowa. Walked into the WNBA. The WNBA said, we hate you. Okay. All right. It's not as much of a race thing here as much as it is Caitlin Clark is incredible what she does, and the WNBA wants to put that down. 7 o'clock on the East Coast. 7:03 and 9 seconds to be exact. It's time for our obituaries. Who died today? Number one, this pilot. Yeah. Not good, folks. This one's from... There are a million tweets that explain this. Dick Cerdo did an article on it. Student pilot successfully landed a plane by herself after instructor reportedly jumped from the aircraft and died mid-flight. TMZ has now also picked this up. The shocking incident happened over a rural area in Toledo, Argentina. 42-year-old flight instructor Leandro Andres Bartazzo giving a flight lesson in a Cessna C-150. According to reports, 22-year-old student pilot Rosario already had a private pilot's license, was still building up her flying hours, and Batazzo allegedly told Rosario before jumping, "You know what to do." Removed his headset, arranged belongings, took off his seatbelt, and left the aircraft. Dead today, I guess.
5: Literally, I guess.
4: Very, very literally. Addie, would you have landed the plane?
6: Oh, I would have been the pilot.
4: I'm the captain now.
6: I would have been the captain. I would have been the one who jumped.
4: I would have crashed immediately into a tree.
6: Yeah, I would have been like, Drake, you got this.
4: Meow.
6: And there goes Drake.
4: Meow. Yeah, I don't, I'm, also, I'm going to say it. What an asshat. The guy who jumps out of the plane and leaves the suit and is like, you've got this up top. And you just see the most terrifying thing you've ever, you watch him fall to his death 20,000 feet.
6: Yeah, I would do that to you. I would do that to you.
4: Yeah.
6: I've thought about it. I've thought about it. My answer still stands.
4: I would be in the plane and crash into a tree. I'm not landing the plane.
6: Can you even get in a small plane? You're very tall.
4: I have not tried to, nor would I want to.
6: Have you
4: to.
6: Seen Top Gun? Like, that was the reason.
4: That,
6: talk to me, Goose.
4: That was the reason that Val Kilmer was mad all the time. He was too big. Oh. He's all too... Yeah, rest in peace, Val. Dead today, Val Kilmer. When I lived in Alaska, I refused to do the bush planes. I would not ride a bush plane.
6: Drake does not like bush planes.
4: That's just not how I'm dying. I'm not going out in just a spiraling bush plane that crashes and I die. I can't do that. Patsy Cline, John Denver, half of Lynyrd Skynyrd, Roy Halladay.
7: Richie Valens,
4: I think. Richie Valens? Crazy you would say Richie Valens before you said Buddy Holly. That's a ball knower right there.
7: Well, because he lives...
4: Well,
6: he lives
4: anymore,
6: right.
4: Laura.
6: He lives right there.
7: Right next
4: I've
7: to
4: got
7: me.
4: Bad news. He does not anymore. That's not
6: Laura. The person talking to you is not Richie Valens. The person on the street is not Richie Valens.
4: The person in your direct message is not. It's not.
6: Do not send him Amazon gift cards, Laura.
4: Dead today, Cessna 150. Also dead today, fortune cookies. This is one of the craziest things. Nah, yeah, it is. And that's saying a lot. This is Marsha Blackburn, who says, it doesn't take a fortune cookie to figure it out. Marsha is running for governor of Tennessee in one of the craziest ad campaigns imaginable. Take a listen.
8: How hard am I gonna crack down on China? Well, here's a clue.
9: Marsha Blackburn worked with President Trump to take on communist China. As governor, Marsha will fight to protect Tennessee land from Chinese front companies, close loopholes, and hunt down every communist who tries to defy us.
8: It doesn't take a fortune cookie to figure it out. Here in Tennessee, we're going to stop communist China and protect Tennessee land.
4: It does say, okay, a couple things to unpack here. One, the gong to end the commercial was crazy work.
7: Just a gong.
6: That was the crazy thing.
4: It's crazy work. She also, first day at the Words Factory, I don't think she ever said words before. She was really struggling to say those words throughout the whole thing. And you heard in the background, crunching. The entire 30-second commercial is just her crushing up a bunch of fortune cookies. She will hunt down all communists. What? Also,
7: necessary.
4: The fortune cookie is Japanese. Not sure if anybody if we knew that, but the fortune cookie is Japanese, not Chinese. Yeah, yeah.
6: So it's Islamic.
4: It's from the Islamic Republic of Japan, Laura.
7: Oh.
4: Uh-huh.
7: Today I learned.
4: Dead today, the New York Mets. More specifically, dead today, Keith Hernandez's lineage.
10: So I want to get back to the last half inning. You were talking about burning out the line.
11: Yes.
10: I didn't think that we could leave that unattended.
11: Very convoluted. Jessie, my oldest, has two kids. She's my adoptive daughter, so she's not in my line. So... my brother has two kids, and they're in their 40s, and they're not married. I don't think they're going to have kids. My two, in their 40s, they're not going to have kids. I won't go into to one of them, how that's not going to happen. So the line is burnt. Burnt down.
10: Just ended.
4: It is 9-9 in the sixth inning of a Mets game, and we have reverted to Keith Hernandez not having a grandchild. That's the 2026 Mets, man. Do you feel bad for the guy? He seems kind of burnt. He seems burnt about this.
6: This is every conversation a millennial has with their parents, I think.
12: Yeah.
6: This is the conversation everyone... I'm not a millennial, but this is what I assume.
12: Word for word, bar for bar, those words have come out of so many of my aunts.
6: I'm Gen Z, and I have these conversations. It's funny, I had this... My parents know that they have a grandchild, and they're going to be happy with Sinatra. It's their grand monkey. That is what they're getting. Yep. Nothing more. Nothing less, because she's never losing weight.
4: Sinatra is a cat. Not a monkey, to be fair. Just letting people know.
6: Oh.
4: You got a real, like, PETA violation on your hands there, just making sure we weren't... I watched that chimpanzee documentary on HBO. It got that woman's face. Not good. Don't play around with those things. Those are our obituaries. Time for the quickie. Top five headlines and all of sports. Addie Bates reads them. Drake Toll response. Good thing that I'm Drake Toll.
6: Whoa. Telling me that now for the first time. Here's your first headline. France unfazed by Argentine refs versus Morocco.
4: I'd be fazed. Sign me up to be fazed about this. Imagine we're seeing Ohio State play Michigan. All right. No, you know what? Better than that. Ohio State plays LSU. If you were Ohio State and found out that the five-man referee crew, the five guys and gals leading the way, were Michigan grads, if they had the big M next to their name, if they had a bunch of old tweets of them, you know, they have one has it tattooed on his calf, the other ones have grown up going to Michigan games, you'd be pretty upset. If the officiating crew was made exclusively of Michigan grads and you are playing as Ohio State, and in this case, it's not France versus Argentina, but it's France versus Morocco. So you, hello, Ohio State, play a game against LSU. The entire officiating crew is Michigan. You'd be mad, wouldn't you? You'd be phased. I'm phased. I protest because it just doesn't. No, we would never do that. The United States would never do that in our sports leagues. I would hope. As long as Mike Pence has the courage, though, this can still be reversed.
6: Here's your second headline: Blue Jays' Dylan Cease loses no-hit bid in the ninth to the Giants.
4: What is this? Does this coincide with the perfect game yesterday?

0: death threats. That's too far. I've used the term four or five times today. I'm going to use it again. Court of public opinion. If everyone kind of hates you because you did a really, really bad mess up, no death threats, but you're asking for career backlash. You're asking for a career backlash. You made it about you. You got what you wanted. You got your documentary. Now my kids hate me. Like, I don't have as much solace as you think I do. That's congratulations, Dylan Cease, on almost getting there. That's a minute.
1: Here's your third headline. Justin Verlander plans to retire after this season, capping a career with three Cy Young Awards.
0: Ah, what baseball today. I like it. Yeah, it's kind of sad he's still playing. And not in a I'm sad to see Justin Verlander still playing way. In a, you know, we could have just done this 2 years ago and would have probably been better off than tainting is the wrong word. He hasn't tainted any part of his career. But this is just sad at this point. So thank you for letting us know. Hi, thank you. Yeah. But it was time a little bit ago. I think once he wrapped it up with Houston, could have just called it a day then. Didn't. And now after a year with San Francisco, he's piddling in Detroit, trying to stay healthy.
1: He's just leaving Kate Upton all by herself?
0: He won one ring with Detroit. When Cabrera was, they had a great offense. He won a ring with Detroit and two with the Astros?
1: Yeah, he did.
0: Two with the Astros. And he was an Astro for a long time, by the way.
1: And he has Kate Upton.
0: That's a great point. That's a great consolation prize after he has a bad game. He does get to be married to Kate Upton.
1: Here's your next headline. Fair all around. Fourth-year quarterbacks praise the 5-for-5 rule.
0: Really?
1: Yeah,
0: by the way, has Justin Verlander ever hit a home run? I need to know that before he retires. I do need to know that.
1: I don't think so.
0: I'll look it up.
1: I don't know. He was in the American League for a while.
0: He was in the American League for sure, but he still, you know, they'd go over and play those road NL games half the year. Career batting average of 100. Six hits, one double, one run, three ribbies, across 60 plate appearances.
1: One double.
0: Yep.
1: There you go.
0: Yeah, 5-for-5. What's cool about this is it automatically helps you and can't automatically hurt you. Like my sister tore her PCL or MCL or something like that, and she can still get grandfathered in to the former rules where she could play a sixth year if need be because of the PCL tear. But now we know, hey, you got to get it all in 5 years. I'm cool with that. It also gives like Avery Johnson the chance to come back if he wants to. I think Noah Fifita, a couple of quarterbacks that have been higher profile at times in their career. And so that part's good. Congrats, guys. 5 years of eligibility in college. And some people are like, no, it used to be four. Rah! I'd rather just cap it at five and instead of giving you eight. That feels reasonable. It's a minute.
1: Sometimes it's okay to move on with your lives, guys. Life happens after college. Remember that, please. Please.
0: But here's your final headline.
1: Here's your final headline. Fairy tale rolls on at Wimbledon as British wildcard Fairy reaches semifinals after meeting Queen.
0: Queen the band? Because Queen the lady, I got bad news about.
1: Yeah, Queen the band.
0: I got really bad news about. Yeah.
1: Queen the band.
0: Arthur Fairy. Huh? This guy, the fairy tale continues, as you said. World number 114. Former two-time All-American at Stanford, thank you very much. Semifinalist. 23 years old, number 114 in the world, and in one of the biggest events you could conjure up is in the semifinals, just out of nowhere. Of course, he knocked off Flavio Caboli. None of us saw that coming. And he did it on center court in front of a roaring home crowd. Uh-huh.
1: And he got to meet the Queen.
0: He did meet the queen, yeah. Queen Camilla. I didn't know she was still around, man. We keep her hidden. We do a pretty good job. We Caitlin Clark her
1: ass. It's a little different, you know, when you're having an affair with, and that's how your relationship starts.
0: Oh, the Diana thing. Yeah,
1: that's a little dicey.
2: Like her.
1: Yeah. So
0: well, she met the kid.
2: Whatever.
0: So, I don't know what's happening right now. I watch sports. Are you ready for some football? But I hope the Queen's doing well. Send her my best.

0: You know, we've seen no, and this is a Josh Graham note, we've seen no videos or photos from the Taylor Swift wedding.
1: I'm okay with that.
2: That's okay. We don't care. We don't care.
1: We do not care.
2: Right. We do not care.
0: Josh Graham really seems to care. Just throw that
2: out
0: there.
2: Well, good for him. Care. Good for him.
0: Addie Bates produces. Laura Jimenez runs the board. When we come back, let's hone in on it. Justin Verlander's retiring after the 2026 season. Does that, do we care? We should care, right? And then the home run derby field is set. Here are some names you've never heard of before. This is the Drake Toll Show.
3: 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We love sports. We love to laugh. 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

0: It is the Drake Toll Show on Westwood One Sports and the Westwood One Sports app. Drake Toll with you from the Savannah Bananas organization and Locked On Big 12. Addie Bates produces. Laura Jimenez runs the board. Justin Verlander is retiring. And I'd like to go through, like, this is sad. What a legendary career. The Detroit Tiger, Houston Astro. He was a Met for a little bit. Played for the Mets for like a year. What a legendary career that Verlander's put together, now at 43 years old, is hanging it up. What are the best moments? What are the biggest moments? What are we losing? What are we missing without Justin Verlander in Major League Baseball? Well, I'll give you a bit of that, as well as a check-in, an update on where we sit with division leaders and the current state of the game. But first, the All-Star break. The Home Run Derby. That's what I love. There's a nostalgia to it. And in the 2026 Home Run Derby, you will see Junior Caminero. Oh, yeah, 26 home runs of 463 feet this year. Ben Rice, Jack Caglione, Wilson Contreras. Yeah, Caglione and Contreras. Like, yeah, Rice, they hit home runs, but that's it? Yeah. Well, you get Caminero, Rice, Caglione, Contreras. That's the field. Are we going to add what? What happened to the game I love? That's what I sat down and I thought about today. It's like I read this article from ESPN. It's breaking down the field. I'm like, all right, I'm going to open it up. Yeah, Shohei Ohtani. Like I get Judge's hurt, but I don't know, wheel him out there. Like I was excited to see the list of names because there's nostalgia with the words Home Run Derby. Hell yeah, man. I think back to, in the break, it's like Wikipedia. I'm showing my cards here. Wikipedia, 2012 Home Run Derby. Listen to this. Prince Fielder, Jose Bautista. This one's kind of crazy and you might not care. Mark Trumbo. It was good to see Mark Trumbo's name today. That made me happy. The old angel. Carlos Beltran. Carlos Gonzalez. Andrew McCutchen. Remember Matt Kemp? Matt Kemp could rake. And the Yankee, Robinson Cano, hit zero home runs in round one. But hell, Robinson Cano was still in there. Doesn't that list make you feel something? What about that legendary 2008 home run derby? Where Josh Hamilton hit 28 in a single round. That was Justin Morneau, Lance Berkman, Ryan Braun. May have been doing some drugs, but Ryan Braun was still there. Grady Sizemore, Dan Uggla, Chase Utley, Evan Longoria, Owen Josh Hamilton. That makes me feel something. Morneau became the first Canadian-born player to win the Home Run Derby, despite Hamilton hitting 28 in the first round. He hit 35 total through the night, but it was the first round that was the one. And then Aaron Andrews interviewed the winner, Justin Morneau, and called him Jason on live TV. That's just a great Home Run Derby blooper reel. Jason. Oh, no, name's not Jason. That's awesome. And now the 2026 home. When's the last time you watched the Home Run Derby? What happened to it? I used to get chicks dig the long ball. I would sit down every year and, you know, child brain, young baseball fan brain. I wanted to know if my favorite Texas Rangers is Ian Kinsler an all-star this year? Did Nelson Cruz, Adrian Beltre, Elvis Andrus, did they make the all-star team? Can we sneak David Murphy in there somehow? Matt Harrison, C.J. Wilson, Tanner Sheppers, like a futures game for Sheppers. And now it feels like there's a dilution to All-Star Weekend. And we're approaching 10 years of the switch where formerly it mattered if the AL or the NL won the All-Star game for who got home or away for the World Series. This all came to a head in 2016 when the Cubs were not the home team. They were the better team than the Indians at the time, but they were not the home team in the World Series. They didn't get to host Game 7 because of the All-Star game. That decided between American League and National League who got to host. That was pretty awesome. I get that it's probably not the way we should decide it, but it was pretty dope when it mattered. And now we have Junior Caminero, Ben Rice, Jack Caglione, Wilson Contreras.
1: Yeah. Boom!
0: Addy, you're the seam head here. You're the baseball.
2: Oh.
0: Am I just too entranced in nostalgia, or does the Home Run Derby, has it lost its shine?
2: It definitely has, and I think what they're trying to do is fix what they've broken, because it was self-inflicted. This was all self-inflicted, so now we're not going to have some, like, sort of timer, because you remember last year with Jazz Chisholm Jr. when he hit a whopping 3 home runs? Yeah.
0: Still more than Robinson Cano, by the way, just putting that out there, but yes.
2: If it was at Daikin Park, Robinson Cano would have been raking, because that was the only place he knew how to rake.
0: Yeah.
2: But I think what we're lacking, though, is other names that are doing really well this year. Rockies, Hunter Goodman, he has 27 home runs already. He's not in the Home Run Derby. So we're trying to go for big names right now, because Junior Caminero is a big name. Whenever it was talks of Shohei Ohtani or big trades happening, Junior Caminero was one of those trade pieces that was on the table. And Ben Rice, you got to have a Yankee in there. You got to have
0: Correct.
2: A Yankee in
0: yes.
2: there, of course. And so we're missing some of that sort of star power. I mean, we have some of the star power, but other guys just don't want to get hurt. Yordan Alvarez doesn't want to get hurt. So what we're having to do is rely on these mid-tier guys. And I also feel like just adding players like Hunter Goodman, who are like, wait, who is this? And put his name on the board. He's really good, and he wants to be in the Home Run Derby. Invite him. We need more people.
0: Can I ask a question, please?
2: Yeah, it's your turn.
0: Who has ever gotten hurt in the history of the Home Run Derby? Is this that prevalent?
2: I don't think you know Yordan Alvarez. There's a reason why he mainly DHs. His position, he was normally an outfielder, but he has bad knees. He's hurt his ankle crossing home plate. Like, there are just a lot of ways that you don't... When your body needs a break, an all-star break, like, you should take it if you're injury prone.
0: All right. Justin Verlander's retiring. Before I hop into this one, what do you got on it?
2: Yeah, I mean, he's one of the best. I know he's old and washed now, but he's the only player besides Don Newcomb to win Rookie of the Year, MVP, and Cy Young Award. Oh, yeah. He won two World Series, both with the Astros. Tigers haven't won one since the 80s. But he's also 2011 MVP with a 2.4 ERA. The guy is amazing. He is amazing, and he's legendary. That's why they chose him. That's why Rob Manfred chose him to be the kind of, I'm going to call it the old man of the All-Star game, the honorary, you know, All-Star. And his career is stellar. This guy coming out of Old Dominion University, which, you know, I'm in Virginia, so now I know that university. Now I know where that is. But before, not so much. So, yeah, it's great. The man is a legend on the field, and then he goes home to Kate Upton. Like, I just don't know how life could get better than that, so...
0: 2012, Detroit Tigers, they win the AL.
2: Yeah.
0: But they didn't win the World Series that year.
2: No, he didn't win until he was an Astro.
0: Oh, that's brutal. And he's not bringing them one this year, I can tell you that much. Who did they play in 2012?
2: In the 2012 World Series. That is not my strong suit.
0: I know.
2: The Giants. Oh, it's the even year thing, the Giants.
0: Uh-huh. Yep. Because the Giants won it in 10, 12, 14. Because Madison Bumgarner, who's still only 29 years old today, was dominant. And then he at one point he's like, wait a second, I can just buy land and have my cows? They're like, yeah.
2: It was
0: like,
2: a four-game sweep.
0: No, I'm getting out of here. They should have pitched Justin Verlander all four games. They should have Madison Bumgarnered Justin Verlander, and it would have worked. They didn't do it. Verlander retiring. You are losing, as Addy said, a legend of the sport, a legend of the game. Justin Verlander, if in part because of longevity, but as a guy who put together some of the biggest career moments for a pitcher, especially in the modern era where guys are pitching less and less, where guys are shortening their careers. You get a couple of good years out of him, and then, boop, he's gone. A couple of good years out of him, oh, Tommy John. 2011. Maybe the most dominant, one of the most dominant individual seasons we have ever seen and will ever see. AL MVP, Cy Young, same year, pitching triple crown. 24 wins, 250 strikeouts, and a 2.40 ERA. All three of those led the American League. The pitching triple crown. 2007, no hits the Milwaukee Brewers. 2011, no hits the Blue Jays. 2019, mid-career resurgence, Houston Astros, no hitter against, again, the Toronto Blue Jays. This guy, again, in an era where we're used to starting pitchers throwing for a peak of 5-6 years and then injuries withering away their arms, or they go somewhere else, they fall into wherever Max Scherzer is, into the land of shadow and flame. 2007, Justin Verlander threw a no-hitter. 2019, Justin Verlander threw a no-hitter. That's nuts, dog. The way those two, the 12-year gap, and he's still dealing like that. 2017, 2022, big game pitcher involved in both of those World Series. It elevated Verlander to the status of a guy. You're like, all right, yeah, no, Justin Verlander is legit. World Series champion. Helped win a World Series on two occasions with the Astros and was pivotal in both of those campaigns. And then 2006, Rookie of the Year. First rookie pitcher in history to win 10 games before the end of June. Instant impact guy in Detroit. 10-year run, over 10-year run in Detroit. And now he's back there to finish off a career that he has 3,500 strikeouts in. And an AL comeback player of the year award, by the way. People forget, the streets forget. Justin Verlander is back. I told you that we would whip around Major League Baseball with the current standings, and I'm backing that up. The New York Yankees are now 5 games back, and the Tampa Bay Rays in the American League East. Tampa, 18 games above 500 at 54-36. The Yankees and the Rays, the only two teams in the division above 500. In the Central, two teams above 500. Chicago White Sox lead the division. Yep, didn't see that coming, did you? And the Cleveland Guardians sit second, a game back of the White Sox. Detroit, Justin Verlander still injured. His hope is to come back to finish out the season with Detroit and finish off strong. They're 5.5 games back of first place at 42-50. And in the AL West, everyone pretty much sucks. The Mariners lead it. They're a game above 500. The Rangers right behind them, dead even, 46-46. And the Astros, 2 games back of the first place spot at 46-49. Whereas in the NL, dominance across the board. And despite a skid, the Atlanta Braves still lead the East. They're 3 games up. The Phillies and the Marlins. Yes, the Marlins are good now. In the Central, the Brewers lead the division at 58-34. And in the NL West, I should say National League West, the Dodgers lead the way. No surprises there. 14 games ahead of the San Diego Padres. When we come back, finally, thank you. Been asking for this one. Brendan Sorsby bet $90,000, a lot of which came on his own team. Then he played for Cincinnati, and they didn't know about it? I'm not buying it. And finally, Cincinnati gets investigated over Brendan Sorsby's gambling habits that were hidden when he transferred from the Bearcats to the Red Raiders of Texas Tech. This is Westwood One Sports and the Westwood One Sports app. This is the Drake Toll Show.
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0: 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Westwood One Sports and the Westwood One Sports app. Drake Toll with you. From the Savannah Bananas organization and Locked On Big 12. Accountability, huh? It's a word of the day. In the middle of the World Cup, France, Argentina, still a couple of the favorites. Erling Haaland and Harry Kane will square off this weekend. Gosh, kind of rocks, doesn't it? The world coming together on this, the waving flag song, Waka Waka Africa. The United States not being in it is signifying the death of soccer as we know it in this country, and we don't know it. So it's just the death of nothing. If soccer never was alive, if the tree falls in the woods and no one's around to hear it, it does not make a sound. If soccer's played in the United States and no one cares to watch it, does it really matter? Well, it hasn't. It just comes around every 4 years. It's the dog that I had for 3 weeks that died. It's still tough to tell kids the dog's dead. But within 72 hours, I'm probably going to get over it. And at the same time, the 3 weeks of having the dog, it did pee and poo in the house a lot. So I'm going to wait about 4 years before I get another dog. And that's when the World Cup will come back around. We'll all believe and hope again. And hopefully you'll remember this moment where soccer in the United States just didn't matter. It just fell flat. Major League Baseball hits the dog days of summer and the All-Star break approaches. The basketball offseason, maybe the most blockbuster, that's the word we keep using for all of the moves in the NBA. Blockbuster trade. It's called blockbuster offseason. And another LeBron James decision to boot. That's big time. But a story that I've followed closely, as a guy who hosts Locked On Big 12, a story that's dominated my personal feed is Brendan Sorsby. Here's a loose timeline, what you need to know about Sorsby. The full breakdown in case you missed it. 2022, Sorsby is a redshirt freshman. He's redshirting at Indiana and bets 40 times on his own college football team. Some of those bets were against his own college football team. First half unders, player prop unders. He's saying, yo, Malik. Hey, yo, Tyler. I don't think you're going to have 28 receiving yards this game. I'm betting you're under. Could you help me out a little bit? And as you know, that is illegal. Can't do that. NCAA is not going to like it. Sorsby does it when he's redshirting. And then after that, bounces to Cincinnati after defecting to Cincinnati, goes there, and it's somewhere along the way, over the course of his college career between Indiana and Cincinnati, bets $90,000 on various things. He would go to Cincinnati Reds games and, shoot, here's a dollar on a ball. Pitcher throws a strike. Oh, lost a dollar. Here's $2 on a strike. Pitcher throws a strike. Yep, made $2. Here's $2 on a strike. Oh, yeah. He was deep in the weeds. And the NCAA has pretty specific gambling rules, so to skirt those, Sorsby would use family accounts, family names, never his own, so he didn't want to be tracked. Some guys, like John Mateer, will just Venmo their buddies, UCLA versus Cal, gambling money, right? Sorsby wanted to be a little more hush-hush and low-key. Then late April of this year, after Sorsby had entered the transfer portal, was a five-star transfer pickup, was recruited and touted by some of the best schools and biggest schools in the country. After Sorsby got all the hype in the offseason for being the guy, the quarterback that you need, he commits to Texas Tech on a $5 million NIL deal. News breaks in April. Sorsby is being investigated for gambling improprieties. Uh-oh, the consequences of my own action are creeping up, aren't they? At April 27th, he goes to rehab. It all came crashing down in one day. Tech had known for a couple of weeks, then it became public, and the first thing they did, oh, it's public, send him to rehab. It'll look really good. He needs help. It's a disease. By late May, following an investigation, the NCAA, appropriately, ruled Sorsby permanently ineligible. No more college football for you. A week later, he appeals it and is denied reinstatement. court documents show the $90,000 in wager, 40 bets on his own team. Early June, the NCAA officially denies the appeal. Just for a Lubbock County judge to grant Sorsby a temporary injunction, make it a Tarrant County judge. The Lubbock County judge had rescinded his role. Tarrant County judge blocks the NCAA's ban and allows him to play for Texas Tech. NCAA appeals the decision in the District Court Appeals of Texas, and the ruling sparks backlash, and everyone hates Texas Tech, and everyone hates Brennan Sorsby, and everybody else. And the situation escalates to a standoff where the Big 12 sues Texas Tech, and Sorsby sees the writing on the wall when the Big 12 sues in federal court. Oh, the federal judge might not be as nice as this Tarrant County guy. I should hightail it to the NFL. And the NFL said, we don't want to play with you. And now Sorsby will sit for a year and work on himself before trying his hand at the NFL draft next season. Where I get lost in all this is Texas Tech is facing the backlash and the brunt of this. But isn't Cincinnati where he played a substantial piece of his college career? Isn't that where he spent the last few seasons? Now we're finally turning the spotlight to the school and entity that I've been wondering about. He got away with betting $90,000 while he was at your school. Or at the very least, let's say $50,000 specifically at your school. How did you let that happen you didn't know? I've been told in the past, and this is, I got to Baylor in 2019. And when I got to Baylor, the primary story was still how new the administration was following the sexual assault scandal of 2016. And walking into that, I was told consistently by those who were boots on the ground during the Art Briles era at Baylor, nothing happens that the head coach doesn't know about. So you're telling me your star quarterback could have a crippling gambling addiction and just no one knows about it? That's hard for me to believe. And finally, again, we're looking at Cincinnati and saying, what role did you play in this? And the NCAA is the one opening that inquiry into Cincinnati regarding these Sorsby allegations. And there are already allegations of prior knowledge. Listen to this. The driver of the inquiry is a claim by Sorsby's agent, Ron Slavin's the guy's name, that the University of Cincinnati and their officials were already aware of this. Sorsby's agent came forward and said, hey, Cincinnati knew about this. What are we all mad about Texas? What are we mad at Texas Tech for? They were aware of his sports betting habits while on the roster. And if investigators find that that was true, that the school knew Sorsby had compromised his eligibility, placing bets on Indiana or other sports while at Cincinnati, allowing him to continue play, well, turn a blind eye. That's going to lead to some big-time penalties. You're the ones who ended up getting Texas Tech into this. You're the ones who let him transfer. You're the ones with the $5 million NIL blood on your hands. Because you didn't penalize the kid. You could see Cincinnati vacate wins, see further sanctions. I wouldn't be surprised at all. Because, again, he admitted to placing at least 165 impermissible bets while at Cincinnati. Impermissible bets. And that's frequent enough. And involved money in a FanDuel account. The NCAA is saying, how could this behavior have gone unnoticed by you and your compliance department and your coaching staff over multiple seasons? It couldn't have. Sorsby admitted to wagering on the Cincinnati men's basketball team, betting on his own institution, which is a major, major violation of the NCAA. A scholarship athlete used a proxy account to bet on the other teams that the Bearcats hold. And you're telling me that nobody knew? You're telling me that Sorsby funneled over $60,000 into a FanDuel account under a friend's name and he was completely clean? There have been further rumors that Sorsby had been flagged, pinged by using sites like Underdog, these fantasy, these wagering fantasy sites, and the Cincinnati had already had kind of an internal, hey, don't do that, big guy. Let's educate you on the dangers of gambling. Send you on your way. They'd been pinged by the Big 12's betting watchdog. And what did they do with it? We'll handle that internally. Finally, a major player in this is being investigated, and I would not be surprised if this investigation pulls up that, yeah, Cincinnati, the school that's currently suing Sorsby for $1 million in damages related to NIL. Yeah, it turns out Cincinnati, who's not on the good side of Brendan Sorsby, who's already got some angst built up right now, turns out you cats, you literal Bearcats, didn't handle this right. And that's going to turn a lot of attention on UC. Addy Bates produces. Laura Jimenez runs the board. You can call or text the show. 310-840-4910. 310-840-4910. When we come back, Idiots of the Day on Westwood One Sports. 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
10: 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Only pay for what you need. While some World Cup teams have been traveling from one coast to another or venturing north or south of the border, France has spent the past month in the Northeast. Two games in New Jersey, two others just down the road in Philadelphia, and today a second game in Foxborough. It's France and Morocco, the first of the quarterfinal games. Kylian Mbappe comes in having scored seven times. That's half the French total in 19 World Cup games. He has scored 19 goals. Only Lionel Messi has more for a career. Today's game is a rematch from a semifinal game 4 years ago in Qatar, won by France 2-0. Messi and Argentina have a game Saturday night in Kansas City against Switzerland. England back in the U.S. after its thrilling win in Mexico and taking on Norway Saturday in Miami. Tomorrow in L.A., it's Spain and Belgium, of course, comes off the dominant win over the U.S. John Stash, Edward, Westwood One Sports.
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16: 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Turns it all around within the first decade. Wins the title. Oh. Huh. Interesting. You see, in 2018, he announced the team was going to accept Bitcoin for ticket sales. And then Dogecoin became kind of a thing that he was involved in and wanted to get a part of. And then in 2023, he said, you know what? Fine. I'm over it all. I'm selling 73% of the Dallas Mavericks to Miriam Adelson and Patrick Dumont. $3.5 billion. My hands are clean. I get to keep 27% of ownership of this organization, of this franchise. And then he's surprised when the handshake that he gave Patrick Dumont, like, hey, buddy, I can still make decisions, right? Yeah, of course, for sure, of course. When that handshake became strained and Nico Harrison got the staying power, he got to trade Luka Doncic. Mark Cuban said, what? You can't do that. Yes, we can. But I'm not, no, you're not the owner. I still have, no, you're not the owner. Could we maybe? No, you're not the owner. And in 2026, Cuban reportedly maintains a 27% stake in the franchise, but provisions in the sale agreement that you signed, Mark, can reduce that from 27% to 7%. Huh. Sorry, Mark Cuban. If you're upset with the direction the Dallas Mavericks are going, you are the one who sold the Dallas Mavericks, ensuring that you could not decide where the Dallas Mavericks are going. You have 27% of the vote. That's not a lot of percent of the vote from Mark Cuban. That's one of the major headlines in sports today, right alongside the World Cup that continues the quarterfinals. Get-in price of $1,000 today. If you decide, you know what, fine. This is my one time. Sow my wild oats. I want to see the World Cup. $1,045. Foxborough, Massachusetts, France, and Morocco. SoFi Stadium tomorrow. Spain and Belgium will meet Saturday. Norway and England. Erling Haaland. Row. Row. And in Kansas City, Saturday night, Argentina and Switzerland. Lionel Messi tries to keep this storybook World Cup run alive. It really wouldn't be storybook aside from Argentina struggled mightily with Cape Verde and nearly lost. I mean, should have lost, down 28-3 to Egypt, rallied back for a miraculous win. That's kept Argentina alive. And in these quarterfinals, there are eight teams left in the FIFA World Cup. Eight countries left in the FIFA World Cup. It's our 8 o'clock hour on the East Coast. 8:04 and 48 seconds. It's time for our Idiots of the Day.
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16: 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Idiot of the Day, number one, Anthony Volpe? 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
18: So he has not played great at shortstop. And the one thing that he's done, and I'm not sure that it's done, but there have been enough people that have told me that it was done, that when he was in the minor leagues, the Yankees said, you know, maybe you should play some shortstop. And he allegedly said, no, maybe you should play some second base. And he said, no, I'm a shortstop. That's not a good look if it happened.
16: So if this is the case, Volpe making the correct call to put his foot down?
19: If this is the case, because this is all allegedly this happened, no, I think Volpe would be in the wrong. Same way I felt about Rafi Devers, and that's why he got traded to the Giants. He said, I'm a third baseman, and even though defensively he was not a good third baseman, and they wanted to move him to first to allow Bregman to maybe get some reps over there, Alex Bregman, that's why Rafi got traded, because he threw a fit.
16: May I tell you a story about a guy who played Major League Baseball this year to relative success, who I worked with in 2022? Permission?
19: Mm-hmm. Yeah.
16: So, and it's not that hard to deduce who this is. You can get there pretty easily. 2022, I'm working on Cape Cod with a baseball player who's in the outfield for the Hyannis Harbor Hawks. One of the worst outfielders that was in the league. Like, just looked lost in center field. Mm-hmm. But his college coach, Tony Vitello, wanted to see him play a little outfield, get him in the field, get his legs loose going into the next Tennessee season. Well, one day, guy shows up on Cape, 3 weeks into the season. By the way, summer league's short enough, you become pretty quick friends. You have to, fast. He shows up, first thing he asks the coach, high-profile player. Hey, yo, Skip, I got a question. In front of God and everybody, whole team. Hey, yo, Skip, I got a question. I hit my home runs, can I bat flip? Oh. Well, hello. Skipper says, Eric Beatty says, you know what? If you hit a home run, you do whatever you want, but respect the game of baseball. And that's how he leaves it the full team. Good response to the manager. Let's move on. A few weeks later, this guy is pretty upset. He's only playing center field, not second base. He's going to be a second baseman at Tennessee next season, and so he needs to be playing second base for this team or he will leave. He's got plenty of opportunities to go elsewhere. Coach says, all right, stand right there. Let's get Tony Vitello on the phone and see what he thinks. Calls Vitello, speakerphone, kid standing next to him. Hey, Tony, I got your boy, insert name here. Says he wants to play second base at Tennessee next year. He's already got a starting spot locked down. Says you're going to play him there. I need to play him there. Should I play him there? Vitello, pretty easily, pretty simply. Hey, yo, get your ass back in center field. Click. Awesome. Awesome. He did play Major League Baseball this season. He is, at last count, controversially not playing Major League Baseball today. Again, it's not the hardest one to put together. You can let your mind wander. Part of our Idiots of the Day. Here you go. Michael Kay. Oh, there you go. I spoke of a rumor yesterday on TMKS that Anthony Volpe would not play second base in the minors. Sounded unlike him. God, Michael. So I checked further today, and there is absolutely no truth to it whatsoever. He never refused to work at second. We'll speak more. 1 p.m. ESPN New York. So Michael, this is Michael Kay we're blaming this on, right?
19: Yeah, it just sounds like somebody was like, hey, you do that again, you're fired. She's like, yeah, you're right. You're right. That's on me. Hand up. Nobody ever said that. Nobody ever said, I made it up. That's what that kind of gives the vibe of.
16: It is interesting that Michael Kay, with the rapport that he has, with the name that he has, would go as far as to go on a podcast and be like, I've heard, and I don't know, but I think it's true. And it'd be like, everything I know about Anthony Volpe, this never sounded right. It must be a mistake. It is just a rumor. It's been denied, squashed. All right, Michael Kay, thank you. Idiot of the Day. I don't know. I think the idiot of the day on this one might go to all of us who cannot predict the future, myself included, because one man has been, always will be, correct.
20: The prices of oil are dropping like a rock. Now they'll be up a little bit, and this will end very quickly. We have a tremendous, we have an oil glut right now because we got all those boats out of the strait, and it's going to drop, and I've predicted everything. I've been right about everything, and I have been for a long time. That's how I got to be president three times. That's how I won three elections. I did very well in the second one, won it. The rigged election. But I've been right, and oil's coming down now.
16: That's how I got to be president three times. Come on, guys.
19: I was unaware. There is a, did you see in Philly, there's now a Freedom gas station?
16: I saw the Freedom gas station. What's all that about?
19: It's a government-owned gas station.
21: Is the gas free?
19: No.
21: Oh.
16: No, it's,
19: but it's
16: like
19: supposed to be cheaper.
16: It's like $3.47.
19: Yeah, it's supposed to be cheaper, but it's government-owned, so they control the market there, which is...
21: Is there...
19: Right.
16: Sherman Antitrust Act. Sherman Antitrust Act. Watch it.
19: Fortune cookies crushed.
16: Fortune cookies are crushed. No more People's Islamic Republic of Japan. No more. Done. He sounded kind of sad, too. Let me check on him, make sure he's okay. He sounded a little sad.
19: No.
16: I don't know.
22: I don't know.
16: Idiot of the day. The Big 12 Conference? Chris Cartman tweets, the Big 12 announced a multi-year entitlement partnership with Monster Energy, where they reported $20 million annually that will brand its sports as Monster Energy Big 12 football and Monster Energy Big 12 basketball. It will include patches on jerseys and playing surfaces. I've learned, so this is not as bad as it was, still not great, but they will integrate the Monster logo with the Big 12 logo on the jerseys, so it will not inhibit other patches. That part's good. Also, Monster will put Big 12 logos and ads on its cans in 150 nations.
19: Oh, man.
16: Right.
19: Oh, my gosh. The Ivory Coast, get ready to learn Baylor football.
16: Well, it's the unmet Monster Con. Like, that's somebody, you think they're going to be Big 12 fans now? Oh, the Kansas State Wildcats? Like, that's how that's going to work. I mean, I guess it's cool that your Big 12 logo gets you on Monster cans across the world. I don't know if that's going to help you at all. This is it's part of the string for Brett Yormark, the conference commissioner. Remember the glass floor at the basketball arena?
19: Oh, God.
16: They had to tear up the LED floor. He wanted to play in Mexico City, and he was like, that's probably a little... Everyone in Mexico City was like, what the hell? We ain't need none of that down here, boss. We're good. You keep that up there. No glass floors for us. He showed the Big 12 championship game on TVs in Times Square, also wild, and had Nelly perform the halftime show at the Big 12 title game. It's a little hot. It's a little bit of hot.
19: Sometimes when I have a little bit too much to drink, I start coming up with these great ideas. Like, why has nobody done this? Why has nobody solved, like, this some physics equation? That's what I, like, am thinking.

0: You what? Well, not like that. I mean, it's going to be interesting when someone in Amsterdam opens up their sugar-free strawberry monster. Das ist not Kansas Jayhawks. Maybe it works, Brett Yormark. Maybe it works. Dead today are idiots of the day. Idiot of the day, Cody Campbell. Ooh, Brett Yormark, Texas Tech executives, recently met at a Fort Worth steakhouse.
1: Yeah.
0: Yo, come on, brother. To bury the Brendan Sorsby hatchet, a, quote, tough reconciliation process remains ongoing. Meanwhile, the Sorsby saga continues. The NCAA has sent Cincinnati a letter of inquiry, right? That part's good. Cincinnati's going to be investigated in this whole thing. Nice. Very nice that they went to a steakhouse in Fort Worth, brother, try to smooth things over. Cody Campbell, this power broker at Texas Tech that's giving all the money to the NIL and helping run the whole thing, said of the meeting, quote, we want to find a way to get all other Big 12 schools to elevate themselves. Everybody needs to do some version of what we've done. That's the path forward for this conference. A rising tide lifts all boats. I've seen what corruption can do for me. Listen, brothers, it can do much for you as well. Cody Campbell is inviting the rest of the Big 12 Conference to partake in whatever Texas Tech is smoking over there. It's all West Texas. You guys should all get gambling quarterbacks, then fight like hell to keep them and become a national embarrassment. And Nebraska declines to play you in volleyball now. Good message. He was not at Big 12 Media Days. No Cody Campbell. He was notably there last year. Talked to him last year. Didn't show up this year. Yeah, that's the one dude a lot of people want to talk to. It's the one dude. Can't get a hold of him. When we come back, PJ Glasser joins the show. It is Westwood One Sports and the Westwood One Sports app. This is the Drake Toll Show.
2: 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And yes, we're counting. 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

0: 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PJ Glasser joins the program from Game Day Garage and your betting news. PJ, good morning. Thanks for being up early with us. And let's start as blunt as we can get it. Is soccer dead in the United States of America, or was it never really alive?
1: I don't think it was ever really alive, Drake, to be honest with you. I think we do the same song and dance every 4 years where the World Cup is the greatest event that we have in sports. Truly, the entire globe gets into it. And the fact that, you know, we had so many games on American soil, people were able to go to these games, experience these matches. We had all these countries invading all of our cities. I think it was just awesome to be a part of, and people got swept up in it. The fact that the U.S. was looking really good through group stage didn't hurt either. But, you know, we'll talk about the Belgium game probably for the rest of the week. And when the World Cup's over and football will be back, Drake, I think that soccer will remain what it was, and we'll do the same thing 4 years from now in the next World Cup.
0: PJ, as somebody who follows sports across the spectrum, especially the professional level and, you know, college at this point is professional within itself, is there a need for a Big Five? Does the United States need soccer? Or are we comfortable with the current Big Four sports just being what they are?
1: No, I think, you know, the Big Four sports have been what they are for a while, NFL, NBA, MLB, and NHL. I don't think that's going to change anytime soon. But, you know, soccer, I definitely think is growing. I think we made some progress in this year's World Cup. I think people will get more invested. But the truth is, I mean, the MLS is just nowhere near what those other four are, right? I mean, those other four are the top professional leagues, whereas you have the English Premier League over in Europe. You have La Liga in Spain. You know, you have Serie A in Italy. Like, the MLS just is nowhere near some of the top other leagues. So I think that's really what kind of hurts the sport and why it'll never be towards those top four, because the other four are that's the top destination. That's the top professional league, where the MLS just is simply not compared to those others.
0: PJ Glasser joins the Drake Toll Show from Game Day Garage and your betting news. You've heard him multiple times here on Westwood One Sports. PJ, in the world of soccer with eight teams left, and I loved following Erling Haaland. He's undeniable. He's just a great player to watch. Harry Kane, still Harry Kane. Like, England is a formidable team. Lionel Messi, still in this thing. France, today against Morocco, Kylian Mbappe. What are the storylines that can dominate the World Cup enough to still get the United States to pay attention?
1: I think it's got to be England, right? I mean, they're very much drawing comparison to the Knicks right now, kind of this big brand in the sport. They haven't won the World Cup since the 60s. It's been 50-plus years, just like the Knicks, and maybe they just have this magical ride going, Drake. That Mexico-England game in the round of 16, that was one of the best soccer matches I had ever seen. Azteca is an unbelievable venue. You had red cards flying. You had penalty kicks. You had glorious goals, unbelievable saves. That game was everything. And I think after winning a game like that, and maybe the way that the path is setting up for them, they're favored against Norway. Argentina, even though they have Messi, they haven't been as great as maybe we thought. They've certainly been fortunate to survive these last two games. I think if England's able to make a run with, you know, all the British people we have in this country and people knowing Harry Kane and watching this team, I think that's probably the best storyline. Certainly Messi winning another, going back-to-back, that would definitely be up there too. So I would say those are the top two, Drake. If England and Argentina meet in the semis, the winner of that game, I think it would probably keep people invested the longest.
0: PJ, let's take you to basketball, where the offseason's been incredible, and to the point where there really are no deep, nitty-gritty storylines to hit on. It's been LeBron James and a myriad of blockbuster trades alongside that name at the top of the NBA. If you're sitting right now thinking NBA title next year, best value, teams to get in on now, who do you still buy the Knicks? Do you go back-to-back? Do the Knicks defend it with another title?
1: I don't think so. I mean, they certainly could. They're the big favorite in the East, and I think a lot of people are going to expect them to make the finals once again and represent the Eastern Conference. If you use the word value, though, I think the team that I would use is probably Indiana, to be honest with you, Drake, because they have Halliburton coming back.
0: Yep.
1: I've just always felt like the Pacers are the toughest matchup for New York. And if you're looking for value, if you're looking for longer shots, if you're looking for teams to beat the favorites, you got to look for teams that give the top teams the most trouble. And I think Indiana gives the Knicks the most trouble. The Knicks built their team to beat Boston, and they were successful in doing that. And we saw the Celtics kind of blow it up just a little bit by letting Jaylen Brown go. They just swept Philadelphia. So even though they added Jaylen Brown, and who knows, maybe they add LeBron too, I still think the Knicks probably win that series. But the Pacers are the team, Drake, with the way that they play, full court press, nonstop running up and down, three-point shooting. That's the kind of team I think that gives the Knicks the biggest fits. And we did see him a couple years ago take OKC to the brink in that Game 7. If Halliburton doesn't get hurt, who knows what happens. I think probably that would be the team. If you're looking outside the favorites, that I would buy into would be Indiana.
0: PJ, another decision on the way for LeBron James. If you had to put money on one team, on one organization that will win that sweepstakes, who is it?
1: I mean, right now, from all the reports, everything I'm reading, everything I'm watching, it definitely feels like Cleveland is the front runner. It looks like he's been spending time in Akron, hanging with friends, hanging with family. He's been running into people that have been taking selfies with him. I think Cleveland's probably the team, Drake, which I didn't think at the beginning of all this. I kind of thought he closed the chapter on all that. You know, he comes into the league. He's with Cleveland, has all the success, can't get over the top. Goes to Miami, treats those 4 years as kind of his college years. Then he's more mature, goes back to Cleveland, and he delivers. He wins the ring. And I thought that was it. But you know what? You can't blame the guy, obviously, for going back to where it all started. He grew up there. He wants to finish it there if that's what he ends up doing. So I think it is Cleveland. But it seems like, you know, Philly, now that they traded for Jaylen Brown, he's seriously considering that. That'd be a heck of a starting five if LeBron joins that team. So I think Philly, you know, they still have some shot, but at the end of the day, I do think it ends up being Cleveland.
0: PJ Glasser joins the Drake Tolles Show. Last couple I got for you here, PJ. Major League Baseball, as we hit the All-Star break, we gear up for it, and then the back half of the MLB season, which we're already well past the halfway point. Some of these surprise names, like the Chicago White Sox or the Miami Marlins, who can we buy into to keep the magic going and make, if not a playoff run, at least make the postseason?
1: You just said them, the Miami Marlins. I love this team. I liked them last year when they kind of exceeded expectations and they were better than people thought and they played really well in the second half. They've been the hottest team in baseball in June. And because they're the Marlins, they're never on national TV. They don't spend a lot of money. Nobody really knows a lot of their players. You just kind of look at the Marlins and you don't see him as a threat. But they got one of the best hitters in the sport, Nato Lopez. Max Meyer's been terrific for them. I do like that Marlins team. It's going to be tough, obviously, in the NL because you're going to have to go through the Dodgers, and we all know that. But I think the Marlins are a team right now that currently is in the playoff picture. I think they stay there, and they're going to be a tough out. The American League, good luck trying to figure out that conference. I mean, you know, it's been Tampa and New York all season. The Yankees are starting to go through their June swoon. The injuries are piling up. They've been struggling. I still think they'll be okay and make the playoffs. Tampa has been my team from the beginning. The pitching's great. They have the formula to win in the postseason because they don't strike out. They hit home runs. They manufacture runs. They steal bases. The pitching, the defense, their manager, all very good. So I'm going chalk in the AL. I do like Tampa. The Miami Marlins would be the team I'd watch out for in the NL.
0: Yeah, PJ, appreciate your time. Last thing I do have for you, as we get closer to the Major League All-Star break, is it still just the Dodgers and unequivocally everybody else far behind?
1: I think so. I mean, they're such a machine, man. They're loaded. Their pitching staff is great. Otani's been pitching for them, as we know, this season. He's been terrific to go along with Yamamoto. And their lineup is great. And the thing about the Dodgers, Drake, is not only is the roster that we're seeing right now so good, they have one of the best farm systems in baseball. And they're usually aggressive at the deadline. And they go out and they get another reliever. They get another bat. Maybe they get another starting pitcher. And they can do that. So many of these top teams, they don't have those resources in the farm system that the Dodgers do, which just it makes them so scary because we all see the talent. We see the team that they have on the field, but they're going to add to it at the deadline, and because of their farm system, they can go and get a really good player.
0: PJ, what's the best way for our folks to follow you?
1: I'll be on You Better You Bet tomorrow, Drake, right here on Westwood One, following you. So check that out from 9 to noon. I'll be doing some shows on BetMGM Game Day over the weekend as well. And then, as you mentioned, Game Day Garage. I know you're excited. We got college football upcoming, so we're going to start previewing the season here coming up next week. You can follow Game Day Garage on all the socials, YouTube, Twitch, and Twitter.
0: PJ, thank you for your time. Pleasure being with you again.
1: Anytime, Drake. Thanks for having me.
0: That is PJ Glasser. When we come back, let's talk even more in depth. World Cup, Ian Dark, legendary football commentator on national TV for decades, will join the Drake Toll Show to talk about this iteration of the World Cup in the United States of America as the U.S. fell in the round of 16. Again, it's kind of what we do here. That is when we return. Ian Dark joins the program. Addie Bates produces. Laura Jimenez runs the board. It is Westwood One Sports and the Westwood One Sports app. This is the Drake Toll Show.
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1: 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Good morning. And the World Cup is still happening. Despite the lack of the United States being in the remaining field, the World Cup is very much still happening. And we were treated to one of the best games in knockout round memory when Argentina and Egypt squared off a couple of days ago. And today we get Morocco, one of these new world presences in the sport, against France and Kylian Mbappe, 3 o'clock Eastern time. And now taking time to join the Drake Toll Show, Ian Dark, legendary national soccer football broadcaster. Ian, I'm super appreciative of you for taking time early this morning with us. And it's been the topic we've tackled a lot this week. I'd love to get your perspective. The United States, a lot of folks are blaming on the lack of a formidable youth system. What is the reason the U.S. has this glass ceiling in the World Cup?
2: That's a very good question, Drake, and there's a lot of people trying to sort out what that answer is. This team, I saw them a few months ago and thought they're too easy to play against. The defense isn't good enough. It's too shaky. You make chances against it. It looked like they'd solved the problem in the group phase. They played well. They had a lot of spark. They had a lot of energy. They had a lot of dynamism. But I'm sorry to say, when it came to it against Belgium, who are a decent level European side, who they're playing against, they conceded 5 against them a few months ago, and they turned in a terrible performance, really. The defense just looked half asleep, really. You know, it was off the pace, off the beat, and they paid the penalty for that. The bigger question you ask there is, you know, can they ever make that step forward where they can mix it with the elite teams in the world? I think that's a long, long story, really, about producing more players, and they've got to get more kids in the United States being able to play the game affordably, because I think they're probably missing out on a lot of talent. There must be some really talented kids. You know, this is a big, big country, a lot of cities, and a lot of the kids are into soccer, but are enough of them playing the game regularly? Is the system that takes them from very talented boys through to being top pros, is that right in the USA? That's the bigger, deeper question.
1: Yeah, your 14-year-old in New Jersey is spending between $10,000 and $20,000 to play soccer at a competitive level in the United States, whereas in a nation such as Germany, they are being compensated, sponsored, are being in the fold of sophisticated soccer organizations. And that's not happening here, leading to, again, this perceived glass ceiling. And Ian, as you look at nations like Morocco, it's one of my favorite stories out of both the last World Cup and this World Cup, and today's match against France. One of those, a lot of people are like, okay, we're the United States. If Norway can do it, if Morocco can do it, how can we not do it? For Morocco, their jump onto the scene, can it be defined by a historic win against France today?
2: I think they've already made their statement, you know, Drake. I really do. 4 years ago, they were terrific to get to the semifinals. First African team to have done that, and they're showing up very well again here. This is a slick team. I think you saw it in their first game against Brazil, and they're going to give France some problems today, but their problem is, and the problem of any team facing France, is they're scoring 3 goals every match because they've got so much firepower. If Mbappe doesn't get you, Dembele will. He got a hat-trick in one of the games, or Elise will, or Doué will. It's such a talented side. So I think that's the problem for Morocco. They're going to score, I think, in the game. But can they keep France out? Nobody has yet.
1: The Erling Haaland, just that name, the feeling that comes with the name as he continues to build on what is already this mysterious, legendary young career. What does a player like that, for a nation like Norway, mean to this sport internationally?
2: Well, he's just a phenomenon. He really is. He goes down as one of the great goal scorers of all time, and you're talking about some big, big names in that conversation. What is it? 7 goals in 4 matches so far. Mm. He's averaging nearly 2 a game. And, you know, the Brazilian media, I covered that game the other day in New York, New Jersey, and the Brazilian media were worried that Haaland would destroy their World Cup. They would dominate the game, but he would destroy their World Cup. Well, yeah, they didn't dominate the game, and Haaland did destroy their World Cup because his conversion rate is just off the charts. Give him a chance, the ball's going to be in the back of the net. It only happened a couple of times in the game. The ball was in the back of the net. So that's what England are up against in this quarterfinal. They know all about him, of course, from the Premier League, but everybody knows all about him, and nobody manages to stop him. So that is a big issue for England, how they go about that, whether they can cut off the supply lines in that game and then make their own weaponry count in the match. I think they probably can. I would make England slight favourites to win that game, but Norway are a very good side.
1: Ian Dark of ESPN joining the Drake Toll Show on Westwood One Sports and the Westwood One Sports app. Ian, last couple things I got for you, and again, appreciate you being up early with us. The Argentinian national team has not shown the dominance, the prowess that I expected in this World Cup and in this knockout stage, yet here they are still alive, and Lionel Messi is still making headlines. Are they the favorite in your mind the rest of the way?
2: I don't know if they're the favorite, but they're certainly among the favorites because they keep finding a way to win. It's become a little bit of a cliche, but it's true, and there's the Messi factor. I mean, here's an amazing stat for you. I know you love stats in the US, but of his 21 World Cup goals, 15 of them have been scored since he was 35 years old. Wow. So he's like the Benjamin Button. he defies all the logic. You're not supposed to be that good when you're 39, but he still is. His chance taking, his football IQ shines out from every game they play. But Argentina do look a bit vulnerable at the back. You know, 3-2 against Cape Verde, 3-2 against Egypt. A lot of controversy. Egypt think they had a raw deal from the officials. They've got a bit of a point, if I'm honest with you. Switzerland, they're playing Argentina next. Don't write them off. They're very, very organized, very obdurate team. They know what they're doing. They're going to make it hard, I think, for Argentina. But, yeah, Drake, to go back to your point, Argentina, yeah, you would fancy them to get through and maybe be in a meeting with England or maybe with Erling Haaland in the semifinals. And don't worry about waking me up early, by the way. I've got to go and get some egg and bacon in a moment.
1: Ian Dark on the Drake Toll Show, the legendary broadcaster. Last thing I've got, and again, just so appreciative of the opportunity to get your thoughts on this World Cup. And in the standpoint of the international events you've been a part of, the World Cups that you've seen, where does the U.S. sit as a host nation for an event like this? And does North America, or the U.S., Canada, Mexico, deserve frequent nods to host the World Cup?
2: Yeah, I think they do. And I'm not just saying that because we're here and I'm talking on an American radio show. Not at all. I mean, the attendances, even back in 1994, were the biggest there's ever been at the World Cup. And again, here, despite the row about the ticket prices and people wondering whether the nation would get into the soccer, there's absolutely no question. Every bar I've seen, yeah, the games are on. I went the other day, you know, and to have my lunch, and sitting next to me at the next table were a bunch of office workers, you know, they worked in a bank or somewhere, or I don't know. They were talking about who was going to win Group G. I'm thinking, this is crazy. Wow. This never happened back in 1994. So there's been a crossover, I think. You know, you talk about the USA going out and the problems we talked about with the kids not getting the right pathway through to play the game. But I think there's been something extraordinary has happened in the last few weeks. And I think you'd like to think that thousands and thousands of kids are now inspired to go and play the game. It's just making sure they can afford to do it somehow.
1: Of course. Ian, what is next for you the rest of this World Cup before we let you go?
2: Well, just one more game for me. I was always going to just go up to the quarterfinals because well, that's just the way it is. And I'll be doing Argentina's game against Switzerland in Kansas City. So I'll be flying from Dallas to Kansas City today to meet the good people there and look forward to what I think might be quite a dramatic game. But, you know, we've got to that stage now where they're all huge games, and I think you'll agree, even if you're not a great devotee of this game the rest of the year, it has been dramatic and it has been good, and the audiences and ratings are through the roof.
1: Well, enjoy Arrowhead Stadium, one of the legendary venues of the nation. And Ian, thank you again for your time this morning.
2: Thank you, Drake.
1: That is Ian Dark, joining the Drake Toll Show, ESPN, all over the World Cup and has been for decades now at the top of broadcasts. He was at, we'll have him on again next week to talk about Mayweather and Holyfield. Yeah, Tyson Holyfield. He's the Tyson Holyfield fight. We'll have to, the second one, I believe. We have to get him on again. Incredible stuff. Thank you to Addie Bates for landing Ian today. The rest of the, I know I've given you the whole spiel about how soccer, it was never really been a thing in the United States. We don't necessarily need it, have to have it. And it's still not a thing in the United States. And slowly it's catching on. As you heard Ian, people in bars talking about, you know, hey, group stage, how's group D looking this week? That's unique. That's rare. We don't have that very often. And again, he said it didn't have it in 1994. Does it mean that that's going to become a staple of the United States? No, I don't foresee the youth program changing overnight. But still, Gillette Stadium today, Foxborough, Massachusetts. That's where I watched Paraguay and Germany a week ago. Was blown away with the atmosphere of the World Cup. Was blown away to have the opportunity to attend a World Cup. It's going to be the same today. Sold out to the brim. Spain, Belgium, Friday, SoFi Stadium. Same thing. Packed. Sold out to the brim. The United States of America accepting soccer as a sport that they can still buy into. And Saturday, Norway and England in Miami Gardens, Hard Rock Stadium. Argentina and Switzerland, where Ian will be. Kansas City, Missouri and Arrowhead Stadium. It is Westwood One Sports, the Westwood One Sports app. Addie Bates does produce. Laura Jimenez runs the board. Mark Cuban is mad that he's no longer the owner of the Dallas Mavericks, and he wants to make changes, but he's also no longer the owner of the Dallas Mavericks. Brendan Sorsby, finally, Cincinnati is going to be investigated. Pride, the NCAA, will at least look into how a university could have seen a player make so many wagers and never really picked up on the fact he was doing many illegal things. Justin Verlander. Retiring after the 2026 season, and Caitlin Clark, unfair treatment? Well, 11 legislators are prying the WNBA on why she is being attacked and without reprimand for those attacking her. It's Thursday. It's time for Are You Smarter Than Drake Toll? Addie Bates, Laura Jimenez.
3: Laura, are you ready?
4: No, but go ahead.
3: Drake, are you alive?
1: Only nominally. I am still sick. I still have COVID. I have long COVID.
3: We got a good one for you today. Laura, what's the first category?
5: Movies.
1: Movies!
3: Ooh. Which actor plays Private Ryan in Saving Private Ryan?
4: Matt Damon.
3: Matt Damon. Yes, that is correct.
1: Tom Hanks. Wow.
3: Well, no. All right, what's the next category?
1: Saving Ryan's Privates, Curtis Poindexter.
3: Oh, no, that's an actual thing.
5: History.
3: That's
1: it's
3: an
1: a thing?
3: Yes.
1: History.
3: History. What state saw the start of the American Revolution?
1: Oh, Massachusetts. Lexington, Concord. Yeah.
3: Wow, Drake Toll.
1: Don't
3: We're
1: wow me.
3: Up at 1-1.
1: Don't wow me. It's Lexington and Concord. Because one if I land, two if I see. Here came the British. There goes Paul Revere.
3: They came?
4: I'm not a history minor.
1: Common knowledge, man.
4: It's not common knowledge. I don't know that.
3: What's American the next category?
1: It happened 250 years ago.
5: Music.
1: Music.
3: Which famous acoustic artist tragically died in a crash while piloting his own plane in 1997?
1: Piloting his own plane?
4: Oh, I don't know. Which
1: Keith Whitley's plane crashed. He wasn't flying it himself.
4: So not Richie Valens.
3: Keith Whitley drank himself to death, Drake.
1: Like Jeff Buckley.
3: No, that was the Mississippi River.
4: What's the one? Not Buddy Holly?
1: No,
3: 1997.
1: That's a long time ago.
4: Right,
1: 97.
4: Right.
1: John Denver is not on his own plane. It's John? It's John Denver?
3: Okay. Yeah, it is. Yeah, he was piloting his own plane.
1: I didn't know he was alone. Wow, I didn't know he was piloting that. Ran out of oxygen. Not good, John. Not good.
3: What's the next category?
5: Science.
3: What color is Mars' sunset?
1: Green.
4: Yellow?
3: Blue.
4: Wow.
3: Final category?
1: Random.
5: Random!
3: Cape Canaveral is located in which U.S. state?
1: Florida!
4: I don't know.
3: Drake wins this one.
1: Tori launched the rockets, Laura.
3: Challenger.
1: Hardly know her. That's where we go to the moon. They're still finding pieces of the Challenger today. R.I.P. in peace. Dead today. Obituaries.
3: Bad O-rings.
1: Yeah. John Lund will join you tomorrow. I'm going to the beach. I get a vacation. No banana ball games this weekend. I can't believe it. The UV is 10. Wow. Addie Bates produces. Laura Jimenez runs the board. Colin Jones, Armin Williams, Bruce Gilbert, and Ryan McGuire. Thank you all for a job. It is Westwood One Sports, the Westwood One Sports app. Coming up, you better, you bet, Nick Costos, fastest show in all of sports. I will see you cats again on Monday. Enjoy John Lund. This has been, always will be, the Drake Toll Show.
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22: 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John Jastrzemski in for one of my favorite people on the planet, Nick Kostos. And let me say, ladies and gentlemen, boys and girls, I am super stoked to be up at the crack of dawn, which, listen, I am a morning person. Not really. It doesn't matter if you have a child. It doesn't matter if you're thrown out of rhythm or routine. Getting that early wake up, needing the double shot of espresso, and getting the engine humming and revving, it needs certain inspiration. And for me, filling in on this show for the great Nick Kostos, who is one of the best in the biz, top-notch New Yorker sports entertainer, average gambler, to say the least. It's going to be a ton of fun here over the next 3 hours, and we'll try to have a little fun along the way and not to suck in the process. We'll dive into a bunch here over the next 3 hours. You know I'm waiting. You know I'm salivating. You know that the countdown is upon us before you know it for the start of this NFL season. And, you know, with all the madness of what we had in the great NBA final, and the World Cup that got us through these last few weeks, maybe it's gotten lost on you. It has not gotten lost on me. So we will have a stock up, stock down a little bit later on in the show on three teams that I am buying and three teams that I am selling for the 2026 season. Yes, we will have you covered as far as France and Morocco is concerned. I am not going to pretend to be resident soccer expert John Jastrzemski. That said, I have embraced, I have loved, I have enjoyed the World Cup and what it has brought to the table as far as some action, as far as winning a couple of bets, as far as losing money on Mexico and England, and then, of course, losing money on the United States and Belgium. But, hey, that's a story for another day. We'll have a preview of France and Morocco and the quarterfinals and semifinals and all that good stuff with my old pal Anthony DeBundo over at The Ringer, who's one of my old pals, as you know. And then we'll also take a peek at what that futures board looks like in the NBA. Now that the dust has settled within the Eastern Conference, and look, everybody talking LeBron, and we'll do so later, there's an obvious fit for him as far as like wanting to win a championship. And if that's the priority, and if that's the goal for the King in this quote unquote farewell tour, which by the way, I can't stand. I mean, I've seen so many of these farewell tours. I'm a Yankee fan, for goodness sakes, which we will get to. These farewell tours make me sick. They're nauseating. They're lame. They're hokey. They're silly. You want to win, there's one spot for LeBron James to go. Now, we're basically at the halfway point of this Major League Baseball season. Can you believe the odds makers? And I know our friends over at BetMGM, they're very, very smart people. They have their algorithms. They have their formulas. They sit in risk rooms. They figure all of this stuff out and do so at the highest of levels. I have a lot of respect for them. That said, somebody's got to help me out here. How are the odds makers installing the Yankees as significant a favorite as they are at the moment to win the American League? Have the odds makers not paid attention to what they've seen over the last few weeks? A tradition unlike any other is taking shape for everyone to enjoy, love, and for the Yankee hater to cherish, because they've definitely gotten accustomed and they have definitely gotten used to the Boone swoon, the June swoon that carries over into July, and the Yankees basically putting together a stretch of baseball where they look like one of the worst teams in the sport. If you think I'm being dramatic, if you think I'm overreacting, go and look at the Yankee offensive numbers over the last few weeks and go and tell me otherwise. I think the Yankees just struck out again. I think the Yankees just left another two runners on base. I think the Yankees just committed another error in the field. How does a team that has the talent that the Yankees do, and we'll get to the Aaron Judge elephant in the room and the idea that he is not playing, how can you present a stretch of baseball for what we've seen over the last 3 weeks and then sit there and tell me, yeah, guess what? You're still going to be favorites to go and win the American League. We did this last year, ladies and gentlemen, boys and girls. Everyone was dismissive of the Toronto Blue Jays. All regular season. Oh, their run differential's not any good. Oh, just wait until October. Oh, it will be a different script when they match up in the postseason. And then we all lived it. We all watched it. The Yankees died like dogs. There's something missing within the intestinal fortitude of this team. And I'm a dope and an idiot for a variety of different reasons, which we'll get to when we detail some of the bets I made in the 2025 NFL season. But I thought it was different with this Yankee group. Because when Aaron Judge went down a few weeks ago and the general consensus around the sport was, what are the Yankees going to do? I'm proclaiming, hey, Yankees are going to be fine. Ben Rice, he's in a home run derby. He's an all-star. He can carry the offense. Cody Bellinger, he's an all-star. He's going to pick up the slack. Jazz Chisholm, Trent Grisham, on and on we go. Yankees can't score. And then you compare them to Tampa Bay. And look, no one is going to match rosters, match payroll, match brand names in comparing the two teams. Here's what I know about Tampa Bay. They're not intimidated. And they flat out just win. They win and they win and they win. So the odds makers have this division basically at even money. I think you're getting an absolute gift if you go and take the Tampa Bay Rays. And for someone that's going to make the point to me with this Yankee group, hey, when Aaron Judge gets back, it will be different. That's true. Yankees are going to find their way to the playoffs. But as far as winning a championship, which is what their odds indicate they should be talking about and doing, I'm skeptical. You won't have Schwitler set up to pitch twice in a five-game series. You'll play a team you can't beat. Tampa Bay owns the Yankees at Tropicana Field. It's incredibly problematic. And that's why, for me, a good exercise here for all of us in looking to capitalize financially on the odds boards within the American League, look down the line and find somebody to take you on a ride. Because there are a ton of warts. There are a ton of problems. There are a ton of deficiencies with the Yankees. And our friends at MGM are going to give you some good value on a bunch of teams to go and win the American League. But it's a matter of like identifying and picking the team that could go and get there. Like Tampa at plus 500 is a decent price. They're going to win their division. Do they have enough oomph within their offense up and down the lineup to go and get to a World Series? Love me some Caminero. Love me some Yandy Diaz. These guys are gamers. They're studs. They're two of the better players in the sport that nobody talks about because they play on the Tampa Bay Rays. But it's still a team that's got like Cedric Mullins playing center field for them. So I get the skepticism where it's like, well, JJ, in postseason play, are they going to have enough within their lineup? The team that profiles is the obvious choice to go and buy low on in the American League. The Seattle Mariners. Because the pitching staff is loaded. They were in the ALCS last year. They made it to game 7 of the ALCS last year. And have I mentioned the fact that the Big Dumper has basically done exactly that and not been a repeat of what should have been or could have been an MVP season? No, he's basically has a 5-something OPS. Is that really going to continue for Cal Raleigh all season? And I look at franchises that need to be in like the all-in category. We saw it with the New York Knicks and the way they handled each of the last 2 years in their championship run and then falling short and making those sort of bold strokes. First with the cat trade, then with a decision to fire Tom Thibodeau, which, by the way, I absolutely hated. And I think it's fair to say Leon Rose knew exactly what he was doing. I'll take batting 500 on the Knicks because I love the cat trade. I didn't love the Tibbs firing. The point being is it worked out. A team like the Seattle Mariners has not been in a World Series in the history of their franchise. Franchise that has had the likes of Randy Johnson, Ken Griffey Jr., Alex Rodriguez, Ego Martinez. I could go on and on. Ichiro Suzuki. That's a team where you look at your pitching staff and say, hey, wide open American League, how do I not invest? How do I not go all in if there is a move that can put me over the top? And, you know, it's interesting. In the American League, and really in baseball, we'll get to this when we dive into the National League, there are a bunch of teams that can convince themselves because of how wide open it feels, especially in that AL. The vulnerabilities of the Yankees, the fact that Tampa, hey, little engine that could, but do you buy him come October? I think you should, at least at plus 500. I still think it's a juicy price to win the league, but we'll give you one that's even a deeper dive. And look, this team is kind of teetering on what they want to do with the deadline because for the past, I don't know, 3 or 4 weeks, how many times have you heard, well, if Tarek Skubal goes here or if Tarek Skubal goes there, it changes everything. You know, I've heard that in New York about the Yankees. I'm sure if you're in Milwaukee, hey, if I can get Skubal with Mizorowski, maybe that could get me over the hump in the National League. Hey, if you're the Rays, we don't have much of a payroll. We're not going to re-sign him, but the hell would it? If we could get Rasmussen, McClanahan, and they had the best pitcher in the American League, Skubal right there with Cam Schwarber, how do I not do it? But if you're the Detroit Tigers, and maybe you missed the boat on taking Skubal and trading him in the offseason and maximizing his value, maybe you can still maximize it now. Don't you entertain possibly the idea of making the playoffs? I know it could be ugly if you lose him in 2 months, but if you're not going to get the moon and the stars, and all of a sudden, the American League is there for the taking. Like the Tiger run differential, if you pay attention to that sort of stuff, it's right there with Chicago and Cleveland. They had a horrific, horrific May. They've scored runs. They have a 1-2 punch of Skubal and Valdez. You throw in the idea of Mize. They had high hopes going into the year. Do you completely abandon that if you're the Tigers? It's the most fascinating decision that could alter the balance of power in both the American League or the National League. Do you keep or do you move Tarek Skubal? I think the general sense is, hey, trade him. It's not our year. Tigers been waiting a long time too. They've been in the playoffs each of the last 2 years. I think you play it out over the next 2 weeks. I think you let this team determine exactly what you're going to do that final week of July into early August. And with the deadline moving to August the 3rd, which is a very important date that you got to monitor here, folks. Very important date. You give your team more time to go and say, hey, what exactly are we? Are we a legit contender? Or are we a team that should be blowing it up? If you're putting Scooball on the market, you're going to get, you would hope, a ton. But if I know, hey, I play really well for 2 weeks, Yankees are vulnerable, Rays can be had, like the Mariners, they should be all in, but I feel like I can get them too. It's a tough call for the Tigers. We'll see if they make it a tough call in the next 2 weeks. But my goodness,

0: sorry. Despite what my feelings might have been preseason, correct me if I'm wrong, since 2010, how many pennants for the Yankees in almost two decades? One. And quite possibly the weakest American League I've ever seen. I thought this year might be weaker. It's wide open. But that trust level that I had within the Yankees 2 years ago, it's not there right now. Tampa Bay exposing it and exposing it in a big way. We're just getting started here on You Better You Bet. It's John Zastrzewski in for Nick Kostos. A loaded, loaded show. We're buying and selling three NFL teams for the 2026 season. There is an obvious spot for LeBron. We know Golden State. We know the homecoming equivalent. But if he wants to win a championship, there's one spot that stands out above the rest. We'll get into that. A lot more to do. We'll dive into the National League, where sometimes a managerial change is everything. And we're seeing that with one team here in 2026. We're coming right back.
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1: 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And was just telling the crew, and we have a bunch of guys and gals who are Chicago-based, I'm a coward for a variety of different reasons. Sometimes you got to have a little bit more chutzpah when you make these futures bets. And maybe this is a little food for thought as we get ready for the NFL season. And I feel like over the next few weeks, I take my vacation the last week of July. That is when I really get in the lab and I officially map out what the NFL year is going to look like in my mind. I already have ideas. I already have three teams that I'm going to tell you later on in the show that I'm all in on as far as bets I'm going to make. I have three teams that I'm absolutely going to be selling on, and we'll see if that ends up making some of our staff here at You Better You Bet happy or not so happy, but be that as it may. As I do all of this, you have to play escalators. What do I mean by that? The Chicago White Sox. I bet them as an over this year. It's one of my favorite overs of the season. It's going tremendously well. Like, the White Sox are in contention to make the postseason. They had a win total that was in, like, the high 60s. I forget what the exact number was. I'll pull it up. I'll look in the account. I'll give you the exact information. All I know is that cash is hitting my wallet, which is amazing. You know, when you hit a future and it cashes in a positive way, before you hit, I don't know, mid-August, it puts a big fat smile on your face. That's amazing. But why am I a coward? The reason I'm a coward is because I knew the division stunk going into the year. But as confident as I was in that White Sox over, didn't bet them to make the playoffs. Instead, idiot host number one looked at a team in Kansas City and said, oh, it's Bobby Witt Jr. They have good pitching. I'm getting in on the Kansas City Royals who were in the playoffs a couple years ago. They stink. They're atrocious. They have played defense. I've watched, sadly, believe it or not. Hi, my name is John Jastrzemski. I have a problem. I've watched in its entirety the last two collective games between the Mets and the Kansas City Royals. That's what happens when you work at SNY New York and you're being a good television personality. You're making sure that you're still keeping up with a team that is as vile and as rotten as terrible as humanly possible. I get it. You can admit I have a problem for watching the Mets and the Royals each of the last two games. I did. The Royals play defense that's similar to men's league teams that I would see all throughout the tri-state area. Not good. It would have been better off for me to take the money I invested in any Kansas City future. I could have walked outside my apartment. I could have, I don't even think I have a lighter, but I could probably find some sort of thing my wife uses to set candles on fire, whatever the hell she does. I get petrified with that stuff. I could go light a cigar, which I do a handful of times on the golf course throughout the course of the year. And even then, I'm a little queasy. Am I going to burn my finger? Do I know what the hell I'm doing? No, I don't know what I'm doing. Because it gives me the heebie-jeebies. Even with the heebie-jeebies, it would have been more enjoyable to do that. Burn the money that I bet on the Kansas City Royals with MVP futures, which are dead, division futures that are dead, and central futures that are dead. And at least if I had a White Sox to win the AL Central, well, I wouldn't have taken them to win the AL Central. I wouldn't have been that ball. But to make the playoffs, it would have gotten a really good number. And it would have made it all worth it. But now I'm thinking long and hard about Detroit because, hey, if they don't sell, the division is there for the taking. Scooble, Valdez, Mize, getting some guys back on offense. Better dream a little bit. And a little bit later on in the show, you know, Justin Verlander is retiring at the end of this year. And for some people, they're probably wondering, hey, Justin Verlander, is he still even in Major League Baseball? I feel like since he's left the New York Mets and the Houston Astros, it's not a name that's been, you know, coming off the tongue. You're right about that. It's been a tough road for him each of the last 2 years. He had like an irrelevant season in San Francisco. He came back to the Tigers and we've barely seen him. There is no question that Justin Verlander, when he retires, you could just basically count down 5, 4, 3, 2, and 1. And he is a first ballot, no question, Hall of Famer. No doubt. the championships and MVP, Cy Youngs, longevity, strikeouts, you name it. So we will a little later in the show. And I want to make sure I give this to you as far as my age demographic, my timeline demographic. I'm born in 1988. So getting closer to 40, which is disturbing on a lot of different levels, on a lot of different fronts. I get that. Because I used to look at 40 and I would hear 40 years old and I'm like, wow, you're old. Now I'm like, oh, 40, you're in your prime, baby. Come on now. Because I would always equate it to athletes. You'd see athletes at the end of their careers in their late 30s and you'd be like, yeah, they're getting old. That's when Paul O'Neill is celebrating at Yankee Stadium. That is, you know, when John Elway is finishing up his career against the Green Bay Packers. He's in his late 30s. Dan Marino losing 62-7, which still haunts me to this day and still is the most sad element of my sports fandom. For those of you who are new to me here on Westwood One Sports, the fact that I root for, I think, the most depressing team in the NFL other than the New York Jets, the Miami, well, the Cleveland Browns are up there too, but my Miami Dolphins, just, you know, Darius Rucker and Hootie and the Blowfish had it right. The Dolphins absolutely do make me cry. 62-7 is right at the top of that list. But I bring all of this up because I give you that timeline of sports fandom, 88 and beyond. So later on the show, I will put together a list of my top 10 all-time starters in Major League Baseball. And where does Verlander fit on that list? Is he top three? Is he top five? Is he top seven? You'll have to wait and see. Now, Justin Verlander is out of the American League. The National League at the moment, folks, Dodgers are even money to get to their third straight World Series at the moment. And I think there is a consensus amongst most people. I don't want to fade the Dodgers under any circumstances. The star power, the championship pedigree, everything that comes with it. I think there's one team in particular that I would want to get on board with at the moment that I think would have the best shot, deadline notwithstanding, to go and take them down. And that would be a team that will be hosting the All-Star game next week in the city of brotherly love. And I know before the hater comes at me, JJ, didn't we just watch that series a year ago in the postseason? Didn't the Phillies go quietly in a night, not being able to score any runs against the Los Angeles Dodgers, Kirkering throwing the ball away and booting the ball in one of the most embarrassing plays to end a series you're ever going to see? Why do you want to get on board with the Philadelphia Phillies? Couple of different reasons. There is an element at play that is starting to take on this sort of magical vibe. Don Mattingly. The Phillies made a managerial change, which worked brilliantly for them a few years ago. Girardi, who's one of my favorites, got let go. They bring in Rob Thompson. They get red hot. They make the playoffs. They got to the World Series. Built a two early lead against the Astros, yucked that up. But it was a great season for them. They kind of have been floundering, a lot of bitter postseason defeats. Arizona, the Mets, the Dodgers last year. And they made a managerial change in the first 2 weeks. Like, the Mets and the Phillies could have gone one of two ways. The Mets kept their manager. They should have fired him after losing 12 games in a row. The season was lost by the time they made a change. Phillies made it early. Thompson out, and in comes Mattingly, who thought he was done. Like, he's never managing again. He's never getting an opportunity again. You know what Don Mattingly used to manage? Los Angeles Dodgers. Don Mattingly, another one of these beloved athletes of mine, right there with Marino, never won. Hung over his head throughout his entire life as a player, as a coach with the Yankees. Coaching with the Yankees for forever, doesn't win. Goes to the Dodgers. They win after he leaves. Doesn't win. Now maybe he's got the team to go and do it. Sanchez and Wheeler is a 1-2 punch. And look at all the star power within their lineup. Schwarber. Harper. Turner. Big year out of Marsh, who's an all-star this season. That's another team that should be aggressive. And I always love to give you a price because it matters, right? The Atlanta Braves and the Philadelphia Phillies are basically right around the same price. I know the Braves got off to a hot start. Have you seen the way they've played over the last few weeks? Uninspiring. Deadline time. Who do I have more confidence in to go and make the sort of move that's needed in an aggressive way that's like, we mean business? Dave Dombrowski. Because that's his MO. He is not concerned about the future. Like, there's something refreshing about that in a sport that has so many GMs now that hug their prospects and overvalue their prospects way too much. AJ Preller is like this in San Diego. Dombrowski's like this in Philly. He's like, dude, I'm not going to be here forever. I don't care what it looks like in a couple of years. I'm in it to win it. And you know what? That's refreshing. In a way, I wish the team in New York acted the way that Dave Dombrowski and the Philadelphia Phillies are going to act. I expect them to have a busy deadline. And I just think the narrative of Mattingly against the Dodgers, the revenge angle from a year ago, the starting pitching, you roll out Wheeler and Sanchez twice in a five-game series, or maybe four times in a seven-game series. That's frightening. And let me remind something to everybody who is basically crowning the Dodgers a fait accompli to win the NL and to win the World Series. I get it. I get it. But do I need to remind you of the fact that last year, I don't think I'm speaking out of turn here. The Dodgers were thoroughly outplayed by the Toronto Blue Jays. To me, this is not speculation. No, this is fact. Toronto outplayed them. They should have won. They didn't. It's not taking a championship away from the Dodgers. But what it speaks to is it like, oh my God, the Dodgers, they're unbeatable. There's no way to win. No, they are beatable. They can be had. The Blue Jays had them. The Phillies were almost on the verge of getting a series back to a fifth game in Philadelphia. Maybe after winning 3-4 at Dodger Stadium, they couldn't score a run. This is not some given now that the Dodgers are just going to waltz to their third straight World Series. I refuse to believe that, despite how many games they may win in the regular season. And this is where I would push back on the odds boards at BetMGM. I feel like I'm doing that a lot today, but that's okay. That's what I'm here for. There's no way in the world I'd bet the Brewers at a little under 5-1 to win the NL. I can't do it. Can't do it. Now, Scooble's on that team. Maybe it's a different story. Pat Murphy squeezes every last ounce of talent out of him. I know Mizorowski's a stud. I know Turang and Chirizo. They got some hitters that people maybe across America do not know too well and are really, really good players, including their catcher Contreras, who's tremendous. I've seen too many flameouts from the Brewers in the postseason. It's par for the course. There's no way in the world you're getting my money, my investment on Milwaukee. And I'd be worried about what I've seen from the Braves over the last few weeks. I think that pitching staff is a hot mess. I have absolutely no confidence that Chris Sale will be standing upright by the end of this year. Because I look at Chris Sale, and when you're built like me as a starting pitcher and I'm a tall, skinny dude, it becomes problematic. You know, it's easy for me to go out and run and play golf a couple of times a week. Yeah, I'm in shape to do that. If I am trying to throw a baseball with as much force and as much movement and torque and velocity and everything that comes with it, 96, 97 miles an hour, do it every fifth day and hope that I have anything left by the end of the year, I think you run into trouble there. And I have no confidence that Sale can stay on the mound throughout the rest of this year. And if he doesn't, Atlanta doesn't have the answers. I'm a sucker for the narrative, baby. Donnie freaking baseball. He thought he was out. Thought it was over. When he left that Toronto dugout as a bench coach last year when they lost game 7 of the World Series. His son's in the front office. Sure, dad, come back. Work with Rob Thompson. Gets the call. And man, I'd love to see him win. And at plus 700 to win the National League, guess what? Maybe this is the heart talking. But I think with future Hall of Famers in the lineup, a big time rotation, a crazy closer in Durant. I'm in. It's a bet I've made. You tailing? You fading? We are just getting started. Loaded. Loaded. You better, you bet. John Jastrzemski in for Nick Kostos right here on Westwood One Sports. We'll get to those three teams I'm buying, three teams I'm selling in the NFL. We'll get you ready for the World Cup as far as these quarterfinals and then soon to be these semifinals with our guy Anthony DeBundo. Steve Phillips at the top of hour two, which will give us a nice little look at what the trade deadline is going to be, the big names to watch, the teams to watch. We'll see if we can get Steve on that Philadelphia narrative. I'd like the sound of that. LeBron James, when we return, it's Cleveland, it's Golden State. No, no, no. If he wants to win a championship, there's one place to go. And hey, who's coming for my Knicks in the Eastern Conference? I'm not exactly shaking in my boots. We're coming right back.
2: 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NFL training camps begin opening in 13 days. And yes, we're counting. Your home for the NFL. 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
1: Wow, well played by the crew. I didn't think I'd get a little Hootie. And apparently Hootie has worked its way into the equation now, back-to-back shows. Now, I was not here 24 hours ago, so I cannot take the credit for it. But, I mean, if you see Dan Marino behind me, you know full well the Dolphins most certainly make me cry. It's John Jastrzemski in for Nick Costos. You better you bet right here on Westwood One Sports. Get an early payout for a two-goal lead. Place a pregame bet on any World's Game match. If your team takes a two-goal lead at any point in the game, your bet pays out as a win. The winnings are yours, regardless of the outcome of the game. Download the BetMGM app today. Please gamble responsibly. And we've seen a couple instances in this World Cup where we've seen some two-goal leads go by the wayside. So if you take the dog, they get up, you end up having some epic stuff working against you. Shout out Egypt. Well played, Tyler. I did not bet that game. What I am upset about is, and this is what happens sometimes when you're a father of a one-year-old and Tuesday is daddy Ellie one-on-one day as mommy is like taking 10 zillion calls in the office. That would have been a golden opportunity for me to go and hop on board Argentina on the live line. I have a lot of people in my life who were all over this because, as we know, Argentina with Messi was a huge favorite in the game. They fell behind. There are some folks who may have been rooting and investing in Egypt who are questioning the legitimacy of the win. Oh, well. But for those of you who bet Argentina and ended up cashing in on that, that is what we call yet another missed opportunity. There are always missed opportunities. So it's unfortunate when you miss out on one that felt kind of obvious to get on board with. So I did not, but crazy. The World Cup has been great. For somebody that is like, I'm not going to sugarcoat it to you folks. I hop on every 4 years. I don't watch soccer religiously. There's too much going on. And I don't have that tie-in. Like, it's at this point in my life, is World Cup action going to inspire John Jastrzemski to like adopt a Premier League team? No, there's no chance in the world I'm going to get into the MLS. Like, it's just that ship has sailed for me as a 38-year-old. And I have way too much on my plate. There's already way too much I watch. I already get scolded when on like late nights, I'm sitting there watching whatever like a late NBA college basketball game may be during the winter. So if I'm going to go and now run it by the missus, yeah, in addition to all this other stuff that I watch, you know, I'm going to start throwing in like 7 a.m., 8 a.m. Premier League games. That's a one-way ticket to the divorce train. I mean, my golf game is bad enough. See, this is why I want to get my daughter into golf. I really want to get my daughter into golf because if I get my daughter into golf, it's daddy-daughter time. And it gets daddy in less trouble when he's out there for four and a half hours at a time. Hey, it's daddy-daughter bonding. We're enjoying a great game. I'm teaching my daughter life lessons. She's 1 year old. I'm hoping and praying that we can get her into golf. Like, I talk about winning and willing these bets into existence. That is a bet. I'll trade off like 10 losing futures in a row if I can turn my daughter into a lifelong golfer. Please. I'm going to do everything in my power for that. I digress. I know it's a little bit of an awkward transition, but we're going to hit an awkward transition. Futures. Can you believe that it's a month later? And not that our non-New York audience is probably like, oh, God. Is he really going to go there? I'm still basking in the glory of this championship for the Knicks. Not only because of the improbability of it, but because of the fact that I had him to win the Eastern Conference. I ended up taking like a 15-1 flyer on them. I think I've done that each of the last 2 years. And as the postseason went on, it became more and more of a possibility. It became more and more of a reality. And just looking now at the complexion of the Eastern Conference, and I know a lot has happened between Jaylen Brown leaving Boston and going to Philadelphia. Philadelphia, in theory, should be a much better team this year. The problem for Philadelphia is they have a certain someone who plays on their team by the name of Joel Embiid, who's one of the biggest losers in American sports. He's one of those guys that can never see winning a championship. He never stays healthy. He is a loser. Wake me up when Joel Embiid is holding up the Larry O'Brien trophy. Sorry. Like, can you envision that? I can't. And it's why I can't take Philadelphia seriously. Then you have the Toronto Raptors. I love the Kawhi reunion. I think it makes a lot of sense. I think they'll be a much better team. I think he fits their roster much better than Brandon Ingram fits their roster. And I do think from, you know, a storyline narrative type standpoint, Kawhi Leonard should never left Toronto to begin with. He found a home there, won a championship. Like, you go to a team, win a championship, you leave the next year to go to one of those teams that we could never imagine winning a championship. Like, the Jets are on that list. My Dolphins are on that list. The Knicks were on that list until they won. Like, the Clippers are one of the most cursed teams in all sports. And that was on full display with Kawhi. Some of it his fault, some of it due to unforeseen circumstances. But I like Kawhi in Toronto. I'm intrigued by Kawhi in Toronto. In totality, I don't think that team is better than New York Knicks. Miami. Giannis going to Miami with Pat Riley and his presence, with Eric Spoelstra, who's one of the best coaches in the league, and a defensive front court that's going to be loaded. Bobby Portis, Bam Adebayo, and Giannis is going to be a pain in the neck to score on. It will not be easy to generate offense on the Miami Heat. But there is something to be said for the NBA being a guard-driven league in many ways. Where is the play for Miami coming from out of the backcourt? You tell me. I would take the Knicks against them. The Celtics? How are the Celtics the second favorite in the Eastern Conference? You want to tell me they win a bunch of regular season games? Great. You want to tell me they've played well without Jaylen Brown? If you look at some of their metrics over the last few years, sure. But in the postseason, that guy was a finals MVP 2 years ago. They got a player back who never plays in Paul George and is clearly on the back nine of his career. He's already hitting, what? I don't want to say whole 18. That's unfair because he's still a useful NBA player. What is he hitting? He's hitting the 14th to the 15th hole. And you took a guy who's literally in the prime, right where they should be, right around hole 8, hole 9, and you made that trade-off because the executive running the team doesn't like him. And maybe there's some bad blood between he and Jason Tatum, whatever it might be. Knicks beat the Celtics 2 years ago. Now Paul George is in the fold. I'm scared of the Celtics. I don't think so. There's one team in the East that scares me. And nobody's talking about them. And there is a major what if as far as injury is concerned. The team, as all of this moving and shaking is happening within the Eastern Conference, and I got news for you. When we do LeBron a little bit later on in the show, LeBron going to Cleveland, as cool a storyline as it may be, and it's probably from a narrative standpoint the best place for him to go because it doesn't matter if he doesn't win. People are going to love him no matter what. He's already won for them. It's storybook in many ways. Forget about the storybook. In the Eastern Conference, that team's got two immortal losers on it. Donovan Mitchell is a playoff loser. James Harden, I was ragging on Joel Embiid. James Harden's like, hold my beer, buddy. Okay? That's why I get insulted when I hear James Harden is putting like a top 15, top 20 players of all time. If you look at advanced stats, they're like, oh, his advanced stats are great. He's a loser. And you wouldn't want him anywhere near your team in a playoff series because his teams fall short consistently and he disappears consistently. So he's a part of the Cavaliers' future. I don't care if LeBron at 40 years old is going there or not. You can't overcome that DNA. But the team that's frightening, if they get a certain someone back, the Indiana Pacers. And if you look at BetMGM, the odds are not reflective to how dangerous the Pacers can be if Halliburton is able to go and regain form. Do they have one of the best coaches in the NBA, Rick Carlisle? Check. Did Tyrese Halliburton and Pascal Siakam thoroughly outplay Jalen Brunson and Karl Anthony Towns 2 years ago in a conference finals? Check. You know, I love living in the what-if game. If Tyrese Halliburton does not blow out the Achilles in Game 7 of the NBA Finals, would they have had a live chance of beating the Oklahoma City Thunder? They would have. That number is simply too high. So I am very confident about my Knicks in next year's Eastern Conference. But it's not the teams that are making all of these moves that's kind of like keeping me up at night. If there's one team that kind of gives me that sort of feeling of queasiness, it's the Indiana Pacers. And for what it's worth, I think you should bet and bet accordingly. Now, when we come back in hour two, Tarek Skubal could be the guy that alters this year's trade deadline. I need to get a sense and I need to get a feel for, okay, who else could be those sort of big moves that go and take this thing completely out of whack? Is it Mason Miller? Is there somebody from an offensive perspective that I don't know about? Steve Phillips, longtime GM of the New York Mets, and now is a media superstar, MLB Network Radio on Sirius. Hear him on with the dog all the time. You see him on the MLB Network. He looks better in the suits than I do. I look pretty good in the suits, and I bring it. Steve brings it, and we need to get all the perspective on who's staying, who's going, and the legitimacy of the Tampa Bay Rays. And where I should be with my concern level with my
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9: 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Vinny Bonsignor and Clay Baker. It is a Thursday. We are rapidly closing in on training camp. Man, did it feel like, Clay, this offseason went by slow or fast to you?
10: It went by fast because this part is getting a little slower, but it felt like it was getting faster more than ever because there were two major topics that brought us to the point to the draft. And that is not always the case. And you got to admit, if you have two topics of who's you're going to be your number one pick, Mendoza, and then also the Max Crosby, topics that were going on back and forth, that, you know, you rarely get one topic, but if you get two in that part of the offseason, things can kind of speed by pretty quickly.
9: Yeah, and there was also a lot of money to spend in free agency.
10: Oh, yeah.
9: And they did a pretty good job of doing it. A coaching search, of course, that that definitely covered a lot of time and prolonged time because the coach that they ended up hiring, Clint Kubiak, went all the way to the finish line, to the Super Bowl.
10: That's right. Yeah.
9: That's it. You know, that's, mm-hmm. It's such an interesting, you know, when you think about Raider coaches of recent time, and there's been unfortunately more than a few of them, but the fact I think that Clint Kubiak is coming off of a Super Bowl win in which an offense that was pretty good became really good in Seattle, an offensive line that was not very good became really good with him as the head coach, and he's brought some key assistants with him. I don't know, it just creates way more of a, you know, he's a first-time coach, so he's got to prove a lot. but there's a proven method to his methods with proven results. And as recently as last year, literally the Super Bowl champion. This is not like, you know, hiring an assistant coach whose team got bounced in the first round in the playoffs. This was a key component of a championship team, and his side of the ball was extremely important, obviously, in winning that Super Bowl. So does that give you a little bit more hope, you know, for this coaching hire as opposed to maybe some others recently?
10: Oh, certainly it does, because you have a proven track record. You know, now you have what you can also consider a proof of concept, the way other teams have been able to be improved offensively through Kubiak's influence. So why not the Raiders?
9: Yeah, I agree. And I think at this point, you know, it's a matter of getting the right players in place, getting those players developed, you know, and I don't have any real concerns about the X's and O's of it. I think that they're going to get that taken care of. And now it's just accumulating, as we've talked about many, many times, just making really good personnel decisions. It really does kind of start with that. I do have a high level of trust in this coaching staff to then take it from that point. But there's going to be development, and that's one of the things that we're going to talk about today. By the way, our good friend Jason Horowitz will be with us at 8 a.m. As we talk to Jason, the voice of the Raiders, and get his thoughts on some names that he might be calling a little bit more this year than maybe some suspected, or some surprise players that might emerge this year, some surprise young players, or some players that are right there on the cusp. And that's what we're asking, and we want your thoughts. 702-365-9200. And that is, who are your top five candidates to have breakout seasons? And it doesn't, Clay, necessarily have to be, you know, a 1,600-yard receiving season. And I'm not really – I don't know that, other than maybe Brock Bowers has the capability of doing that, I don't know that there's anyone on the roster capable of having a breakout season like that. But that doesn't mean somebody that was on the cusp is going to break through to really claiming and solidifying a starting job. Maybe that's Darian Porter, the young cornerback. Maybe that's Zeke, you know, or maybe that's – maybe it is Jamaad McCoy winning a cornerback job. Maybe Jonah Laulu has a breakout season and becomes, you know, somebody that's pushing on double-digit sacks and, you know, making a whole bunch of tackles behind the line of scrimmage. Maybe it's Jack Besh. There's all sort of, you know, we could even say, you know, for that matter, Clay, Ashton Jeanty. Is he going to have a breakout season? I mean, we saw what he was capable of last year, you know, running for the amount of yards that he did, but as much as a struggle as it was, you kind of looked at the numbers and you're like, wow, I mean, it wasn't all that bad considering all the obstacles that he was dealing with. If you scheme it up a little bit better on the offensive line, if that offensive line does get better under Rick Dennison and Andrew Janoco and Clint Kubiak, what is he capable? Is he going to have a breakout season where everybody in the NFL is like, whoa, now we see why he was drafted where he was drafted. This is a star in the making type of a player. And that's, so that's what we're asking you guys. Of the Raiders players, it doesn't have to be a young player. Could be you know, somebody that's been around for a little while. Who are your candidates? Five candidates among the Raiders to have a breakout season. I'm curious, Clay, what your thoughts are right now, off the top of your head, on who that might be in your for your five.
10: I think starting with Ashton Jeanty is something that would be great, because you could have a breakout season even if your rookie campaign was just under a hair under 1,000 yards rushing, just considering everything that beset you, because you were able to really consider last year could have been that breakout season. As durable as he was and what he was able to flash, yeah, that could have been it. But I think now that we start to take a look at what are the tendencies of what a Clint Kubiak offense could be, it's going to be run heavy. They definitely want to predicate the run, because they want to dictate the game on the offensive line and the line of scrimmage, and that becomes a heavy run game. That maybe Ashton Jeanty could be the absolute beneficiary of that. And I would love to see a campaign where, you know, improving off of just nearly 1,000 yards rushing could be something like, you know, even larger, with an additional 50 catches. You could see this guy becoming a force, because he is now the predicated leader on an offense that definitely wants to push the run on a 50-50 basis.
9: Yeah, and the 1,000 yards would be great. I mean, he got close to that. But what I really need to see, and what I think has a strong likelihood to happen, is that 3.7 yards per carry needs to get over four yards.
10: Oh yeah.
9: And you know, I'm thinking if he can get that to, heck, just 4.3 yards per carry. You know, with he had 266 carries last year. I'd have to do the math on just 266 carries at a 4.3 yards per carry average. If somebody out there, maybe I could try to do that math here real quick. But that would be such a monument. It's not even just the amount of carries. It's just how much more can he average per carry? And I do think with an offensive line improvement, with what Marcus Johnson was talking about yesterday in terms of that wide zone running game, his ability to read it, their ability to block it, and I know that is going to be a point of emphasis. If he could get that over 4.3 yards per carry, or right around 4.4 yards per carry, that's going to make a world of difference. So for me, yes, absolutely. I think that Ashton Jeanty is somebody to keep an eye on. Another guy that I am keeping an eye on, and I think we do have to keep this in perspective, and that is Jalen Naylor. You know, there's been a little bit, not a debate necessarily, but a lot of people are making that assumption. Oh, it's Clint Kubiak. Oh, it's a young wide receiver in Jalen Naylor. Oh, he's going to be able to do for Jalen Naylor or even Trey Tucker what he did for Jackson for JSN up in Seattle. And I we're talking about a rare breed in JSN, and he's like he's a one percenter of the 1%. He's really good. So somebody brought up, well, what could he be, a 50% version of? Could either one of those guys be a 50% version of a JSN? And I'm like, now we're talking. Now we're talking. And if, let's just say, it's Jalen Naylor, that gets you to about, if you're talking about half of the kind of production that JSN produces, you're talking about 65 catches or so for 800 plus yards, 890 yards. With playing alongside of Brock Bowers, wouldn't you take that? I mean, to me, that's a breakout season, whether it's Trey Tucker or Jalen Naylor.
10: Eventually, there's got to be a wide receiver that can match or at least get close to what a Brock Bowers production could be, right? Normally, when you have a tight end of that kind of ability, you normally have a counterpart wide receiver that's able to go and stretch defenses and do other things, because he's going to be left open because everyone's attended to Brock Bowers. And I have Naylor on my list as well, because there's a factor that, you know, in his career, he's only had the highest amount of receptions was 29.
9: Right.
10: There could be a breakout season for him. That could be a 69. That could be a 79. That could be something where you are now in a spot where you're looking at, you know, 800 yards receiving, being a part of an offense that is, truly been looked at as like, you're a fine addition here. Not only at the route running, but the speed factor could be major. And it's difficult, isn't it? Because, you know, once Kubiak has somebody like JSN and reaching lofty expectations and lofty goals and an amazing tier that he hit, it's almost like anytime Kubiak is going to take over an offense, who's the next JSN? Right?
9: Yeah,
10: he just can't get around it.
9: Yeah, and that's, but we're talking about last year, 119 catches for 1,793 yards and 10 touchdowns. Like, that's just ridiculous production right there. That's the top of the top.
10: Incredible year.
9: Yeah, I mean, you just mentioned that Jalen Naylor, what did he top out at? 29 catches is his career high. And, you know, he's going into what, year five now in the NFL? I know that he is behind Justin Jefferson and Jordan Addison, but to expect, like, that's what I'm talking about, or even Trey Tucker, who's been hovering in that 50-60 catch range, to say, oh, because of a scheme, because of a new coach, that player is going to all of a sudden turn into that that production of a player. You gotta, it's not just scheme, it's talent as well. And I'm not taking anything away from, you know, Trey Tucker or Jalen Naylor. I'm just giving credit where credit is due. JSN is, like I said, a very special type of a player. And, you have to have the skill set to begin with, the route running, the understanding, the speed, the body, control, all of those things. And so, that's why I'm not even entertaining the idea of either Trey Tucker or Jalen Naylor approaching those types of numbers. Right. But that doesn't mean that they can't have their own types of career years. And that's what a coach's goal, a coach's objective is, you know, what is your ceiling? What are you capable of doing? Let's get you, to that ceiling. And I'm not trying to put a cap on anybody at all, but I am recognizing and understanding and appreciating and tipping my cap to a player like a JSN or a Justin Jefferson who, you know, Clint Kubiak worked with in Minnesota. Those are the top of the line type of guys. That's why they're all pros and they're pro bowlers. And there's other players that slot below that a little bit. Doesn't mean you can't get really good production.
10: Absolutely.
9: Like I said, the objective should be maximizing those players. So to me, maximizing a Jalen Naylor, you're talking about 70 catches, 75 catches in that world, and the same with Trey Tucker.
10: And in another world, JSN is almost because he was so highly, you know, touted coming out of college that it was like almost expected that there would have to be some sort of breakout year that justifies, you know, where he was taken in the draft and how he's going to be used as a number one receiver. And we're still trying to find out and figure out, like, who would be the number one wide receiver, you know, de facto after a Brock Bowers here on the Raiders team. And, before we just go any further, there was a quick math break, that came up, from the audience. And of course, Raider 66, quick to the, fold when you, Vinny, asked in terms of Ash and Genty getting yards per carry up from a 3.7 to perhaps a 4.3 with 266 rushing attempts, that would equate to 1,143 rushing yards.
9: There you go.
10: Now they say, thank you. Raider 66 coming in hard. Thank you for that.
9: And I actually think his carries are going to go up. I just have a Christian McCaffrey type vision for Ash and Genty, assuming and knocking on wood that he stays healthy. So, but even if he just matched last year's carries, it's obviously a much bigger season and a much better season.
10: You could see where they were kind of emphasizing the run game last year. Had they were able to stay on the field longer, the offense would have seen certain kind of totals matching to where you're kind of thinking about, this year, this upcoming year that he could have had last year. Had they sustained drives and got more first downs, he could have got that. I definitely feel because he seemed to get stronger as the game went on. And at the same time, he was still a force out of the backfield where he could catch passes. So he was so dynamic that these numbers could have been raised. And you know, and just

0: seven. Now you're talking about 17 touchdowns. Yeah, I would take that. I would take that all day. One last thing about JSN, because we think that, oh, he just came out of nowhere last year. Well, I mean, it was a steady climb for him. His first year, rookie year, played in 17 games, started three, 63 catches for 628 yards. Not a bad season for a rookie, right? The very next year, now you're up to 100 catches for 1,130 yards. So made a nice, very significant, step in his second year, and then was primed for year three, where we were talking 119 catches for 17, close to 1,800 yards. So, again, just keeping that in perspective. But if you look at that from Trey Tucker, so his first year, 19 catches, then it went up to 47 catches, then it went up to 57 catches. So I think we're, and that was with, honestly, a bad offensive scheme, a bad offensive line, not very good quarterback play. So if everything gets better, then, we're talking about the offensive line and the quarterback play, if the running game, if everything is just operating at a higher level of efficiency, then there's reason to believe that somebody like a Trey Tucker can now take a step forward in his fourth year. But when we're talking about his career year thus far, 57 catches, 696 yards, what would that look like to you? You know, if he's one of those breakout players, 75 catches? I mean, that's, you know, we think, oh, okay, 90 catches. I don't know if that's going to be out there for him necessarily. But if you get it that to 13 more catches, so 70 more catches, another 100 yards, now you're talking about 800 yards. Would that constitute for you a little bit of a breakout for Trey Tucker?
1: Yes, because I feel like, he's been – hampered by not having consistent quarterback play. So you're never really sure where the growth is. But one thing for certain is that the snap count has always been strong. This is somebody that stays on the field throughout the entire offensive sequences. He doesn't come off. So I see a guy that is growing, but not as quickly as the quarterback play has grown on this team. He himself is, like, in spite of it all, been putting good games together. And in fact, he's even fixed a few things that he wasn't totally coming out of the box out of college with. Remember, he had a hard time, like, finding the ball downfield, vertically tracking the ball, getting his hands up and fighting for balls. Now he's kind of like become that kind of player. And after Jacoby Myers was traded, he was kind of like seen as somebody, and he talked about it often in post-game conversations, like, I have to be this guy. So he is self-driven to go and be that next force. And I would have to think that he's looking around the league feeling like, people are forgetting about me and what I can do. And having another guy like Jalen Naylor on the team, I think that pushes him even a little further. And what about an 80 catch season for somebody like Trey Tucker? It might be a breakout around the league, but doesn't it kind of feel like, I could see this trending in that direction. It seems like he's been in that kind of upward trajectory that, this is bound to happen for him if he gets solid quarterback play, which actually for the Raiders right now, it seems like they've got that.
0: Yeah, you have to believe that Kirk Cousins, if he wins the job, is going to raise that level of play. But also, if Fernando wins the job, that means that they think that he's, obviously the equal to or the superior to Kirk Cousins right off the bat. So that would constitute, a belief that he's going to be able to raise the level of play as well. That's what he was drafted to do. But I'll say this too, if we're talking about breakout wide receivers, if Jalen and Trey can combine for, let's just say 130 catches, 125 catches combined, for a combined, 1,500 yards, let's say, that's going to be worth its price in gold. It doesn't have to be like you're not. I think if you put the two together, that can maybe replicate the type of numbers that a JSN was able to produce. And then, of course, you've got Brock Bowers, who I don't think there's any question that he's capable of 1,300 yards receiving, right? 110 catches in the right type of an offense with better quarterback play, him staying healthy. So now all of a sudden you start adding it all together, and you're in a pretty good place. Now, that doesn't mean, again, and I keep saying this, I'm keep stressing it, and I believe that this is on the Raiders' radar to eventually go get a

0: premier caliber, you know, wide receiver. I think that when you look at the NFL and the highly successful offenses, there's a yin and a yang, or there's a Batman and Robin thing going on with your wide receivers, and then, you know, being able to put maximum pressure on an opposing offense. Maybe the Raiders aren't there yet in terms of personnel, but again, if you can combine a Trey Tucker and a Jalen Naylor, maybe that's the breakout. maybe they're tied in as one together, but doing it together, and that's not a problem for me whatsoever.
1: No, and I would love to see that, you know, and just apart from Brock Bowers, having a duo, a 1-2 punch, like other teams in the league have. I mean, I'm not expecting this to be Jamar Chase and T. Higgins, but I would like it to see, like, at least be in that mix, at least be in somewhat of the conversation where you have a wide receiver duo, a 1-2 punch, one maybe that has elite speed and another that has, elite running ability, route running ability. And perhaps that's what you got with Trey Tucker and Jalen Naylor. Maybe that is something that you now find that has a deep threat capability, but as well as somebody that kind of like, you know, kind of like provides reliable production throughout. And that's just apart from what Brock Bowers is going to do. So could you actually see maybe a three-headed monster as a receiving core for the Raiders? Bowers, Naylor, and Tucker doing a lot of damage downfield.
0: Yeah, I think that, I think that is the order there, but I'm leaving some room, you know, for a Jack Besh. Again, you talk about, you know, that growth from year one to year two. What is that going to look like for a Jack Besh? And is 45 catches for a Jack Besh going into year two based on what he had done last year? That's a nice step for him as well. So it will be interesting to see who takes charge of that and who becomes the most available to whoever the quarterback might be and proves to be the most reliable. Without question, there's a reason that the Raiders sought out Jalen Naylor, gave him the money that he did. It's not, you know, astronomical money by any stretch of the imagination. You're paying him as a, you know, two-ish, three, you know, a nice leveled, you know, two or three wide receiver, but there's obviously upside in their eyes. There's no question there's upside. Just if he could just be on the field more than he was in Minnesota, there were circumstances that prevented that. And I think it's wide open for him here with the Raiders. But yeah, if you can get three guys that you can really rely on a game to game basis to produce, Brock Bowers at a super high level. I fully expect that. You should expect that. That should be the goal. That's your dude. You have to run your passing game through that guy. He's a stud. He's the best tight end in the NFL. I'm gonna just say that. The best young tight end, in the NFL. Use that, maximize it just as you would an Ashton Jeanty at a running back. And if you can get premier production from both of those players, a Brock Bowers and an Ashton Jeanty, and a high level of complementary play from a Jalen Naylor and a Trey Tucker, and we'll see about Jack Besh, then you're talking about something pretty nice with this offense. But we want your thoughts on who that breakout or that cluster of breakout players. Who's your top five candidates to have breakout seasons? And again, it doesn't have to mean like all pro level production. We're talking about a breakout season where somebody significantly raises their level of play and their production. And in some cases, it's going from, you know, 15 catches to 40 catches. That's a big step forward in the whole scheme of things. So we want your thoughts, 702-365-9200. 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
6: Accident Sunset, that's showing eastbound after Eastern Avenue. Durango Drive at Sunset, also Blue Diamond at Decatur. Highs today around the valley, right around 110 toasty degrees.
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23: Gino up the middle. Ashton Gentry through the hole. Touchdown, Raiders. Deuce in the end zone. The Raiders pay off the opening drive and go up 16-0 with 7:04 to go here in the third.
24: Yeah, I mean, been watching them a lot. I mean, been watching Christian since college. Watched Kenneth Walker in college too now. So watching the NFL tape, running the same scheme they're running is super excited to be able to watch them and then, you know, apply my game to it.
0: Breakout season for Ashton Gentry backhanded. And if so, are there four other players that you have in mind that can have breakout seasons or are poised for breakout seasons for the Raiders? Let us know your thoughts. 702-365-9200. I'll say this, Clay. We're talking about, you know, predicting or talking about this, but I'll say flat out, he kind of has to have a breakout season. I mean, if we're talking about this offense, operating at a high level, an improved level, it averaged 14 points per game last year. It was the worst running team in the NFL. Their quarterback, their starting quarterback, got sacked more than anybody else in the NFL. The pass game was ranked as one of the worst in the NFL. They were just an awful offense. There's no question about that. Led to multiple people getting fired. The quarterback's not here anymore. There's just been a slew of changes. One of the faces that's back is Ashton Gentry. He was a top 10 pick last year in last year's draft. I would venture to say that this offense is going to it's not going to improve the way we need to see it improve unless Ashton Gentry doesn't have that breakout season we're talking about.
1: Yeah, and it's like the talent is there, but is the talent around him there that can help him go further? And it could be, because you see how the Raiders' priorities were in the offseason, especially in free agency, to go and get Tyler Linderbaum, to see a center of an elite caliber to go and reinvent this offensive line. And that helps a guy like Ashton Gentry even further. And as yesterday, Marcus Johnson talked about how Spencer Burford could actually be a real key here in his success, because what Burford was able to do in San Francisco was to help Christian McCaffrey. But more importantly, what he brings to the Raiders right now is a knowledge of the wide zone scheme, the running scheme that Clint Kubiak will be running here, and be featuring somebody like Ashton Jeanty. And when we had Marcus Johnson on yesterday, he explained how important Burford is to this overall mix.
2: In that wide zone run scheme, right? I mean, that's what they're going to be running. It's clear focus to me, you know, especially after, you know, breaking down Burford this week. So he's going to have to really understand what that looks like and really be able to read it well. And I think he got a lot better at that last year as it went along. And, you know, and I know he's going to be the type of guy to put that work in, but that's going to be the primary focus of this offense. Like he has to understand how to read it, when to cut back, when to take it outside, when to just run straight forward and you know, just hit the hole that the original play is designed for. So he has to be able to understand the concepts, understand what's happening with the linemen when they're getting their sets and you know, when to cut back, which is a key part of that outside zone. He has to really understand these things. And that's going to be the biggest aspect for him, is kind of make sure that he is going to be really good at that, because when you're running outside zone, you know, one thing you can't do as much is, you know, manipulate linebackers and stuff like that, what that Ashton Jeanty likes to do. I mean,
1: so that was Marcus Johnson from Tape Don't Lie yesterday. And so not unlike how a wide receiver needs to rely on good, competent quarterback play for a breakout season, somebody like Ashton Jeanty and a running back needs to rely on good, competent play up front from his offensive line, and having to rely on certain players up front, not unlike a guard like Spencer Burford.
0: Yeah, and whoever else is on that offensive line, obviously Tyler Linderbaum, mm-hmm. We'll see who wins the right guard spot. I would think that it would be great if a Jackson Powers Johnson or like Caleb Rogers were one of those breakout players at right guard. Maybe it's DJ Glaze at right tackle, right? You know, Colton Miller, you got some certainty there, but when it comes to that offensive line, and you used you said reinventing the offensive line, and I'll say this, that's almost, you know, it's almost, oh my gosh, that's so daunting, such a daunting task to completely redo it, when it just needs to be functioning better. That's it. It's not that, it should not be that complicated. I don't know why the coaches made it complicated last year, or what the disconnect was last year, but I felt it was the teaching didn't equate to absorbing from the offensive line. It looked like five guys that quite often were operating on just different game plans. There were mistakes that were made individually that affected the cohesion and the chemistry and the unity that you have to have on the offensive line. It's so much just about, hey, just do your job at a high level, have it be taught at a high level, have it be digested at a high level, and then have it be executed at a high level. And that should not, Clay, be an unreasonable thought. I truly believe the personnel is there to have a decent, may not be a great, if it's a great offensive line, fantastic. You accept that every day. But there's too much talent in that room. There's been too much investment in that room for it to be as bad as it's been. That's unacceptable to me. So just being a good, efficient offensive line will the impact that will have is almost, you can't even describe it. Like the impact that's going to have on the overall operation of the offense, just to get it to be good and not god awful as it's been, it would be a game changer, Clay.
1: He's got the he's got the idea of how it's going to be, as Marcus kind of alluded to, like last year when they tried some of those schemes and he had some success with that. But finding now a team where that Kubiak is going to make sure that he manufactures, you know, getting a lot of good run balance with the passing, it makes me also wonder, like, will Ashton Jeanty also, I won't say the word handcuff, but will he also be joined in the backfield with a duo? Will somebody like Washington help him and help this run game a little further, kind of spelling Jeanty a little bit when he needs it? Because they might need to have some sort of reliable 1-2 punch in the backfield. Could you ever foresee that this year in this mix, or will it be mostly dominated by Jeanty's carries?
0: I think it's going to be dominated by Genty. I think you drafted him top 10 overall. You have got to use this guy. He's really good. That's the other thing. It's not force feeding a guy. Well, gosh, we drafted him 7th overall or whatever it was. And so we have to justify that pick by giving them the ball a whole bunch of times. It's not that about me. It's that he's a weapon. There is a reason and a justifiable reason for why he was drafted where he was drafted. Now it's on you to maximize that. So feed him the damn ball a lot. Mm-hmm. And so I look at more the 49ers, formula. They've been saying for years, oh, we need to get a compliment for Christian McCaffrey. And then every year when he's healthy, he goes out there and plays, 85%
1: yeah, that's exactly
0: of
1: right. Oh my God. How many times do we hear that in the offseason about, oh, we got somebody that's going to help Christian out? And it's always Christian dominating.
0: And I was up in Santa Clara, a few weeks ago, where, he was asked that question. And I'm talking, he being Christian McCaffrey, he's like, no, I'm wired and I wire myself to play if I have to 100% of the snaps. If you want to cut back, if you want to manage, Ashton Genty, if you want to make sure that, you're not overdoing it with Ashton Genty. You figure that out during practice. He doesn't have to get every single rep in practice. The key is to manage him then. That's what Christian McCaffrey was said. Look, manage me in practice.
1: Yeah.
0: Not to say that he doesn't want to practice, but you know what we're saying. Scale back in practice. Let him be able to go out there and it's not going to be 100% of the snaps, but if he can get to 83% of the snaps utilized accordingly, then you're going to need a guy that comes in and provides some relief, and hopefully if it's Mike Washington or whoever it is, it's at a high level. But to me, the notion of some kind of shared deal with Ashton Genty and somebody else, the only reason that I could see that happening is that Ashton Genty is not necessarily performing at a high enough level, and I don't expect that to be the case. Or somebody's just so good that, you might as well tap into that. But no, to answer your question, I foresee it as the Ashton Genty show, and just as it's going to be in the passing game, kind of the Brock Bowers show. And that's not to just, discount anybody else. It's literally taking advantage of your best players. That's what the great teams do. You think about the Kansas City Chiefs. How many times have we talked about, man, the Raiders never have an answer for Travis Kelce?
1: Yeah.
0: Well, number one, the Chiefs always are feeding him. He's getting up there a little bit in age. And why wouldn't you feed him, Clay?
1: You better.
0: Yes, he makes things happen. He makes an impact. And so, yes, get the ball to your impact players as much as possible.
1: Okay, on the we'll get some more of your thoughts from the phone and text line. Some great texts on possible candidates for breakouts for the Raiders this year. 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
0: We're talking breakout candidates for the Raiders. Is it Ashton Jeanty? Is it Jack Besh? Is it Jalen Naylor? Right? Is it Quiddy Pay having a getting back to where he belongs? That would be a breakout, Clay, right?
1: Could you imagine how the Colts would feel? They've been waiting for that breakout year, but maybe he, new change of scenery, new coordinator, maybe that brings it out of him.
0: Yeah, just a different scheme. Maybe the scheme works better for him. Maybe he was dealing with something last year, and that's why he fell off. There's a lot of maybe that he was feeling the pressure a little bit of playing. You knew he was playing for a contract. You know, sometimes that could get into your head a little bit. But if he could have a breakout season, boy, I'll tell you what, that would be really important, Clay, because we've been talking for a long time about establishing a consistent pass rush threat that can complement and supplement Max Crosby. So that would be really, really important if it could be him. Or maybe it's Malcolm Kuntz kind of getting back to that form he showed us in 2023. Out to the Raider Nation listener line, because Charles is in Oregon. Our good friend Charles from Oregon, and he's got some thoughts on just that, breakout candidates for the Raiders. How you doing, Charles?
4: Hey, good morning, Vinny, Clay. How you guys doing this morning?
1: What's up, Charles? Good morning. What do you got for us?
4: So I was thinking about, you know what the cool part about it is, I think? The cool part is I kept thinking, like, the names you're saying, Quiddy Pay and all the, you know, so many players that you think could break out, and it's been a long time since I've felt that way. You know, like Brock Bowers, and you know Max Crosby's going to be upset after what happened with the Ravens, so I think he's going to have a dominant year. But I'm going to go with these five guys. Number one, Caleb Rogers. Just listening about how much he's in the building, how much work he's putting in, I predict he takes over. All the JPJ stuff is going to get pushed to the side, I think, a little bit. And I say Caleb Rogers does. Nice. I'm going to go with Ashton Jeanty for sure. Ashton's going to light it up because I think that Rick Dennison's going to get that offensive line going, and Kubiak's going to get the offense going, so I would say Ashton's going to light it up. Easy 1,000 yards this year for him. And I got some other guys, too. The other guys I was thinking is going to be kind of weird because I'm going to go with a couple of rookies. I have this strong feeling that Malik Benson, same thing, because he's putting in work. Fernando mentioned that he asks a lot of questions. He's wanting to learn more. I predict Malik Benson he has our first kick return for a touchdown in forever. Nice. For one, but I think he's going to do great at wide receiver as well. And then the guy that I've been really, you know, pounding the table for is Trayton Stoops. I think Stoops is going to have a great year. I foresee he's going to be one of the leaders of the team in the future. And for my fifth one, I'm going with the Tokyo Toe. I predict he wins the kicking job and is outstanding and is a talk across the NFL that the Tokyo Toe is helping the Raiders in special teams. So my five again: Caleb Rogers, Ashton Jeanty, Malik Benson, Trayton Stoops, and the Tokyo Toe. So those are my five. God bless you guys. Have a great day.
1: Well done, Charles.
0: Yeah, I like that. I think that it's. I'm very curious to see how that kicker, job pans out, or who ultimately wins it. But for Raider Nation, I think that the hope has to be that the Tokyo Toe Special K wins that job and is around here for a long, long time, because that's to me what he represents. But he's got to go out there and do it out on the field, no question about it. We want your thoughts again. Who are your top five candidates to have breakout seasons? And it doesn't have to be like two All-Pro numbers. Maybe in a case like Brock Bowers, getting him back and surpassing that rookie season, absolutely. Ashton Jeanty, absolutely. But there's other young players on the team that, you know, just winning a job and solidifying a role. That would constitute a breakout season like a Caleb Rogers. It's your thoughts, 702-365-9200. It is the Morning Tailgate Show with Vinny and Clay.
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34: Hey, folks, how are ya? 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
0: It's the Morning Tailgate on a Thursday. Vinny Bunch and your Clay Baker. We are talking about breakout candidates for the Raiders. And put some numbers to those breakouts. I just asked somebody on Twitter. They're like, Trey Tucker is going to have a monster year. And I was like, well, put some numbers to that. What is a breakout season for Trey Tucker look like to you? What does a breakout season for Jalen Naylor look like to you? Quiddy Pay, Malcolm Kuntz, put some numbers to it. Let's see what you got in terms of what your vision is for a breakout season. And, of course, bringing on Jason Horowitz, the voice of the Raiders. And before we get to any of that, Jason, we need an update from where you were last week. And that was getting ready to tackle the basement. Maybe the one last thing you got to do before your life turns upside down with training camp and the Raiders and all of that. Is there an update to the basement cleaning?
3: It is done, Vinny. It is done.
0: Jason, are we talking about a buy it or list it type thing where you didn't just clean it up, but you took it to it. Maybe there's a breakout season for the basement in terms of what it looks like now. Is it a man cave? Is it someplace that
3: No. It needed to rid itself of all the excess toys and art supplies and clutter that had accumulated for the last 18 to 24 months. And as the kids are getting older, you don't need to say, so like there were four bags of donation puzzles and toys, and our neighbor just had a baby. So baby toys are now out the door because our youngest is five.
1: Good move.
3: And like you can see the floor again, which is great. And now we have space. You know what we want in the basement? Our ceiling isn't tall enough. It's one of those drop down ceilings. So it's not, we want Papa Shop, but it's not going to fit. So we're going to get, the kids and I have all agreed that we are going to get a ski ball that we're going to put in the basement.
1: Okay.
0: I like it. Yeah. I like it. Get you through those winter months, play, get with some nice family competition. Real quick, one last question because as somebody that has had to move my mom a couple of times, I don't know if you know Italian women. They like to hang on to things, Jason. They like to hold on. Some would call it hoard. Term you want to put on it, it accumulates pretty darn fast. And over a long period of time, that could get way out of hand. So my philosophy, and, we've gone back and forth, her and I and my brother Charles, to try to get her to throw stuff out. Is if you haven't thought about it or touched it within the last 12 months, it's, short of like some family heirlooms or pictures or things like that, it's up for debate to get thrown out. So for you guys, when it came to throwing stuff out, I'm sure it wasn't just kid toys. It was some things for you and your lovely wife that maybe you've been holding on for too long. What was the criteria and what was the most difficult decision to make in terms of just getting rid of something?
3: Oh, they're done. We live by that same philosophy. I mean, so the closet, before I talked to you guys Thursday, last Wednesday was my closet. And now it actually looks like a closet again, where there are shelves that you could use. And there were four bags of donate, by the way, which included, I am fortunate enough that I have a couple of excess Raiders polos, cause we do all the preseason games every year on TV. And so there's like, believe it or not, this is not going to surprise anyone. Raider Nation knows that they are all over the country. There are plenty of Raiders fans here who recently received a couple of closet polos that I was able to find and give those away as well. So, no, all good. We're spreading the love. We're spreading the wealth. The garage is done. The shed is done. The basement is done. The closet is done. And now I am 2 weeks shy of my birthday and 3 weeks shy of being in Las Vegas again.
0: We love it. And one last one before I hand it off to Clay. I'll never forget having a conversation with Norm Chow. You remember Norm Chow, the offensive guru, coached all over the place. And we're talking one day, and he told me, he's like, look, if you ever need anything, man, I've worked so many different places that I've got so much gear from so many different teams. You like red, you like green, you like blue. So when you went through the closet and went through all the, you know, the teams that you've called, games that you've called, like what kind of gear are we talking about for you in terms of collectibles that you've been able to accumulate over the years?
3: So that's not as high. But I do have, I don't know if you guys are going to know who this is, but Rod Carey. Do you remember when Northern Illinois made the Orange Bowl?
1: Yes.
3: They it was shocked one everybody. Year. They won- yeah, they had a quarterback named Jordan. I'm blanking on what his last name was, but they make the Orange Bowl. And the Orange Bowl money that came with the, back before the current playoff system, the New Year's Day Six Bowls, is for a school like Northern Illinois is massive. And so they got all this money and they built like an indoor practice facility with it from their Orange Bowl dollars. But they also had like a whole excess of like clothes. And I was doing a couple of games a year at Northern Illinois, part of the MAC package that I was doing with CBS.
1: Oh, nice.
3: And like I have this massive, super comfortable NIU Husky sweatshirt that Rod Carey gave me. I couldn't get rid of that. I could not get rid of that. That I kept. However, the North Dakota State Bison sweatshirt that I got from the radio station that I used to do hits on, 1620, that one I did give away because it only had like four or five titles and they won like seven. So I felt like it was short.
1: You know, that Jordan Lynch jersey with Northern
3: Jordan
1: Illinois.
3: Lynch, that's right. Jordan Lynch was his name. That's right. That
1: that deserves some special consideration. And we're all proud of you because we all felt like, you know, as far as like a breakout candidate this year, we're talking about that today for the Raiders. What breakout potential candidate could that be? You are a breakout player right now because you have four categories cleaned out. And I thought the garage was going to be the toughest, but you pulled that out and I'm very proud of you. This year, though, when you think about potential Raider candidates, as I easily segue into that, what stands out or who stands out as somebody I'm like, you know what, they're kind of off the radar, but when you think about what could be done, not only with a new regime, either on offense or defense, who could be that guy that emerges as a breakout player?
3: Well, Clay wasn't here last week. We didn't segue to Raiders conversation until like 15 minutes in. We had like 15 minutes of basement talk last week. So you guys were faster this week.
1: I'm sorry. I could go long.
3: I think, and this is, you know, Vinny started this all off by putting numbers to it. I think I'm going to say Eric Stokes. And Eric Stokes played really well last year, but there were no numbers associated with it, right? There were no interceptions. You know, there were a few passes defensed, but there weren't any interceptions to go along with it. I'm going to say, because Eric Stokes for his career, I believe, has one, maybe zero. But like the number at most, he has one career interception. You know, injuries played a big role of his career in Green Bay. Yeah. But last year played well, now has a contract. I'm going to say he's going to break out. And Eric Stokes is going to have four interceptions this year.
0: Wow.
3: Which is a massive number for a guy in 5 years who has one.
1: That's great. Yes.
3: Or zero. You know, so that would be a breakout number for him. You know, he has been healthy now in back-to-back years for the first time in his pro career. A defensive system that's going to put a lot more pressure up front. And I think that and maybe plays a little bit freer because he knows he's the guy. You know, and I think that's a good thing. Mm-hmm. You know, take a couple more chances. And I think that would be awesome. You know, Jack Jones a couple of years ago, he was hit or miss, right? He was a guy that had some massive plays, and he was a guy that got beat massively in bad ways, yeah. Right? And it was hit or miss. I think Eric Stokes has a chance to be hit and not necessarily have those, you know, big 40, 50-yard plays given up behind him.
0: Yeah, and what's so interesting about Eric is that because teams were picking on the other side and the other weak links really of the Raiders, of the Raiders defense, he didn't get challenged much. So it'll be interesting. And so for those interceptions, to occur, they're going to need somebody on the opposite side. doing their job so that they, you know, if they're doing that, their job at a high level, obviously they're going to start throwing it more to Eric's side and maybe those interceptions happen. So who emerges, do you think? And how curious of who emerges, whether it's Darian Porter, whether it's Zeke Masses, whether it's, you know, Jermaine McCoy as that other cornerback on the other side.
3: Well, but let's not forget, though, like there's the possibility that Taron Johnson, now I know he's been brought in and he's played nickel most of his time, but let's not forget he is a cornerback by trade, right? So yeah. I don't think this is the plan, and this is not what I would assume. And, you know, we were all sitting there watching – you know, mandatory minicamp the last time we saw the Raiders practicing. But you know, is it possible that Jeremy Chinn is playing more as a, you know, a big nickel linebacker and Taron Johnson's playing safety opposite Isaiah Polamau? Is it possible that Chinn and Polamau are your safeties and Taron Johnson moves over to corner? And again, I don't think that's the plan and I don't think that's going to be the case. But there is a lot of big young bodies to be opposite Eric Stokes. Right. And there, I don't think we should just give up on Darian Porter. You know, you talked about guys being picked on last year. He was one of those two guys that was getting picked on last year. But it wasn't all bad. There were a couple of solid games that he had along the way as well. So I think the mix of Masses and Porter and McCoy are what you'd expect. Now, we haven't really seen McCoy practice, Vinny. And maybe, you know, you've been at more practices than I have. But most of the work for Jermaine McCoy has kind of just been off to the side. And they said they have a plan for him and they're going to try, you know, longevity is a big part of that. And we'll see what that looks like once we get to training camp with pads and how often he can work. But, you know, if you go back to the draft and people are thinking about a healthy Jermaine McCoy being a top 15 pick, well, if we're having that conversation, then I don't even think we're having a conversation. You think it's just Eric Stokes and Jermaine McCoy. So we have to see it in real time. But I would guess that if healthy and if the plan is for him to play right away, that your starting outside corners are McCoy and Eric Stokes.
0: I don't think you would be too far off in that belief. That's why, for me, he's the most fascinating player to get. I mean, aside from Fernando, obviously, it's just the kind of because he is such an impact player. He wasn't a top 15 player. This guy was a top 10 and in some cases top five, you know, caliber player from a talent standpoint. So
3: he also hasn't played. You know, when he steps foot on the practice field. And he did practice at times, but he hasn't played. So that first snap he takes in a real game is going to be the first time he plays a snap in 2 years.
0: Yeah, since the end of the 2024 season. He was hurt in a playoff game, I believe, if memory serves right. It was definitely late in the season. So it has been a long time, but that's why it's going to be so intriguing to watch him in 11-on-11, to watch him in the joint practices against the Houston Texans, to watch him in the preseason. I think you can glean a lot from a young cornerback in those situations. So, yeah, to me, he's as fascinating a player that's on the Raiders roster.
3: Yeah. And I think, you know, that obviously gives him a chance to be a breakout candidate, although I guess all rookies are, you know, technically breakout candidates. So maybe throw them out of the conversation. But there's, you know, I think there's a big part of everybody who's going to root for him to succeed because everyone knows what happened on draft day, you know, like if Jermaine McCoy was drafted 12th overall, 14th overall, you could say, oh, he'd have major odds to be the defensive rookie of the year, you know, and I know there's, you know, the four guys from Ohio State, you had three guys from Ohio State, Arvell Reese and Sonny Styles and the other, you know, so I know you have those guys up there and other top 15 defensive players who were drafted. But, like, if Jermaine McCoy is as good as advertised, then the sky's the limit. And if Jermaine McCoy is as good as advertised and stays healthy, think about what that means. That means you have an elite pass rusher, which everyone wants to have in Max, again, assuming he's healthy when he comes back. You have an elite corner. If again, healthy and is as advertised, and you have two Pro Bowl level type, or at least one Pro Bowl level type linebacker. So that means you have elite player at every level. That's a big deal. That's a really big deal. And so again, have to see it, have to hope he's able to play and stay healthy. But if he is, you know, I think this defense goes to a new level.
1: you know, it's funny when you think about how rookies, any sort of production could be always billed as a breakout season. And for McCoy, what could you imagine, you know, a full healthy season could be? It could be dominant play at an outside corner position. That would be fantastic for the Raiders defense. But at the same time, for as good as McCoy has been, as you think about his grade in college coming into the NFL, so has Fernando Mendoza. And when you think about breakout candidates, what could be there for someone like Mendoza here in this season for the Raiders?
3: Well, tell me what you guys feel. I feel like the conversation, and again, it's the summer and training camps for everybody. Rookies start reporting in 2 weeks and you know, so it's a little bit different. But I do kind of feel that national conversation about what expectations are for Fernando have quieted a little bit of late. Because I think people are really starting to believe that the conversation about Kirk Cousins being brought in to be the starter is not just chatter, but it's actually real, you know? And

0: this team is competitive all the way through December and Fernando's sitting. So I can see both of those situations, but the expectations, I think, are completely dependent on whether or not he plays.
1: Okay, staying right there then, I agree with you. I don't think they're going to force it in terms of Fernando Mendoza. That said, I'm not going to be surprised whatsoever if he actually wins the job, if he's just the better guy in training camp. We're assuming a lot with Kirk Cousins right now, and I liked what I saw of him during the offseason. He was moving around. I was having this conversation with the NFL general manager. I was like, I was really surprised by how healthy he looked compared to the last time we had seen him, and it was not good the last time we had seen him when he was with the Falcons in Las Vegas. But that said, us assuming a lot from a Kirk Cousins to suddenly regain the form that he had a few years ago at his age, and also, where Fernando might be to start the season. Let's just say that it's Kirk Cousins to start the season. Let's put an over-under on how many games Fernando actually plays in that scenario. And I think it would be a complete waste, to be honest with you, a complete waste if he doesn't get on the field for at least 8 games. That's how I see it. I'd like to see it more, but for me, that it would be a waste if he wasn't on the field to play 8 games.
0: No, I get that. I see that. And I understand that. And I understand why that's the conversation for the big picture and the longevity of the franchise. But I don't know that I would call it a complete waste. Like, If their philosophy is sit and watch and learn because they believe that that's the right way for him to be as good as he can be for the future of this franchise, why is it a waste?
1: Because I think you're losing valuable time. I think that he needs to get on the field. I just don't believe in your learning from the sidelines. You know what I'm saying? Like, I think you learn by playing.
0: Ask Rich Gannon about learning from the sidelines, right? Rich sat in Minnesota,
1: wasn't happy. I'll tell you what, he wasn't happy about it. And to be honest, it was a bad decision by the Vikings to do that. He should have been out there playing. He should have been the Vikings quarterback.
0: And he wasn't the number one pick either. But I guess my point is, like, I think there is certainly value to sitting and watching and learning. Now, it's totally different. But here's the reality of it. It's going to be the same thing we talk about whether or not drafts are successful or not. It's the following. You have to wait 3 or 4 years, and then you can write whatever narrative you want. Like, hypothetically, Fernando Mendoza sits this entire first year, and then 3 years from now, we're talking about a Pro Bowl quarterback. Are you telling me that we're going to look back and say it was wasted? And of course the answer is no. But if you sit back here and 3 years from now, he's played his second and third year, and he's not very good, you're going to be like, well, we wasted it because you didn't know that he wasn't going to be very good. And you wasted a year to find that out, and the franchise is set back an extra year. We're going to be able to write whatever narrative we want, though, Vinny, to tell that story, and it's going to all play out in front of us. And if he sits and he's great, we're going to say, see, it worked out fine. If he sits and he's not, then the franchise is set back. But you're not going to know any of that until you see it play out.
1: All right, let me ask it to you this way. Let's talk about Justin Herbert. The Chargers were completely fine with not playing him that year. They were like, he's not ready. All right, so in retrospect, because he got forced onto the field because of what happened to Tyrod Taylor minutes before a game, you got to go out there and guess what? He was really good, surprisingly so to the people that were making decisions. And I know talking to Tom Telesco, he's like, we just didn't think he was ready, and then lo and behold, he was ready. So let's say that he didn't play. All right, now knowing what we do know of Justin Herbert and how well he played that rookie year, wouldn't you have considered it? What a waste that might have been just to play Tyrod Taylor and just hold back somebody that was very capable of going out there and playing.
0: Yes, but what if the Chargers made the playoffs with Tyrod Taylor?
1: I mean, well, I personally, I don't see that happen. I wouldn't have seen that. I don't see that happening.
0: No, I know that. But you get the point, though, right? Like, there's so many – I understand your point. And we're arguing about something that, Justin Herbert's proved to be a Pro Bowl record-setting quarterback on so many levels. I get the point. But I also don't think they were – I guess they were wrong in their assessment. But so too were the teams that didn't pick him. Right?
1: Yeah, I think that it's silly to just – honestly, this is the last thing I'll say about it. And I just think it's silly to marry yourself to some philosophy when you might be holding yourself back and you might be holding him back. And I truly

0: believe that there is a lot to be said, especially going into 2027, for the experiences that Fernando is going to get, the good, the bad, everything in between. And going through that as a rookie in a year where that there's really no expectations for this team to be winning or anything like that, coming off a 3-win season. So I would rather the Raiders win 5 more games with Fernando Mendoza as the quarterback than win 9 or 10 games with Kirk Cousins as the quarterback. I see way more value in them going from 3 to 8 with Fernando as the quarterback than 3 to 10 with Kirk Cousins. Now I know that defies wisdom and all that, but for the long range of the organization, I think it's better to get your rookie quarterback, the face of the franchise, out there.
1: Okay, I see that, and I hear that, and I agree with that. But as someone who is part of a generation who has never seen this team win a playoff game, and a generation who has only seen them make the playoffs twice, I think you would take wins and you would take playoffs and the chance to play good December football or a chance to play meaningful December football anytime you could get it. And so I you know, you never know what's going to happen in the future, whether Fernando's good, bad, indifferent, but you can win now. Again, I get the point, and I think all of that's valuable, and I agree. If Fernando Mendoza can lead this team to 8 wins in his rookie year, no one's going to know what Kirk Cousins could have done because you would have seen Fernando Mendoza. So yeah. I think I'm on board with that. I just don't think the other is a waste, which was the word you used to start all of this.
2: Oh, there he is. It's Jason Horowitz. But he's fired up, coming off the medal-winning performance of The Basement, followed from The Garage, and now the maker of The Dip and breakdancing in the offseason. What is next for you this weekend, my friend? Because the sky is the limit.
1: Well, we've got baseball tournament. We've got youth baseball tournament. We've got an evening out, and we've got grocery shopping to be had. So that's pretty much it.
2: Whoa! Take it easy. You gotta relax.
1: Really exciting stuff right there. Really exciting stuff. Baseball, and grocery shopping.
2: Wow, it's like walking on the edge of a volcano. This is dynamite.
0: The best years of your life, buddy.
1: Yeah.
0: Trust me.
1: Maybe. I don't know about that.
2: Well, you got to leave it open for other things. That's what I say. Jason, it's awesome having you on. Thank you so much for your perspective and fiery opinions. We appreciate it. Have a great week. Thank you again. We'll talk to you next week.
1: Vinny just got me to get fired up for the first time in 2 years.
0: And we're gearing up. We got to ratchet it up because training camp is right around the corner. So we got to get our edge back. You know what I'm saying?
1: You know what they never call me. Nobody ever calls me Hot Take Horowitz. So you know that is clearly not in my wheelhouse, boss.
2: Well, fire burns inside.
0: We have our summer. Task here is to change that. is to make him Hot Take Horowitz. I would love that.
1: I would not. Have a wonderful rest of your week, guys.
2: Thank you Jason. Too. You too. It's the Bob Seger coming out in him. The Detroit-born Jason Horowitz. That's dynamite.
0: Yeah, when I say waste, I don't mean a waste of a season. I mean a waste of an opportunity to expedite the development of Fernando Mendoza, because I just keep seeing 2027 as like a real pivotal year for the Raiders in terms of not just progress but wins and losses, record wise. You know, putting a number to that progress through your one loss record, and I think that you would be potentially helping yourself more by using this year, a year that there's really very low expectations, using this year to get Fernando up to speed to potentially put him in a better position to have straightened out that learning curve this year so that he's in a better position to succeed next year.
2: All right, we'll take your calls at 702-365-9200. We're starting to get them in. People are fired up from the conversation from Jason Horowitz on Fernando Mendoza. We're talking about breakout players. And what about expediting the truth about what could be had and what could be misled if you don't enact on something right now, when you don't strike while the iron's hot with Mendoza. 702-365-9200. It's Raider Nation Radio 920.
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10: This week's Finley Cadillac Henderson Player Performance of the Week is coming from the ongoing World Cup that has been full of great action. But this recognition goes to Norway's Erling Haaland, as he led Norway to a 2-1 victory over Brazil, scoring both goals along the way. Haaland scored the first goal on a header in the 79th minute and another goal in the 90th minute. That would be the goal that sealed the deal, as Brazil scored in stoppage time with a Neymar penalty kick. The Manchester City striker underlined his status as one of the world's leading goal scorers by notching his 6th and 7th goals of the tournament in the final 11 minutes at MetLife Stadium, and as of right now, has drawn even with Messi and Mbappe in the race for the World Cup Golden Boot. Norway had never won a World Cup knockout game prior to this tournament. Matter of fact, it's their first appearance at the World Cup since 1998. And after extending Norway's unbeaten record against the five-time world champions to 5 games, Haaland was asked post-match how he felt about the win, the journey, and the pressure.
11: Difficult to kind of understand it, but when you see it on a video after the games, you're kind of like, this is something we've never seen before, you know, and it's amazing. It really is, and it's difficult to put on words. Even the whole journey we had since, you know, not qualifying for the Euros and obviously not in Qatar in 22, but then managed to just go unbeaten in the qualifiers and then come here and manage to qualify and then manage to just stay here and be so calm and play without pressure, because I don't think there's any pressure. Of course, there's a massive gathering and there's a massive venue and all of these kind of things, but in the end, there's zero pressure because Brazil got over 200 million people watching and expecting them to beat Norway, like the whole world. We got 5.5 million celebrating in the streets no matter what happens. So in the end, the pressure is zero, so we can just enjoy it. And I think you saw that today as well.
10: That was Norway's Erling Haaland following a 2-1 victory over Brazil. After the game, Haaland led the players with an on-pitch Norwegian row, banging a drum in front of supporters and then clearly enjoying the moment. And his head coach said the whole country was now doing the same. Norway will face England on Saturday after they shocked the world by defeating Mexico Sunday night 3-2. We don't know how long this ride is going to last for the Scandinavians, but we do know for sure that they have caught the attention of the world in this fantastic World Cup. That was the Finley Cadillac Player Performance of the Week, brought to you by Finley Cadillac Henderson, the prestigious Cadillac dealer of the year. 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And when you get there, the one thing you got to do is let them know that your boy Q sent you.
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17: I'm at the preacher's door. My knees getting weak and my gun might blow, but we gonna be all right. We gonna be all right.
1: I think there is certainly value to sitting and watching and learning. Now, it's totally different, but here's the reality of it. It's going to be the same thing we talk about whether or not drafts are successful or not. It's the following. You have to wait 3 or 4 years and then you can write whatever narrative you want. Like hypothetically, Fernando Mendoza sits this entire first year and then 3 years from now, we're talking about a Pro Bowl quarterback. Are you telling me that we're going to look back and say it was wasted? And of course the answer is no. But if you sit back here and 3 years from now, he's played his second and third year and he's not very good, you're like, well, we wasted it because you didn't know that he wasn't going to be very good and you wasted a year to find that out and the franchise is set back an extra year. We're going to be able to write whatever narrative we want, though, Vinny, to tell that story, and it's going to all play out in front of us. And if he sits and he's great, we're going to say, see, it worked out fine. If he sits and he's not, then the franchise is set back. But you're not going to know any of that until you see it play out.
0: That was Jason Horowitz, the voice of the Raiders. I totally get what he's saying, and it definitely wasn't trying to be, argumentative or anything like that. I just feel, again, let's get on with this. It's not about figuring out if he can't play. It's about getting him developed as quickly as possible, as prudently as possible. And I do believe there's merit to actually getting out there on the field, and I think we've seen that. Drake May was a better quarterback last year, I believe, because he went through what he went through the year before. He was in a better position. He had gotten the learning curve. He had gone through all the ups and downs. Caleb Williams as well. They both played extensively in their rookie years, and guess what? It didn't go great for either of them. But is any fan base and is any team complaining about what they went through 2 years ago, considering the division championships that we saw from the Bears and the Patriots, the Super Bowl appearance that the Patriots made? And you can make the argument that both of those quarterbacks were in a better position in 2025, because of what they had gone through just in terms of actually playing and learning on the job in 2024. So that's kind of where I'm saying about, you don't want to waste a full season of development for Fernando Mendoza. Doesn't mean he has to play every single game. Drake May didn't play every single game. But I think he needs to be out on the field for 8 to 10 games. We're going to go out to the Raider Nation Radio listener line because Raider Reggie is in North Las Vegas. How you doing, Raider Reggie?
18: Man, what's going on, Vinny? It's been a long time for me. I've been wanting to call in. I just got a lot of stuff going on. But I'm in front of the next phase, so I should be able to call in more, but I miss Beautiful. You guys. I really Likewise. Do miss calling in. And while I'm talking about that, my guy, -4 Fabian, what's up, boy? He's now a Nevadan, Las Vegas Nevadan. So
0: yep.
18: That is awesome. That really makes my whole year better just because he's here and not having to go back and forth. But I do agree a little bit with Jason in the sense of making sure that Fernando has it locked in, right? We know they're not just going to throw him out there. I'm praying, right? If we had got our stuff together back in the days when Gruden was here and while Carr was playing and we went and got a good backup quarterback and all that, a lot of things would be different. But we saw the reaction to the draft picks and all the things, the decisions, right? So now at this turning point that you're talking about, this is the year that they need to make this turn. But it also needs to show up in their decision making. Like, don't just throw him out there because you feel like you got to play him. But don't hold him back either. So my predictions on who would have a breakout year this season is really based on that. Like, is it Kirk Cousins at starter, or is are we going to have Fernando starting? Either way, I think Aston Jeanty for sure is going to have a breakout year. With what he went through last year and all the things he did with the horrific offensive line that we had, he has to go crazy this year. I just hope that happens. Same thing with Bowers. I think Bowers will have a better season than he had because of who we have at QB. Whether it's Fernando or Cousins, I think Bowers will have a great season breakout. And then, you know, one of them, Kirk Cousins or Fernando, I think they definitely going to take the world by storm because we waiting to see what they could do, right? And I'm hoping they do well. Dean, I think if he comes in and balls out and we still got Max over there doing his thing, because you know what? Max is going to have a breakout year regardless. I think Max is going to put some pin his ears back and go crazy. But other players is going to benefit from that. And with that said, my fifth player is Kwity Paye. Mm. I think he's going to have a breakout season. So we'll see what it is. It's all about decision-making, and it's also all about them coming together as a team and actually rising to the occasion, not just, you know, one person or two people on the team, but the entire team, including the coaching. And, hey, again, I appreciate you guys taking my call. I miss everybody in Raider Nation. Let them know I'm back. I'll be calling back in. And, hey, follow me on Facebook and Instagram. Y'all see what's going on with your boy.
2: Silver and Black Panther.
0: Absolutely.
2: Oh, I love it. Absolutely. Good to hear from Reggie. And, you know, that's funny when he brings up Kwity Paye because of all the years that Kwity was in Indianapolis, he never had anybody like Max Crosby with him on the defensive line that's able to go and make disruptions like that. Maybe that's something that opens it up, not just scheme, but having another player of an elite caliber that can go and make things happen for Paye.
0: Yeah, and we are talking about somebody that you know, has had what, two seasons of eight sacks, right? So last year he fell off. So the production is there. It might not be 16 sacks, 15 sacks, but eight sacks would go a long way for the Raiders this year. And if Malcolm can get closer to where he was a couple of years ago, maybe those two can combine for 16 sacks. Which again, that you, when you're talking about the kind of production that you want to see from players not named Max Crosby, you know, it would be, that would be, you know, very important, for the Raiders. By the way, Clay, you know, Raider Reggie brought up the name Derek Carr. I would love to talk, next time I see Derek, I'm going to literally ask him this question. He played his rookie year.
2: Yeah, started right? The first game. Yeah.
0: 3-13. And I would love to find out from him, now that it's all said and done and everything like that, and he's happy in retirement, if he were to go back and do it again, would he think that it would be more, have been more beneficial for him to sit and watch from the sidelines or to go through what he went through that rookie season? Because the following year after that, they went from 3-13 to 7-9, then 7-9 to 12-3. And I would imagine that that there was benefits to him. You know, not to say that he wouldn't have gotten to 12-3 in his third year, but who's to say? You know, or who's to say that they would have gone 7-9 if he had sat all of his rookie year and just started playing in his second year? So I think there's a lot to be said about actually getting out there on the field, and especially in a season, Clay, where the expectations are very in line with where the Raiders are right now in their journey. Nobody's talking Super Bowl. Nobody's talking playoffs. Of course, everybody would embrace that and run with it if it were to occur. But going into the season, there's no false hope about a shoo-in to win 10 games or to challenge for a wild card. It's not focusing on the finish line that's out there and focusing on taking advantage of the next step. And I do think, Clay, that there's some merit to somewhere along the lines in the steps that you take this year, making sure that you get Fernando Mendoza out on the football field for an extended period of time and 8 to 10 games at the very least.
2: He was so poised in that first season and that first game. I'll never forget, like, it was Kirk Menefee on the call. They were blown away at how much he looked like a leader. Like, he looked like he had been in the league already from that very first snap in game one in Carr, just filled with such an unbridled enthusiasm and confidence. I think we know the answer. He would probably
0: and he completed 58% of his passes. That was the only year in his entire career that he didn't complete 60% or more of his passes. Again, it wasn't great. The numbers weren't great. He threw 21 touchdowns and 12 interceptions. There was a learning curve, and that was what that rookie year helped him with, was straightening out that learning curve. And the next year he goes up to 61% of completions. He never looked back from that point on in terms of never completing more than 60 or below 60% of his passes. So, yeah, I would think, right? Mm-hmm. I would think that Derek would say, oh, yeah, I learned way more playing than I did, not playing. And it helped lead to, relatively quickly, by the next year, all of a sudden things are looking up for the Raiders. They're 7-9. It's not a great season, but there was massive, major progress that was being made with their quarterback, solidifying him, building around him. And then the next year, you're talking about 12-3, an MVP candidate, and who knows what would have happened, Clay, if he doesn't get hurt that year. And a lot of that can be traced to the fact that, you know what, the Raiders just said, the heck with it. We're going to play our rookie quarterback. They had signed a veteran to be the starter that year, the bridge quarterback, et cetera, et cetera, et cetera. I thought it was a wise move then, and looking back on it now, that they put him out in the fire, and he learned through that fire, through the success, through all the ups and downs.
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0: Got a lot of thoughts on breakout candidates for the Raiders, playing Fernando Mendoza or not playing Fernando Mendoza. That is going to be a theme throughout training camp without question. Raider Mike, parts unknown. What are your thoughts, my man?
18: Dude, you know I'm like Raider Reggie, the Silver Panther. They sent me to Siberia here in North Carolina, their version of it, where you can't call. I can't hear you. I was just X'd out. Occasionally I get a day off from rain and then I'd call in every now and then. But they're transferring me out of Siberia because I forced you forced the sabbatical. I'm not staying here. So Charlotte, I'm heading to Charlotte to clean this up.
2: Oh, nice.
18: Clean this Helene up. God, Hurricane Helene. There's like 4 years of work here.
2: Wow.
18: And they keep underestimating what happened here. It's not Florida, Louisiana, Bama. We don't care. Guess what? It happened.
2: Yeah, this is like a story that nobody knows about, isn't it?
18: Well, that's what I'm trying to tell it, Clay. I missed you, bro. Missed you, bro. By the way, been hanging out with hooligans while I've been on a sabbatical. Hooligans. British, Australian. The Aussies know our show, your show. They know Raider Mike.
2: This is good.
18: And then once they saw me sing, they're like, I'm partying this guy all week. Let's have fun. Let's injure him. And I got injured, took my knee out. Raider Reggie's calling again. I'm calling again. Things are getting back to normal. So anyway, I'm in mid-stroke with the argument. I want hot take Horowitz because I'm kind of with him. I kind of am with him. Let Cousins do his thing. He knows this offense like no other. He killed with Kubiak. Let him go. Let Fernando sit. It's okay if we're winning. As soon as you're not winning, Kirk, you're done. Goodbye. We're done. That's kind of how I feel there. So I hate us. I hate Raider on Raider crime. Let's use our voice. We got the brains in the building to figure it out.
0: We do have
18: the brains in the building.
0: Yeah, this is no fighting. These are the discussions that the coaching staff is going to have and the general managers are going to have. This is a decision that they have to make. But I just don't, it feels like people are look, I'll just take your position. Just play Kirk, you know, and if he loses, then you go to Fernando. It feels like you're preordaining that rather than letting it play out in training camp. And if you feel like Fernando's close and that you got an offensive line to protect him, there's a lot to be said about going out there and letting the rookie quarterback play. I just brought up Derek Carr. You remember that. You were a Raider fan at that point. What do you think was more beneficial to Derek in his development and the development and progress of the Raiders? Him playing as a rookie or him sitting as a rookie?
18: Where are you from?
0: What's that?
18: No, I wanted D.C. Wanted D.C. from the...
0: Forget about what you wanted. Forget about what you wanted. What do you think turned out to be...
18: It happened that way.
0: Yeah?
18: It happened that way. So let it play out. I mean, we are loaded on defense, finally. We're loaded. We got killers. And all I've done is national radio since my sabbatical, and all I hear is how we're going to trade Max. That's all they got on us. I like it that way. We're not trading Max, especially last night. This dude, national radio program. Raiders need to trade Max to the Niners, the Whiners. Are you out of your mind? We're set up for success right now. So, anyway, love you, Raider Reggie. I missed you, bruh. Love play. I love the Vinnies. Where's the other Vinny?
0: He is.
18: And I love the show. I'm back. I'm getting transferred. Bingo. Raiders, I'm out.
0: Love it.
2: Well, he has spoken.
0: Yeah. And I don't think the Raiders should trade Max Crosby. I don't think that they should be shopping Max Crosby. No. They're not doing any of that. But if somebody were to make a compelling offer, I think they should be open to doing whatever they feel like they have to do to put this organization on a trajectory for long sustained success over the course of time. So you have to be open to that. That's just how it works, Clay, in this world. You can't shut yourself off to any possibility because you never know what that offer might be on the other end. So it's something that you have to consider.
2: No, isolationism is not a good philosophy to have, especially in this day and age. You have to be open for all comers. And at this point, you know, you don't have to be. So you don't have to force anything, thankfully.
0: Absolutely. 702-365-9200 is the number. Let us know what your thoughts are on the five breakout players that you have for the Raiders. Put some numbers to it. What do you think Jalen Naylor is capable of doing? What about Trey Tucker taking another big step himself? What about Ashton Jeanty or Quiddy Pay? Give us a call, 702-365-9200.
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11: 24/7 westbound Anasazi Drive to Summerlin Parkway, on-ramp to southbound 215, only one lane is open, and northbound Far Hills Avenue to Lake Mead Boulevard, also one lane and the shoulder is closed.
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0: It's a great conversation we're having today in terms of kind of predicting who those top five breakout candidate players are for the Raiders this year. And what makes it interesting to me, Clay, is that there's a wide scope here. Malcolm Kuntz could have a breakout to 12 sacks, right? We've seen the glimpses of him before. We've seen him do it at a pretty high level over a half of a season. Can he do something like that for a full season? Can he turn, you know, what was his watermark moment of 8 sacks into 12 sacks? 10, 11 sacks. That would be so important for the Raiders. Can Trey Tucker or Jalen Naylor, get to that 75 catch, 800, 900, yard range? That could be a breakout for them. It's not, those numbers aren't astronomical, but they would be career years for them and highly impactful for the Raiders. Can, as we talked about earlier, can Ashton Jeanty get to 4.5, 4.4 yards per carry and turn the 900 and so yards that he had this year into 1,200 yards, maybe even more? If it gets to 4.5, which he's fully capable of doing, he needs the help along the offensive line, then all of a sudden you're talking about 1,300 yards rushing, and that makes all the difference in the world. So we want your calls, we want your thoughts in terms of who those players are for you. Is it Quiddy Pay? Is it getting back to 8 sacks or maybe a little bit more? Is it Eric Stokes, as Jason Horwitz was talking about? Can he get to 4 interceptions this year? We talked how many times about the lack of turnovers that the Raiders have had. If you could get 4 from one of your cornerbacks and a few more from your other cornerbacks and secondary players, you know, again, that starts making a really big difference. So we'll see. Who are your breakout candidates for the Raiders? 702-365-9200. Raider Dave is in Denver. What do you got for us, Raider Dave?
1: Hey, man, this is such a great subject. And back and forth with you and Horowitz, that is what makes AM 920 so darn good. You've been doing this a while. I know you recognize it. That it needs its own segment. I mean, the sit down is great with you and Vince, but I think it's, you know, both of you were on your mark. You weren't joking. So maybe it should be called, "You think I'm funny? Wait, like you think I'm kidding?" You guys weren't kidding. And it was great, both sides of it. And I loved it, man. You brought up Carr. I bet if you asked him, he would say, "Sure, I wanted to play." And I think as far as who the breakout ones are, and you talk about Jeanty getting to 4.6, you talk about Stokes getting to 4 interceptions, I don't want to select a player. I'd like to select a group. What is the breakout group that's going to make this team really get going? And I think the obvious thing, but there's no statistics hardly on it, is the offensive line. But how much more of a success would this team be if the defensive backfield got more interceptions and turnovers to shorten the field for the offense?
2: Huge.
1: Oh my goodness. Yeah. I think that is right on par with what could really happen here. And you know, the it takes a team to do this. And to me, the whole argument or debate about the quarterback, the rookie coming in and playing, is more about how the team plays when he's in there. The greatest friend for a quarterback is a running game, and that running game can't be successful without an offensive line that's getting to the second level, because Jeanty's not going to get to 4.6 if somebody doesn't take out a linebacker. So to me, that's where this thing is going to success or fail on this. And I just really think that it's got to be a group that's talked about rather than a player. And the other thing I have to ask is, with your point, a yes or no answer, wouldn't you be more excited to write about this team if Mendoza starts the season? I mean, the first three games is set up for him to start. I mean, you couldn't ask for a better opening 3 games to get a rookie in and start. And here's another kind of scenario that I'm thinking. If he does get successful the week of practice against the Texans, and they do end up starting him for that game, and they start him for the season, if somebody, a starting quarterback, goes down with Baltimore or Pittsburgh or Seattle, aren't they going to be clamoring to go ahead and pick up that mediocre contract for Cousins?
0: Yeah, I mean, you're talking about if somebody went down somewhere, yes, he would automatically go to Clay, Raider Dave.
1: Mendoza, I'd say, starting.
0: That is a consideration as well. As do you get Kirk out there to show that he's that he's healthy and that he's ready to go? You know, prove that to some other teams. Although, as small as this league is, if Kirk is doing well, showing that he's healthy in training camp, that word will get around in that regard. But yeah, you would think that that would have to happen first, though. He'd have to, there would have to be positive reports about Kirk Cousins from training camp, and then, that he didn't lose this job because he was a shell of himself. He lost this job because the Raiders felt Fernando Mendoza was ready to go, and Kirk Cousins, in the meantime, looked pretty darn good himself. So, yeah, to me, he would be a nice trade, candidate.
1: And I think if Mendoza can master the run game, I think that's more the lock of him getting in there, because you're playing ball control. Offense, you're keeping the other offense off the field. You've got a great running back. That means that the offensive line has got five starters right off the bat instead of five games into the season. I mean, a lot of things have to fall in place for Mendoza to start, not just Mendoza's play, to me. So I think that would be the perfect scenario. And I know that if he would start, then as much as I've read about AOC impressing the coaches, I would think they'd be okay with him being the backup and setting themselves up for even better draft next year by letting Kirk out of this contract and get something good for him, because somebody else really needs a competitive quarterback. That may be pie in the sky if it ever gets that far, but a lot of other things have to fall into place first. And anyway, I just love you and Horowitz on there. I think it needs to happen again, and maybe we can make that that segment. That'd be awesome. But AM 920 is definitely on their way to captivating the audience this season.
0: There you go. I appreciate that, Raider Dave. Back out to the Raider Nation radio listener line, because we've got Raider 66 who helped us with the math a little earlier, which we definitely appreciate. Raider 66, what do you got, brother?
2: Hey, guys. Good morning. Yeah, hey, my buddy Raider Dave, he joins in the Raider Legacy Lounge podcast from time to time, and I always appreciate his information. He's a very smart guy. I'm looking at, back in 2014, the plan was to have Derek Carr sit. I mean, they got Matt Schaub as the bridge quarterback, and that was the plan, but Derek screwed it all up by playing so well in the preseason that they started him. And he had a 10-game losing streak. His first win was against those heated Chiefs. And, and he went up from there, and that broken leg just still kills me. It ruined my Christmas once again. But, that is most likely what we're looking at this year, to see how Mendoza does during the preseason. And if he plays well, why not? Give him a shot. And I do agree with you, Vinny. I think you learn more from playing than sitting, but I have the feeling that their plan is, to have him sit at least for a little bit to watch and learn. My guys, I'm going to use the word if a lot, but that's what's happening. We're looking at McCoy. If he can get to the spot he was 2 years ago before the injury, that secondary is going to be much improved, which gives the defensive line that extra half second or whatever to get to the quarterback. So my other breakout guy is going to be Max. If we can get a running mate for him, the secondary improves. I'm looking at close to 20. I'm thinking Max is going to finally reach close to his full potential and get those big numbers. Nationally, Genty is seen as a disappointment by the Raiders. And that is just ridiculous to me, because those here close to the team know that the numbers he put up were fantastic considering the offensive line. I believe that he can get 1,300 plus yards rushing, plus whatever he gets receiving, and be in the running for offensive player of the year. That is if the offensive line can do it. Now, my next guy is JPJ. He may be not even in the starting lineup, but I'm looking at him as a breakthrough guy. If he gets his act together and can stay healthy, because when he's in there, he's like the Richie Incognito guy. His energy just energizes that whole offensive line. His going to the echo of the whistle, as Clint says, is what jazzes up the offensive line. And you get those guys motivated, then they're protecting, they're opening holes for the running back, and that offense is humming. And then you've got Jalen Naylor. How about this? If he's like the number one guy, what kind of numbers do you think here? 114 targets, 69 receptions, 1,066 yards and 11 touchdowns. You might think that's a little unrealistic, but over his four-year career, what he's had, he averages over 15 yards reception. And in this offense, being the receiving core is so young, I think he's going to get those opportunities and have those targets. And that's just doing what he's already done. So it's not, you know, out of the realm of possibility. And those numbers would be pretty darn good for this offense. And then Michael Mayer, the forgotten man. You get that, you know, two tight end offense going. You know, I'm thinking we might make the playoffs no matter who's the quarterback is. I think that these guys are going to, you know, it might be unrealistic. But again, I think we're playing with house money. Because whoever starts at quarterback, if we do well, we're ahead of the curve. We are ahead of everything. And if we don't do well, we get that high draft pick to add more stuff to this team. And then 2027 is our breakout year for the team. Thanks for indulging me, guys. Thanks for the time. Have a great day.
3: Thanks, 66.
0: Got it. Absolutely. You know, he brings up Ashton Jeanty and how nationally it's looked at, you know, kind of as a disappointment season. I want to take you back, you know, Clay, to 2016. The Rams were in Los Angeles. It's the Rams' first year in Los Angeles. A guy by the name of Todd Gurley, right? Really good running back. Remember him? 2016, he had 278 carries for 885 yards. He averaged 3.2 yards per carry. That's kind of where, right? Ashton was last year, you know, it was right, basically neck and neck right there, mm-hmm. right? Their offensive line was horrible. The offensive coordinator was horrible. They didn't have any weapons to speak of, and the quarterback, everything was just amiss that year. They go out and sign Andrew Whitworth. They go bring in John Sullivan as a center. You want to say that Andrew Whitworth or Tyler Linderbaum is the Raiders' equivalent of Andrew Whitworth? I'll give you that.
3: Yeah, it could be.
0: In terms of the impact that he can mm-hmm. have. They went out and got Sean McVay as the head coach, replaced Jeff Fisher. You want to say Clint is the equivalent of Sean McVay? I mean, in theory, yes, absolutely. He's the hot shot young offensive coordinator, you know, has a track record of success in his previous stop. You bring in an offensive line coach. It was Aaron Cromer with the Rams. He was a highly respected offensive line coach, right? You want to say Rick Dennison is the equivalent of Aaron Cromer? There you go. They went out and signed Robert Woods, who had been a disappointment, quite honestly, in Buffalo, but he was playing with a whole bunch of bad quarterbacks in Buffalo. Long story short, the very next year, Todd Gurley, who everyone thought was, what's everyone writing about Todd Gurley for? He's not good. 885 yards on 278 carries. Clay, the very next year, he had 279 carries. One more carry than the year before. You want to take a guess on how many yards he had that year?
3: Yeah, it was a different story, a major different story.
0: 1,300 yards. Yeah. Why? His average per carry went from 3.2 to 4.7. So when we're talking about, you don't have to even give the ball more to Ashton Jeanty. Maybe a few more times. Get him over 270. Let's just say that from 266. But that's minimal. All he has to do is be more productive when the ball is in his hands, which obviously requires better play calling, better scheming, better blocking. Todd Gurley didn't become a better player from 2016 to 2017. What was going on around him got better. And then he just did his thing. What he's put on earth to do, which was run the ball. By the way, he had a whole bunch of catches that year as well. What was it? He went up to it was 87 catches, or excuse me, 64 catches for 788 yards. Yeah, that is out there too for Ashton Jeanty. I'm telling everybody that is out there. Ashton Jeanty is not going to be a better player next year. He's already a good player, was a good player last year, continue to be a good player. But if you improve what's around him, you don't even have to hand him the ball, one more time. In Todd's case, it was one more time. He got one more carry, but the yards per carry went to 4.7. The yards total went to 1,305. The touchdowns rushing went from 6 to 13. So, again, you improve around Ashton Jeanty, Clay. Those numbers, that improvement, that breakout season is 1,000% out there for him and possible for him.
3: And this is an offensive coordinator and a scheme that's able to go and make the most out of what Ashton Gentry is able to do. It's not like they're going to ask him to do something that is not comfortable or in his wheelhouse. It is in his wheelhouse. It's something that is made for him. And now with an added cushion of an offensive line that could be working in kind, that seems to me like a prime candidate for a breakout here on Raider Nation Radio. We'll get your thoughts up on the text line as well at 702-365-9200. To your conversation about Fernando Mendoza, it's been very mixed, for and against, and one in which Gage from the 620 says, we need to have Fernando in there weeks 4 through 6. I agree with Vinny. We are doing him a disservice sitting him any longer than that. 1 minute later, Tech Raider from the 805 says, Vinny, I agree 2026 needs to be about the development of Fernando, but my biggest concern is the offensive line and the ability to protect him. The worst thing would be to rush Fernando and get him injured in September. Is there a timeline for that?
0: Yeah, I mean, I'm with you in terms of if you feel like you can't block and protect Fernando, I do not believe that's going to be the case, but if that's how you truly feel in your heart of hearts as a coach,

0: was going to do that. There are some guys that do fit into that category where they're not mentally strong enough necessarily to be able to correctly digest and absorb those types of experiences. I don't think that Fernando Mendoza is one of those players. So even if he goes in there and there's a little bit of a struggle protecting him, whatever the case might be, and there's some real growing pains. Clay, I don't think that there's going to be a breaking point for Fernando Mendoza. Go watch his tape at Cal. There were a lot of tough moments for him at Cal, and he got on the field pretty darn early at Cal and played two seasons there before anything happened at Indiana. It wasn't a very good team. He had some really good games at Cal, but there was also kind of a physical beating that he took at Cal, and guess what? He never broke. He learned from it. He grew from it. He thrived later on probably because of it. So I'm confident that he's going to be able to withstand whatever might come for him, the good and the bad, in his rookie year. Now, if you just feel like we're going to get this guy killed back there, then you have to be cautious with that. But short of that, I'm not going to be worried about him going through the inevitable learning curve that you're going to have to go through going from college to the NFL from a mental standpoint.
1: No, it's not like somebody who only had like a handful of career starts in college. That's not how this is. It's a completely different base.
0: He played a lot of football. There was a lot of experiences.
1: A lot of snaps, a lot of games started. That goes a long way. Even more so from the text line at 702-365-9200 KP and the 925. I don't see the problem. Fernando will start at some point this season. Caleb started week one. Drake May started week four. Also another one, 559, Raider Yvonne says, I'm with Vinny. I mean, look at Bo Nix starting right away. I think Kubiak's offense is actually better than Sean Payton's offense. You know what? That's debatable. But there is something about the way those two quarterback, whisperers and their schemes work out to accentuate what a quarterback is able to do. Both are very good at assessing where somebody's growth is and how they fit in a certain offense. And I think that's that bodes well for a rookie who's going to be very watch not only very closely, but also making sure that he's got the right amount of weapons around him.
0: Yeah, absolutely. And what good coaches also do is kind of understand what the situation is. And maybe in the whole scheme of things, Fernando Mendoza will be at second base. That's what his starting point will be. And, getting him over to third and then getting him home, to score is where you eventually want to be. But if second base is his starting point, okay. That's where, if you're the staff, you understand this is where he is. He's at second base. Let's put together a game plan and a protection plan that takes into account where Fernando Mendoza is starting his career, even if it's at first base. Okay, so let's structure a game plan around this is where he is in the understanding of the offense. And as time goes on, and Marcus was talking about this, maybe we can play that clip a little bit later on yesterday about how it was a struggle for Fernando early on. I was talking to a couple of months ago. I was on a plane with an NFL general manager, and we were talking about Fernando Mendoza, and he's like, you know what's crazy is that if you go, they were, that general manager and a couple of his staff members were at a Indiana practice. I think I want to say a couple practices before their spring game and their spring game. And he's like, to be honest, the younger brother looked better at that point in time. Mm-hmm. You couldn't have necessarily, if you were just going on where he was starting at Indiana in terms of learning a new offense, learning a new team, playing the game a little bit differently compared to how he was asked to do it at Cal, it didn't look great early on at Indiana. So you couldn't have necessarily seen what he ultimately became if you just judged it on what you were seeing in the spring. But as Marcus said, when he went back and watched every single game and every single snap of his junior year at Indiana, he got better every single week. And part of him getting better every single week was just the experiences from one game to the next and learning, from again, the good and the bad that happened the previous week to make him better for the next week and then the next week after that and the next week after that, to the point where when it was all said and done, he was the best player in college football. He was the best quarterback in college football.

0: He was a Heisman Trophy winner. He was able to lead his team. And when I say lead his team, I know that Indiana had a good football team. They were a good football team the year before. They went to the playoffs. But by the end of the year, when they needed somebody to step up time and time again to be the difference in being a playoff team and a championship team, who was the guy that was stepping up time and time again and making a key play and making a big throw, making it a big run if he had to go run it, was Fernando Mendoza. And I would venture to say that the reason he was capable of doing all of that and shouldering all that was because of everything that happened preceding that, the good, the bad, the ugly. And so if we take just last year from Fernando Mendoza and watch that learning curve and his trajectory of starting here, maybe he was at second base, but by the time the season was over, he was hitting home runs when Indiana needed home runs. And so I think that that's something to keep in mind when you think about starting Fernando Mendoza or not starting Fernando Mendoza, is go back and watch the progress that he clearly made. All you have to do is go watch the tape to understand he doesn't get worse off for bad moments. He actually gets better for those moments.
1: 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We'll also hear a little bit from Marcus Johnson from yesterday's show as he talked about Mendoza and the struggle early for him and the difference it took by the end of the year. All that is next here on the Morning Tailgate. 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
21: I think there is certainly value to sitting and watching and learning. Now, it's totally different, but here's the reality of it. It's going to be the same thing we talk about whether or not drafts are successful or not. It's the following. You have to wait 3 or 4 years, and then you can write whatever narrative you want. Like, hypothetically, Fernando Mendoza sits this entire first year, and then 3 years from now, we're talking about a Pro Bowl quarterback. Are you telling me that we're going to look back and say it was wasted? And of course the answer is no. But if you sit back here and 3 years from now, he's played his second and third year, and he's not very good, you're going to be like, well, we wasted it because you didn't know that he wasn't going to be very good. And you wasted a year to find that out, and the franchise is set back an extra year. We're going to be able to write whatever narrative we want, though, Vinny, to tell that story, and it's going to all play out in front of us. And if he sits and he's great, we're going to say, see, it worked out fine. If he sits and he's not, then the franchise is set back. But you're not going to know any of that until you see it play out.
0: Well, to quote Veruca Salt, I want it now. Just kidding. One of my favorite movies, Willy Wonka. I don't want it now with Fernando Mendoza if he's not ready. If it's clear that you're doing him a disservice by playing him. I don't personally think that he's going to be that far behind once the season starts. I think he's going to be a lot closer than a lot of people might suspect, to the point where you're not real worried or you don't feel like you're doing him a disservice. But clearly, if he is, then obviously you go to Kirk Cousins. That wouldn't be smart to put him out there if he just isn't ready and doesn't have nearly the understanding of the offense that he's going to have commanding the huddle, all of those type of things. But if it's close, I'm not saying that he's got to play every game. But I do think it would be a waste of his rookie year, out of philosophy, to sit him when he should actually be out there playing, experiencing, learning on the job, and just developing. That's what happened with Derek Carr. Derek Carr started 16 games that year. That's when they played 16 games. Went 13-3, completed under 60% of his passes. But he kept getting better, and he got better. They went through a 10-game losing streak that season. Then the next season they won four more games, and then the next season they won five more games after that. And who knows what would have happened had he not broken his leg? Unfortunately, they could have been a Super Bowl team that year by year three. And I firmly believe that that was helped set up by just playing him as a rookie in a year where there really weren't any expectations other than let's develop as best as we can and as quickly as we can at some key positions with some young players, go through all the ups and downs and the learning curve and be better for it. And I believe that the Raiders were those next couple of years. Clearly, they were. They improved by 4 to 5 games in each of the next two seasons to the point where they should have won a division championship and should have gone far in the playoffs, but their quarterback got hurt, unfortunately. Clay, we've got some texts that people are chiming in.
1: Yeah, you know, this is one in which people have a lot of different opinions on it. And, you know, we see how people regardless of age difference or where they're at, and like, it's just like everyone has an opinion on where this should, how this should max out and how it should go. When you see it from Burke in the 206, it's like, we need to win. Whoever's playing quarterback, you got to find a way. It's been too long. And then you see how somebody like East Bay Raider Gray says he personally, like, you know, he said the roster still needs work and depth in it. With that said, we have a golden opportunity to use this time to develop Mendoza for 2027. And the only way I see Kirk staying in all season is if we're making a playoff push. But outside of that, Mendoza needs that game experience, 8 to 10 games of it.
0: Yeah. And you know, who knows? Maybe more, but you know, you gotta win. I mean, what's the over under right now for the Raiders?
1: Oh, right. I mean, we're talking like 5, right?
0: Yeah. I mean, like, win what? Like, what do you think is capable? And again, there's kind of this assumption that by playing Fernando Mendoza, you're turning your back on 10 wins. Who's even thinking about 10 wins for the Raiders right now? Like, realistically.
1: Should
0: right?
1: not be doing that.
0: That isn't the decision that's being made. I mean, we artificially asked that question last week, but that's not what the options are. The options aren't, hey, you know, by playing Fernando Mendoza, we're turning our back on those 10 wins that they would get with Kirk Cousins. There's nothing to suggest that the Raiders are going to win 10. I'm not saying that it's not possible whatsoever, but this thought process that's what we are making this, basing the decision on, play for Fernando Mendoza or go win 10 games. Yeah, go win 10 games sounds great under that scenario, but nobody's guaranteeing or even expecting 10 wins, no matter who the quarterback is, and nor should you. This isn't a year to be going in saying, if we don't win 10 games, it's been a disappointment for the Raiders. This is a year to say, our young players need to get better. This offense needs to start taking hold. The offensive line as a group to talk about what Raider Dave was talking about, you know, collectively, if you want to say a breakout season for the offensive line would be astronomically important for the whole scheme of things moving forward. It's a young offensive line, and if they can show real progress and have a breakthrough season collectively, that is going to be worth its weight in gold. So this year, to me, realistically, should be looked at as improvement, showing improvement. And that might not, Clay, always be reflected in whether they won the football game or not. Now, when I look at the schedule, you know, it's really interesting. I was doing a breakdown on the offenses that the Raiders play, right? And they play some really good offenses. They play the Rams, right? They play the 49ers. They play teams with really good offenses. The Chargers have a pretty good offense, right? There's some teams that they play. You're going, wow, they're going to have to really tighten up defensively to deal with all the talent on that football team. But you know what they also do, Clay? I think I counted that they play 5 of the offenses that they played this year were among the 6 worst in the NFL. Now, they were the worst, so they're among that group. But some of the offenses that they play this year are really bad coming off of last year. Just really bad offenses where, you know, the Raiders should be competitive in those games. And there's probably about 6 where you're going, okay, you know, that's not a juggernaut offense. That's not a game that they shouldn't be able to go in and compete. There's other games where from where we sit today, you're like, ah, that's going to be a tough day at the office. But I do believe six wins are possible. 6 to 7 wins are possible. Just even looking at the schedule, and it would be great to me if the quarterback for those games, to help win those 6 to 7 games, would be a Fernando Mendoza. But again, and I'd love to get your thoughts on this. We're not deciding. I don't think the decision is Fernando or turning our back on 9 or 10 automatic wins. I don't see it that way. Do you?
1: No, it's not that way because they're two different things. They're two different streams of thought. But, you'd have to think that
0: they've won three games last year.
1: And as daunting as the schedule looks and as the team is still, repairing itself from 7 wins over the last 2 years, I don't think you should be doing expectations too lofty. And maybe if you could.
0: Or just assuming that with Kirk Cousins as a quarterback, that's what you're trading off. A year of development with Fernando Mendoza. As opposed to the 9 or 10 wins that Kirk is going to give the Raiders. There's nothing to really point to say that is exactly what this decision is all about. Winning with Kirk Cousins, which I think is very you're presuming a lot against, maybe struggling with a rookie quarterback. That's not the decision that I'm making. That's not even what I'm basing it on.
1: And, to go even further about, putting too much pressure on somebody like Fernando Mendoza, we had Marcus Johnson on yesterday and up at Tape Don't Lie on YouTube. He and Matt Holder, they went down a breakdown of each and every game that not only did he do at Cal, but also at the senior season with Indiana, or last season with Indiana, and what it was like in the beginning and what it was like at the end were two different seasons and two different types of workloads for Mendoza. Not only did he know that nothing phases Mendoza, if he deals with disappointment, it rolls right off of him and he continues on. This is what Marcus had to say, though, about how the year looked like last year for Indiana as far as play calling and the kind of workload he was given.
2: I think that they're keeping it, not too diverse early on in the year and allowing Mendoza to kind of get the flow of what he really wanted to do. But by the time they got to the end of the year, I think, especially on third downs, they kind of took the rails off Mendoza and just let him go. And especially in the Penn State games and a lot of those things where you saw him just playing pure quarterback, you saw him kind of just be able to attack downfield a whole lot more than maybe they wanted him to, kind of to avoid the mistakes. Cause, I think Cignetti's a big no mistakes guy. That's, no false starts, no penalties, no turnovers. And, they don't want that aggressive quarterback all the time. But I think once you got later on into the year and then especially seeing some of the adjustments that he made against Miami, him throwing back shoulders to Charlie Becker, I mean, that's not something they did all year, right? And I'm sure that, I don't know, if he thought about that on the sideline and things like that, but that's something he did on the fly. Even caught Charlie Becker off guard. I was talking to Matt about that when I was bringing it down, that Charlie Becker was not expecting that back shoulder throw either. So you could kind of tell that they weren't ready for that on the sideline. And that's just something he noticed, that Miami was playing over the top. So he just threw it back shoulder because all the back shoulders were going to Surratt. They never went to Becker all year. So that's how Miami was playing, and he made that adjustment himself.
1: Okay.
2: So you saw him get better and better and better and better every single week, and those things just really popped out. Because, making that adjustment against Miami, that really won them the game. I mean, because it caught everybody off guard. It caught the Miami corner off guard. It caught Becker off guard, him changing it up and throwing that back shoulder. So, yeah, he was able to kind of be more aggressive and kind of run the offense how he wanted to as the year went along. And, those throws against Miami at the end of the game is a perfect example.
1: Increased workload and ability to make adjustments on the fly, those are kind of things that let you further know that perhaps he's more NFL-ready than we imagined.
0: Well, and here's the thing. If you look at Indiana last year, there were enormous expectations for that team. That's why they went out and got Fernando Mendoza in the portal. They needed a quarterback that was going to get them over that hump. They made the playoffs the year before with O'Rourke as their quarterback, and they needed somebody to get them over the hump. But as Marcus talked about, they because of those expectations, Clay, you couldn't just throw Fernando Mendoza out there and put everything in the kitchen sink on him. They needed him to grow as the year went on in this offense. And the reason for that, Marcus is talking about he didn't want to, that Cignetti, hated mistakes, this and that. Well, it's even more pronounced when those mistakes might cost you a game that's going to cost you a playoff appearance early on, right? So they had, again, this is what I was talking about when you're talking about Fernando Mendoza, wherever his his starting point is. Let's just say last year to start the season, his understanding of the offense and what he was being asked to do compared to what was going on at Cal, theoretically, figuratively, he was starting at second base with Indiana. And what did Kirk Cignetti do? All right, we're going to put together game plans that don't put too much on his plate. We're going to kind of manage him as he gets his legs underneath him in this offense for what we're asking to do. So it was a strategic decision on his part to say, look, does he have a big arm? Yeah. Can he take chances down the field? Yes. Is there some merit to that? Absolutely. But where we are, we can't let an over-aggressive interception be the reason why we lose a game early on. This isn't the NFL. You can't afford to lose football games in college. Maybe one, maybe two, but you're really pushing it at two because now your chances of making the playoffs go way, way down. They needed to win games while developing Fernando Mendoza more so in their offense than him developing as a quarterback. So they were very careful with him early on in the season. And as the year went on and the more comfortable he got in the offense, the more Kirk Cignetti said, now I feel more confident in putting more on his plate, asking him to do more things, putting it on his shoulders to go make a big throw in a big moment, and get us over the top. So there was strategy, there was a development plan, and obviously it all worked out. So if you look at it from that perspective to this year, here's the key difference for me. There really aren't expectations. The Raiders don't have those type of expectations, right? This is not Indiana, the equivalent of Indiana last year, Big Ten champion, playoff team the year before, looking to legitimately win the national championship, period, exclamation point. That was the goal from the very beginning at Indiana. That was what they set their sights on, and rightfully so. That's what they believed that they were capable of doing and knew that they were capable of doing. With the Raiders, you're not looking at the Super Bowl. You're not looking at the playoffs right now. You would accept all of those things, obviously. What you're looking at is setting a foundation for your entire organization, your team. And yes, you want to win as many games along the way, but that's not quite honestly the primary, objective right now. Now, at some point, come training camp, the end of training camp, maybe that starts changing. Maybe maybe Clint Kubiak starts looking at this team and John Switek, look at this team and say, you know what? We're a lot closer than we actually think. So, our expectations are going to change a little bit as a result. And maybe that would make sense to play Kirk Cousins in that situation because you're saying, hey, we got a pretty good, the offensive line is good. Obviously we've got two stars in Ashton Jeanty and Brock Bowers. Max Crosby, is a demon on the other side of the ball. Nakobe Dean, Quay Walker have solidified, the linebacker room. You know, these young secondary players are more advanced than even we had hoped that they would be. We've got a legitimate chance to win some football games here this year. Let's go with the veteran quarterback and roll in that direction and not not force it with Fernando Mendoza. But if they get to the end of training camp and say, you know what, we still feel innately we're a year away from really winning, now it makes a little bit more sense to go ahead and let Fernando get on the field and try to complete his learning curve so that by next year, after a few more additions through the draft, through free agency, the development of young players, the improvement of the offensive line, the improvement of some of the young defensive linemen, the young secondary players, you're really in good shape for 2027.
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36: Oh, ho! 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
0: Oh, it's the final sit-down here on Raider Nation Radio 920. Hey, be listening. In a couple minutes, we'll give you a chance to win tickets to go see the Totally Tubular Music Festival at the Sahara with all the 80s bands. We'll do that in about a couple minutes. Video, want to run this by you. There's a recent study that comes up for the United States movie audience, one in which it says that apparently long films and the appetite for long films are fading. Research done with 2,000 adults saying the ideal movie length now is 88 minutes long, saying that preferences falling by generation to generation, that the attention span is dropping and longer movies are on their way out. What do you think about that? An 88-minute movie.
1: It's interesting. And I could see that because I think attention spans are falling by the wayside. I could see that just in terms of how people text one another. There's a coach out there who will remain nameless, an NFL coach, not with the Raiders. Every text that I ever get from him, there's not even one period or comma, and it's all bro and this, and it's like yeah. Holy cow. But here's the thing, that because when you were mentioning that, what's weird to me about that is, on one hand, you know, obviously in terms of this study, the attention span is going down, so our absorb rate for a movie now has fallen to what, 88 minutes, 87 minutes. Mm-hmm. Yet we are the same people, the same species, who will sit on our couch on a Saturday and binge watch, you know, a TV series and watch,
0: yeah,
1: 18 episodes in an afternoon, right? I mean, like let's say 18, 10.
0: They
1: which
0: will.
1: Is what? About 10 hours. Like, how many times you're to the point where you don't even, you know how it says, fast forward to the next scene, to the next show. You know, like you can't find the clicker long and fast enough to be able to press that button. Like, I don't want any of that. Just let me get to the next episode. And we will sit there for hour after hour after hour after hour binge watching. So make it make sense, Clay.
0: Yeah, I don't understand it either. I mean, could you imagine in the, 40 years ago telling Francis Ford Coppola, yeah, The Godfather, it's right? A little lengthy. You know, like these movies, they're meant for the escape. But at the same time, yeah, just because you want to skip the intro on your, 10 episode binge watch, there has to be something that accounts for that, because you're willing to sit for hours on end to watch the same content over and over again, more or less.
1: Right, and you know it's they're different episodes, so you get caught up, you get caught in the story arc. So if we're willing to put that kind of time in, why wouldn't we, if it's a good movie? Maybe that's the thing. Maybe we need to start making better movies, though, too, Clay.
0: Yeah,
1: that could be it.
0: Yeah, that could be it. Finding something that's compelling, not something that's been rehashed from over the centuries.
1: Right.
0: And finding a different storyline. Hey, thanks to all our guests and all the great calls and participation today. 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Have a great day, everybody. Rich, we got the great Westwood One coming up next, and JT the Brick at noon. 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
22: Along with Adam Abdallah, we're live from Chicago each and every day until 3 Eastern, hanging out with you. If you want to join the show, you can call or text us at 310-840-4910. You know, the NFL season will be here before we know it, but right here in the middle of the summer, you get a bunch of different lists. There's always lists that are released, and the NFL also has their NFL Top 100 players in the NFL, which the players vote on. Which is kind of interesting, right? Because the players are the ones controlling this. This isn't some guy sitting behind a computer who's never played. These are your peers. And to see where some of the names kind of fall on the list. Now, in the past, the NFL Network, Abdallah, has released like a TV show and announced the list of 100.
38: Mm-hmm.
22: This summer, they're kind of just like trickling out the list on social media. There's not like a set date for the television show to take place.
38: Yeah.
22: So we're getting the countdown of the different names. And Baker Mayfield comes in at number 77. So if you kind of look at the math and look at who has gone before him, here's a list of possible. So at the moment, the only quarterbacks who have made the top 100 before 77 on the list. Bryce Young came in at 98. Brock Purdy came in at 85. So you could suggest from this point on, here are the names that could be above Baker Mayfield on the list. Jordan Love, Sam Darnold, Jalen Hurts, Jaden Daniels, Bo Nix, Drake May, Caleb Williams, Trevor Lawrence, Jared Goff, Justin Herbert, Dak Prescott, Matthew Stafford, Joe Burrow, Lamar Jackson, Patrick Mahomes, Josh Allen.
7: It's fair.
22: If you do that math, that would make 15 other quarterbacks better than Baker Mayfield. So Baker Mayfield comes in on the NFL top 100 at 77. Are there 15 quarterbacks ahead of Baker Mayfield on the list? Now, they haven't released the full list, right? So this is a game of trying to figure out who will appear on the list beyond 77 and Baker Mayfield. Do all of those names appear? Is it 15?
7: Okay, so the problem with this is it's voted on by other players and not by those of us that are supposed to be unbiased, right?
22: I'm glad you said that and not those of us who know more than the players.
7: No.
22: I was going to say, I think the players would disagree with us.
7: No. So, like, I would say I would rather, I think I'd rather have Baker Mayfield right now before this season starts. Now, I could be swayed after the season and see what he does with a new group of wide receivers than Jalen Hurts right now.
22: Yeah, I could agree with that.
7: I think that that's, and maybe Justin Herbert, maybe.
22: Justin Herbert?
7: Dude, look, Justin Herbert,
22: really?
7: Justin Herbert to me has
22: no,
7: done.
22: Don't you dare say the phrase social media quarterback. Don't you dare do that.
7: Has done a lot.
22: He's very good.
7: He's great. He's done a lot.
22: Watch your mouth.
7: He's done a lot. He takes a lot of hits.
22: Yes, he does.
7: And he doesn't seem to be able to escape taking those hits. You know who does? Baker Mayfield.
22: Baker takes hits too, though.
7: Yeah, but he stays healthy when he does.
22: He was injured last year.
7: A little bit.
22: But he played.
7: He played.
22: He was injured, though.
7: But he played. Okay?
22: He's a tough dude.
7: I'm not saying I would put him ahead of Justin Herbert on this list. I'm not going to do that. I think the only one that I would take off of this list and put ahead of him right now is probably Jalen Hurts. And if we're doing this, based on last year's performance alone, I don't know how you can have Jaden Daniels on this list because he didn't play for a majority of last season. I understand that when he played the entire season, they went to the NFC Championship game. I get that. But he didn't play all of last year. He just didn't. Played like 6 or 7 games last year. What are we doing? So I don't know how he can be high on that list because if I'm a player, I didn't see him play. Yeah. I didn't face him. There's only a small handful of teams that faced Jaden Daniels. So how do I know what Jaden, am I going off of 2 years ago?
22: Yeah. I think what the players are being asked, who are the best players in the league right now?
7: Okay. But I don't know what Jaden Daniels is yet. I've got one year of greatness, and I've got 1 year of him sitting on the bench.
22: I'm not disagreeing with you on that. Is the potential ceiling for Jaden Daniels higher? Yes.
7: Mm-hmm.
22: Is he a better football player than Baker Mayfield at this moment? I don't think so. So I agree with your assessment. I would say Jordan Love, Sam Darnold, Jalen Hurts, Jaden Daniels, and Bo Nix. I think those five guys are at least in the conversation of, I could take Baker Mayfield over those players. I think you start to lean towards the other guy when you get to Drake May. I think Drake May, Caleb Williams, Trevor Lawrence, Jared Goff, Justin Herbert, and then you get to the best quarterbacks in the league, yeah. Dak, Stafford, Burrow, and all those guys. But I think Baker is right behind the Drake May, the Caleb, the Trevor Lawrence, those three who have huge potential, and maybe they haven't necessarily hit that point yet, but they're almost there.
7: Yeah.
22: And then Jared Goff.
7: Mm-hmm.
22: Jared Goff's a better quarterback than Baker Mayfield.
7: Jared Goff's better. We know he's better. We've talked about him being the most underrated quarterback in the league. I agree with you that Drake May's kind of that line. I kind of like Bo Nix. I think Bo Nix is really good.
22: I like him too, but just like look up the credentials that both have at this moment.
7: Well,
22: I'm not saying
7: Bo Nix is a lot younger. I mean, yeah, wait, you can't hold that against him.
22: At the end of the day, Bo Nix could be a better quarterback. Right now, is he a better quarterback than Baker Mayfield? I don't think he is. If the Broncos had Baker Mayfield, that's a Super Bowl contending team, favorite in the conference.
7: I mean, I think they're a Super Bowl favorite team right now with a favorite in the conference, and they have Bo Nix.
22: Man, you beat me at my own game. I agree. I think they are.
7: I think they're a Super Bowl contending team and a favorite in the conference right now with Bo Nix.
22: Damn.
7: So you don't have to replace them with Baker Mayfield.
22: Damn,
7: so,
22: you got me there.
7: So what are we doing here?
22: You got me with that one. I thought I could get that one past you.
7: So no, we're not gonna flip that. So I think to me the line is Jaden Daniels. The line, because Sam Darnold had more giveaways.
22: Right. Last season, Bo Nix, 63% completion.
7: Yep.
22: 25 touchdowns.
7: Yep.
22: 11 interceptions. And let's see, took 22 sacks.
7: Mm-hmm.
22: Okay, so that's Bo Nix.
7: Mm-hmm.
22: Baker Mayfield last season.
7: 26 touchdowns, 11 interceptions.
22: 63, 26, 11, and 36 sacks.
7: Yeah.
22: They for the most part, are essentially the same player,
7: mm-hmm.
22: stat-wise.
7: Yeah.
22: I think it's a worthy conversation.
7: Yeah. I just think that I like what Bo Nix. Bo Nix also had four more rushing touchdowns, too. So I know that Baker can rush and use his legs more, but he did have more touchdowns.
22: Here you go. The almighty quarterback rating.
7: Oh, okay.
22: Bo Nix, 87.8.
7: Yep.
22: Baker Mayfield, 90.6.
7: Okay, so it's what, 2 points?
22: I'm just giving you the numbers if you want to decide.
7: Can we agree that they're basically even?
22: I think they kind of are. Yeah. No, I agree with you on that, and I think that's why it's interesting. Like Jordan Love or Baker Mayfield.
7: Baker.
22: Ooh,
7: Baker.
22: I think you go Baker.
7: Baker.
22: I think Jalen Hurts or Baker.
7: Okay. See, I look at it this way. As a Bears fan sitting and broadcasting out of the great city of Chicago, I would be much more scared of the Packers if Baker Mayfield was on that team than Jordan Love.
22: Yeah, I think so. I think so. You know, on the list, as we're talking through this, text from the 443. I think that's our guy, Derek in Baltimore. Shout out to Derek. Participating in the show. Here's his text. Caleb Williams ahead of Baker based on what? What has Caleb done to be ahead of Baker Mayfield? Sounds like Chicago bias from Derek in Baltimore. Shout out to Derek. Is that a Chicago bias that we are saying that Caleb Williams is ahead of Baker Mayfield? Because I'm not just saying, I don't think it's Chicago bias because I'm putting Drake May ahead of Baker Mayfield too.
7: Yeah, I don't
22: think Drake
7: it is.
22: And you're putting Bo Nix ahead of him, which that's insanity.
7: He had less sacks than Baker Mayfield. Than Baker Mayfield. He had how many interceptions did he have? He had less interceptions. He had 11 interceptions, right? Baker Mayfield?
22: Yeah, Baker had 11.
7: So he had 7 interceptions. He did have less touchdowns, than Baker Mayfield. He had a slightly worse, he had 5 percentage points worse than Baker Mayfield percentage.
22: Now, the way you pitch that, that's biased. To slightly 5 percentage points?
7: It's not slightly. It's 5 percentage points.
22: All right.
7: But he had less sacks and less interceptions.
22: Yes,
7: and they went deeper in the playoffs. They went deeper in the playoffs.
22: The almighty wins.
7: Yeah, well, he went deeper into the playoffs, and I would say they had a worse defense.
22: Well, then Jalen Hurts is ahead of him then, because he's won a Super Bowl.
7: Not last season.
22: I feel like this conversation, I feel like you are getting twisted like a pretzel
7: No, I'm not getting twisted. Because if I'm holding Jaden Daniels... Because if I'm holding Jaden Daniels to the same standard as last season, I'm holding Jalen Hurts and the Eagles to the same standard as last season. And I'm holding Caleb Williams to the same standard as last season because I'm not holding him to the same standard as the Matt Eberflus season. Okay?
22: Okay.
7: Because he's too good. Caleb Williams, his rookie season with Matt Eberflus and his second season with Ben Johnson are two completely different Caleb Williams.
22: They still counted, though.
7: I understand they still counted, but they're two completely... One was a bottom-of-the-barrel quarterback, and one of them... could be on the top 100 list.
22: So, Derek in Baltimore, I'm going to say it's not biased because I'm also lumping in there Drake May. I think Drake May is better than Baker Mayfield. And I like Baker. I'm a Baker guy. But I can see it. I can see those who have performed better. I don't really buy the Bo Nix. I'm okay with you being questioning Jaden Daniels because of the way he played last season compared to his rookie year. And I think I would... take Baker over Jalen Hurts, Sam Darnold, and Jordan Love. So I don't know. I'm guessing Jordan Love is on the NFL's top 100 list. Boy, wouldn't that be something? If Jordan Love doesn't make the top 100, or Sam Darnold doesn't?
7: Sam Darnold will. He won a Super Bowl.
22: Jalen Hurts? I mean, they've got to, right?
7: Yeah. Yeah, one would think. I mean, look, Sam.
22: So I guess another part of this conversation is, do we expect all 16 of those names that we listed off at the start of this conversation to make this top 100 list? Because all 16 would have to be ahead of Baker Mayfield at 77.
7: I don't think all 16 will.
22: So who's left off? Bo Nix?
7: No, I think Jordan Love might be left off. No, Jordan, I mean, players love Jordan Love.
22: Well, that's what I'm saying. That's why you get to say people are going to be left off. You have to pick names. You're not going to pick Mahomes or Stafford.
7: No, you're not going to pick Mahomes. You're
22: or
7: not
22: Herbert
7: gonna pick Stafford
22: or Dak.
7: Yeah.
22: Mm-hmm. So who are you? Who's going to be left off, and how many? I know it's tough.
7: I wouldn't be surprised if because players love Jaden Daniels.
22: This is what I'm telling you, man. I think they're all going to be on the list. I think you're going to see Jordan Love and Sam Darnold and Jalen Hurts and then the young guys, Daniels, Nix, May, Williams. And then you'll get to Trevor Lawrence and Jared Goff. And then the upper echelon guys, they're going to be there.
7: Of course they are. None of those top 10 guys aren't going to, or maybe even top 9 guys, I would say. If you flipped Drake May and Caleb Williams and put Drake May in the top 10 because he had a better season. He should be 10.
22: Yeah.
7: Caleb should be 11. If you put those top 10 guys in there, they should all be in. They should all be there.
22: It's Black and Abdallah here on Westwood One Sports and the Westwood One Sports app. Be like Derek in Baltimore. You can call or text the show at 310-840-4910. What do you think? How many quarterbacks will be ahead of Baker Mayfield on the NFL's top 100 players list? I think it's a pretty good chance you're going to get most of those quarterbacks on there, if not all. I would find it very hard to believe Jordan Love, Sam Darnold, Jalen Hurts to be left off. I mean, maybe you could make a case that Jaden Daniels took a step back and he was hurt last year
7: and that's why he didn't play.
22: Yeah, right. Like maybe the players can make the case because he didn't play, but that's not how the players work. The players give respect to the players, right?
7: I understand that, but there should be like a threshold. Like you have to play a majority of the games or something like that.
22: Here on the Black and Abdallah Show, we love to support and to highlight excellence in life.
7: Mm-hmm.
22: So this is a story that we have for you out of WKBT News 8 in La Crosse, Wisconsin. An individual has tried to find every single Pizza Ranch location and have food from the location and visit each location, all 228 of these locations. 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He's from Davenport, Davenport, Iowa. And let's take a listen. As yesterday, he crossed off on the list 228 Pizza Ranch locations.
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10: You just keep going. I mean, I love what I do, and I just love Pizza Ranch because of the environment, of course. You just don't get an environment like this anywhere, if you ask me.
22: Yes, and thank you. The reports there from, that would be News 8 in La Crosse, Wisconsin, celebrating Jason from Davenport, Iowa, on his quest to visit every Pizza Ranch location in the United States. Now, if you Google search Jason and Pizza Ranch, he is right. In the news clip that we played here on the show, he's right, because you will find articles from 2 years ago when there were only 224 locations.

0: pin in every state and every city.
1: Every capital, right? This fine gentleman has been to every pizza ranch, which is actually...
0: Pizza ranch guy.
1: Which is actually more impressive because there's more of those than stadiums...
0: Or states.
1: And states combined.
0: You're right.
1: All of those things, NFL stadiums, baseball stadiums, and states combined, if you think about it, and do some basic math. That's actually more impressive. So shout out to you,
0: Jason.
1: Man, that in takes commitment.
0: Davenport, Iowa.
2: Well, Jason has his favorites.
3: When I go for the buffet your way, if it's a dessert, it's cherry dessert.
0: What?
3: Anything else, I typically go for stuffed buffalo chicken.
2: Each
3: buffet your way. If it's a dessert, it's cherry dessert. Anything else, I typically go for stuffed buffalo chicken.
0: He's into the stuffed buffalo chicken.
1: He likes
0: there,
1: the stuffed. What the cherry? Is it just cherries?
0: I don't know.
1: The cherry dessert.
0: Cherry dessert.
1: It's like.
0: Did you look it up?
1: It's like what's pizza what range. Flavor is that? It's grape. Or it's purple.
0: Purple drink.
1: Purple.
0: Let's see. Pizza Ranch. Let's see if we can get a menu. I don't want my location. I just want to look at the menu.
1: There's one about 40 miles from here.
0: Oh, is it really?
1: Yeah. Round Lake.
0: Are we going?
1: Round Lake.
0: Oh, really?
1: Yeah.
0: All right. So on the desserts, they have like dessert pizzas.
1: Oh,
0: they have
1: okay.
0: Apple dessert pizza, blueberry dessert pizza.
1: And I would imagine there's a cherry.
0: Cherry dessert pizza.
1: Okay,
0: yeah.
1: There
0: All right.
1: You
0: let's
1: go.
0: See what it says. Cherry topping with streusel. And icing.
1: Okay, so that does actually does sound good.
0: It's just it just looks like a pizza.
1: Well, yeah, they have a cookie pizza too. So I mean, listen.
0: I mean, they are the pizza ranch, so that would make sense.
1: When I originally saw this, I thought it was like ranch dressing.
0: No,
1: honest.
0: It's
1: no,
0: like
1: I understand.
0: Down on the ranch.
1: I understand that now because I'd never seen a pizza ranch before. I thought it was just a dude that really loved ranch on pizza.
0: No, he's just a big supporter of Pizza Ranch.
1: Pizza Ranch, yeah, good for him.
2: Each location is special.
3: I never play favorites. I honestly
1: that's the best part.
0: Listen, I never play favorites.
1: Never play favorites. Well, he's got to live
2: pizza
1: somewhere,
2: ranch trips
1: right?
2: Aren't far from over.
3: You just keep going. I mean, I love what I do, and I just love Pizza Ranch because of the environment. Of course, you just don't get an environment like this anywhere, if you ask me.
1: He's not.
0: I don't play favorites.
1: He's not flying 100 miles away for dinner if he's not playing favorites. He's got to live.
0: I don't play favorites.
1: He's got to have his home.
0: Why would you ask such a silly question? I don't play favorites.
1: He's got to have a home base pizza ranch, right?
0: I'm guessing so.
1: Someone where they say hello, Jason.
0: I'm sure he does. Maybe he has a punch card.
1: I'm sure they sneak him a little extra cherry dessert.
0: A little extra streusel.
1: A little extra
0: on top.
1: Cherry dessert. Don't.
0: Little extra.
1: Don't tell anybody.
0: On top.
1: Jason.
0: A little extra. I don't play favorites.
1: Don't tell anybody. Maybe.
3: I honestly believe that every location. I typically go for stuffed buffalo chicken.
2: Each location is special.
3: I never play favorites. I
0: never play favorites. How dare you?
1: What would happen if we fell in love at the pizza ranch?
0: What, you and Jason from Davenport,
1: no,
0: Iowa?
1: No, him and his, what if he finds love at the pizza ranch?
0: The lady giving him a little extra on top?
1: A little extra cherry.
0: A little extra cherry on top of the pizza. So we celebrate excellence here on the Black and Abdallah Show, and we appreciate Jason.
1: Salute Jason.
0: From Davenport, Iowa. Shout out to Jason and his quest to go to every single pizza ranch. And shout out to News 8 in La Crosse, Wisconsin for that hard-hitting report that we played here on the Black and Abdallah Show. We have Over and Under with Raj coming up next here on Black and Abdallah. International soccer is down to its final matches. DraftKings has you covered for every single one.
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0: and Abdallah on Westwood One Sports. Here's Chris Black and Adam Abdallah.
1: Each day we broadcast from the great city of Chicago. It's Black and Abdallah here with you here on Westwood One Sports and the Westwood One Sports app. Raj Sharon is back from vacation. He's hanging out with us, Black and Abdallah. And we now get a chance to go over under with Raj on a Thursday in parts unknown, Colorado.
2: And yep. The next question comes from the line of Raj Sharan with Westwood One. Please proceed.
1: Please proceed. Hello, Raj.
3: Hello, Black. Hello, Abdallah. Good to be back and good to play some over under. All right, let's get into the numbers. The favorite to win the World Cup, France. They're going to be in action against Morocco later today. Abdallah. France will score over or under 1.5 more goals than Morocco in their match today on the pitch.
4: Ooh, more than Morocco. Okay. I think that this is going to be... I think France wins, to use the proper terminology, 2-0. So I'm going to go over. I think this is a 2-0 game. I think Mbappe gets a goal. I think he gets level with Messi for the golden boot. I think France wins in the given 90, so I'm going to go over. I think they win 2-0, so that's my prediction.
1: I'm going to say over as well. I think there will be more goals scored, so I'm going to say a 3-1 win for France, but I don't see it playing out where it's just a one-goal margin. I think it'll be two. I think France is that good. And if you haven't paid attention to it, like the French team, they essentially, their four best players combined make over $1 billion from their clubs because they have four players at the top of their roster that are like the best player in their league that they play in. That's how good France is. So I'm going to go 3-1 France in the winner today.
3: All right, guys, when we made the LeBron James update, it was almost a joke to include the how long will he stretch this? Not one, not two, not three, but it has very much come to fruition. So here's the question as we're now maybe down to five teams. Who knows? We will go over or under 6.5 more days before a decision from LeBron. By the time we're doing over under a week from now, will we know where he's going? Black, over or under?
1: Okay, I'm going to say under. Because I think there's a bit of conspiracy helping out the four letters here. I think LeBron and Rich Paul, I think they know what they're doing. I think they have an idea. And I think we will know by next Tuesday or Wednesday where LeBron's going to land. Because traditionally, Raj, people complain and say that that's the lightest day on the sports calendar. The Black and Abdallah Show, we thrive in that setting. We're born in the darkness. We love
4: during the All-Star break.
1: When people say there's no sports going on, Black and Abdallah, we thrive in that atmosphere. So we love next Wednesday.
4: December, but
1: can't wait. It's going to be great. I'm guessing LeBron announces early next week. So it'll be under that number of 6.5.
4: I'm going to say over. I love a good conspiracy. But I feel like LeBron likes this news, and he likes all these teams, and he likes all the being courted. And
1: he likes the trickle.
4: He likes the trickle, and he likes all the pomp and circumstance and all that kind of stuff. So I'm going to go over. We played a game yesterday, Raj, where Chris gave us dates, and we had to say what will happen first.
1: Oh, yeah, I did do that.
4: And I went 2 weeks into the future. Of LeBron doing this. So I think it happens over the 6.5. I said after the World Cup, but I said before the first training camp, I think.
1: I'll give this to Raj. Raj, these are the dates, okay? Tell us, does LeBron announce before these take place, or will it still be going on? The end of the World Cup.
3: Still going on.
1: The start of NFL training camps.
3: Still going on, I bet.
1: The Odyssey being released in theaters.
3: Still going on, I bet.
1: August.
3: I think he announces in August.
4: August.
1: All right, in August. August. And then the final one was Diana Rossini speaking publicly.
3: No, he'll announce before that happens.
1: Okay, all right.
3: Yeah, he'll announce before
1: that. All right, we got you on the board. Fantastic.
3: Hey, guys, speaking of LeBron, his former team, the Lakers, boy, you talk about a lot of change in one offseason. LeBron gone, DeAndre Ayton gone, Rui Hachimura gone, Luke Kennard gone, Marcus Smart gone. That was like their starting five at the end of the playoffs. All gone. Walker Kessler, Quentin Grimes, Colin Sexton, and Bleck, one of your favorites, Sandro Mamulakashvili. I think I got that right.
1: Yeah, I think you did.
3: Los Angeles. So the new look Lakers, last year's 153 games, this year's new look Lakers, built around Luka, will win over or under 53.5 games. Abdallah?
4: Ooh, okay. They haven't really done much to add the from LeBron being gone yet, and LeBron played really well last year. So I'm going to say right now, unless something changes, I'm going to say under, even though Luka missed a majority of the end of the season.
5: He's got to be healthy.
4: I know. Is he? We don't know. So I'm going to say right now, they're still going to make the playoffs, but I'm going to say under the 53.
1: What was he? He had that revenge bod last year, right?
4: Yeah.
1: Because, you know, off the court situation with his lady friend. I don't know if she was his wife or just the baby mama, but he had that revenge body ready to go last season.
4: Yeah.
1: Raj, I'm going to say under 53.5. I think the Lakers are better with LeBron in the mix. That team was pretty good last year. I don't know if all of the different reshaping of the team is actually going to make them better next season. It may make them better in the long run. Years from now, when it's Luka's team and they build around him, but I'm going to go under 53.5.
3: All right, guys, we got to get some Brandon Ayuk in here. Yes. He just continues to do it. So you know what? There's a deeper meaning in this over-under question, as you'll know, Black. Brandon Ayuk will score over or under half a touchdown the rest of his NFL career. Black?
1: Under. Way under. That's my pick.
4: I've
1: said from the jump, no team is going to bring him in. Yeah. He's on social media again today, talking trash about Jaden Daniels. He's going after him again today on social media.
4: Well, then who was it? Was it Derek from Baltimore? Lost that because he said LeBron or another Brandon Ayuk video.
1: Oh,
4: so,
1: that's right. He texted us that yesterday.
4: So he lost that yesterday. So yeah, sorry, Derek. You lost that.
1: Derek's our guy.
4: Yeah.
1: Love
4: so I agree. I don't think another team picks him up. So I also will go under. I think this is done. I think if he refuses to report to camp, he's just going to get fined until he's out of money or until that contract runs out. Whatever it is, he's done.
1: You guys ever see the chart? There's online memes about it, about crazy or hot.
4: Yeah,
1: you know, for guys in the dating scene, right? Mm-hmm. Like, how much crazy are you willing to put up with? How hot is she? Type of thing. And you can apply this logic to Brandon Ayuk and NFL teams. Whatever's going on with him.
4: Ain't enough.
1: Whatever it is, he ain't that good.
4: No.
1: He's not that good for NFL teams to be like, you know what? Let's take a flyer on the guy that's losing it.
4: If Diggs hasn't been picked up yet.
1: That's what I'm saying. Like, I don't think he was a very good player.
3: Who's picking up Ayuk over Diggs right now? Diggs had a good season last year for the Patriots.
1: You see what I'm saying, Raj? Like, I feel like we've now entered the territory where there's been too much off-the-field strange stuff going on that NFL teams are just going to say, no, we're good. We'll develop who we have.
3: I mean, forever is a big thing, you know, to say forever. But you guys know this. We've all covered the NFL for a long time. You can get away with darn near anything off the field.
4: Oh, yeah.
3: As long as you're not a problem in the locker room. But when you start to become a problem in the locker room, they want nothing to do with you.
1: Yep.
3: That's just how NFL teams operate.
1: Exactly.
3: All right, guys. Speaking of the NFL, ESPN announced 19 live NFL preseason games on NFL Network, which ESPN now owns, plus 12 more on the ESPN app. And they're going to air one, Fernando Mendoza's debut for the Raiders, on ESPN's big channel. 32 live national preseason games. Ask you to do a little bit of math here, Abdallah, including your own beloved Chicago Bears. You will watch over or under 59.5 combined minutes, one football game of preseason action this August. Abdallah.
4: Buddy, I'm going to watch 59 and a half hours.
1: Raj is...
4: Buddy, I don't think you understand
1: how much we love ball. Yeah.
4: If I miss the game, I might watch the replay of the game. I don't think you understand how much we love ball. I will watch the game into the fourth quarter when it doesn't mean a damn.
1: What are you, the third starter? Let's see if he can hurl it.
4: When they're not
1: Let's see if he can get done.
4: When the coaches have left the box. They don't even care. Headsets off.
1: Yeah.
4: Headsets off. They're just trying. They're packing up the bus. They're getting ready to get on the bus. I'm still watching 59 and a half hours, my friend. Not 59 and a half minutes. That's the first day of preseason football. Are you kidding me? That's the
3: first
4: game.
3: What do you say, you, Black?
4: Game.
3: What say you?
1: Oh, yeah. I mean, hands down, man. I'm with Abdallah. So there's going to be 32 live national
3: 32
1: games.
3: 32 live national games between ESPN and NFL Network.
1: I'm guessing I will watch at least 22 and a half of them.
4: You know that gif of Ezekiel Elliott eating the...
1: Just eating the...

0: make sense of preseason. You know, you got to judge how much is a guy going to play.
1: Sure.
0: Yeah, of course. All right, guys. And finally, we love talking box office. And this is one near and dear, I know, to Black's heart. Dwayne The Rock Johnson's live-action Moana hits theaters this weekend. I have a 9-year-old daughter. I'm sure I will be there. It is currently sitting at a 37% and rotten on Rotten Tomatoes. And may bomb at the box office. Projections are all over the place. I've seen as low as $38 million. I've seen up over $100 million. No one exactly knows how this thing is going to go this weekend. I ask, will it go over under $42.5 million, which is really low? That's what the much maligned Snow White live-action pulled. $42 million on opening weekend. Black, over under $42.5 million for the live-action Moana over the weekend.
1: Okay, the only number I'm going to reference, I just need to double-check. Last weekend, Minions and Monsters won the box office.
0: Yeah.
1: $37 million.
0: Oof.
1: I'm guessing...
0: Dude, if your movie is not Toy Story 5, you bombed this summer. Like, every blockbuster is bombed.
1: Yeah, I'm guessing this, whatever this slop is...

0: see it a film. I'm going to say under that number.
1: I will say this. Moana is easily one of my daughter who's three's top three movies. Like, I know every word to every... Trust me, Raj, I'm Shiny. I'm...
2: All of them.
1: I am Moana. I know all
2: of them.
1: All of them. No desire to just put on the cartoon, man. What are we doing? Why are we remaking, shot for shot, the cartoon?
2: Like, and this isn't even that old of a cartoon.
0: It is just a straight money grab.
1: It's not
2: what it is. Like, the ones we've done before, like Snow White and Beauty and the Beast, like, those are older. Moana's not
1: that old. It's ridiculous. I don't understand why they're doing this.
2: I think they're doing it because The Rock wanted to play himself. And I think that's why they're doing it, because he wanted to play himself.
1: And I don't even think that, I don't even know how well the sequel did, because I think the sequel was amazing.
2: I think it did pretty well.
0: Well, Moana 2, you're right. I don't think it did as well as, like, Zootopia 2 did.
2: Oh, yeah, it made over
1: $1 billion. Zootopia is one of the highest grossing movies for Disney ever.
2: Moana 2 made over $1 billion. So
1: it did? Okay.
2: Yeah, it was a smash. Okay. If you make over $1 billion, the original, it actually beat the original. So it did really well, Moana 2.
1: So no desire
2: Maybe that's why
1: to
2: they
1: want
2: to capitalize on it.
1: Whatsoever to see this remake. Sorry.
3: And that does it for a very spirited over-under today, fellas.
0: Thank you, Raj. Appreciate it.
3: I was really excited for preseason fantasy football now. This is going to be good.
0: Well, I mean, listen, we were not
2: Tyler
0: kidding.
2: Badgett, first overall.
0: Agent. Agent, Raj.
1: I like Badgett. Agent time.
0: We weren't kidding. We gamble on preseason games. We definitely do
1: gamble on preseason.
0: 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We have the next matchup in the World Cup of Soup. And that's coming up next.
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0: and Adam Abdallah.
1: That's right. We're hanging out with you until 3 Eastern right here on Westwood One Sports and the Westwood One Sports app. Today, the World Cup gets back into action. The quarterfinals start up. France and Morocco kick off at 4 o'clock Eastern, so they will get started in the final 8 of the World Cup. Can't wait to watch that matchup. The World Cup has been fantastic to this point. Here on the Black and Abdallah Show, as the World Cup has taken place here in the country, here on the show, we have featured a segment we call the World Cup of Soup.
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1: Throughout the tournament, in the knockout stage, Abdallah has put together a bracket of the soups he taste tested during the group stage. He picked one country from each group. He taste tested a soup. And now they are in a knockout stage bracket.
5: Yes, and you can head to our YouTube page, youtube.com/@BleckandAbdallahShow, and get a look at the updated bracket. You can also go to my Twitter account, @AdamAAbdallah, and you can get a look at the updated graphic where yesterday we had a heated matchup between Jordan and France in the 7-seeded France and the 10-seeded Jordan, the red lentil soup of Jordan, and the potage voulé aux champignons, the mushroom soup, as Americans call it, of France. Yes. And once again, Chris, no upsets here as France has moved on. The 7-seed has moved on and
1: beaten
5: Jordan.
1: You are a big fan of the champignons.
5: I did like the mushroom soup. Listen, red lentil soup, it's kind of like if you go to, any Asian restaurant and you get miso soup, it's kind of like that's what happens with lentil soup.
1: Standard.
5: It's a standard. You get it at every restaurant.
1: Yeah, you love
5: it. This mushroom soup, it's something that I hadn't had before. It was great. It wasn't just standard. It wasn't just mushrooms that were like blended up into a bowl. Like it had flavor. It had depth. It had other elements to it. Yes. It was great. I loved it. So, France has moved on, and they will now face the 2-seed who had a bye against Ghana, I was very surprised by. I was hesitant because Ghana was an experience. Ghana
1: was it?
5: Well, yeah, remember I had that ball, the foo-foo ball, and
1: you had to put your thumb into the foo-foo ball.
5: I had to put my thumb into the foo-foo,
1: and pull the piece of foo-foo off.
5: Yeah, and
1: off.
5: I had the peanut butter soup with the chicken that didn't taste like peanut butter, and it was spicy, and I was like, and when I went to get it, the lady was like, this is for you, and I was like, yeah, and she was like, okay.
1: This is for you.
5: And I was like, so now Ghana's the 2-seed. They will take on France, and in the next round, we have one soup matchup left in the first round, and it is Egypt and Morocco. The 8-seeded Egypt and Morghia, which was this like a stew based. It was it's basically the spinach of Egypt. It's like it's very earthy. It's kind of it's got this weird like film to it. You put rice, you put chicken in it, and against a harira soup of Morocco, which has a bunch of stuff, and it's got onions, it's got tomatoes, it's got some chickpeas, corn, all that good stuff in it.
1: Okay.
5: So an 8-9 matchup, hotly contested. Will this be rigged, much like the Argentina game was rigged against Egypt?
1: Yeah.
5: Will we see some FIFA interference? Will we get an Infantino interference? Will we see the call from above to see what happens here?
1: You think that's going to take place?
5: Well, I don't know. Tune in tomorrow, Chris, and find out. So far, our second round matchups are going to be South Korea against Japan, Colombia against Spain, Ghana against France, and tomorrow we'll find out the winner of Egypt and Morocco. And the winner between Egypt and Morocco will take on the number one seed,
1: the number one soup,
5: Ecuador, and Encebollado in the World Cup of Soup. 12 nations, one broth to rule them all.
1: Yep.
2: Nothing for you.
3: Black and Abdallah's World Cup of Soup.
4: Soup is good food.
1: I like how you position that with today's matchup. You say it's a heated battle because there were no cold soups involved.
5: You like that? Spain with the gazpacho is the only cold soup.
1: Yes.
5: Yeah.
1: A heated battle.
5: No cereal here.
1: First of all, you're a lunatic for thinking that cereal is soup.
5: It's stuff and liquid.
1: Cereal, it's its own thing.
5: It's
1: cereal
5: stuff
1: is cereal.
5: And liquid, and it's cold. I'm not going to get in the debate here. We're up against it.
1: You could put a lot of stuff in liquid. Doesn't make it a soup.
5: Easy, buddy.
1: I'm just telling you can put a lot of things in liquid, and it's not soup.
5: You can light a lot of things on fire, as we found out earlier today, too.
1: Raj brought us that story earlier today on the show from Fort Wayne, Indiana, where a man cut off his thing.
5: Molotov cocktail, if you will.
1: Yes, the cocktail.
6: He is alleged of having.
1: Well, was it missing or not?
6: Thing.
5: It's pretty easy to figure out.
1: All you have to do is look under the hood, and you can find out if it's still there. If it's still dangling off.
0: So he's alleged and he confessed.
5: But well, it's not alleged anymore.
1: Well, if you confess, then it's not alleged. He cut it off. What's the deal with cutting it off?
5: Ooh.
1: All right, thank you, Raj. Thank you, Abdallah, for the World Cup of Soup. It continues tomorrow. We have the summer of football coming up next. Which NFL roster is the best? We'll talk about it.
6: This is Westwood One Sports.
1: Hey, it's Black.
5: And Abdallah.
1: When you speed while driving, you have less time to react to whatever comes across your path.
5: A sharp turn could take you by surprise, causing you to veer off the road. Another car could turn out in front of you, leading to a fender bender. A truck could brake suddenly, injuring you and the other driver.
1: A cyclist could enter the road ahead, and your impact could send them to the hospital. A pedestrian could be walking their dog, and your foot on the gas might lead to a tragedy.
5: You may not think any of these things could happen to you, but you won't see them coming until they happen. When you're speeding, you don't have time to course correct. You don't have time to stop.
1: And it only takes an instant for disaster to strike. The speed limit isn't just there to protect you. It's there to protect your passengers, other drivers, cyclists, pedestrians, and everyone sharing the road.
5: So slow down, obey the law, and help keep everyone around you safe. Speeding catches up with you.
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1: Yeah, go ahead, say that now. 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
5: Hall
1: around the country. 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
1: Westwood One, your home for the NFL. All big games you can listen to throughout the season on Westwood One, including the opener. Seahawks, Patriots, 62 days away as we count down until kickoff to the start of the NFL season. How about that, Abdallah? We are at day 62.
5: Ooh, matriculating our way through the summer.
1: All right, here's what we have today for the Summer of Football. ESPN.com has put out an article from Mike Clay, Aaron Schatz, and Seth Walder. And the article is Ranking 2026 NFL Rosters Best Projected Starting Lineups. So these are the rankings of the best projected starting lineups around the NFL. Now, as we dive into this list, you could say, hey, who do you think is number one? And we could draw up this long conversation about who we think number one would be in the NFL. I think that that would be silly, because I think most football fans know what we have going into this season. There is one team that is far ahead of everyone else when we look at the just starting lineups and the stars and the potential Hall of Famers and the moves that were made in this offseason. Number one on the list should not surprise anyone. It's the Los Angeles Rams.
5: Yeah.
1: They're the number one team. So we can break down the Rams, but we know what's taking place here in the offseason. Myles Garrett traded to the Rams.
5: I just think it's, you said potential Hall of Famers. I think the better question is, how many Hall of Famers are already on the Rams?
1: They have at least three.
5: At least three that I can just look at the roster and I can say there are three walk-in Hall of Famers right now.
1: Maybe you get a fourth.
5: Yeah.
1: The head coach is probably going to be Hall of Famer at some point in his career.
5: Mm-hmm.
1: So the Los Angeles Rams at number one is not surprising. It's not shocking.
5: Yeah.
1: We'll say this. Number two surprises me.
5: Number two
1: surprises me. So
5: surprises me very much.
1: The number two team on the list. So, of course, Los Angeles, number one. Number two, the Philadelphia Eagles are number two on the list on ESPN.com. Best starting lineups in the NFL for this upcoming season.
5: Now, look, their defense is always going to be great. You've got Jalen Carter. You've got Jonathan Greenard. You've got Jordan Davis. You've got Cooper DeJean, you've got Reek Wolin, you've got great players all over that defense. The question is their offensive line going to be able to protect Jalen Hurts? Are they going to be able to block for Saquon Barkley the way that they were able to 2 years ago? And is Devontae Smith going to be able to take on a number one wide receiver role now that A.J. Brown is gone? And is new wide receiver Mekhi Lemon that they drafted going to be able to take up enough of that role as well now that he is basically going to be the number two guy now that Devontae Smith is going to be the number one guy? And can Jalen Hurts, with another new offensive coordinator, be able to get accustomed to this offense quickly enough? And is this roster good enough to get acclimated to that new system fast enough to bring this all together? I think they do have a very talented defense. I think they have a talented enough offense. I don't know if put together, this is the number two roster in the NFL. I would put a couple of teams ahead of them if I were making this list.
0: Yeah, I would say that there's probably a few fan bases around the country that would have a problem with Philly being number two. Mm-hmm. I think there's more than a few teams that can make that argument. So we go Los Angeles Rams, Philadelphia Eagles, the third team on the list, your champions from last year, the Seattle Seahawks. So the Seahawks come in at number three. That is one of those teams that I would say would probably be upset that the Eagles are ahead of them by one spot on the list.
5: Yeah, absolutely. Look, I mean, you add Zach Charbonnet after you lose your star running back, the MVP of the Super Bowl. You know, you still have Jackson Smith and Jigba. You still have, now, Sam Darnold had the most giveaways of the NFL last year as a quarterback, and he's still formidable as a quarterback, but you still have good wide receivers. You have a great wide receiver in Jackson Smith and Jigba, and that defense is one of the best. It's a top five defense in the NFL. It is hands down a top three roster and is definitely better than the Philadelphia Eagles for sure.
0: Yeah, I would say, you know, Leonard Williams in the middle, you know, you have Devin Witherspoon was fantastic last season. Mm-hmm. And we'll see, like, some of the additions and some of those players that left that championship team. We'll see if Seattle can reload. I'm guessing they can. I'm not really thinking that Sam Darnold's going to take much of a step forward than what he played as last year. I kind of feel like last year is like peak Sam Darnold that we'll get.
5: Mm-hmm.
0: So, like, I don't know if that is something that's baked into this where maybe he takes a step back. So maybe the team overall isn't as good because you're not getting that same quarterback play that you got last year from Darnold. But I do think Seattle is worthy of being the second team. They're number three on this list on ESPN.com. So if we go Los Angeles Rams, Philadelphia Eagles, Seattle Seahawks, number four, the Buffalo Bills. So you get the first team on the list from the AFC, and that's the Bills with Josh Allen, new head coach in Brady. So Joe Brady is the new coach who gets promoted from offensive coordinator, even though the owner of the team blamed the coaching staff for the way the season went last year, and they promote the offensive coordinator. That's interesting, strange. Pagula, yeah. Very strange move there, but okay. So there you go. The Buffalo Bills are number four.
5: Yeah, I mean, obviously, when you have Josh Allen, you're going to have a great quarterback in place to do whatever you want to with. The question is, can this defense be a factor and win them any games? Because we know this offense is going to be able to put up numbers. Is Keon Coleman going to be a part of it? Probably. They added DJ Moore in the offseason to be that go-to wide receiver for Josh Allen, so that's going to be a good addition for him. James Cook is a good running back. Their offensive line is decent. But the question is going to be, can this offensive line and what they've put together and defensive coordinator, are they going to be able to weather the storm and keep them in games? And so Josh Allen doesn't have to do everything and have to win games and have to, you know, do all these acrobatic moves and try to will this team to a bunch of victories. And saw what we, you know, I know he turned the ball over a bunch in the playoffs, but he had to come back in these games and all this kind of stuff. Is this defense going to be a strength of this team, or is it going to be a weakness like we've seen in years past?
0: Baltimore comes in at number five, so you get back-to-back AFC teams. Best rosters, best starting rosters in the NFL. Baltimore, in my money, you know, after they made the move to get Trey Hendrickson, certainly an upgrade on defense. And I think that what we've seen with the Ravens, they are ready to compete for a championship. So I do think that the one thing this list gets right is that Baltimore and Buffalo are the two best teams in the AFC.
5: Yeah, for sure.
0: You and I have talked about this for months now here in the offseason. But the Ravens and the Bills are the two best teams in the AFC.
5: Yeah, absolutely. I think that they still have got a bunch of good weapons. I still think Derrick Henry is still a good running back. I think their defense is still really good. Obviously, you add Trey Hendrickson. If he can stay healthy for the entire season, he missed time last year. Is that because he wanted out, or is that because he was actually hurt? I would assume he's actually hurt. Trey Hendrickson's always been a guy that plays when he's healthy. So I think that if he's healthy, you're going to get the best out of him. And this should be a team that if they don't get to an AFC championship game with this roster, it's going to be a disappointment. For sure.
0: It's Bleck and Abdallah here on Westwood One Sports and the Westwood One Sports app. Our feature, the summer of football, as we count down the days to the start of the NFL season. Today, day 62, ESPN has a list of NFL rosters ranking the starting lineups and the projection starting lineups for all 32 teams. So to this point, Rams 1, Eagles 2, Seahawks 3, Bills 4, Ravens 5. Here's the rest of the top 10, Abdallah. 6, the Lions. 7, the Patriots. We go to 8, Denver, the Broncos. 9, Houston. And number 10, Green Bay. Anything stand out to you on those teams finishing out the top 10?
5: Yeah, I think to me, what I would have done is I would have moved the Eagles down somewhere in the top 10, and I would have moved the Lions up to number 5. Because I love what the Lions have at their skill positions. Jahmyr Gibbs, Amon-Ra St. Brown, Jameson Williams, Sam Laporta. That's great. Their secondary is not going to be good. Obviously, they had to release Terrion Arnold for his off-the-field issues, so their secondary is going to be an issue. I think that the Broncos might need to be moved up, maybe flip them with the Patriots. They've got the best offensive line in the NFL, coming back fully healthy. I think that they're really good. You add Jalen Waddle to the mix for a great wide receiver for Bo Nix. I think that they should be maybe flipped with the Denver Broncos with the New England Patriots, and be number 7 and not number 8. The Texans, I don't know how much you can take them down for the quarterback and their offensive line. I mean, those are two of the most important groups of the team. Yep. Their defense is championship level. If we were just ranking defenses, they'd be number 1 or 2. But this is your entire roster. And your offensive line has gotten CJ Stroud sacked and killed basically just as much as Joe Burrow. And CJ Stroud has continued to slide since his rookie year. But they're still in the top 10. Now they're number 9, but they're still in the top 10. And the Packers, they're still decent. They're good. I just don't know if I would put them ahead of the 49ers when the 49ers are fully healthy. When the 49ers are fully healthy and you've got weapons like, Christian McCaffrey and George Kittle, and you add Mike Evans, and you've got a left tackle like Trent Williams, and Brock Purdy puts up numbers. You and I think he's a system quarterback, but he does put up decent numbers. I think that they're worthy of being in the top 10, and I probably would have put the Packers down a little further.
0: Say that with your chest out. Brock Purdy's a system quarterback.
5: He's a system quarterback.
0: Lean into that.
5: He's a system quarterback.
0: All right, here are the numbers on the list for those 11 and beyond. San Francisco at 11, Kansas City at 12, LA Chargers 13, Dallas Cowboys 14, and 15, the Cincinnati Bengals.
5: I think with this grouping right now, I know they have Patrick Mahomes, and that moves them up a lot, right? But when I give you Rashee Rice,
0: it's a rough
5: Xavier
0: Worthy,
5: unit. Tyquan Thornton, and Travis Kelce. Now, look, Kenneth Walker, Super Bowl MVP. They paid a lot of money to get Kenneth Walker III, and that's fine. But when I give you the rest of those offensive weapons, it leaves a lot to be desired. Now, can Patrick Mahomes elevate that unit? If anybody can, it's going to be a healthy Patrick Mahomes coming off of an injury. If he can do that, then they're worthy of being in this position. I just got to see it. And other than that, I think that this is a pretty decent ranking. I like where the Cowboys are. I like where the Bengals are. The Chargers are just fine where they are. I think that I maybe would move the Kansas City Chiefs down a little bit, unless you're moving them up a lot because of what Patrick Mahomes can add and just get the ball to anybody.
0: I would say this, on the list now from 16 to 20, you're entering the conversation of teams that are like maybe not playoff teams. Like, I think the most of the teams that we're going to mention think that they're playoff teams, but whether or not they can actually perform like that again, I think is where the conversation starts to go, right? Because we're at 16,
5: mm-hmm.
0: and you get seven from each conference. So now we're at the cutoff line of looking at it. And I know to this point, I don't think we've had even numbers for the AFC and the NFC on the list, but here are the numbers past 16. 16, Jacksonville. Chicago's at 17. 18, Tampa Bay. 19, Pittsburgh. 20, the Indianapolis Colts.
5: That all seems a proper ranking to me. You know, we talk about the Bears all the time here, broadcasting out of the city of Chicago. They really didn't do anything to address their weakest position, and that was their defensive line. And if you don't do anything to address that, they've got a strong secondary. But if you don't do anything to address your defensive line, I can't move you up anywhere. I know they were an interception away from basically going to the NFC Championship game and almost beating the Rams, but, you know, you lose DJ Moore. That might be addition by subtraction, but you don't address the biggest need that you have. And then if we talk about the Tampa Bay Bucks, Tampa Bay Bucks kind of backed into the playoffs. You know, you've got Baker Mayfield is going
0: They weren't in the playoffs last year. So they're one of those teams that I'm saying, like,
5: they didn't make it.
0: You know, if you want to talk about backing, I mean, I guess
5: they backed out of the playoffs. They were sitting at home watching another team.
0: Pittsburgh made the playoffs,
5: yeah.
0: But it was the final game, and, you know, they get in and then they lose.
5: The Colts fell off the map after Daniel Jones got hurt.
0: So here's the rest of the list. Washington 21, Minnesota at 22, the Giants at 23, kind of surprising that they're that high, Carolina 24, the Jets 25, Saints 26, Raiders 27, Tennessee Titans 28. Then we get to the Cardinals. The Cardinals and the Falcons are both tied for 29. And 31, the Cleveland Browns. And then Abdallah's Miami Dolphins.
5: Whoa.
0: Number 32 on the list. So
5: franchise
0: that's
5: quarterback Malik Willis, right?
0: Yeah, no. Yeah, I'm going to say no. No, can't say that with a straight face.
5: Say it with a straight face.
0: So there you go. NFL roster rankings, starting lineups projected for the 32 teams from ESPN.com. And that's our summer of football for today. 62 days away from the start of the NFL season.
5: Matriculating our way.
0: How about that, Abdallah? We are just moving it.
5: Yeah.
0: We're moving the football down the field. We're not punting on anything. That's right. Now it's time to take a quick look around baseball presented by NHTSA. When you speed, you have less time to react. Follow the speed limit to keep the road users safe. Speeding catches up with you, paid for by NHTSA.
5: We've gone and looked at players that have accomplished speed usually the night before.
0: Sure.
5: But we're going to celebrate a player that announced his retirement in Justin Verlander, who hit over 103 miles an hour back in 2011. And he announced that this is going to be his final season. He won 3 Cy Youngs, 2 World Series championships. He was an AL MVP. He was Rookie of the Year. He has the most career postseason strikeouts. And he announced that this is going to be his final season. And he is going to be a shoo-in for the Hall of Fame. And listen, this is his final year. And back in 2011, the dude hit 103 miles per hour back in 2011, that wasn't a very common thing.
0: Yeah, that's right. Everyone's throwing fast now.
5: If you can't throw 103, you're not making it right now. And that wasn't a common thing back then. And Justin Verlander was able to do it. And that guy's been pitching for an extremely long time and announced yesterday that he would be retiring at the end of this season.
0: So shout out to our great friends at NHTSA who are joining the program.

0: I think that's what I'm getting at. I think you're a big fan of Kate Upton. I think that's the key.
1: I'm just saying that
0: as a Dallas is nothing.
1: When you're able to pitch 103 miles an hour,
0: yes,
1: and also do that if you're a man of a certain age like we are, 41. Kate Upton was
0: are you suggesting
1: it girl for a while?
0: Of course.
1: And shout out to
0: for a while.
1: Shout out to Justin Verlander. Good for him.
0: Shout out.
1: Love fine. See, and you don't think that someone like Travis Kelce and Taylor Swift can make it when Justin Verlander and Kate Upton are still together.
0: Please.
1: To this day. Well, she's going to be sitting at his Hall of Fame induction outside with a fan, cheering, doing a little applause. And you don't think Taylor's going to be there for Travis Kelce?
0: No.
1: Are you saying he's not a Hall of Famer?
0: No, I'm just, let's see how this plays out.
1: Wow.
0: I think it's all choreographed.
1: You don't believe in love anymore.
0: Who knows 1,000 people to invite to their wedding? I mean, what are we doing?
1: Did you see who said no? You see there was someone who said no?
0: Who said no?
1: Charles Barkley.
0: Why was Charles Barkley invited?
1: He said he knows he's golfed with Travis before. He knows Travis pretty well.
0: But I didn't invite every person I've ever golfed with to my wedding.
1: Well, it seems like Dean Blandino was at this wedding.
0: That's my point.
1: Nelly was at this wedding.
0: I think they were looking for seat fillers. I think that's what they... I think they...
1: He said he didn't want to get dressed up. He doesn't go to weddings or funerals. He doesn't want to get dressed up.
0: I'm down with that. I can understand that. That makes total sense. My point is... When you are just inviting people because you met them once to your wedding, what is this really? It was a PR stunt. Okay. That's what it was.
1: Okay.
0: 1,000 people.
1: Okay.
0: I golfed with Barkley once, so he's invited. Like,
1: I think
0: what?
1: They can golf more than once. You don't know what Travis Kelce is doing outside of the Sundays that he plays and the days he records his podcast, because I know you're a subscriber.
0: Yes, I'm a subscriber, yeah. Okay, you're right. Sure. He's friends with all these people. And so is she. She is friends with... Who was the one name that was funny that was invited that she knows? The leader of the Academy Awards?
1: Yeah, it was like the head of the Academy. It's like the person that comes out and talks to you when you get up.
0: About
1: and,
0: like
1: the Academy...
0: Schools and, yeah, and band
1: yeah,
0: stuff?
1: Yeah, when you get up and go to the bathroom during the awards.
0: Yeah, so... Raj is producing today's show. He says he has produced some AI slop for us. Mm. Raj, what do you have there? If you go to YouTube, Black and Abdallah Show on YouTube, you can see the AI slop that Raj has put together.
1: That is me Dolphins uniform. Oh, that's what I would look like as a franchise quarterback.
2: That is
1: quarterback,
2: Malik Willis jersey right there as Abdallah is supporting the man that he does
1: think
2: not
1: we
2: think
1: need
2: is
1: Chris
2: capable to bring up as a franchise quarterback.
1: If we're gonna do that, we need Chris in a decked out in a Giants man cave.
0: A Giants man cave?
1: Yeah, since you've adopted the Giants as your team.
0: I haven't adopted the Giants.
1: Oh, you're high on the Giants.
0: I think John Harbaugh is a good coach.
1: Seventh ranked roster on this list. Where were they?
0: Hold pretty on. Low. Scroll. A head coach can change things, though. Scroll. I think Abdallah.
1: 23rd.
0: I think Abdallah broke.
1: 23rd.
0: All right. I think Abdallah broke.
1: Just letting you know.
0: I think that's
1: just
0: the case.
1: Letting you know, you're a big Jackson Dart fan.
0: Big Jackson Dart. That's our guy. Yeah.
3: What's up?
0: All right. Thank you, Jackson. All right. Black and Abdallah here on Westwood One Sports and the Westwood One Sports app. Speaking of Travis Kelce, there's someone in the World Cup that has entered a level of fame that Travis Kelce entered when he started dating Taylor Swift. We'll tell you who that is coming up. International soccer is down to his final matches. DraftKings has you covered for every single one.
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1: We know you're jonesing for some football just like we are. 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

0: Here's Chris Black and Adam Abdallah.
1: Coming up later this afternoon, France and Morocco will get the quarterfinals started up in the World Cup. 4 Eastern, Foxborough, that's where the matchup is taking place today. So we got the final 8 teams in the World Cup. Abdallah, the World Cup has been fantastic. And I think people in this country have really supported the tournament, the U.S. men's national team, until they lost on Monday night. Now, the support was there, and the enthusiasm and wanting to see the U.S. move on was certainly the case. But, you know, I think it's all of the stars that have been here for this tournament. What has been great is that the best players in the world have shown up and they've played their best soccer here in the last month. And so every time you see one of these superstars that maybe you're an NFL guy, an NBA guy, a baseball guy, and you think to yourself like, there's a guy, Mbappe. Like if you tune into France, Mbappe mm-hmm. has performed every single match.
2: Yeah.
1: He's got 7 goals to this point in the tournament.
2: Mm-hmm.
1: Messi, I'm sure most people know who Messi is, right? Messi, at the old age, at the end of his career, is showing up in every match he's playing. Even someone like Cristiano Ronaldo, he got a goal in the tournament, right? Like, so the stars have been performing here in the tournament. One of those stars is Erling Haaland. And Erling Haaland has been fantastic for Norway. He has been unbelievable. And so I saw this on social media yesterday. Sam Lee covers Manchester City for The Athletic. Now, Erling Haaland is one of the best players in the Premier League, right? And your favorite team is Man City, so you watch him play and you watch how great he is with his club team. So this is what the social media post said. Erling Haaland's camp has been told that social media algorithms and social media companies have seen the Haaland content and the demand jump since the start of the World Cup and the boom in popularity in the U.S. The only time that they've seen something like this is when Travis Kelce started dating Taylor Swift. When the Kansas City Chiefs were winning the Super Bowl that season, the jump in popularity, the jump in the algorithm, the jump in promoting someone who in this country, I'm sure there's a lot of sports fans who know who he is,
2: mm-hmm.
1: but the casual person just jumping into the World Cup maybe didn't know who this tall Nordic looking Viking guy with blonde hair, what he was all about. And so the social media companies have told his people that the jump in popularity is the only thing they've seen since then was Travis Kelce dating Taylor Swift that then sent him into a whole nother level of fame. And Norway will play on Saturday against England. They are in the quarterfinals.
2: Yeah. And I think his Instagram followers or something have gone up like 2.something million in the last week or so. And right now, you know, he has really opened up as far as his personality, because when he first got to Manchester City, coming over from Dortmund and from the German league, he was very closed off. He didn't want to do any interviews. He was kind of, I don't want to say a bad guy. That's not what I'm going for, but he was kind of standoffish. He didn't want to do any of the social media videos. He didn't want to participate in any of that kind of stuff. And now, since then, about four years ago, Manchester City had him involved in videos during the last World Cup when everybody else on the team was in the World Cup except for Norway, because Norway didn't make the World Cup. And they highlighted him because he was the only one that kind of his country didn't make the World Cup. And he was featured in these videos of kind of just hanging around the stadium where Manchester City play, the Etihad. And he was like seen doing, like keeping it up, you know, like funny, like cutting the grass and folding towels and like maintaining, cleaning up. And like he was missing his friends and waiting for them to come back. And it was a promotional tool for like, you know, the Premier League is coming back in November, like that kind of stuff. Right. And so what he was doing is this was like his opening up. And ever since then, that's when he kind of sort of took over the club as like the leader. because then the older players started leaving Manchester City, and that's when he kind of started taking over as the guy. And now Kevin De Bruyne is gone, and all the other guys have gone, and he's the guy now. And I'm not surprised that the world has kind of embraced him, but he's also opened up as like this personality, and it translates to me to Christian Pulisic for America. You want to be the guy for your team. Embrace it. Be the guy. He is highlighting himself. He's highlighting his country. He's highlighting Norway. It's a very small country with not a lot of people. It's a great, my sister lives in Norway. I've been there. It's a great country. And he's highlighting it right now.
1: Now that you said that you've been there, now I believe you. It's a great country.
2: People, it's awesome. And he's highlighting it right now. And people are falling in love with him. It's great.
1: I would say what adds to the social media love for Erling here in the World Cup is that, like, he's embraced the American lifestyle while he's been here, right? There's photos of him getting fitted for a cowboy hat. There's like all kinds of different things when they've been playing in Texas and all this stuff. Like, he's embraced it. Mm-hmm. If you're a fan of European soccer, you've probably heard this, but if you're a City fan, this is something that they bring to the table to support him. Yeah.

0: going to be stuck in your head. So that's his song. It's all over social media. But yes, if you Google Erling Haaland today, what takes place is your Google search gets taken over by Norwegians rowing.
1: Little Viking guys. At the bottom of the screen.
0: It's pretty sweet. They will row across the bottom of the screen if you type in his name on Google today. So he is taking the world by storm and taking America by storm. And what the report I saw yesterday from the Athletic's Man City reporter is that his people, his camp, are being told that the social media companies are seeing the pop for him here in the United States, the same that we saw when Travis Kelce started dating Taylor Swift. Mm-hmm. I mean, that is a mega superstar. So, I mean, at the very least, in probably 7 to 10 years, he can come back to the U.S., play in the MLS. He'll be a big draw, and he can sit on a desk next to Zlatan. Because I think the one thing we've learned here in the World Cup is that Zlatan has embraced America as well, and Zlatan has been fantastic on the Fox broadcast throughout this tournament.
1: I think he has, and I don't know what Zlatan's plan is after this, but if they want Americans to embrace soccer, put him on some form of broadcast for the MLS or something, and I think some people will watch for sure. For sure, absolutely.
0: The other thing I wanted to mention quickly is that the official numbers are out from Sunday night. Mexico and England, the TV ratings for that matchup are the highest ratings for a men's soccer game in U.S. history. For Mexico and England on Sunday night, it was a fantastic match. England moved on. They won, and it was great. What does that say about the attention of people in the country to say, you know, it's not just the U.S. men's national team, but I'm interested in great competition. I'm interested in two countries that, you know, even if you're not English or Mexican, I think a lot of people understand kind of the setup of what that match had. And it was played in Mexico City, which is an incredible setting. It's pretty cool that, like, people are embracing the World Cup like that.
1: Yeah, look, I think don't misunderstand what it means. I don't think it means that Americans are going to embrace soccer and it's going to take over baseball or basketball or anything like that just because 44 million people watch. That's more than some of the NFL playoff games. That's not what it means. What it means is Americans like competition. We see it every 2 years with the Olympics. We see it with the Summer Olympics. We don't all of a sudden become a swimming team because everybody watched Michael Phelps win a bunch of medals. We don't all of a sudden start watching a bunch of swimming during when it's not an Olympic season.
0: You're not watching the prelims?
1: No. You know, we don't.
0: You're not watching the Olympic trials?
1: No, we don't watch speed skating and we don't watch ice skating and we don't watch skiing and snowboarding when it's not an Olympic, you know, and track and field when it's not an Olympic run, but we watch it and the ratings are really good because we like competition and we like, even when an American isn't involved, the ratings are still good for the Olympics. And I think that just proves that no matter what it is, Americans like watching competition, even if it's the World Baseball Classic. It's a sport that we know baseball, we know soccer, we know what soccer is, and we watch it. You watch the Olympics, you watch hockey in the Olympics, you watch the NHL playoffs, whether it's your team or not. You watch the baseball playoffs, whether it's your team or not. You watch the NBA playoffs, whether it's your team or not. Americans like high-level competition, and to me, that's all that it says, is that Americans will watch high-leverage games when it's a good game, too, because that was advertised as, this is going to be a banger of a game. Both these teams play competitive soccer at a high level, and it's going to have good offense, and they play fast-paced, and they're not just going to sit around. It's going to be a 0-0 draw at 90 minutes, and they're going to go to extra times and maybe penalty kicks. No, this is going to be fast. Yeah. You had two goals really fast from Jude Bellingham. Like, it was a good game, and I think it delivered. So that's all it says to me.
0: Raj, you have more AI slop for Abdallah?
2: We do.
0: If you go to YouTube, Black and Abdallah Show on YouTube, you can see it.
2: We do, and I have to say, guys, I'm being humble here. This is my finest work I've ever done.
1: Your finest work
2: takes the cake, which, I mean, it's really not my finest work. Yeah, I did it, but I just wrote a heck of a description. But this is inspired by Adam Abdallah, who earlier in the show, we had the AI slop of him wearing his Malik Willis jersey because he does not laugh. at the concept of Malik Willis being asked to be a franchise quarterback. Your response, Abdallah, was to demand a New York Giants themed version of AI slot for Chris Black. And ladies and gentlemen, my Mona Lisa. Here we go.
0: My Mona Lisa.
1: Oh, man.
0: What do we have?
1: That is beautiful.
0: Describe this for us.
1: Chris in a Giants starter jacket.
2: Yes.
1: In a Giants shrine room.
0: That's a man cave, man.
1: That is a man cave with
0: big blue forever.
1: Big blue forever neon sign, and you are worshiping at the altar.
0: That's pretty good.
1: Of a John Harbaugh stand up cutout.
0: I just don't appreciate my positioning where I'm at.
1: I'm just, well, you know what I mean? He's not doing anything vulgar.
0: Why am I below him like that?
2: To do that. I love reading the descriptions because if you're going to be effective with AI, you got to write a description. I imported a picture of Chris Black and I said, Copilot, have this guy wear a classic New York Giants starter jacket, then put him in a New York Giants super fan themed man cave, admiring a cardboard cutout of John Harbaugh. Harbaugh should be wearing New York Giants coaching apparel. Thank you so much for everything you do for us.
1: Thank yous.
0: You can't say the thank yous
1: with
0: the machines. That is pretty good. That's your best work. And quite honestly,
2: this is my masterpiece.
0: Of the AI slop that it's spit out so far here on the show, that actually looks like me.
1: Yeah,
0: usually it gives us like droopy face.
1: Yeah.
0: And like it messes with the real picture face. So, all right, Raj, that's good. I like it. It looks good. I'm with you on that. Did you guys see the report today that there's an Ivy League professor that suspected his class was cheating with AI? So he ordered an in-person final. So he gave the midterm was take home.
1: Mm-hmm.
0: Everyone in the class aced it.
1: Of course, it's take home.
0: He suspected everyone was using AI. So he made it in person. The scores on average for the midterm were 96 out of 100. Right? So everyone aced it. The average scores for the final, which was in person, dropped to 48.
1: That's awesome. That's awesome.
2: Wow.
1: I love that.
0: There's a chart of the scores that he charted. There's one sad person that actually got a better score the second time around, and they went from like a 52 to a 56.
1: That's great.
0: So there's one person that actually did better, and they're just a sad person that just doesn't know the work.
1: That's awesome.
0: But yeah, so Raj, you can't take credit when the slop is produced by
1: and stop
0: AI.
1: Thanking them.
0: And stop thanking the machines.
2: No, because
0: what are you doing, Raj?
2: When the machines come after me, they're gonna remember I was nice.
1: No.
2: Those two, Chris Black and Adam Abdallah, that's John Connor. That's Kyle Reese.
0: Sure.
2: You go after
0: Come
2: them
0: for us.
2: Machines.
0: Yeah, we'll
2: I
0: take
2: was
0: them
2: your
0: down.
2: Friend. I
0: we'll
2: was
0: take
2: nice
0: them down.
2: To you.
0: Thank you, Raj. We appreciate it. It's Black and Abdallah here on Westwood One Sports and the Westwood One Sports app. Where will LeBron James sign and who is in the lead? We'll tell you coming up next.
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4: 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This is Westwood One Sports.
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0: 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Thank you to Raj and Roy for producing today's show. The Jim Rome Show is coming up in 10 minutes right here on Westwood One Sports. We continue to watch and wait for LeBron James. Where will he sign here in this free agency summer? Where is LeBron James going? That's right. It's time for the LeBron James Free Agent Watch.
1: Who is he?
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1: How many weeks will he stretch this?
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5: The answer to the question everybody wants to know. LeBron, what's your decision?
6: And this fall, I'm going to take my talents.
0: Yeah, the never-ending LeBron James watch. It's like we go through this every summer. Dude, make a decision.
7: Mm-hmm.
0: Yesterday, ESPN has now widened the scope on which teams could be interested in LeBron. 2 days ago, we had three: Cleveland, Miami, Philly. Yesterday, that was now expanded to Golden State and Minnesota. So you've got the Cavs, the Heat, the 76ers, the Warriors, and the Timberwolves. That's what ESPN is saying. It's down to five. Denver apparently has not made the cut. The Denver Nuggets are not going to be the team in the place that LeBron James signs with here in the offseason.
7: So it was like six teams, and then it was three teams.
0: Yep.
7: And now it's back to five teams.
0: Sure. Yep.
7: And then tomorrow it'll be four teams.
0: Yep.
7: And then it'll be seven teams.
0: Yeah. Something different every day.
7: So let's just spin the roulette wheel.
0: Yep. Something different every day.
7: Whatever number it lands on.
0: Yep.
7: And like, look, I'm not trying to say that Shams is wrong about what he's reporting.
0: No.
7: But it just seems like this is changing every day to, and like whatever LeBron is or Rich Paul or whatever it is saying, of course, other teams are going to propose new things, and LeBron's going to think about it, or Rich Paul is going to play other teams against each other. And the idea that LeBron is going to take a minimum contract, like I keep hearing people say that, well, he could take a minimum here. He says, well, LeBron's not taking a minimum deal. What are we doing?
0: He's not
7: here?
0: Doing that.
7: Like, what are we doing?
0: Like, have you followed along with LeBron's career?
7: He's not taking a minimum anything.
0: He's not going to do that. He wants to be the guy. He wants to get paid the max. He wants the film crew to follow him. He mm-hmm. wants people to tell him he's better than Jordan.
7: He's going to Cleveland. He's going home.
0: I don't know if that's the case.
7: He's going to Cleveland.
0: I think Philly could be in play. Obviously, they are in play, but I'm saying, like, I think that could be a real
7: solution. I don't know. Tomorrow they might not make the cut.
0: You're right.
7: Tomorrow they might not make the cut.
0: It's exhausting, the LeBron James watch every day. But we told you as the summer started that this was going to take place.
7: Mm-hmm.
0: Did you see this at the Dodgers game the other night? Raccoons on the field.
8: Oh. A warm one. The beauty of being outside, wildlife doesn't care that there's a baseball game going on. We've got some raccoons on the field. Don't worry, the best people are on it to make sure these two make it out of the stadium safely. They're really cute.
0: Yeah, you gotta make sure they make it out safely.
7: Some calls.
0: First of all, they looked like small baby raccoons,
7: yeah,
0: right? Did you see the video footage of this?
7: Yeah.
0: I mean, I would hope that they got out of the stadium safely.
7: I'll make some calls.
8: On the field. Don't worry, the best people are on it to make sure these two make it out of the stadium safely.
0: I'll make some calls.
7: We saw a raccoon on the golf course last week.
0: Yeah, we were in nature. Of course, we weren't on a baseball
7: diamond.
0: No,
7: that's the first time I've seen a raccoon on that golf course, though.
8: Don't worry, the best people are on it.
0: The best people are on it.
7: Who is he calling?
0: I don't know.
7: Otani?
0: Groundskeeper Willie. I don't know. It's Black and Abdallah here on Westwood One Sports. Yeah, right. I mean, you see two little raccoons, you got to take care of. You got to make sure they're okay. The Jim Rome Show is coming up next.
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7: 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If it isn't right, I'm going to stop practice. 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
8: Out of the gate, JT, Thursday. Wheels up after the show, heading up to Boise, Idaho. Doing some rafting, cooling off. Man, I think it's just as hot up there as it is here. We are currently 104 degrees. Oh, we got there, everybody. We had some nice weather over the 4th of July. Now we bake like potatoes, and this is it. Good luck. Good luck if you're in Vegas. This is what we signed up for. We signed up for this, so got to try to get out of here. 20-degree difference. Cooler up in Boise. It's going to be hot up there, too. It's hot out west. Hope everybody's having a good day. A World Cup soccer is back with a big boy game today, big boy game tomorrow. So I'm back to the World Cup. I'll get into that here in a little bit. The Raiders roster. ESPN put out the depth chart of the Raiders, and I will go through that roster as I did. I'm starting to get ahead of the preseason a little bit at the coffee, you know, at the coffee place I go to. Had a coffee with a buddy of mine today, and we were diving through the roster of the Raiders. A little bit better than I thought. A lot better than last year. I mean, what were we thinking last year? What did we put out there last year? Remember, everybody was competing? Competing for what? We didn't have enough good players. Now there's going to be some competition. So if you'd like to join us, we're live on YouTube and X. You get into YouTube, you can subscribe for free. You get all the rants. If something happens, I go right to YouTube, JT the Brick YT. We'd like you to watch the show if you can. You can do it on your phone, and you get the alerts when the show starts. And the show started 2 minutes ago. If you want to call in on any sports topic, please do here in the first hour of the show, 702-365-9200. I am one of the last full-service sports talk hosts that can talk multiple sports without a teleprompter. Baseball, football, basketball, hockey, whatever you want. I think I'm pretty good at it, but you might be better. And if you got something to say, sound off like you got a pair, 702-365-9200. I was talking to Clay, and Clay, you were saying on your show this morning on the Morning Tailgate, Vinny, and you guys were bouncing around this Mendoza deal. Like, what's up? I mean, I'm not covering this Mendoza story because I don't think he's going to play. I think he's got no chance to play. I don't want to say no chance. He's got little chance to play because the wizard of this playbook is Kirk Cousins, and he's getting a lot of money to come in here and play the start of the season. How do you see it?
9: Well, it's an argument of, like, what is the best or what is good. And is the good, let's say, for example, a 9-win season and Cousins plays all year? Or perhaps a best case scenario is that Mendoza gets his feet wet and plays 6 to 8 games and you get a chance to see something that, you know, you've invested in and you want the identity of your club to be. And if he doesn't play in his first year, is it a waste?
8: Oh, if he doesn't play, it's a complete waste. What do you mean? If he doesn't play, he's the number one pick Heisman Trophy winner. We're not parking him. He's not there with a clipboard. He's going to play. But you make a great point, Clay, and I know you've dove into this schedule. The schedule's the problem. It's not about Mendoza. He's going to play. The question is, where do you drop him in? You know how you drop him in somewhere? I can't figure it out. And I've been breaking down Raiders schedules close to 30 years. The place where everybody I talk to says you drop him in at the Jet game. He gets in the Jet game, and I'm like, the Jet game? What is that? That's months from now. But if you drop him in any earlier, Clay, you're dropping him into a gauntlet anytime, anywhere before the Jet game.
9: I think if you go by a rule of thumb on offensive lines, if you can trust your offensive line after a month, perhaps that's the moment in which you say, all right, everybody gets it. There's enough chemistry to allow a rookie quarterback to go in there and thrive.
8: Yeah, and what makes this topic great, if you want to join us on this, and look, I'm going to talk Mendoza as much as I can, okay? Because for years here, I was on the radio talking about Donald Hollis. Remember him? Or Matt McGloin. Want to go back in the hot tub time machine on 95.7 The Game when I'm doing shows about Matt McGloin? I mean, I've had to get through all that over the decades. There's been some really, really bad quarterbacks. And then some good quarterbacks that came in, like Carson Palmer. Carson Palmer and Kerry Collins were very good quarterbacks. Kerry Collins played in a Super Bowl. And Carson Palmer was outstanding. And those guys came here and didn't do much, right? So forget about Jamarcus Russell and some of the quarterbacks that didn't go well. And then covering Derek Carr's entire career, Derek Carr was a very good player. On any given Sunday, he was as good as anyone he was going up against. I mean, he could go up against anybody. No one felt in Raider Nation with Derek Carr going into a Sunday that the Raiders couldn't win the game. Now, Carr didn't play well in every game, and he had some poor performances here and there, but he gave you a chance to win. That's what Cousins is. And that's the focus of the monologue brought to you by Modelo, the fighting spirit of Modelo. I will have multiple Modelos, probably a few at the airport today, before I get on the bird to head up to Boise and River Raft. And then I will definitely be rafting with some Modelos. No bottles. They'll be in cans. We'll be protective there of the environment as we get going. So for Kirk Cousins, good guy, nice guy, man of faith. Mendoza's a man of faith. Kubiak's a man of faith. These people all have high goals, and they care about everything, and they care about everyone. These are some really good people. When Kubiak walks into that quarterback room, and there's Aiden O'Connell, good guy, Fernando Mendoza probably stands up every time. Hello, coach. And then you got Kirk Cousins, who's buttoned up. He's buttoned up. So the practices are going to be led, I believe, by Kirk Cousins at training camp. And on the defensive side, they've always been led by Max Crosby. Now, the problem with Max is he wrecks practice. Like when they actually practice and they can put on pads and they can actually get out there and touch people, Max is a game wrecker in practice. So you got to remind Max, hey, Max, come on, man. He can't hit the quarterback, and he doesn't, but he is just flying around. Cousins, yeah, Andrew Walter. Put in some of the old Raider quarterbacks. Yeah, I forgot about that. Andrew Walter, once a Raider, always a Raider. He had a big arm, Andrew Walter, man. That guy could throw it 70 in the air. But back to Cousins, he's going to lead the offense out on the field, I would expect, in training camp, and he's going to have to do it at a very high level. And as long as he has a great practice every day, and even if he throws a pick or two here and there, he will be the lead candidate to come out there and hold on to that job as long as he keeps winning. And again, the Raiders' schedule is very bizarre. It's winnable early, and it's winnable late. The middle of the season is a gauntlet like I've never seen. I mean, it's a gauntlet. I mean, tell me one team in football, one, that plays the Bills and the Rams back-to-back weeks. What? The Bills and the Rams? Those are my two best teams in football. I'm this close, if you can see my fingers, this close to putting Buffalo in the Super Bowl. Again, I put Buffalo in the last 5 years. I have my Super Bowl preview show. I do that in August. I picked the Super Bowl winner. I got it right a few times. Peyton Manning 1 year with Denver, the Russell Wilson year with the Seahawks. You know, everyone's, but it's hard to pick the Super Bowl winner. It's not as easy as you think. It's hard. And when it comes to making that pick and selecting it, I'm almost there. I'm almost sitting here today picking Bills-Rams in the Super Bowl in L.A. I don't know anybody who can beat the Rams. Seattle's not as good as they were. I thought the Rams were better than Seattle last year, even though Seattle beat them at home. If they played five times, I beat you the Rams. The Rams win three or four out of the five. I thought they were better, but Seattle played great at home and beat them. And Buffalo, Josh Allen's going to win a Super Bowl. Sorry, everybody. He's going to win one. Goodbye, Wi-Fi. Nice to see you. He's going to win. He is definitely going to win a Super Bowl. Why not this year? Why not this year? Because the roster's good. They can run it. They can throw it. They can do a lot of things. But the Raiders play them back-to-back, and that is a gauntlet. And you cannot drop Mendoza into that. If you don't feel confident about playing Mendoza, if you don't feel confident, then you're not going to feel confident putting him in for Bills-Rams week. I can promise you that's not happening unless there's an injury or something happens that I don't foresee. So we'll get into that if you want to get into Cousins and what he's going to do, and I'm excited about that. Mendoza was on Max Crosby's podcast and The Rush, and I was able to see Max and his podcast team when Max had his foundation event the other night, and they were pretty excited to get Mendoza to come on. So Mendoza talked about the loyalty, first of Raider Nation, because he's starting to bump into fans around the country and here.
10: Fans are awesome. They're crazy. I didn't understand, you know, the Raiders, you know, mantra and culture, you know, being from, you know, growing up in the East Coast in Miami. And I got to then understand a portion of it when I was at Berkeley, because Berkeley is right next to Oakland, and a lot of my teammates in Berkeley were, you know, diehard Raiders fans, and just being around Oakland, getting to experience the Raiders. I'm like, okay, these guys are crazy. And then now being in Las Vegas and, you know, interacting with a lot more Raiders fans, being a part of the Raiders organization, it's been such a blessing. And whether people, you know, whatever they have to say about the Raiders organization, I know whenever I go to a fight every single Sunday, I know I want the people who are going to ride and die. And those are what the Raiders fans and Raiders culture has portrayed in me so far. So I'm hyped and I'm blessed to be a part of it. And it's given me that much motivation to do everything possible I can to then best serve, like I said, my teammates, coaches, and the culture and the fans. It's just given me a whole nother like level that I want to get to.
8: Wow, that is great. I didn't hear that. That was great. Thanks for grabbing that, Clay. Wow. He wants fans to ride and die with. That's Raider Nation. Ride or die. And he's going to be the leader of the Raiders. Period. He's the leader of the Raiders. The face of the franchise from here on out. Everybody's got to get behind him. Did you hear what he said? He loves his fan base. He's our future. The future of Raider Nation. And he wants fans that are going to ride and die. What does that mean? You don't put your tickets on Twitter and say you want to sell them to fans you don't know. That's what that means. What he just said, I'm not putting words in his mouth. He wants ride or die fans, not fans that go on Facebook and X and go, hey, man, I got four tickets to sell. I'm not using four, but I want to sell four and hit me up. Hit you up. What happens if someone you don't know hits you up and says, I'm a Raider fan, but they're not. They're a Chief or a Bronco fan. That ain't ride or die. Give your tickets to Raider Dad if you can't go to the game. Or come to me, and there's a chance I'll buy your tickets, and then I'll buy your tickets, if I can, for a certain game, and then I will give them away or sell them to a Raider fan who I know is going to wear black and go to the game. That's ride or die now going forward. Okay, no more of this in Vegas anymore. I know that it's not going to switch this year. We're not going to get 70,000 Raider fans for the Chiefs game. It's not happening. But it's eventually going to get there. It's going to get there, and the only way it's going to happen is if this group wins games, double digits for a couple of years in a row, which is predictable. I think they're going to do it. If not this year, in next year and years to come, this team will be good enough with their current roster and their improvements to win 10-plus games for multiple years, and then more butts will be in the seat wearing black. That's it, because that's what Mendoza wants, a ride or die. You think Mendoza wants to look up and see 30,000 Bills fans? Well, they're coming. Buffalo's coming. It might be, and I don't know this to be accurate yet because these Seat Geeks and Vivid Seats, they all have the numbers. But I'm predicting the largest road crowd in Raider history is going to be Buffalo. I'm predicting that now. the largest, and we've had some big boys come in there, man. We've had the Bears, we've had the Eagles, the dirty, stinking green, drunk birds. Clay, who am I forgetting of other fan bases? It's really, oh, the Niners. Oh my God, when the Niners came to town, am I forgetting anybody else who came in here with alarming fan bases?
9: Steelers, Bears.
8: Oh God, the Steelers. How could I forget the Steelers? Oh, someone slapped me. The Steelers. Huh. When the Steelers come and those terrible towels. So I'm predicting the biggest crowd ever to come here from an opposing fan base is Buffalo. Because I went to college around there and I've gotten 50 texts from people who want to come to the game. I'm like, how many tickets do you need? They think like I'm a ticket guy, like there's a bowl. There was a bowl of tickets in Oakland. I went by someone's office and I just put my hand in a bowl and I could get you in. I could get you in Oakland. And named Raider Mort, may he rest in peace. I can get you two tickets in Oakland. You didn't have to give me anything. There's no tickets. Every ticket sold out. There's not a ticket available pretty much to go to a Raider game because they're sold out. And people are like, what do you mean they're sold out? Yeah, there's no tickets. They're sold out. You want a suite? I'll put you in touch with my buddies in the suite department. They'll sell you a suite. But the tickets are pretty much gone. So you got these Buffalo fans calling me like, hey, JT, you got a hookup? A what? The only hookup I got for you is if I know someone, but I'm not encouraging. And I got some really good friends, college fraternity brothers, who are Bills fans. I love them like brothers. I'll hook them up with two. They'll have to pay, but you know, I'm not going out of my way because I don't want other people in the building. Not my seats for sure. So that's what's going to happen here. Fans are going to buy tickets until, as Mendoza says, this is ride or die, and the ride or die fans start holding on to their tickets. Wow, I wasn't planning on going on that rant, but I just did. And I believe that things come to me. And when I heard Mendoza say ride or die, it triggered something in my brain to say to Raider fans, hey, if you're not a ride or die Raider fan, get out of the way and make some room for some black hole ride or die fans here. That's how we're going to turn the building around. More from Mendoza on the Rush on Kirk Cousins, the relationship, the mentoring, the advice he's getting.
10: The advice that he's given me is just, it's just off preparation. And you see a common theme with all, you know, great quarterbacks and them being prepared, if not over prepared, and then making sure they're doing everything possible and being prepared to the max, to the max point in order to best serve their teammates and to best serve and give themselves the best chance to succeed on Sundays. And seeing the lengths that Kirk's gone to on the mental aspect of it and the way that he stays after hours, is there till 7 p.m. at night studying, is something that I look up to and I'm looking to replicate and get my process refined off his.
8: Yeah, I think that's a great soundbite, isn't it? That's a really good soundbite. He's just going to do everything right. He's going to do everything right. He's going to stay late. He's not leaving early. He's going to go there. He's going to try to outwork everybody. You're not going to outwork Max Crosby. And from what Fernando just said, you're really not going to outwork Kirk Cousins, right? So the work ethic is going to be great. I think that Kubiak is a grinder, right? He's just a grinder. He's all ball. So not that Pete Carroll wasn't a grinder. Pete did it differently. You know, he wanted the guys to be looser, compete playing basketball. You know, everything was about competition from walking from one meeting room to the other. Good idea. Didn't work. So everyone's getting back to ball and playing football again, and practices are real. And they're real, and I think they're going to be really fast and really intense, and I think they're going to have a sense of urgency. I really do. From everything I've heard, because I haven't seen it yet, a little bit of OTAs, mandatory, mini camps, that stuff, you don't see much. But when they start going at it at the end of July, I think that first practice they come out there and they're done stretching, and they go into what they're doing, you're going to see it faster, more intense, and it's going to be good. It's the type of football I love to see. I love hardcore football, intense football, no games. Get out there and practice to the best of your ability. And then Mendoza talking to Max about just being down to earth, being genuine. You know, Max has a lot of flair, a lot of flair on his podcast, and Mendoza sat down and talked about this.
11: Kirk is spot on about that. If you're not genuine, guys pick up real quick. Cause in college is different. You know what I mean? You're growing as a man. You're trying to figure out who you are and evolve as a leader. And you're still going to school and like, you're just trying to figure out life, and how to operate. But once you get to the league, everyone's grown men. Dudes have full families. They got, you know, a different type of, you know, different types of motivations, and everyone's coming from a different walk of life. So, being genuine, you'll never go wrong. And trust me, I'm a little weird too. I do a lot of, I'm not saying you're weird, but like, I'm I'm appreciate off the it. Wall sometimes, and I'll say some people look, yeah, but people look at me and be like, what did he just say? Like, this dude's out of his mind, but I'll be like, my bad. I'm probably tripping.
8: Yeah, so they're having a good time. They're talking and chopping it up. Someday I will come in here and there'll be 9 callers on hold and I'm going to quit. I'm going to go right into the manager's office and say I'm done. Until then, I have to remind you, I have open lines. The sports talk show does great. It does better when you communicate and you can come in here and agree, disagree, bounce some stuff off. We're talking about the Raiders and the gear up to the end of July. And we got 2 more weeks. You got 2 more weeks of rough sledding in a lot of ways. World Cup. I'm going to get into the World Cup a little bit more next hour. We'll hit on that. And then we have the NBA Summer League. DeBanza is going to make his debut tonight.

0: on NBA Today? How are the Warriors going to play a basketball game without LeBron? Like, I thought they're at a point now where they have to get LeBron because Draymond opted out for LeBron. They didn't get anybody else. They didn't get Kawhi. They didn't get Giannis Antetokounmpo. They didn't trade for Nikola Jokic. They didn't get Jaylen Brown, who went to Cal Berkeley. He was available. I think the price was very rich. So the Warriors are doing what? Steph's up at the American Century playing golf in Tahoe. He's up in Tahoe. He's got the biggest crowds surrounding him. And what are the Warriors going to do? So I don't know what they're going to do, man, because I don't know of anyone. Clay, do you know anyone left in the NBA? Because I'm going around. DeMar DeRozan, I think, is a fabulous player.
1: Mm-hmm.
0: And I think he should go there now. Just get him, because he'll get you 19 a night, and Steph could get you 30 a night. But all the big boys, Clay, are gone, and I didn't see the Warriors grab one of them.
2: Yeah, in fact, now they're just holding a bag. Now they're just holding on to, like, some sort of desperate notion where maybe they have to go and start offering up the deals, like, you know, around $70 million just to make sure that they have LeBron intact.
0: Yeah, I don't know how it could pencil and the Warriors cap and what's going to happen here. But you Warrior fans, you've been quiet. I know from who listens to this show and who are the biggest streamers for us. I got a lot of Warrior fans right here in front of me in the chat. So one of you want to call in and tell me what you're going to do? Anybody want to tell me? Or Joe Lacob, the owner? Anybody know what the Warriors are doing? Warriors are a pretty big brand, man. You roll out Steph and old man Draymond next year for those ticket prices, good luck. Good luck, man. That isn't the dynasty years of Kevin Durant. I can promise you that. So, Warrior fans, love to know what you're thinking here overall and the possibility going forward with that. And the other big story, baseball, I've been really focused on the Yankees meltdown. They're hitting today. The Dodgers, Ohtani, hit his 300th home run, which is great. That was a big milestone, something big for everybody to talk about. And then the other news around town is there seems to be multiple groups trying to line up to get the NBA team here. So I'm going to be more aware of this next week because I'm starting to talk to the players involved, some of the people behind the scenes who could be a part of some of those groups. And I want to make sure I'm buttoned up and I know what I'm talking about because no one knows what they're talking about. Remember Diana Rossini and all the NFL insiders and all the fake Max News that he's going where, this and that? They know what they were talking about. I did. So when people ask me, man, who do you think's going to own this NBA team? I'm like, I don't know. I mean, I work for Mark Davis. Mark Davis, didn't he get here first with the Aces? Don't owning the Aces, does that mean you get first shot of refusal? You own the Aces. That's part of the NBA. The NBA owns the WNBA. Mark took over a team that really, you know, and they weren't really doing much. And Mark's won 3 out of 4 championships. Bob Iger, ABC Disney, that's a big name. He's got big numbers in his Rolodex. We're hearing about Jerry Colangelo and, of course, Mr. Bill Foley, who owns the Vegas Golden Knights. He wants in, and he's got some leverage. He with T-Mobile, the Golden Knights' success. How to launch an expansion team, The Raiders were not an expansion team, but if you look at now the blueprint going forward to start an expansion team, Bill Foley is the chairman of the board of that. He's the best out there, the most recent to do it. And this will be an expansion team. People have been asking me, JT, are you going to give up the Knicks for the new NBA team here in town? I said, interesting point. I did that for the Golden Knights. I gave up the Islanders to become a Golden Knight fan. I will not give up my Knicks. But I'll root for this team to do well here because it'll provide jobs. Your kids, my kids, whoever, someone might work for the team and get a good job here. And we want jobs. So that's the monologue as we open up the show. Let's not shut me out today. Let's get going because I'm wheels up here in a few hours and I'm going to be in a river and I'm going to be drinking Modelo's and the sun's going to be bouncing and I'm going to see live music and I'm getting out of the heat dome here, but I'd like to hear from you. And knock wood, Clay, knock wood, because sometimes in Vegas they'll tell you the planes are hot or the runway's too hot or something like that. None of that today. We want planes to take off and come down and get going here. The monologue, we appreciate our friends at M Resort, Spa and Casino. I'm going to be kind of over there a lot because the Raiders training camp, the rookies are staying there. Coaches, meetings, everything that's going on there. A lot of families of the players are staying there in and around camp. So if you want to go see the second tower, which is open, plus their concerts at the pool, it's the M

0: Resort, Spa, and Casino. Raider Nation, we'd like you to be a part of the show. If you don't, I got it. But I'd like to hear from some fans here on the 28-minute monologue I just did on six or seven topics that I think are really important, including the World Cup. Now that the United States is out, will you watch more World Cup or less? I think we have the answer when I come back here. Good sound coming in also, and the excitement of new partnerships coming to the show. Had a great meeting yesterday with Remy Martin. And Remy Martin is back for football season with that Cointreau. Doesn't matter what tequila you use, doesn't matter. We now use Fletcher Azul, but you can mix it with Cointreau to make the best margarita of your life.
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0: fun last night. That's the second time I went to Kenny Chesney, waiting for the Wi-Fi to come back. How many times did I mention the Wi-Fi this week? Way too much. Hopefully the Wi-Fi works Monday at the Thomas and Mack better than it does here. That's for sure. I still have this wristband around my wrist from Kenny Chesney last night. And I showered and I swam today and did all that, but couldn't get the wristband off, so it's a little bit tight. So last night, my son and my wife were going to Kenny Chesney. Mom and son going because they like to go to see live music together. So I was over at CCON, and that's the big sports conference that was over at the Bellagio. And Lee Steinberg, I was with Lee Steinberg and a bunch of people there. It was really cool to see a lot of innovators and young people. And they had this really cool thing that I've never seen before through my son's firm, I-15. That's the firm he works for and does NIL, and one of their clients is Tim Brown. So they have a virtual twin, AI, artificial intelligence, an AI version of Tim Brown. And I tweeted it out, if you want to take a look at it, at JT the Brick. So they sit me down at this table, and I'm looking at Tim Brown, an image of Tim Brown that looks just like Tim. And the next thing, you know, I say into the microphone, "Hey, Tim, what's happening? It's JT the Brick." And all of a sudden, this virtual Tim Brown, "JT, how are you? Good to see you, my friend. JT the Brick's been on." Everything that was plugged into this AI world, and Tim Brown, they use the AI with his voice, knew everything about me. How long we've been friends, everything, mentioned in my son and all that. It was mind-blowing. And that's the type of innovation I saw. So Lee Steinberg gave a keynote speech about 4 o'clock on brain health. Lee's really passionate about brain health. And he's about to give a speech, and I'm hanging out. Then they had a cocktail reception. And I look down at my phone, and it's about 6:45, and my wife says, "We got an extra Kenny Chesney ticket." I go, "What do you mean?" And my wife and my son go into the show. They bumped into someone they knew at the Venetian, and their friend couldn't make it and had to cancel. And they're like, "Yeah, bring your husband." So I raced over and gotten an Uber and I got in a cab, actually. Cab drivers, we love you. Cabbies, still there. I got in a cab from the Bellagio, got over to the Venetian, and I met my wife and son, and then we walked in to the show, and we were on the floor. I just want to say this again, I'll say it again next hour. I'm a floor guy. That's it. I've been to the Sphere, luckily, in a suite, which that's the mountaintop. If you can get in a suite for the Sphere, there's nothing better, because you got booze and food, and the view's incredible, right? It's right there. But if you want to be in the second deck, the 200s, great seats, very good seats. Then the 300s are a little bit high, and then the 4, I've never been up there, but you need oxygen and a backpack to get up there. But I've been on the floor now for multiple shows, and I'm not buying a ticket anymore. I'm going right to the floor. And people say, "Well, you got to put your head and neck up. Who cares?" I came there to see the artist. I want to see the person performing in front of me. I don't want to watch television and screens. Now, it's nice because these screens are incredible. If you've been a Fish, if you've been a Dead & Company like I've been to, the screens are amazing. And, yeah, you got to put your head up a little bit if you want to see everything. But I like to see the eye contact of the artist, Kenny Chesney. He's got great guitar players. He's got a female bass player who's off the chart. And it was really nice, really nice show. And then we got out of there. It was pretty easy to get out of there, too, man. That place was packed. Clay, if you can find out, please Google what the capacity is for Sphere. I don't know what the capacity is. I should, but there wasn't an empty seat in the house. Place was a mob scene for Kenny Chesney. So he clearly knows, he definitely knows this market, and his fans can come to one place. What's that, Clay?
1: 20,000.
0: 20,000. How'd you like to do a residency with 20,000 people a night? The Eagles. Now Metallica is coming up, and Metallica is going to be a little bit expensive. And people are asking me about Metallica tickets, and I'm like, I don't know what to tell you. You might as well sign up and be a Metallica fan club member. I don't know what those tickets are for. I'll get in. Believe me, I'm going. I don't know when I'm going. I'm going. And I can't wait to go see Metallica there. But if you go see Metallica there, just go on the floor. Stand up. You're fit enough. If you're able to stand on the floor and be a part of that, because it's not super crowded where people, like, you know, you go to concerts, there's like a mosh pit and people are pushing, shoving, and fights because everyone's cranky. No, Sphere, plenty of room. I was double-fisted last night, man, and it was no one bumping into you, nothing. It was fantastic. Really good time. Way to go, Kenny Chesney. John Gruden texted me because he saw my tweet that I was there, and John Gruden's really tight with Kenny Chesney. All right, Q, what do we got here? OB1K from Murrieta, California. Did I get that right? Obi, you're on the air. Are you available? The first call I freaking take today is gone.
1: What's going on, JC?
0: Where are you, man?
1: Huge
0: Let's go.
1: Huge Kenny Chesney fan. I'm so glad that you were double-fisting, having a great time. You know what time it is, JT.
0: Do you got a call for me about sports or just want to do Chesney here? What do you want to do? God, there's a terrible...
1: I want to talk to you about the Raiders. So who do you think?
0: Goodbye. I don't do what do you think radio. I don't do question and answer radio. I give you 28-minute monologues. I give you 28 minutes. When I start the show, I give you everything. And you call and say, what do you think? I just gave you that in the monologue. I told you everything I know. You call me about what you think. That's it. You come in here blasting, firing away. Papa Meech, always good to hear from him. He's in Colorado, and he's listening to Raider Nation Radio. Papa Meech, how are you?
2: Boy, JT.
0: Woo, thank you.
2: Hey, JT, what do you think? I'm just kidding, brother. Just kidding. Hey, you know, one of your topics, your hot topics, was about my Warriors, and you're a big NBA fan of your team, Knicks, and I love my Warriors. I love my Raiders the most, but the Warriors are my second team. And what are they going to do? I don't know. As a fan... You know, one of the gifts, a huge Christmas gifts I've gotten from being a Warriors fan is seeing the entire career of Steph Curry, who I think is one of the greatest NBA players that will ever play. I'm not going to do the ranking game. Oh, he's number five or three. Yeah, I don't like that stuff when people do that and comparing. Mm-hmm. It's like you have to, what? I'm sorry, JD, you have two sons, right?
0: I have two sons, yes.
2: Someone asked, hey, JT, which son do you think is the best? It's baloney.
0: Yeah.
2: I mean, it's and how we all debate as fans which person is the best center and all that stuff. But in my mind, Steph Curry will go down as one of the greatest players ever in the NBA. And so I've got to see him as a fan every game he's played, mostly because I watch every Warrior game through all these years. So my concern is he might have another strong two, maybe three more seasons, probably two, maybe one. And I want to see our guys at least a minimum in the playoffs every year and having a chance to go for it. And your question was, what are the Warriors doing and what are we going to do? Because Draymond did his deal for us. And now the news seems to be, and it's a rumor, that there once, you know, the Anthony Davis thing was kind of the rumor, then it went away. Well, it's coming back that the Warriors now are trying to get him. But what's the point if James doesn't come and play for us? So you know, Lakers will spend the money. We know that. I just hope they have a plan because I think it would be one of the biggest crimes of all in the NBA for Steph to be playing his last two seasons, and we don't have a complement of players surrounding him that are going to help this team at least get into playoffs and them going maybe for a title one more time. It probably won't happen. My biggest gripe about the whole thing with the Warriors is I almost swore, sorry.
0: Okay.
2: If Durant wouldn't have left the Warriors, I think they could have built maybe a dynasty never seen before.
0: I agree.
2: But that happened, and so it happened. So.
0: Yeah, thanks, Papa Meech. Appreciate you, man. Good luck. See you're doing great with your podcast and what you're doing, so congrats, and thanks for calling the show. When it comes to the Durant leaving, that goes down as, without question, one of the greatest missed opportunities in NBA history. In NBA history, because I was there to see it, and I've never seen anything like it. When they won their second ring, I was up there doing my show. I was up there 5 days a month, and I was going to the NBA Finals, and I was watching Durant come out and stretch and work out, you know, before the game, like when the media was allowed in. And then Steph would come out shooting threes from the tunnel, and it was like, whoa, wow. There's Durant, there's Steph, they're both in their prime. And then Durant ran. It wasn't a money issue. Durant ran away from the Warriors, looking to do other things, ended up in Brooklyn, Houston, Phoenix. What a mess. But Durant's still going to have one of the greatest careers of all time. He will be top 10 all time in NBA history. Not top 5, but top 10's damn good. And he's won a lot of games, and he's scored a lot of points, and he's been a great player. But what could have been if he stuck around? Big Al in San Francisco would know, as he's at every Warriors game. Big Al, what's going on with the Warriors? If they don't get LeBron, how are they going to compete?
3: Joe Lacob doesn't sit on the sidelines and wait for everybody else to make a splash, and then he figures out what he wants to do. He's most likely the most proactive owner that we've seen in the NBA in many, many, many years. He's not sitting still. My belief is that, and you could say I'm looking at the world through rose-colored glasses, and that's okay. LeBron comes to Golden State. They're going to figure a way to get Anthony Davis out of Washington, because Anthony Davis is leaving Washington anyway. That team is stacked with three big seven-footers to play center. And then they drafted their number one draft pick was the 6'9" kid out of Brigham Young. He's a power forward. He's not sitting on the bench. There's a logjam. So they have to leverage that logjam to get the most back that they can. So they're going to play their cards. But Anthony Davis is moving. And he's not moving to, he's not going to move for Joel Embiid in Philadelphia. Mm-hmm. And he's not moving for Evan Mobley in Cleveland. So if he's going to move, it's probably going to be right out here, because he's just as tight with Steph as LeBron is. And if they're able to, and wherever Anthony Davis goes is where you're going to see LeBron go. And the Warriors freed up the money with Draymond opting out to pay the mid-level exception to LeBron. Davis makes what he makes. That's a contract. Draymond resigns, probably will get extended an additional year as a thank you for doing what he did. But I look at this whole thing and I say, if LeBron will probably end up coming here, because it's the move that makes most sense from a financial standpoint and from a basketball standpoint, because the Warriors don't have a ball dominant player. But when you go to Cleveland, they have two. One is named Harden when he signs, and the other is named Mitchell. If he goes to Philadelphia, it's a roadblock call Embiid, and you don't know if he's going to play half the games or one quarter of the games. So that's not necessarily such a given. And in Miami, they got a ball dominant player in Giannis. You can't have two ball-dominant players on the same team. Mm-hmm. Golden State doesn't have one. Steph Curry is not a ball-dominant player.
0: Yeah.
3: That's where I think he ends up. If he doesn't end up here, then they're going to end up getting obviously a lesser talent once this whole thing frees up and all these other guys start moving. But the Warriors will be non-contenders. Joe Lacob makes sure they're a contender.
0: Yes. Thank you, Big Al. Always a great call. Always a great, well-thought-out NBA call and football caller. All right, breaking news. The Clippers and the Raptors trade for Kawhi Leonard will not be complete until after the NBA's investigation. What happened with the Clippers and his contract and that connected contract he had under the table. So that is breaking news. Kawhi Leonard could be in a lot of trouble here, depending on what this. Pablo Torre did a really nice job, if you watch this podcast, on diving into that. Kawhi and his uncle, and this company that they were dealing with to get fees and appearance. It's a mess. It's not very conducive for great sports talk radio because it's very complicated. But if Kawhi Leonard was getting money on the side that he shouldn't have, and it was funded, and Steve Ballmer and Kawhi were involved and in the know, not only are the Clippers in trouble, but Kawhi, this would probably cancel the deal, or something would have to happen for Kawhi to go. I'm not a big fan of Kawhi Leonard because he's a load manager. And there's no one everyone's load managed a bit. Steph Curry load manages a little bit. LeBron, barely, but a little bit. Kawhi will have a statue outside the hall of load management. The first two statues will be Greg Popovich for being the contributor, the guy who invented load management with the Spurs, and Kawhi, who's taken advantage of it the most. 702-365-9200 is the number. And, with NBA Summer League, LeBron usually pops in. Right, with the year with Bronny, seeing him, and LeBron when the Lakers are here, LeBron will come to Vegas. He will walk on the court. He will sit courtside. He'll have a suite at the Wynn or Encore. He'll show up at one of these pool parties, and he'll be here. LeBron's coming here, and I'm going to get into it next hour on who's going to buy this NBA team. Who are the front runners for the NBA? Everybody that I'm talking to suggesting that LeBron, whoever wins the bid, LeBron will be a part of that team. He will connect his horse to that cart, and LeBron will have a minority share in the NBA in Vegas. And same with Magic Johnson. Magic Johnson's got the ability to be a big part of that, too. All right, a lot more to get to here. We got a busy show packed up. Coming up next, Clay will give us the word of the day that we have to look at. So you can text in and have a great opportunity for a trip. And road trips are great. I'm going on one later today.

0: carefully as I am.
1: Oh, yeah. I got so caught up on it, John. Even when I was on vacation, I was watching Team USA. I didn't realize it was a replay. And I was locked in like it was brand new. And I was...
0: It kind of sounds like you.
1: Yeah, exactly.
0: After a few pina coladas on the beach, huh?
1: Yeah, yeah. A couple Mai Tais. You know, Hawaii's known for their Mai Tais. So, yeah.
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1: Being in Las Vegas and, you know, interacting with a lot more Raiders fans, being a part of the Raiders organization, it's been such a blessing. And whether people, you know, whatever they have to say about the Raiders organization, I know whenever I go to a fight every single Sunday, I know I want the people who are going to ride and die. And those are what the Raiders fans and Raiders culture has portrayed to me so far. So I'm hyped and I'm blessed to be a part of it. And it's given me that much motivation to do everything possible I can to then best serve, like I said, my teammates, coaches, and the culture and the fans. It's just given me a whole nother like level I want to get to.
2: That's a great soundbite. I'm going to ask Clay to get it, maybe to demo Dave the Wizard here. We'll include that in an open. Like, just the ride or die part. I love the ride or die part from Mendoza. That's a T-shirt. Fernando Mendoza, come ride or die with me. I love that. And that's great. I love that soundbite. That fires me up. It fires me up that he understands the culture and understands what it's like. And I like that. That's what a quarterback should say. And we don't even know if he's going to play. Raider Nation 920 brings back the summer of fun. Clay, tell us about this, because Terribles and... we know Terribles for decades here in Vegas are bringing back the summer of fun. As we celebrate America 250, you'll have a chance for a bit of an escape, Clay. So what do we have lined up today?
3: All right, yeah, we're just in the middle of the summer of fun, and this week's prize is a three-night stay in Manhattan. Ooh. At a nice hotel and flight from LAX to New York City. And all you got to do is text. The word swim. 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That puts you in a drawing for a chance to win. You got 5 days to do it throughout each week. And swim is today until 5 p.m. Pacific time.
2: Wow. I'd like to go on that New York trip. I'd like to tag along on that New York trip for sure. So we're playing all this sound from today. Another piece that Clay found was Brady and Kelsey. This is on their podcast about Bill Belichick. Now, before we play this, I consider Bill Belichick the greatest coach of all time. I do. Other people don't. I don't know how you can't. What, the number? He's short of Don Shula, so he needs to coach a little bit more. All right, but I think the rings, all of his rings combined, back it up. Here's Tom Brady.
4: I'd be remiss if we get out of this interview without bringing up the old ball coach. We haven't talked about Bill one time yet.
5: Yeah.
4: I see so many things, and this started happening while you guys were still in the league. Is it Bill? Is it Tom? Like, who is responsible for the greatest era of success in the history of the NFL?
5: Yeah.
4: How do you react to those kind of, I guess, clickbaity arguments, as well as, like, what do you think of Bill and what he meant for your success?
5: First of all, I think he's the greatest coach that, you know, ever, greatest head coach in terms of preparing a team to win. There was nobody better. I was my privilege to play for him as his quarterback. There's no coach I'd rather choose. And it's just a dumb analogy. It's like, what's more important, the left tackle or the center? Like, yeah. I don't know.
4: Well, left tackle. We can be honest about that one. Left tackle.
5: I disagree. There's nobody more important to winning Monday through Saturday than the head coach.
4: Yeah. Mm-hmm. Especially in football.
5: Yeah. Especially in football. Yeah. And there's nobody more important on Sunday than the quarterback. Now, everybody's important. The person who washes the clothes is important. The quarterback just has an outsized kind of ability to help the team win because he touches the ball so much.
4: Yes, yes.
5: But I need everybody to do their job. But if you have bad quarterback play, it doesn't matter what else you do, you're not going to win.
6: Yeah.
5: And if you have bad coaching, it doesn't matter how well the players are doing, you're going to lose. So I just think that question is like, they're all important. There's no way I could have been the player I was without him. And I think we pushed each other to, you know, get the best out of each other. And I think he's incredible. Anyone who played underneath him would say the same thing.
6: Hall of Famer, should have been first ballot, man. Crazy.
4: Yeah. Yeah.
6: Besides all that, man, one of the most respected ever to...
2: Wow. All right. So Kelsey was probably saying something at the end there. Well, thank you, Clay. And I agree. He's the greatest coach of all time. The two Super Bowls as the Giants defensive coordinator adds on to the six Super Bowls as the head coach of the Patriots. And you know, I think it's really ridiculous when people have the discussion, who's better, who's more important, Brady or Belichick? And I always say they're identically even, because Brady turned out to be the greatest player ever, right? Number one, the number one player in NFL history is Tom Brady. It used to be Jerry Rice or Jim Brown and Joe Montana. It's Tom Brady. And Bill Belichick was the guy that they picked Tom Brady when they didn't have to pick him in the sixth round. They didn't want him. If they wanted him, they would have taken him in the fourth round or the fifth round. They did not want him. They just took him to be a fourth string quarterback, and under Belichick, he developed into being Tom Brady. That's how I see it. All right, we got a big second hour coming up here. Come on back for that. Excited if you miss any portion of the show, it's at lvsportsnetwork.com. 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
2: Welcome back, everybody, to hour number two on Raider Nation Radio, my last hour of the week. I'll be back on Monday. Clay Baker's got us covered here. Q coming up at the top of the hour. So this morning, and we got a lot to get to here, also my conversation with Amin El-Hassan heading into Summer League. Every summer I reposition, play an interview that I did that I like during the week on a Thursday or a Friday, and we'll get to that coming up here a little bit. But this morning I got up and I went and had coffee with a buddy of mine who I see probably once a month for breakfast or coffee, and we spent about 20 minutes talking about the World Cup. And it's a friend of mine who is not a real big soccer guy, and he was raving about it. And he says he listens from time to time and heard me talking about it and what I thought about it. And again, just to recap this, as soccer is in progress, and again, we have some really big games coming up here over the next couple of days, that the World Cup worked. It's done. It's perfect. It worked. It was a big winner for Fox. The ratings are monstrous. Huge ratings. FIFA is going to make $2 billion on the next transaction because they thought Fox got a deal at under $500 million. So they're going not to $1 billion, but to $2 billion for English language and Spanish language. And everybody's going to bid on it. I was reading today, the Wall Street Journal even talked about it. YouTube. You can be talking about Netflix, YouTube, Amazon. All of these companies are positioned financially to make a run at Fox. And if I'm Fox, you know, there's a number that you can't go past, right? We all have a number. For whatever we do in life, we have a number. What is our house worth? If you don't want to sell your house, there's a number if someone comes to you. Well, Fox has got a big decision coming up here because they did a great job. And they put their neck on the line hoping that this would work, and it exceeded expectations. So I think it's a fascinating topic with Messi and Mbappe, Erik Haaland, all the players that are left and what we're seeing, to have the stars playing heading into this weekend coming off the 4th of July. Bravo. I thought it was fantastic. Now, earlier today, it was leaked that Christian Pulisic, who was supposed to be the best American soccer player, and by no way in hell is he the best American soccer player, but he's injured. He suffered a microfracture versus Belgium. That is serious when you play soccer and you're running around and you're using your legs and you can't use your hands. You better believe that's a big injury. So as we look at him going forward, plays for AC Milan. He sustained a bone bruise and microfracture in his lower left leg. He'll be sidelined for several weeks. And they also made it clear that due to his recovery time, he would not have played if the United States had advanced. And the United States didn't advance because Belgium whacked him. But he had an X-ray and an MRI on Tuesday, and The Athletic reported this. So I wish the guy well. I think he wasn't fit the whole World Cup. He missed games. He had a calf injury. Now he's got this microfracture, bone bruise, and it's serious enough. So maybe people will get off his back because he has been getting rolled on the internet. Everybody's been crushing him. And he's an American athlete who represents the Stars and Stripes. And I hit him hard, too, because he just didn't play well. He didn't get to the ball. He turned it over a lot. But I think more and more people are starting to see that he was not healthy throughout the World Cup and clearly got injured here. Clearly got injured. So that is a big deal. All right, couple of other things. NBA Summer League. I'll be there Monday. We'll broadcast from noon to 2 from the concourse. That's really evolved a lot over the last couple of years. We've had a great time going out there, and I expect it to be great again. So it's going to be fantastic, and hopefully we'll get some executives or a player or someone involved with that. I like talking to the broadcasters who are out there, and from time to time I'll catch a dinner with George Sedano. I'll take Kurt Heelan or Olden Polonese out to lunch because they come on the show so often that I want to make sure I'm able to thank them, and we go to Virgin or we go somewhere and get a great lunch. So that'll happen next week. On the Raiders front, there is a lot of buzz around this roster build. And as you look at what worked, there's a great article at ESPN.com by Bill Burnwell, who's a very good writer on roster construction. And he talked about how Super Bowl level rosters have been built at every position. And he went back and looked at the Seahawks last year. And man, looking back at the Seahawks, what they were able to do on defense was incredible. Okay, the Seahawks sent a first round pick to the Vikings for Percy Harvin back in the day. And then they talked about how they built this entire team up and the culture of Seattle, which Pete Carroll was a huge part of that culture. And so was Clint Kubiak, a bit of a different culture because Pete Carroll was gone. But I recommend everybody looking at this article because it really shows what you're able to do and how you're able to go out there if you're going to do it right. And I truly believe that the Raiders are building their roster correctly. But now what they have to do is they got to figure out how they're going to be able to get a lot out of guys who were already here before John Spytek was here and clearly before Clint Kubiak was here. So when you look at what the Raiders are doing, my priorities are Caleb Rogers at camp. Is Caleb Rogers going to be a starter on the offensive line? Is he going to be able to start? DJ Glaze, Jackson Powers Johnson, we're penciling them in. The coaches might not be. We don't know who's penciling them in. We don't know if they're going to have good workouts, good training sessions, or good in meetings or not. These guys got to compete. And one of them, especially Jackson Powers Johnson, this is a massive season for him. Really important. And I think he got the raw end of the deal. I really do. I think they should have started him at center because he was a center in college. Obviously, the former regime did not like him at center. They moved him over to right guard. He's played left guard. And he hasn't blown anybody away because of his lack of ability. Now he's available, and he should be in better shape. He's got to be in better shape because he's going to compete every day. And I think with Coach Dennison and Kubiak and what they're doing up front with this offense and running the ball, Jackson Powers Johnson's got to make it clear to everyone in that building, from the coaches all the way down to his teammates, that he's going to be available and healthy, he's going to be reliable, and he's going to be a mauler. I think he is. You know, I've met his parents a number of times. They're on the rooftop of the Ghost Bar with my wife and I last year after the draft, and we were talking, and he's been through a lot. This guy's been through a lot, and he's not complaining. But the former coaches here, I'm not talking about the former executives, the former coaches here did not believe in him. They didn't believe in him enough. And I'm on the side of Jackson Powers Johnson because Brendan Carroll shouldn't have been coaching the offensive line. Pete Carroll hired his son, who was not equipped to coach the offensive line. That in point made that he wasn't available to be coached to the highest degree. Now he is. So I can imagine this entire offensive line, because Tyler Linderbaum's a stud. But when you look at the younger players, I mentioned Caleb Rogers, DJ Glaze, Jackson Powers Johnson, other than Colt Miller, the younger players here and the second line of offensive linemen should be getting outstanding, proving coaching up front. And we're going to see what happens also with Trey Zun. A lot of people think he can jump in and play. He played multiple positions. He's not going to play center like he did at Texas A&M because we arguably have, we Raider Nation, the best center in all of football. So if he turns out to blow everyone away and he's a mauler, he's going to compete for one of those guard positions. And I think that's fantastic. And God forbid anything happens to Linderbaum, you got two guys you know can jump in and play center, and Zuna and Jackson Powers Johnson. So they have depth at center. And I don't want to hear about Jordan Meredith, who I think is a great guy. But if the best we have on the offensive line is Jordan Meredith as a starter, I'd be a little bit concerned about that. If Jordan Meredith and DJ Glaze are starters, I would look to upgrade the offensive line with camp cuts when good offensive linemen get cut during training camp. They're going to get cut because of salary cap reasons or just the fact that there's competition. And if the Raiders can pull in a starting offensive lineman, I said that last year. Remember, this time last year, I'm like, what's going on? They have Caillou at corner and Darian Porter. That's not going to work. And it didn't work. Those guys got blasted last year, especially Caillou, who actually played well at times and had a couple of picks. The level of the roster of this Raiders team is so significantly better now that when the subs come in, and a lot of them will be playing on special teams, the Raiders are going to have players who are competing at practice to get on the field for some snaps, because I believe this offense and especially this defense is going to have a lot of different looks, and there's going to be a lot more packages than even Patrick Graham had. And I think Robbie Leonard's going to step it up, and he's going to be subbing guys in and out, and you're going to be seeing certain players play that might be benched in a game and not play a snap. They're going to play. Tonka Hemingway is going to get in the game, I hope. I hope. I start looking at the depth chart of what they have here. Malcolm Kuntz, as of today, I don't have penciled in as a starter, depending on what they do with the 3-4. And I think they're going to be in the 4-package, 4-3, more so than not with the talent they have. And Max Crosby is an immovable object. But the depth chart that they have up here at ESPN, so I got three depth charts in front of me here on my computer. I'll go to the one at ESPN. They have the starting defense for the Silver and Black. Thomas Booker, Adam Butler, Jonah Laulu, and Max Crosby. I don't see that. I don't see that. I see Malcolm Kuntz most likely there coming off the edge. And when we look at Kieron Crawford, who I had a chance to interview that young man at the Raider draft class luncheon, he's an edge rusher right out of college at Auburn. Young, motor, he's got to be on the field. He might be better than Malcolm Kuntz. We've been waiting for Malcolm Kuntz to take his game to the next level. What are we going to see from him with this new coaching staff? I mean, this coaching staff isn't loyal to Malcolm Kuntz. He's been here for a while. Last year, he was playing like someone who suffered a serious injury, which he did, and he just wasn't right. He didn't have the burst. He didn't have the confidence until late in the season. Well, late in the season, he proved he can play. He had a full off season. He's got a bust his ass to prove to everybody that he can start here. I love the linebacking core. I love it. Quay Walker and N'Kobe Dean could start on any teams in the NFL. Maybe not the 49ers, possibly, but they can start anywhere. You can put those guys on playoff teams today, and N'Kobe Dean and Quay Walker would start on playoff teams, and the Raiders are a 3-win team. What an upgrade at that position. What's going to happen to Tommy Eichenberg? Cody Lindenberg, who are these guys? Are they special teams guys? Are they in jeopardy of getting cut? Because there's more depth now, and they're not going to play as much, or are they going to compete? And then when we get to Quiddy Pay, man, Eric Allen talked about him. You heard with Paul Gutierrez and some of the work he did on some of the breakdowns. Got to get a lot out of Quiddy Pay. And then we get to the defensive backfield that I feel better about now, because I know that Isaiah Polamalu is okay. I think Jeremy Chinn is above average, but he's not a pro bowler. Darian Porter is proving that his size, I hope he put on a little bit of muscle mass. We'll get a chance to see that. Is a really good player, young prospect, but he's a young prospect. He's not a proven veteran. And then Teron Johnson comes over from Buffalo, and he played in a lot of games. All those games against the Ravens and the Kansas City Chiefs and the Patriots who went to the Super Bowl, this guy has lined up against some of the best. And I think at the nickel position to be in the slot, he's going to have a really good year. But Trayden Stukes is the X factor. I believe, and I think so now, and hold me to it, I think that Trayden Stukes will start. He'll start on opening day against Miami. He's just too versatile and too good. So if he doesn't come out in the first possession, I think he's going to be in the entire game coming in and out, because you can line him up. He plays hybrid safety, linebacker. He can run with the speedsters. And Miami doesn't have the receivers they used to have with Tyreek Hill, obviously. But he can run, and he's going to be able to play. And then the depth will play out in regards to this depth chart. Jamon McCoy, who they're going to bring him along in a unique way, aren't they? I mean, the guy ran 4.3 plus at the combine coming off the injury. When you look at him, I mean, the guy can run. Excuse me, with coming off the injury, coming out of Tennessee, he can run. He's proven. The Raiders drafted him, and they think he is right. But I don't know how you bring a guy back from that type of injury during training camp. I don't know. I think that he's going to be in the weight room. He's going to be working on the side until they feel like they can get him in to see how explosive of a player he can be. But the depth chart that I'm looking at here is better than last year, because last year it was lean. Last year it was lean. Do you even remember the starting linebackers last year? Anybody? Bueller? Anyone? Remember the starting linebackers? You don't, right? There weren't many of them. Now we have new ones who are going to jump in and play. And then the rotation around Max Crosby. And speaking of Max, I don't know. I want to see Max play as much as he wants to play and the coaches want him to play. But can Max sustain playing every snap? Well, he's going to play every snap if these games are tight. If these games are tight, but in a 27-3 game like last year, or blowouts, you got to get Max Crosby off the field, because you got to save the guy. It's not load management, but it kind of is, because he's got a lot of snaps left in him. But Max has got to be at his best, and all indications are Max is going to fly this year. A lot of guys, my buddy Murph, who has a podcast, and others, Jesse Merrick, everybody who's talking about Max Crosby, have high expectations for a defensive player of the year. Now, that typically would go to Myles Garrett. leading the league in sacks, the best defensive end. He's better than Max Crosby. He is. But Max believes he can be better, and he could play at that level for an entire season. And if he does, I think Max Crosby will be in the hunt for Defensive Player of the Year, but the Raiders are going to have to win games. Miles Garrett was able to win that award because he was just a freak, and Max Crosby is also a freak. I'm not too worried about the depth of anything on the offensive side of the ball other than wide receiver. And the big issue is going to come up over the next couple of weeks from our entire team on Raider Nation Radio. I'm sure the morning tailgate, Q, I'm going to be interviewing people from Raiders camp, and we're going to get people on, NFL insiders, and the first thing they're going to say is that the Raiders' wide receiver room is not sufficient enough. These guys got to prove it. They got to prove it. And Jack Besh, this is a prove-it year for Jack Besh. I love the kid. I think he's been through a lot with the loss of his brother. He's a young guy. He's really young. He didn't get a lot of looks. I don't think his coaching was ideal last year also. Jalen Naylor comes in. People think he could play at a very high level. Yeah, what's his ceiling? A top number two? Or can he be a middle-of-the-road number one wide receiver? We'll get a chance to see it. And Trey Tucker, I think they like Trey Tucker. Clint Kubiak does. I think you have to have a speedster on this team who can stretch the field on the outside and open up the middle of the field for Brock Bowers. And as of today, that is Trey Tucker. And Trey Tucker's got to prove that. Dante Thornton Jr., I think this is make or break. Make or break for Dante Thornton Jr. He might be on this roster for years to come because they want to develop him. No, this is make or break for him. He's got to prove that he could be a red zone target for Kirk Cousins. I'm talking about first and goal at the nine, high point fade to Dante Thornton Jr. Because if he can't catch a high point fade with his height and jumping ability, then he shouldn't be here. He should be a go-to target. There's no Devontae Adams here. There's no Justin Jefferson here. He's going to get his targets. He's got to prove it. And then lastly, what's going to happen to Aiden O'Connell? Anybody thinking about that? We know this is Fernando Mendoza's team, even if he doesn't start. The franchise is being built around Fernando Mendoza for obvious reasons. Kirk Cousins is going to help him along. But I'm looking at roster depth around the league. Aiden O'Connell should be the starter in Arizona, and he should start over Geno with the Jets. So those are two teams that Aiden O'Connell wouldn't be the third quarterback as he is in Las Vegas. He'd be the starting quarterback. How great would it be for Aiden O'Connell? And I love the guy. I want him to be here. But if he was a starting quarterback in Arizona or for the Jets, what happens if he got out there and he played really well and we looked at him in a different light? I believe that there will probably be, most likely, an injury to a starting quarterback in training camp where teams will make a call on Aiden O'Connell because Aiden O'Connell is ready to go. He's ready to start in this league, but not for the Raiders. Unless there's an injury or something happens. I think Kirk Cousins, as we talked about, will start the season. If he's healthy and wins, he'll keep the job. Fernando should be up next. But the schedule, if Cousins doesn't play really good early, Fernando would be thrown into a gauntlet. And let me mention that again before we come back, because with the Raiders' schedule and what they're looking at here, Miami at home, at the Chargers, at New Orleans, Kansas City at home. Those first four games, I believe the Raiders will go 2-2. I do. I think they're going to beat Miami. I think they're going to beat New Orleans. It's tough for me to say they're going to win at the Chargers, but we're due. The Chargers roster's back and healthy, and it's better than the Raiders. And then Kansas City, the good news is that Kansas City game is at home, and Kansas City wasn't very good. But after those four games, if the Raiders aren't 2-2, which I think they could be, or better, 3-1, a decision has to be made at quarterback, but I don't think you can make one there. I don't think you can throw Mendoza into this. Look at this schedule in October.

0: schedule that has at New England, no, Kansas City, at New England, who just went to the Super Bowl, Buffalo, who should go to the Super Bowl, and the Rams, the best team and roster in all of football. That's what we got. Got to deal with it. Got to handle this schedule. Because when the schedule opens up after the bye week with Tennessee and Arizona, and right before the bye week at Cleveland, all winnable games, man, that schedule could put the Raiders in harm's way if they don't navigate the early portion of that schedule, which I think they will. All right, when we come back, more on the NBA. The NBA is rocking, and we're still waiting on LeBron James. That would have been good breaking news for today or tomorrow. I don't think it's coming, because I think LeBron enjoys his big red wines, his trips to Italy. He's learning how to golf. He's playing private golf. And I think he's going to make all these teams wait. We'll get into that next on a Thursday. This is Raider Nation Radio.
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3: JT, we're back here, and we're excited for NBA Summer League starting on Monday. I'll be at NBA Summer League for this show from noon to 2. We'll be there on Monday and Thursday. So if you're going to Summer League for our Vegas audience, they got a nice remote area set up and a staging area in the concourse, and we will be there. And I'm excited about that. Albert Hall, who sets us up from the first show ever done at NBA Summer League, was me. I don't know how many years ago it was. I can find the exact date. I think it was myself and Steve Cofield, who's on our ESPN station here. We go back that far, and we were live from NBA Summer League. And I will tell you, when NBA Summer League began, I sat there and I questioned it. I'm like, this is kind of weird. I mean, who cares? It's summer. It's a bunch of draft players. Who's here? It's a monster now. It's an absolute monster. You get a chance in Vegas here to see every draft pick. So anybody who got drafted in the first and second round are there. They have to be there. So they're there, and Acuff, and you look at all the great players that were just drafted in this last class, Boozer, all of them. They're going to play their first ever NBA game officially. And I know there's some NBA Summer League up in the Bay Area, so they got a quick head start on that. I know the Warriors look pretty good, actually, with their team in Summer League as they kick it off there. I think they call it the California Classic. But then it comes here, and then it's mandatory for all the teams. And what's great about this, the owners are here. The owners, the vice presidents, the scouts. And I remember when Jerry West was alive, and please go watch his documentary. If you haven't seen the documentary, I think it's on Amazon Prime, of Jerry West. It's one of the best I've ever seen. It's incredible to see what Jerry West did as a young boy growing up in West Virginia to an iconic college player, one of the greatest college basketball players of any era. And then he goes on to his great career, played in nine NBA finals and lost eight. Lost eight of nine NBA finals, mostly to the Celtics, and then he wins one, and you only need one, but Jerry West, the logo, he would always be at NBA Summer League, and you could go up to him and say hello, shake his hand, and that was a great memory for me there. So NBA Summer League, what I recommend for everybody, I say it every year, and I'll say it again on Monday, is if you're in Vegas or if you're close to Vegas and you can get here, bring your kids. It is the greatest experience for young people that want to grow up and walk from one court to the other, because you got the Thomas and Mack Center, which is the main big court, and then you got Cox Pavilion, and you can just walk from court to court, sit there, and for kids, it's amazing. They can run around unsupervised. You can let your boys and girls run and get autographs and hang out and take pictures and cool off because it's so hot and there's not a lot to do for kids this time of year in the summer. Take them to NBA Summer League. Get a ticket. You can sit anywhere other than the VIP stuff. You can move around, and you'll have a great time. And the kids will thank you for it because of the autographs and the ability to have these moments with these young NBA draft picks before they play in the NBA. I highly recommend it. So on Thursday, but pick pretty much Friday in the summertime, I might play one of our better interviews, and I'm off tomorrow. So I wanted to hear Amin El-Hassan again, who's a fantastic NBA insider, and I'll see him at Summer League next week on Thursday. So hopefully we get him on again on this LeBron James story and what LeBron's going to do. And I think it's changed. I think the Philadelphia 76ers today, when I got up this morning and looked at this and looked at a couple of Philly articles, I think Philadelphia is going to make a late run at LeBron James because of what they're able to do to get Jaylen Brown. So I put Philly into the mix right now, but I asked Amin, why are we waiting? Why hasn't LeBron James made a decision yet?
4: I was doing NBA Insiders this morning with Jason Jackson, and he asked the same question. I said, is this your first LeBron free agency? This is what he does. He wants all the attention. He wants the pomp and circumstance going along with it. And the thing that makes it different this year is that Rich is not just his agent. Rich is also a content creator. He's got that podcast that he does with Max Kellerman, Game Over. It's a great podcast. And it's a great listen, not only for kind of, you know, the entertainment, but the information and that kind of an insight to how Rich Paul sees the world and sees specifically the business of basketball. Up until LeBron James is involved, and now it is kind of secondary to whatever the business angle is for LeBron Inc. And so I have no doubt that they know fully well where he's going to go, but they're just milking this thing out because you want the podcast to get some extra downloads because LeBron wants the maximum amount of attention. He does not want to share his news breaking with, a massive World Cup match.
5: Mm-hmm. No, that's fair. That is really a good point. But you know the clues that are here. So the biggest clue was Draymond opting out for the opportunity for Rich Paul to get him with Joe Lacob and Steph, who he played internationally with at the Olympics. But what gained my attention over the last couple of days was this Jaylen Brown to the Sixers. And, wow, would Maxie and if Embiid ever stays healthy – and LeBron wanted to play 22 to 24 minutes a night, that would be a good fit. And I've always thought that it was going to be Cleveland, especially with the documentary and the content, end it all where it started. So why don't you handicap a couple of these cities, in your opinion, on where he could end up?
4: Well, I'll throw another one in for you that has not quite the symmetry of Cleveland, but a little bit of symmetry, in Miami. And the Miami Heat are a team where there's both great promise and opportunity because of the arrival of Giannis Antetokounmpo. Well, at the same time, great opportunity for LeBron to actually be a meaningful part. To me, Philadelphia makes the least sense because it's crowded, right? If all those guys are healthy, and I know that's a big if in Philadelphia, but if all those guys are healthy, where does LeBron fit in? We saw him kind of reluctantly accept being that third guy in L.A. last season, and it really didn't come around until March until we kind of figured out what that looks like. But when you start talking about maybe the fourth guy in Philadelphia, it's a new city, and obviously the Jaylen Brown acquisition, there's a lot of eyeballs there. I don't know how much goodwill LeBron gets out of that. Cleveland is the obvious one, right? Go back to where you started, and the team, again, seems to be at a hump. They try to win one without you, and they really couldn't, so if you come back, you are the glorious benefactor. You say, here, I got you guys a championship. I know you needed one, and I came here to save the day. Golden State is interesting because if you think about LeBron's career, who's been his biggest rival? I know some people say Kobe Bryant, but Kobe Bryant is almost from a different era, a different age. In the modern era, Steph Curry has been his biggest adversary. And so you sit there and you say, well, you've got four, and I've got four. And things haven't gone well for you lately. Steph Curry, they were under 500 last year. They were a 10 seed. I guess he's unbecoming of Steph Curry if he wants to win another championship. And LeBron has been kind of on the outside looking in Los Angeles. So it's like, why don't we win our fifth together, right? We know they like playing with one another. We know they like playing for Coach Kerr. We know, obviously, the Draymond connection. The Anthony Davis portion of that is where it gets far-fetched because it requires Washington to play ball, and I don't think they want to. So, if I had to sum it all up, I think I would go number one, Cleveland, number two, Miami, number three, Golden State, and then a distant fourth is Philly.
5: Amin Alhassan, NBA Radio. It's business season in the NBA. SiriusXM NBA Radio has you covered. LeBron is leaving the Lakers. He will play elsewhere next season as free agency continues to reshape the league. 24/7, your home for hoops, SiriusXM, NBA Radio Channel 86 in your car and on the SiriusXM app. Okay, here's another one. LeBron James has never proven to us that he'll play for less. Never happened. Came from high school. He's been a top-tier athlete. He's a billionaire. So if Steph's going to make $62 million fully guaranteed, are you telling me LeBron would play for under $10 million or a little bit more for that, knowing that Steph, every time they go to a restaurant, is sitting across from him making $62 million a year? Could he do that?
4: Well, I go the opposite with you, JT. He's never said that he'd take less up until now. This is the first time he's ever come out and said the money is irrelevant. I'll play for minimum if the situation is right. These are his words or his words through Rich Paul that we haven't seen this approach before. The last time he took anything close to a pay cut, I want to say when he got signed and traded from Cleveland to Miami, and they did that so that they could get Udonis Haslem and Mike Miller some money too. That's why him, Wade, and Bosch all took a hair less, not that much less, but a hair less than they were eligible for. But other than that, the guy kind of just gets market rate every single time and has never indicated even a willingness or desire to do otherwise until now. And so given that he opened that door, that's why we're here. If he hadn't opened that door, Golden State would not be in the mix. Cleveland certainly would not be in the mix. And Miami with a hard cap would not be in the mix, and neither would Philadelphia. He understood, I think. He looked around and said, anywhere that can pay me is so far away from where I want to be, both geographically and also in the lifespan of a championship, that I cannot have this hard and fast rule anymore.
5: Wanted to ask you about the Celtics because Bill Russell played with John Havlicek during one of the worst times in American history for racial tension, as you know what Bill Russell went through. Mm. And those guys got along and they made pennies compared to Jaylen Brown and Tatum. And now you're telling me Jaylen Brown and Tatum just couldn't be left alone to make 50-plus million each and go after a few more chips with the Celtics. What are you hearing through your sources about what happened to a very cerebral and smart Jaylen Brown and how that soured in Boston?
4: So I've got a couple of people. I will name my sources right here. Number one, I talked to Gary Washburn of the Boston Globe. Does a tremendous job not only covering the Celtics, covering the NBA as a whole. Longtime reporter there in Boston. Really plugged in. He said, this is what I know about Jaylen Brown. He's never been shy or coy about telling you how he feels. You may not like how he expresses it. He's doing it in a live stream with some weird guys and wraparound sunglasses standing behind him. The methodology we may not agree with. But the motive and the directive is always the same. He is very upfront. So for Jaylen Brown to be so upset that he can't be here anymore, without Jaylen Brown ever saying, I'm so upset I can't be here anymore, trade me, those two things do not jive. Right? Those two things do not jive. So what's more likely is the Celtics, whether it's the front office or ownership or whoever, are feeling awkward about the situation. They did try to trade him for Giannis. It failed. And now they're worried about what's happening. Right? That's one prevailing theory, that they're worried about what could happen. I talked to Tony Allen. I said, Tony, you were part of a team that brought in two superstars to a team that already had one in Paul Pierce and had another one kind of in the wings in Rajon Rondo. How did they make it work for you guys? And Tony said, they didn't do anything. We did it in the locker room. Pickett walked in, Kevin Garnett walked in and declared, hey, Paul's going to be the guy. And Ray said, yeah, Paul's the guy. And that was that. They could have fought. They could have argued Pickett was a couple of years removed from being MVP of the league. Ray Allen obviously also had been on 50-plus win teams in Seattle. Paul was the best player on the team that lost 18 games in a row. So there clearly could have been an argument. Oh, why are we giving it to Paul? But those guys settled it. So by the time Danny Ainge was back into that locker room, it was already taken care of. Is that happening in Boston's locker room right now? You got to tell me who that guy is and how he's mended the fences between Jaylen Brown and anyone else, because I don't believe that's happened. The other and perhaps way more likely scenario is Jaylen Brown's up for an extension. There's new ownership. They don't want to spend the money. That's it. And when I look at Brad Stevens, a guy I really respect, his basketball acumen, and I look at that front office, Mike Zarin, Dave Lewin, those are all really bright guys who have been at it for a long time. Screwed front office people. For them to do that deal, someone asked me, what would compel them to just take pennies on a dollar like that? I said, I know what would compel them. It's someone who's upstairs who says, get it done. I know because I've lived it. I've worked for a front office who had an owner who was just on our head at all times about getting the salary down. And at some point, it's his team. You got to do what the guy wants.
5: Amin El-Hassan, as we wrap it up, what can you tell our Laker audience about their new big three? And does anything concern you about the temperament of Luka Doncic over the next year or two? Because they're saying they got to give Luka this, they got to give Luka that. It's his team. Well, Dallas saw something to move on from Luka. Okay, you could debate that all day, right or wrong. How many more years is Luka going to be happy with this group in LA if he can't get by OKC and the Spurs?
4: Right. So what I would say is, I don't think, much like Boston, I think we can all understand, oh, I had to trade the guy. All right, that's fine. Did you have to trade the guy for that? That's what's always going to follow Nico Harrison around, and it'll probably follow Brad Stevens around. You have to trade him. Did you have to trade him for that? But all right, that's aside. That's old history in the case of Luka Doncic. Now, Luka, the deck has been cleared. There's no LeBron. There's no clutch kind of pulling strings behind the scenes, or as was kind of intimated or whatever, insinuated. Mm. So now it's your team. It's built in your image. You wanted a big that could protect the rim and finish and catch lobs. They got you Walker Kessler. You wanted shooting. They got you shooting. You got everything. So now the burden falls back on him. And his happiness is under his control. His ability to show up in shape and stay in shape, to stay disciplined. We all love to make fun of Zion Williamson for not being able to stay disciplined with regards to his body. Luka Doncic has the same problem, maybe not to Zion's extent, but he still has the same problem. So he's got to show, hey, I'm going to give up all those fun things I like to do because they get in the way of me being the best possible player. And then the last part of it is both him and Austin Reeves, they have to show renewed commitment on the defensive end. Is that going to be enough? I'll be honest with you, probably not. The Spurs and the Thunder are really good. Nikola Jokic still exists. Minnesota is going to be interesting and different. Mm-hmm. The Lakers have their work cut out for them. But the idea that it's somehow the team's fault or someone else's fault, I think those days have come to an end. It's now Luka's time to get the glory, but also get the blame.
5: I always appreciate our time together. I hope we connect during Summer League in my town, Vegas. I hope to see you here in the next couple of weeks.
4: I'll be there on Thursday, JP.
6: So again, thanks to Amin El-Hassan, who does a nice job over at NBA Radio. And that's what we're doing. We're previewing what we're going to be doing next week in NBA Summer League, hopefully talking to a few NBA insiders along the way. When we come back, we're going to thank some of our new partners, some of our old partners, as we get really close to starting our season coming up on August 15th. What we do is from August 15th to Super Bowl, we have a bunch of sponsors and new sponsors that jump in with us. And we got a few we want to thank ahead of time. And then we'll recap what's coming up with World Cup, the World Cup schedule, which is big time, right? France, Morocco going off, which is massive, but some of the other games. And my Yankees are absolutely collapsing. I went and saw Kenny Chesney last night. And on my way to Kenny Chesney, looking at the collapse of the Yankees, I really think the end is coming for Aaron Boone. I don't think Aaron Boone can survive this if he continues to lose, especially to Tampa. More on that as we continue. JT on a Thursday, off tomorrow. You can follow everything we're doing at lvsportsnetwork.com.
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12: 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JT wrapping it up today on a Thursday. Great to have Clay back. Clay, thank you for everything today, especially one of these days today, a getaway day for me as I'm heading out of town, and I'll be back here on Monday. I want to thank Ari also, who hosted a bunch of shows with me and produced it, and now Clay's back, and I'm thrilled about that. We want to thank a couple of our partners momentarily. As I've been saying, we'll be at NBA Summer League coming up on Monday, and then after that, we'll see what we got, because Raiders camp opens with rookies on July 23rd. The veterans come in on July 28th, and then it's go time. Right when we flip to August, every day pretty much is a practice, is a few off days, obviously, for the players, the three preseason games. The Raiders usually do something great. We do something every year and open up the stadium at Allegiant. I don't know what they're doing this year. I haven't been told yet. But hopefully you get an opportunity to come out to some of the open practices that'll be out in Henderson. And normally they're early because of the heat, like today. So when you're playing football, the Raiders have this amazing indoor facility, but you want to practice outside. You want to get out there on the grass and get after it. But for the Raiders, they're going to have to do that early in the morning, and they're very accustomed to that. And it's going to be fun to see what Clint Kubiak does with his practices, because not only is it Clint Kubiak, Rob Leonard, who we're familiar with coming back, he's running the defense, but all of these other coaches, I've never seen them coach before. So I'm wondering how they're going to do drills, what their style's going to be under Clint Kubiak, how brisk a practice is going to be. The days that they do have an opportunity to be in pads are enormous, because in the NFL, you just don't get padded practices. You don't. In the season, even in preseason, there's not many padded practice days. So those are the big days. And then the dual workout with another team this year, it will be with Houston, as the Raiders go to Houston for a preseason game. And that's a good team to practice against, because they're a monster on defense. You want to talk about the Raiders offensive line and being tested before the first game of the year against Miami? Oh, they'll be tested against Houston. Not so much in the preseason game, but in the dual practice out there, because Houston's defense in front is arguably the best in all of football. And for Tyler Linderbaum and the rest of this offensive line, as they're trying to come together, the big test, in my opinion, this whole preseason will be when they're working out against the Houston Texans and what they're going to see there, because those guys are no joke. No joke, and it'll be a great test for this offensive line. Yesterday after the show, Wednesday, we went to Bel Air over at Durango, one of our partners here with Click Hospitality, and we met with our teammates at Remy Martin. And they're back with us for football season. So I want to thank Stephen Brody, my good friend Tori. And we're back with Remy Martin, and they have a lot going on. They were telling us about Cointreau, which is the greatest mix you could ever put into tequila. Doesn't matter what your tequila is, and we have Fletcher Azul, which I'll get to. You can mix a margarita with Cointreau. Remy Martin, 1738. They have a new rum coming out, which we're going to be talking about. And just proud of this partnership, because Remy Martin's got one of the biggest brands in the world with the Louis, the top, top shelf, and all of their other brands. They're back with us for football season. They're activated inside Allegiant Stadium. So thanks again to Remy Martin as they are back with us for another football season. Before I wrap it up, I want to thank the Black Hole and Mark Jones. The Black Hole is going to have their opening game party at the Palms. Go to theblackhole.com and see the artists, see the event. Become a member of the Black Hole. So that party is just going to be a part of some of the great things and experiences you'll have. I'm telling you this, the weekend of the first game of the year, the home opener, the Black Hole is throwing one of the biggest parties in the history of their existence. I'm a member of the Black Hole. Please become a member. I think you'll love that party. Boyd Gaming, 10 local casino properties here in town. The local casino partner of the Silver and Black, always bet on black. Happy birthday to Steve Gomez the other day, who is our Modelo guy, and he's also a member of the Black Hole. We thank Modelo, proud partner of the show. 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If you get into an accident, you see it all over town. It's crazy on the 215, the 15, the side streets. Be safe, but if you need them, the DeCastaverde Law Group. Finley Volvo Cars of Las Vegas, where my wife test drove an unbelievable crossover vehicle last week. Thanks to Mike over at Finley Volvo Las Vegas. 215 in Rainbow. You can't miss it. Right before that giant switch, you know, that company switch that has all that data center. It's red on the 215. They're right at the border of that. You can't miss it. We like to thank M Resort, where the Raiders and the Raider rookies are settling in pretty quickly here in July. That's the official hotel of the Silver and Black. That's where the rookies stay. That's where they stay before games. We thank the M Resort. Michael E. Minden, my personal jeweler. Thank you to Michael E. Minden. If you need something, why would you need something now? I don't know. You might be getting engaged. You might want to get your mom something. You might want to get a diamond ring or earrings. Michael E. Minden has you covered. It's a great store. Everybody knows where it is when they go to the Fashion Show Mall on the second store. And Michael's there. Michael's there every time I go there when my wife wants to get something fixed or buy something new. Thanks to Michael E. Minden. And Raisin Cane's Chicken Fingers, one love, proud partner of the show. Our new vodka is Aspen Vodka. They're the official vodka of the Yankees and the Raiders. You want to talk about a deal? How do you become the official vodka of the Yankees and the Raiders as a numero uno, number one, and Fletcher Azul tequila, our new tequila that we have this year. Smooth, all different options when you're looking to have a reposado, if you want an agave, whatever type of tequila you like. Fletcher Azul, it's fantastic. Proud partner of our show. And finally, Tommy White and the 872 Laborers building this city on time and on budget. Thanks again to Clay. I'll be back on Monday. I'm heading up to Boise, Idaho. We're going to do some river rafting. Going to go see some live music. Marcus King. If you haven't heard of Marcus King, please listen. It's incredible. I'm going to Boise to watch him play. He's kind of like Dwayne Allman and Eddie Van Halen. A combination of southern country rock with a ripping guitar player. So I've wanted to see this guy for a while. And we're going up with a nice group to see that. And the water's going to be cold. I guess it's going to be 100 degrees in Boise also, but a different type of 100 degrees as you're in the water, a river rafting. Thanks again, everybody. Q's coming up next with the big show. We'll be back on Monday as we count down to the Raider preseason on the flagship of the Silver and Black. 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
8: The Vegas Nighthawks take the field Sunday at Lee's Family Forum for a 4:30 kickoff against the San Diego Strikeforce, a game with massive implications. 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Standing in their way, San Diego, a team who just beat Vegas by 4 points just a few weeks ago. It's the Nighthawks and Strikeforce, the rematch from Henderson, Sunday at 4:30 on 12:30 The Game.
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10: When their defense throws a kitchen sink at you, you need to have a really good relationship with your center, being able to check each other, point each other out. If I do something he doesn't like, he's like, hey, no, I've had this experience before. Let's get out of this. That relationship is so important, and to be on the same page, and I believe that's really what takes a football team over the edge. You always hear the great teams, whether it's, you know, Peyton Manning, his center, Tom Brady, his center, all these great teams and all these Super Bowl winning teams that all have a quarterback and center relationship like no other.
11: It's Unnecessary Roughness, presented by Meineke, doing car care right. Here's your boy Q.
12: And the Raiders went out and got a good center, right? They went out and got a center that we talked about all offseason long before it actually became official. Hell, we were talking about the Raiders going out and getting a center while the season was still going on. We had already kind of fast-forwarded and fast-tracked and looked ahead to see who was the, you know, available free agents and realized there was this guy named Tyler Linderbaum. that was in Baltimore that wasn't going to come to a long-term agreement on a contract extension with the Baltimore Ravens, and that was the guy that should be selected and should be signed in free agency, should be made priority in free agency by the Silver and Black to start to put this offensive line together, and that's exactly what the Raiders did. And now Tyler Linderbaum will be that anchor of the Raiders' offensive line, and he'll have that quarterback-center relationship, whether that's with Kirk Cousins, Fernando Mendoza, Aiden O'Connell, or a combination of all three. He will be that guy. That's one thing that we know for sure. It is Unnecessary Roughness here on Raider Nation Radio 920. Got my man Ari in the Lotus Broadcasting Studio. Of course, I'm here in Studio Q for another day. Always excited, fired up to be with you. Got a big show lined up for you today. We've got winning on the way. We've got all kind of good stuff for you. Some really good guests. It's so funny how days could change. You could have one guest one day, and you can have a loaded roster the very next day, but that's just how it goes, especially in July when there's a lot of folks like we've been doing, you know, getting our vacation time in when we can. So sometimes there's people that are available, and then there's other days where they're just not available. And so sometimes it's just hit or miss. We like to be more balanced, but that's just how it goes some days. So it was funny. Yesterday we had one guest in Gilbert Manzano. Today, we've got a whole starting lineup. So Jennifer Azee, former standout women's hooper. She was part of the Aces organization. She's now president of the Nine Awards and, president of, you know, the Nine, project that Mark Davis put together. And they're having a big banquet. They always have it at Allegiant Stadium coming up on Monday. And so, when I found out that I had an opportunity to have Jennifer Azee on the show, I was like, absolutely. And it's funny because I remember Jennifer Azee, and I was actually talking with Ari about this earlier in the show. I was like, man, I remember when she was back in San Jose. I remember when she was balling as a professional before the WNBA was even the WNBA, right? She was part of the ABL back in the day. And so, it was just so funny thinking about that. So the minute that I knew that Jennifer Azee was going to be a part of the show, it could be a part of the show just to talk about the Nine Awards that is taking place on Monday, as I mentioned, at Allegiant Stadium and what it's all about. And of course, going to, you know, get her thoughts on the Aces as well. She's part of that organization, but, just a hell of a baller right there. And Jennifer Azee. So anytime I get an opportunity to get her on the show, I'm definitely going to do that. She is the president of the Nines Foundation right now. And that's something that, like I said, Mark Davis put together. And I know Title IX is a huge thing. I remember Title IX and how big of a, you know, how big that is and was, you know, when it really came to be in college sports. I remember when I was at Central Texas and how that was such a big deal that every, you know, school, every team that had college athletics was supposed to have a Title IX department, and just where that started and where it's at right now and how it's continued to grow and really help women along in a major way. So Jennifer Azee will join us coming up, starting things off at 2:30. Look forward to that conversation. Nick Shook, NFL.com. He'll join us at 3 o'clock. We'll scattershoot all things NFL. You know, we'll obviously talk some Raiders with him as well and kind of get his thoughts as we're a few weeks out from the start of training camp. What is he, you know, kind of looking at for the Raiders in particular? He covers the whole league, but do want to get his thoughts on, you know, what he's, you know, anticipating, I should say, this year for the Silver and Black. So Nick Shook will join us coming up at 3 o'clock. And then our normal Thursday guest, Vinny Bonsignor from the California Post, and, of course, the morning tailgate here on Raider Nation Radio 920. He'll join us at 3:30. And I look forward to the conversation with Vinny. I really do. And this is the reason why. And it's funny, I go back to, and I was driving into the station this morning, I was listening to the morning tailgate, and I went back to the conversation that myself and Paul Gutierrez from Raiders.com had earlier in the week, and he said, and I believe Ari wrote it on the window there in the studio, that you can never talk about the quarterback enough, right? You can't talk about the quarterback too much. And so I heard Vinny and Clay this morning very adamant. Didn't know exactly where the conversation started, but, you know, what I was able to hear, I understood where they were going. And I know Vinny's been very adamant about Mendoza playing as much as possible. Like, play him, play him, play him, play him. You don't want to waste his first year. I know he's kind of described it as that, and it'd be a disservice if he doesn't play the majority of the season. And, you know, so there's such a big debate. And it's funny, while I'm driving, you know, it's a good conversation when you start talking back to the radio. So I'm driving on my way into the radio station. I kept saying to myself, yeah, but why is everyone in such a rush? Why do they have to be in a rush? What, you know, what is it that is so critical that it has to be right now? You know, and I understand, and Vinny was not saying that it has to be the entire season and he has to start day one, but, you know, it almost seemed like if he doesn't play the majority of the season, then it's a wasted season. And I don't see it that way, right? I'm not saying that the way I see it is correct. I don't agree with the narrative that, you know, you could waste a season of Fernando Mendoza. I think if the Raiders are winning games, you're not wasting anything. You know, and we've had the conversation here on the show, right? Who do you want to play at the, as the starting quarterback for the team? Do you want the Raiders to go out there and roll out Fernando Mendoza so he gets as much burn as possible and, you know, like Vinny says, you know, kind of develop and allow him to get better as he goes along? And some people do learn best like that, right? And so I can't answer for Fernando Mendoza what's his best way of learning. Some people can sit back and observe and learn. Some people have to do and learn. So I'm not in the position to say what's best for Fernando Mendoza from a personal standpoint for, you know, from his person. All I could do is say what it sounds like the plan is that the Raiders have, and the initial plan is to have Kirk Cousins start. Where does that go? Who knows? But, you know, I'm very much in the camp of if the Raiders are winning games, why would you just be so quick to move on and bring in Fernando Mendoza? And on the other side of things, if they're not winning games, then by all means, throw him in. Or if he comes out of training camp and he's phenomenal, when camp opens up and all of a sudden you're like, man, this dude's balling and preseason, he's looking really good. Then hell, don't put Kirk Cousins in at all. Right? I don't think it has to be like one way or the other right now. I don't think that they have to make some decision and it's got to be so hell bent on you have to do this and you have to do this and this why or else you're going to do a disservice. So I know it's a good healthy conversation because like I said, I was talking to the radio, on the way into the station. So that's when you know that it's a good conversation when you're in the car by yourself and you're talking to the radio. So I look forward to the conversation with Vinny and it's not, you know, to have an argument. It's just, all right, this is what I'm thinking. What are you thinking and why? Really trying to get to the why. It's always about the why for me. So Vinny Bonsignore, California Post, Raider Nation Radio 920 Morning Tailgate. He'll join us coming up at 3:30. And then at 4:30, Mariah Janos, Fox 5 Sports. She'll join us to talk all things Aces and what's going on with them and the injury to Asia Wilson, and looks like she's going to be back. Looks like it was just a little minor, lower leg injury that she had, but she should be good to go. But they don't have Kennedy Carter. And, you know, I said this the other day when Kennedy Carter got waived. Matter of fact, when the news broke, it was here on the show. And I remember stopping. I was like, oh man, I saw that coming, but I hate that because she's a really talented player, but, you know, she's never really been able to stick anywhere. She's been suspended multiple times, was out of the league last year, and I hate that for her because I would like to see her get into a place where she's, feeling good, she's happy, and she's out there balling. It just seems like even when she was playing well with the Aces, it just didn't seem like she was, you know, real happy and never saw her with a big smile. Not that I was around the team a whole lot, but just never saw her with that, you know, like a big smile and joy on her face that playing a sport and playing it at a high level would bring you. So we'll talk all things Aces with Mariah Janos from Fox 5 coming up at 4:30. So we got a ladies starting things off and ladies closing things out, right? So we got Jennifer AZ, former standout women's hooper. She'll join us at 2:30. Nick Shook at 3 o'clock. Vinny Bonsignore at 3:30. And Mariah Janos, Fox 5 Sports coming up at 4:30. We'll hear from you in the meantime, in between time as well. 702-365-9200. That's the text line and the phone line. We've got winning on the way, as I mentioned. Ari, do you have the word of the day for this week? For today, I should say, for the summer fun, or do I have to go and not reference
0: it? No, I got it. And all right. The good reference is something that you and I are not great at, and it is swim. S-W-I-M. Swim is the word of the day.
12: There you go. There you go. Made it easy.
0: 365-9200.
12: Made it easy. New York trip is the trip that we're hooking up this week in the summer of fun, brought to you by Terribles. You can take the trip or you can take the cash. The cash is $3,000. Just get that text in before 5 o'clock and you'll be good to go. So swim. That's very simple. I'll have to admit to you, Ari, that I did attempt to swim a little something while I was in Hawaii. You know the funny thing about swimming? I'm not a guy that can – I'm not going to sit here and do any Michael Phelps. Like, you'll never mistake me for some Michael Phelps dude where I'm swimming over the water. But under the water, like, holding my breath and just kind of – just, I don't know, swimming under the water, I guess is what you call it. I'm actually okay at that.
0: You got me beat on that. I am horrible.
12: I don't know, man. I don't know what it is, but I can do that. So, you're on vacation, you're in Hawaii, you know what I say, when you're in Rome, do like the Romans. Hey, man, look, if there's water, if there's a body of water, you got to go ahead and get into it and do your thing. So we did have some fun out there. But, hey, it's easy. The word for the day, swim. Just get that word in by 5 o'clock. You'll be in to win the Summer of Fun trip this week, which is New York City. You could take the trip or you could take the cash. The cash is $3,000. Again, that's brought to you by Terrible. So we got a big show lined up for you. Want to jump into it? Before we do jump into it, though, before we jump into the opening drive, we got to hear from our guy E-Rob. Yesterday was important. Tomorrow's going to be important. But today is as well, and this is why.
13: Because every day matters. The older you get, the more you start appreciating day in and day out. Because you know I can't get that time back. I'm in the business of saying not if I would have did this or if I would have did that. I'm in the business of now.
12: I'm in the business of now as well. So right now, let's go ahead and jump into the opening drive.
14: The opening drive of Unnecessary Roughness on Raider Nation Radio, 920 AM, is brought to you by Paul Pata Law. It's not about the injury. It's about the recovery.
12: So already got a couple texts, and we do appreciate that. One from Just Win Will. He wanted to lead us off, and I appreciate it. He said, Raider Nation Radio, 920 is the free-range farm that has a voluminous amount of space for Raiders fan brains to roam freely. Have a great show today, fellas. Aloha, Raiders. I love the fact that Just When Will is able to put, you know, he'll take little phrases that we have here or a word or two here and there, and he'll put it together in one text and really kind of set the tone for the show. So I definitely appreciate that voluminous amount of space for Raider fan brains to roam freely. And, yeah, feel free to get your fan brain roaming around here on Unnecessary Roughness, Raider Nation Radio 920. And then Sir Whiskey Ray hit us up. Hey, Q, I definitely remember Jennifer AZ when she was with the San Jose Jammers back in the day. She had major game. Please pass that along to her when interviewing. Thank you. That's Sir Whiskey Ray. And, yeah, there's no doubt. And like I said, I was it's so funny, man. I was in the office earlier, and I was talking to Ari, and I was trying to get him to find some old Jennifer AZ highlights. I was like, man, it'll blow her mind if she comes on this show that we call Unnecessary Roughness here on Raider Nation Radio 920 and say, hey, that was right there from 97. That was a San Jose Lasers type highlight right there. It would blow her mind just to hear the highlight. But knowing that we used to go down to the San Jose Convention Center or San Jose, I can't remember exactly where they played at. But, yeah, man, I mean, that was, like I said, that was the WNBA before the WNBA was even around. The San Jose State Event Center and San Jose Arena is where they play. So that's why I said I look forward to the conversation we'll have with Jennifer AZ. That'll come up in about 15 minutes or so here on Raider Nation Radio 920. But thanks for that text. I definitely do appreciate you. I did want to go ahead and get into this conversation, and it really kind of builds off the conversation we had yesterday, but we're not going to talk about Max Crosby and spend a ton of time on Max. Now, if you want to add him to the mix, you could always do that. But we spent a lot of time on yesterday talking about, you know, how much better the team could be with the additions that they made, especially on the defensive side of things. We start talking about Quay Walker and N'Kobe Dean and all the guys that they have brought in. So it got me thinking about, what do you think the biggest and best offseason addition was made by the Raiders and why? Like, what was the biggest and best offseason addition? And always the why is always what matters. So as much as we talked about on yesterday about all these different additions are going to make Max Crosby's life even easier, well, what offseason addition meant the most to this team and why? And it's funny because I thought about it and I was thinking, all right, well, this player is going to be, you know, like we said yesterday, I mean, we broke it down and spent so much time talking about all the guys on the defensive side of the ball that should help out Max Crosby and what he's going to be able to do. I said, yeah, but who's going to help out the overall team in general? And honestly, it's so funny, and maybe this is going to be the same answer that you came up with. I came up with the head coach. I mean, when it was all said and done with all the additions that have been made, and trust and believe there's been plenty, just like we heard on the way coming in, right, talking about Tyler Linderbaum. As you heard Fernando Mendoza talking about the quarterback-center relationship, obviously Tyler Linderbaum was a big addition for the Raiders this offseason. But all roads to me all led back to Clint Kubiak, and this is why. Well, Clint Kubiak, that addition led to a whole new coaching staff, a coaching staff that I believe most of us have a lot of confidence in, especially when it comes to the offensive line. You got Rick Dennison there, who's been there, done that multiple times. He's been around the league for a very long time. He's got the skins on the wall. He's got the resume. He's got the Super Bowl rings to back it up. So we all feel better that, okay, the offensive line is going to be better. Clint Kubiak also led to the addition of Kirk Cousins, which is a veteran quarterback. Clint Kubiak also is going to be tied at the hip with the franchise quarterback, which is Fernando Mendoza. We all know, no matter who, Ari could have been the head coach, and we knew that Fernando Mendoza was going to be the number one overall pick, right? It could have been anybody. Pete Carroll could still be in that position, and Fernando Mendoza was going to be the number one overall pick. But that relationship that, just like Ben Johnson has with Caleb Williams, like Ben Johnson wanted the Bears, why? Because of Caleb Williams. Clint Kubiak, in part, wanted the Raiders because he knew Fernando Mendoza was on the way, and he was going to be able to have that relationship. So with the head coach addition, that also leads to that relationship right there with Fernando Mendoza. The Clint Kubiak addition leads us to believe that the offense is going to be a lot better, which opens things up for Brock Bowers and Ashton Gentry. Right? So this is why all roads for me keep going back to Clint Kubiak as the biggest offseason addition for the Raiders, biggest and best offseason addition. right? And then if the offense is successful, like we think it's going to be successful, not saying it's going to be, you know, the Rams or the greatest show on turf or, you know, whoever is putting up 27, 28 points a game, not saying that, but I don't think that they're going to put up 14 points a game. That's for sure. I think they're going to be a lot better than that. And if they are a lot better than that, if I am correct in that assumption, then that means that the defense should be better. For one reason, that they won't be on the field the whole time. So as I started thinking about all the different additions, they have front office additions, they've got coaching staff additions, they've obviously got player additions. There's so much that they have added to this organization and this team. For me, all roads ended up leading back to Clint Kubiak, and it's funny because he was the last head coach hired in the coaching cycle, obviously, because he went there and he was on the Super Bowl run with the Seattle Seahawks. So, you know, that to me is the best, you know, and most important offseason addition for the Raiders and why, from my point of view. But again, that doesn't mean that that's the only, you know, point of view. That doesn't mean that that is the correct answer. That is just my answer. So we throw it out there to you at 702-365-9200. What do you think the biggest and the best offseason addition was that was made by the Raiders and why? Let us know your thoughts. Just when Will's funny. Great topic, Q. That's easy. It's retaining SpyTech. He's the architect of it all. Sorry, fam. Not trying to one-up you. LOL. Nah, hey. No need to apologize, brother. Right? I mean, I think retaining SpyTech, I guess it's a great answer, too, because he is the architect of it all, even though I know Tom Brady gets a lot of, you know, like national credit. I always try to bring it back. As many interviews that I do, as many shows that I go on, everybody's like, man, the Tom Brady effect. And I keep saying, yeah, but you're not giving John Spytek enough credit. And I know Spytek doesn't care to hear his name or that it's all about that or, you know, who gets the credit, who doesn't get the credit. But he does deserve a lot of credit for what he was able to do. This offseason has his thumbprints all over it. You're right about that. The only reason I didn't go there, and again, that's a great answer, and maybe someone will agree with Just Win Will. The only reason I didn't go there is because I felt like retaining John Spytek was a no-brainer. I kind of felt like that was one of those things that was never going to be a question, right? And I know that the GM has been, you know, moved on from. They moved on from Ziegler. They moved on from Tom Telesco, you know, and then all of a sudden they brought in John Spytek. So, you know, that's maybe I shouldn't have glossed over it so easily. But I think that, you know, I think that you bring up a really good point because he is the architect of what they've got going on with this team. And I believe the reason why a lot of folks feel very confident that this team is going to be a lot better than they have been in the previous years. Obviously, we can never sit here and guesstimate and tell you what a lot better means as far as how many wins that's going to turn into. That's up to the team to go out there and produce. I don't think that they're going to be a 3-win team, right? I don't think I'm going out on a limb when I say that. I think you're going to see, you know, a much better team. And when I mean better just all around, not even just wins and losses. I think you just mean better. You know, you're going to see plays that make sense. You're going to see football being played that makes sense. You're going to see, you know, 3rd and 1, not from the shotgun, right? You're going to see things that make sense. Setting the team up for success. And I don't want to say that none of these other coaches had the players prepared or had them in the right position, but it just feels like to me that football guys are going to do the football stuff this year. Right? And it was funny. I was talking to JT earlier this week, and, you know, we're talking about what's coming up this, you know, this season. And, he always talks to the head coach, and, you know, he's just, I was pretty fired up about his

0: Yes, Weekly with the head football coach, because if a football question is asked, you're going to get a football answer. So, again, man, all roads lead back to Coach Kubiak for me, but I do want to hear from you at 702-365-9200. Barry from Baltimore said it really easy. Fernando's the biggest offseason addition. And that's it's funny, and thank you for that text. I thought that too, right? I thought that too, but we've seen quarterbacks ruined in the league if they don't have the proper coaching and proper structure around them, right? We've seen guys that look like they have all the talent in the world and they get to a location that I don't want to say is not ready for them, but just doesn't have the proper plan for them. You know, I mean, let's go. You said Ben Johnson and Caleb Williams earlier, so let's just go ahead and stick with that, right? Let's stick with the Bears and Caleb Williams. How awful did Caleb Williams look year one when they had, who was the coach then? Eberflus. Remember when Eberflus was the coach and he had like no clue what he was doing? Caleb Williams, it almost felt like he was going to be a bust, even though it was way too early to call him a bust. But, you know, you could just tell that he wasn't in a position that he needed to be in to succeed. And that's why even in the coaching, you know, search, you know, we threw out a bunch of names while the Raiders were looking for him. And there was a defensive guy here, a defensive guy there, or, you know, a guy that, you know, maybe not a play caller. And there was so much debate on what's the best determination. And how many people said, well, if you bring in a defensive-minded coach, then whatever offensive coordinator you bring in, if he's really good and Fernando ends up being that guy, he's going to be going off to a head coaching job, because that's just how this thing works. That's what I think, honestly, is going to probably happen in L.A. with the Chargers. I think that Mike McDaniel probably is going to be good at being an OC there in L.A. I think he's going to probably make Justin Herbert have a really good season, and then he'll be right back in the cycle to be a head coach. And I don't think he's a very good head coach. I think he's a much better OC. But he'll probably, unless he agrees that he's not a very good head coach and thinks he's just a really good OC, he'll probably try to take another job as a head coach. And then Justin Herbert will have to learn a new system and to learn a new style from a new OC. I mean, look at Jalen Hurts in Philadelphia. He's had, what, five OCs in 5 years? Or five OCs in 6 years? Something like that. Two of them went off to be head coaches, and Shane Steichen and Kellen Moore. And then there's other OCs that weren't very good. And now they have another OC this year, right? And so he has to continue to learn system after system after system. I mean, hell, not the same thing, because he wasn't a first-round pick or a guy that was expected to be a franchise quarterback. But look at what Aiden O'Connell's gone through. Says he's been a Raider. How many OCs has he gone through? So that's why I went back to Clint Kubiak and said, well, you know, that ties in with Cousins. That ties in with Mendoza. That ties in with all these guys, because if everything goes well, you can have your guy for a long time. It's not like, hey, things went well. You know, we started seeing Clint Kubiak being a really good OC when he was in New Orleans, and that's when his name started really popping up. Then in Seattle, it's like, hey, man, this guy's got something cooking, and the Raiders were able to land him. So that was obviously a really big deal. And now they can build their future off of this guy who's got a sharp offensive mind. He's got a rookie quarterback, and they can grow together, Fernando Mendoza and Clint Kubiak. But do want to hear from you, 702-365-9200. Barry said, Q, that wasn't my full text. I said Clint. I just said Fernando because I spelled his name wrong the first time. Oh, okay. There's the full text. All right, see, Barry, you got to excuse our text line sometimes. It comes in sections, right? Have you ever fallen in sections? That's what our text line does sometimes. It comes through in sections. He said, biggest and best addition this year for the Raiders to me is Clint Kubiak for sure. All the reasons you said, Q, and plus him being an offensive coach. And if the Raiders have success, you don't lose your offensive system and concept and have to switch it up with some of your offensive coaches, get promoted and snagged from other teams next year. That is so important to Fernando Mendoza. Okay, Fernando's development. I got it. It said Fernandez's development. That's okay. All right, there we go. Barry, my bad. My bad. So you gotta work with me on the text line, man. Sometimes it messes up. But we do appreciate all the feedback, and that's a great point. 702-365-9200. Keep that feedback coming. What do you think the biggest and best offseason addition that the Raiders made was? Who do you think that was? Why do you think that was? Let us know your thoughts. Again, the biggest and best offseason addition. Who was it? Why was it? Let us know your thoughts. We got Jennifer AZ joining the show next. It's Raider Nation Radio 920.
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15: I remember my first game there, and I'm thinking, like, when do the fans show up? Because, you know, they don't tell you during recruiting there's, like, no fans, and it wasn't when everything was broadcast at that time. And then one thing led to another, and Tar ended up, you know, recruiting some of the best classes in the country, and within 3 years, we won the national championship, and we were selling out Maples Pavilion. So literally went from, I'm telling you, I could count the fans on two hands, from that to 8,000 fans a game at Maples Pavilion. But it was hard. It was a really hard adjustment.
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16: Jennifer AZ right there talking about adjusting from high school ball to college. She went to Stanford. She was a standout, as you heard right there. Championships were in her future. She was an absolute monster on the court. That was part of the Fud Around and Find Out podcast. And there was a lot of young ladies that grew up and said, hey, I want to be like her. I want to be like Jennifer AZ, because she was the one that really was out there balling, especially here on the West Coast. And I mean, I could go all the way back to the 90s, and I'm not trying to age her, but I go back to the 90s and watching her ball in San Jose, and me and my friends used to go up there well before the WNBA to check out Jennifer AZ. Speaking of her, she actually joins us now on the phone lines, and she is the president of the Nine Foundation. Mark Davis found that. She was part of the Aces organization, and as I mentioned, big-time baller as well. And Jennifer, thanks so much for the time. I do appreciate you. I was just waxing poetically about your fantastic career, and, you know, I guess I was aging both of us, because I remember going and watching you play in San Jose, but a hell of a career, and it's such an honor to have you on the show. Thanks so much.
17: Oh, thank you so much. I was smiling when I heard you mention San Jose, and, you know, that was a pretty fun time, you know, kind of being around the game when it was really starting to come into its own, you know, on the heels of the Olympic team, the 96 team, and, you know, there was so much buzz and energy and hope, which is exactly why I came to Las Vegas, because I felt the same energy as soon as I met Mark Davis in, you know, 2021, and seeing kind of what he was about to do here. And it's been an incredible journey.
16: What have you thought about the way that the women's game has evolved? I mean, you're talking about 30 years now of the WNBA. Yeah. They're celebrating that this year, and where it was when you were around and really got things going to where it is right now.
17: You know, the game has always been good. I will say that. Like, now though, there's more parity, there's more elite players, and, you know, training has changed over the years, access has changed over the years, and acceptance has changed over the years. And then the number one thing is investment. And I think that, you know, looking at the Aces franchise and Mark Davis and what he's done, not just for the Aces, but I think for women in general through the Nine Foundation and, you know, everything that he's done here, has been remarkable. It having the Aces headquarters, winning 3 out of 4 championships, you know, it can blow your mind. But when you really look behind it and see what, you know, kind of other ownerships have done, and, you know, what's been done in the league over the years, there's been nothing even close to this. When I was playing, we practiced in, you know, junior colleges, high schools, wherever, even in the WNBA. So, this thing has taken off, and I think a lot because of Mark and the investment now on behalf of now multiple owners.
16: No doubt about that. Again, Jennifer AZ, big-time baller, former Las Vegas Aces Chief Business Development Officer and new president of Mark Davis's Nine Foundation, is with us here on Raider Nation Radio 920. And the big banquet is going to be at Allegiant Stadium coming up on Monday. It's a big to-do. It's a awards, the Nine Awards, and every year it's really exciting. But just tell us about the, you know, the Mark Davis Nine Foundation and how beneficial that is, as you mentioned, for young women, ballers, you know, and just making things more equal and giving them opportunities.
17: Well, I think this is sort of Mark's, you know, his way of highlighting women in all sports and in all, you know, in business and impact. And the way that the Nines came about was, you know, in my very first meeting with Mark and, you know, with Nikki Fargus, Aces president, and, you know, we were all kind of sitting around. There were about 5 of us on staff at that time with the Aces, and it was 2022. And so I just said, hey, what are we doing for the 50th anniversary of Title IX? And so, you know, Mark said, hey, you know, if we should do a celebration. And he said, so Title IX was about equal participation. Mm-hmm. And he said, now what we're doing is we're taking it from participation to compensation, and women need to be paid more. These athletes and these women are the best at what they do, and I'm going to invest in them. And he said, go for it. So, you know, we had access to Allegiant Stadium, and I was able to call Billie Jean King, get her there the first year as our Legacy Award winner. I rallied my 96 Olympic teammates because, you know, that we had a documentary about our team that year as well. So, you know, it kind of morphed into a celebration of the 50th anniversary to the Nine Awards, and it's been incredible. And this is the first year that we've really looked to kind of amplify what we're doing. So my move here last year, kind of taking this on full time, and it's been remarkable at the response that we've gotten from people.
16: You know, and I'm glad we're talking about Title IX. Again, Jennifer Azey is with us here on Raider Nation Radio 920. I was telling the story earlier before you got on the show about when I was in Central Texas and, you know, Title IX, it's been around, you know, like you said, the 50th anniversary, but it all of a sudden became, you know, that requirement. Like, all these colleges had to have a Title IX department and had to have an emphasis. How have you seen even Title IX evolve over the years? So there was, make sure there was a like I said, a point of attention from every collegiate outlet out there.
17: Yeah, I mean, I think it's definitely evolved over the years, and I think that it, you know, at first it was holy cow, you know, women can get scholarships, and
16: right.
17: You know, I think there was some pretty good regulation around it in the beginning, and then I think, you know, sort of maybe it was taken for granted a little bit over the years, and then I think that there were things that fell under Title IX that people maybe didn't realize, you know, like when I was coaching that. Certain things like, you know, not wanting to rotate the practice times or do things that, you know, weren't necessarily about just about equal scholarships. It was really about equality with funding and equality, you know, in terms of treatment and not just women, like it's across the board. So, I think now, you know, what we're doing through the Nines Foundation is, you know, we're at a moment in history with NIL and, the transfer portal and all the craziness in the NCAA world. And so I think for us now, it's important to amplify and preserve the spirit and the heart of Title IX. And, you know, I think we're creating a brand also as much as a brand and a movement as much as we are just promoting and preserving Title IX.
16: And coming up on Monday is going to be the Nine Awards. Again, that's at Allegiant Stadium. And as much as I grew up a fan of you and watching you on the hoop court, I also grew up a fan of Lisa Leslie and watching her. And she's going to get the Excellence Award, the four-time Olympic gold medalist, two-time world champion gold medalist, three-time WNBA MVP. I mean, Hall of Famer. I mean, the list goes on and on for Lisa Leslie. How awesome is that for her to get this award coming up on Monday?
17: You know, it's incredible. I think that, you know, it's fun for me because I was a teammate of hers, and I, you know, I know what it was like in the years that we played. And so to be able to bring her in, treat her first class, like really honor her in the way that she deserves to be honored is a privilege for me. I know for Mark, I know for, you know, everyone involved with the Nines Foundation and the event, you know, to be able to just, kind of show, I think, you know, it's like careers like Lisa's, she was right on the cusp of this boom. But she's why we have this boom, you know, so it'll be awesome to recognize her.
16: And this time of year and what's going on right now with the World Cup, and I'm watching it right now on the TV screen with France and Morocco right now, but the Icon Award is going to Brandi Chastain. And Jennifer, I can never get that image out of my head of Brandi Chastain making that goal, pulling off her jersey and celebrating with Team USA. How fitting is it that the World Cup's going on and Brandi Chastain is being honored as well?
17: Oh, this is, you know, you couldn't plan this better, right? And Tommy Smith is actually presenting to her.
16: Nice.
17: So, you know, sort of the iconic fist in the 68 Olympics. And, you know, and he's sort of, I don't want to spoil it, but like, you know, there are these iconic moments in sports. And so I think it's cool that he'll be presenting to her as well. And then you think about the gesture that she did showed that once was reserved for men. You know, and it was kind of like this freedom and this, like, we're here. And, you know, her, Mia Hamm, that group, and we got to honor Mia last year. I think they're the ones that put women's soccer on the map.
16: Yeah, they did. And I'll tell you, and I know we're going to be able to see them next year in Brazil for 2027, but I just saw that in Brandi Chastain. And again, that image, that's one of those, Jennifer, that you just say the name and you know what you're talking about.
17: I know exactly. Yep.
16: That is awesome. So as the president of, you know, the Nine Foundation, the Mark Davis Nine Foundation, how do you envision this continuing to evolve and get even bigger from here?
17: So we are, looking at getting into more programming. We're housed at the Al Davis Eddie Robinson Leadership Academy, which is, right between, it's kind of the Mark Davis epicenter, between the Aces and the Raiders. And so we're able to build out here and then also looking to invest in programs and people that support equality, support women in sports. And so, we're at the heart of building it all out.
16: I like it. I like it. It's going to be a lot of fun. It's a star-studded affair, going to be at Allegiant Stadium. Of course, they're going to have the red carpet there, and I guarantee you there's going to be, you guys are going to have a great time, and you're doing some really good things. And again, Mark Davis obviously is fully on board with this, and that's huge. And I just, the way I see women's sports and the equality of women's sports, it just seems like it just continues to grow and grow and grow, and the boom is on the way. The boom is here, but Jennifer, it feels like the boom, the real big boom is on the way.
17: Agree with you 100%. And I think it takes events like this, moments like this, and, you get the right people in the room that really maybe haven't had a ton of exposure to women in sports. And they see this and go, oh my gosh, this is what every girl dad dreams of. This is what, the real investment into women and women's sports means. And you see these incredible women now a little bit, beyond their athletic careers, and you see the amazing impact that they're having and the great things that they're doing, and the future is bright. So it's a pleasure to be a part of it. It's an honor.
16: Yeah, it really is. The future is definitely bright. We'll close out with this. It's fantastic stuff. Again, Jennifer Azy is with us here on Raider Nation Radio 920. You're there. You know how great this young lady is. What about Asia Wilson? Not only the talent on the court, but obviously everything she's doing, as you mentioned, stuff off the court and being able to be a role model. And just what have you thought about Asia Wilson and the young lady that she is?
17: So Asia is, when I watch her play, to do what she does at her position is unheard of. I don't know that there's been a male athlete at her position that's been able to accomplish what she's done. I mean, four-time MVP, took the Aces 3 championships in 4 years. She is a winner. She brings out the best in everyone around her. I think she and Becky Hammond make a great team. You're getting banged underneath the basket. You're running end line to end line. You're leading the team in nearly everything, and you're leading the league in nearly everything over the years. And I don't think there will ever be another player like her. Like, this is, she will go down as, hands down one of the, if not the greatest of all time. And it's been really awesome to see her evolve and grow. And, even little things like the way that Nike has embraced her and the shoe and the, I see when I see little girls out and about, they're all wearing her shoe, mm-hmm. So yep. It's pretty cool stuff.
16: It's really cool. I got a pair of the A1s when they first came out, and it's funny going to a game to watch and seeing. I just kept looking down, and I kept seeing all the A1s, men, yeah, women, yeah. Children. It didn't matter who you were or what you were. Yep. You were wearing those Asia ones, those Nikes.
17: Yep, it's like the Jordans.
16: Yep.
17: So,
16: exactly. Well, Jennifer, fantastic stuff. I really do appreciate you taking some time to join us and talk about, the Title IX Awards, nine awards coming up on Monday, and obviously everything that you've got going with the Mark Davis Nine Foundation as well. Thank you so much for your time. We definitely
17: awesome.
16: Appreciate
17: Thank you. Thank you so much. Okay.
16: All right. Goodbye. See you. Appreciate it. Good stuff. Jennifer AZ right there. Baller. Absolute baller, man. Just a pleasure to talk to her and continue to see how women's sports continues to evolve and what they're doing and what Mark Davis has been very committed to. I got to give him a lot of respect. And, when he decided that he was going to take over the Aces and, get them their own facility. And, Ari, we've been talking about the Aces for years. And I remember even when, what was Kelsey Plum was still there. And she said at one point they were practicing at UNLV when UNLV wasn't practicing.
18: Oh, that's right.
16: You know what I mean? Like, yeah, I mean, it's just, and Mark Davis was one of the first, if not the first, to get the an actual facility for them so they can practice, so they can have their own lockers, so they can have their own film room, so they can have their own recovery room, so they can have their own dietitian, so they can have what the Raiders have. Right. And they do. And it's a hell of a facility. If anyone's ever been over there, it's a great facility. But knowing that you have something of your own and you're not basically living out of a backpack, right, or a duffel bag. My dad used to call it the getaway bag. He's like, oh man, you gotta always have a getaway bag in the back of your car. You never know. Sometimes might happen. You gotta have a getaway bag. But the young ladies were literally living out of their getaway bags when they were going to practice.
18: Waiting and at the not highest being
16: able
18: level.
16: To, yeah, and not being able to shower after practice and having to wait till they got home to shower. Like, it's really good what Mark Davis was able to do, and it encouraged other owners across the WNBA to decide to get up off their shoulders and make sure that they did that as well. So many thanks to Jennifer AZ for giving us some time here on Raider Nation Radio 920. We've got Nick Shook from NFL.com joining us at the top of the hour, but we do want to hear from you. What do you think was the biggest and best offseason addition for the Raiders, what they made, and why? Let us know your thoughts. 702-365-9200. 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
16: 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We'll scattershoot all things NFL. It's always great to catch up with Nick, see what storylines he's looking at and focus in on as we get closer and closer to the start of training camp. It is Unnecessary Roughness, Redditch Radio 920. Big ups to Jennifer AZ, man. Really happy that she joined the show to start things off. Really appreciate her time and everything that she's got going on. We did want to hear from you, though. What do you think the biggest and best offseason addition that the Raiders made was? Why is it the biggest and best offseason addition? Let us know your thoughts. This really comes off the heel of the conversation we had yesterday about Max Crosby and how much of a big impact, you know, these offseason additions that have been made can even help him out and have him go into the season and have a big time, even better season, right? Because he actually has some help along the way. So, you know, when we sat back and thought about it, we're like, well, what addition was the biggest one? What was the best one? And why? 702-365-9200. I said Clint Kubiak, and to that, Eric said, hey, Q, sure. Kubiak was a very important addition, but as far as players, it's definitely Linderbaum. It wasn't until he was signed that I saw a true change coming, and with that comes hope and excitement. So he's focusing on the players, which is fine. That's why we throw it out there to you. And, you know, Tyler Linderbaum was a free agent that they prioritized. He was numero uno, right? He was the guy that we have been talking about for months when everyone said, don't draft Fernando Mendoza. You ain't got no offensive line. Don't draft Fernando Mendoza. You're not ready for a franchise quarterback. What did the offensive line do last year? They're not going to be worth the salt. Man, he's going to get killed back there behind those guys. And we all said, you do know they have $100 million in salary cap space. You know there is a hell of a player there in Baltimore who's about to be a free agent. You know it is okay for the Raiders of all teams to go out and spend some money, bring a guy in, you know, just like every other team in the league. Such a funny narrative when they threw that out there, like the Raiders weren't ready for a quarterback. What do you mean? What do you mean? They had the means. They had the opportunity. Why wouldn't they get a quarterback? No, no offensive line. Got to trade the pick. Trade the pick to the Jets. They're ready. Come on, man. Like that, I always thought that was the funniest narrative. So, you know, focusing on the players, Eric, great text. Appreciate that. And Gabriel, he actually agrees with you. He said, I think the best addition is also the biggest addition. Tyler Linderbaum, anchor of the offensive line. We all know the team goes as far as the line. We'll take them. Appreciate that. Raider Dave said, hey, Q, I'm going to break this down to two important points on the offensive side. The biggest addition is definitely the head coach, but the next biggest addition is retention of Max Crosby. And not only is a great player, but because he is the heart and soul of this team, and that cannot be underestimated. Thanks, Raider Dave. So there you go. On the offensive side, two important points. The head coach and then Max Crosby. So, okay. Okay. I think just 2 points in general, right? I mean, and retaining Max is a big thing. That's a big addition. Cause as far as we were concerned, he was gone. So I can see that, you know, and not going to lie to you that actually, you know, went through my mind for a little bit. I was like, oh, well, I'll get a little bit more creative and get outside the box on it a little bit. So, there you go. I like that. Keep that feedback coming at 702-365-9200. Let us know your thoughts on, the offseason addition that the Raiders made that you thought was the biggest and the best. We've got Nick Shook, NFL.com. He's coming up at the top of the hour. We'll talk all things NFL. We'll scattershoot. So if there's something that you have on your mind, if there's a question about a player, a concern, I know there's been a lot of conversation about Terrion Arnold and where you think that he could end up. There's been a lot of people talking about, oh, Terrion Arnold, the Raiders are interested in him. And I say this, when those rumors are out there that the Raiders are interested in insert any player, I feel like it just makes it sexier when you add the Raiders' name to it. I always like to take those rumors with a grain of salt. I don't really see too much of it, but I know that there's people that believe it, and some people that are actually angry when I said I don't think that that's the direction that the Raiders want to go. So we'll ask Nick about Terrion Arnold and all things NFL. We'll do that next. We kick off hour number two of the show. It's Raider Nation Radio 920.
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3: Yeah.
0: Gambler's Bonus hits again. On June 14th, Betty hit four fours, clearing her Gambler's Bonus four-of-a-kind bingo card for over $11,000. Betty hit big, and so can you with Gambler's Bonus. It's why you play the game.
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18: I believe it's always better to lean on mentors and coaches, people that know more than I do at that point. For example, I believe that Coach Kubiak, Coach Janoak, and Coach Sullivan would have a better idea of what a successful training camp is in their plan and progression for me than I do at this current moment. So I get with them. We talk about my goals. Hey, this is where we want to be. The start of training camp, past OTAs. We've talked about that. We have a June plan and July plan. Then, hey, this is where we want to be at the end of training camp, and this is where we want to be in preseason.
32: It's Unnecessary Roughness, presented by Meineke, doing car care right. Here's your boy Q.
16: Fernando Mendoza right there from the Rush Podcast alongside Max Crosby talking about leaning on coaches and mentors and their goals. And obviously, Fernando Mendoza, when he gets in action, that's going to be a big storyline for the Raiders moving forward. And then National Football League, matter of fact. I mean, that's the number one overall pick, so everyone wants to know when Fernando Mendoza is going to play. There'll be plenty of anticipation. There'll be plenty of folks guessing early in the season, late in the season, starting the season. Like, there's going to be so much of that at this stage of the game, especially a few weeks out from the start of training camp. It's just a wait and see. It is Unnecessary Roughness here on Raider Nation Radio 920. Join us now on the phone lines is our guy from NFL.com, Nick Shook. And Nick, thanks so much for your time. Appreciate you. Hope you had a great 4th of July weekend. As far as big storylines in the NFL for you, I know you got an AFC North training camp preview right now, but as far as storylines go in the National Football League, which ones stand out to you the most?
1: Oh, man. I mean, it's funny because I'm actually in the middle of doing a power rankings of the divisions right now. I'm going team by team, and I'm sitting here just thinking about all the different divisions. I mean, all the different teams and their storylines, you know, going into the season. So it's like, it's almost perfect, but like, I mean, obviously you start with, you know, the Rams and their assembly of their defense and how they're loaded up and ready to you know, chase a title. But like, you can go well beyond that into the rest of the league and think about Chicago trying to prove that last year wasn't a fluke. Caleb Williams is on the cover of Madden. All the optimism is sky high there. Are the Broncos able to repeat what they did last year? Could the Patriots do the same thing, even though they don't have as soft of a schedule, at least on paper, that they had last year? Is Buffalo finally going to get over the hump? Like, all of these things are extremely intriguing to me. So there's not like one specific one that I'm necessarily favoring that much, although there are two teams that I am fascinated to see if they can do what I think that they're capable of doing this season. One is the Jacksonville Jaguars, one of the best teams in the NFL in the second half of last season. Liam Cohen's offense really taking full flight with Trevor Lawrence, both using his arm and his legs. I'm really excited to see if they can build on that and what they did, because this is a team that basically kept everything in place. They made very few moves outside of, obviously, like the draft, and they said, we're going to run it back. We won 13 games last year, and we really didn't hit our stride until the midway point of the season. We think that we could be even better this year. So can they do that in a division that I think is going to be stronger than people realize, depending on what happens with the Colts? And the other team that I'm keeping an eye on is the Dallas Cowboys, because look, I've probably valued Dak Prescott at a higher rate than most people have over the last few years, but you know, you can look at the numbers, you can really look at the tape. He's one of the best quarterbacks in the NFL. I know that, you know, back when he was trying to get that contract extension way back in 2019, 2020, everybody thought it was preposterous that he wanted the money that he got. But if you look at it now and you look at, you know, in the larger scheme of all these quarterbacks in the NFL, nobody's been as consistently productive and been as good of a passer amid chaos like Dak Prescott has been with the Cowboys. And that offense has been explosive because of him. They were one of the best offenses in the NFL last year, and they had a terrible defense. So now they've reinvested heavily into their defense, which means you have the pieces now. Do they gel in time? Can you coordinate it properly to make sure that they can do their part, because they couldn't last year? If everything goes right there, I think we're going to have a new monster coming out of the NFC East, especially with Philly, and a bit of a minor transition, even though they're basically the kings of the division. If those two teams can deliver on what I expect for both of them, it's going to be very interesting. Those are the two teams that I'm probably looking forward to watching the most.
16: You know, the funny thing is, you mentioned Dallas, and I had someone ask me about the Cowboys earlier today, and I said, man, is it kind of scary that it's been so quiet around them? It almost feels like I'm waiting for something to happen with the Cowboys. Is that a positive that it's been so quiet?
1: Absolutely, because this is a franchise that attracts attention in large part because their owner understands that, you know, eyeballs means business, means money, and that's how they've always been. But it's also a team that, you know, their owner and their front office hasn't been done a good job of you know, keeping guys on the roster in timely fashion. We talk about the Michael Parsons thing that happened last year that dominated the summer headlines before he was ultimately traded to the Packers. That's one great example, but it's not the only one. I even think back to when they moved on from Amari Cooper, because, you know, opposite CeeDee Lamb, because they realized they probably overspent and they needed some cap relief, and they got just a fifth round pick back for him when they sent him to the Browns. Now you got George Pickens. He was seemingly the lightning rod that was going to attract the attention for them, until he basically said, okay, that's fine, you can franchise tag me and not work on a long-term deal, and I will show up to off-season activities. And, oh my God, the drama's gone. Where is the drama around the Cowboys? It's great when it's quiet around a team, because that means that usually you're getting down to business and there's not much to worry about. That's why I think, again, this is one of those teams that a lot of people are overlooking right now because their defense was so bad. If that defense comes together, watch out.
16: Nick Shook is with us here on Raider Nation Radio 920. Unnecessary Roughness. You mentioned the Denver Broncos, and can they do what they did last year? I wanted to ask you about the report that is out there, and I thought it was a really good report by Seth Wickersham there on ESPN, ESPN.com. A hell of a story, but it got to the point where it said that Sean Payton thought about stepping down and letting Bill Belichick be the head coach and get those 15 wins so he could pass Don Shula. You know Sean Payton is a control freak, like I know Sean Payton is a control freak. Do you see any way that that is actually real, or is that something that's easy to say when it's all said and done, and obviously it didn't happen.
1: Well, I mean, obviously it didn't happen, and it's obviously an easy headline and a click grabber and everything else, so we're talking about it now. But I feel more like it was a matter of just, you know, you ever sit back and just float some absurd ideas and propositions, knowing that, A, it's going to take too much effort to deliver on that, and B, you know, it's kind of outrageous to begin with. It felt like that. Like, it was almost I'm spitballing here, and I think that he deserves the opportunity, and I considered it, but, like, really? Did you really? That would be so unconventional and unprecedented. And you're right, a control freak like Peyton, a guy who, you know, his disposition isn't the sunniest on the planet. I can't imagine that would ever happen, but it did make for a good little tidbit, a little nugget that came out of that larger piece.
16: Nick Shook is with us here at Raider Nation Radio 920. So what do you think about the Denver Broncos, though? What is their chances? And, I mean, kind of how do you look at this AFC West when you know that Kansas City is going to be getting Mahomes back at some point? The Chargers have a new OC, and obviously everything here in Vegas with the Raiders is all brand new as well.
1: Yeah, and obviously it's one of the teams in your division, so, you know, it attracts extra attention there in Vegas. Look, this fan base is not a fan of mine, and I understand why, because I was one of the last remaining skeptics regarding them, because, you know, it had nothing really to do with Bo Nix. It was the fact that this offense didn't really find its stride until the second half of the season. What they did is they played with their food in a lot of games. They couldn't find the consistency and the productivity that you need that looks like, you know, that is the mark of a true Super Bowl contender. But they were still winning games. I think about that 13-11 win over the Jets overseas, where it's like, yeah, they found a way to win, but it was very ugly. And there's that comeback win over the Giants where they're getting dominated for most of the game and then wake up in the fourth quarter. There's the comeback win over the Eagles. Same thing. Wake up in the fourth quarter and drop a bunch of points on the Eagles. And it's like, why couldn't you do that over four quarters? And then they finally found that stride late in the season, and that's how they got all the way to the AFC Championship game. Unfortunately, they didn't have their quarterback healthy to try to finish that runoff by getting to the Super Bowl. So that was the reason for my skepticism last year. And I never really took them seriously until very late when everybody else had already hopped on board. But if you look at them on paper going into the season and you think that Bo Nix is going to come back healthy and everything else is going to be fine, I don't see any reason why you shouldn't see them as the favorite probably to win the division, given what they did last year. They got better at receiver by adding Jaylen Waddle. I still don't feel 100% great about their running back room, but if Dobbins can actually be healthy for a full season, that would help them a lot. I felt like it was the one position that they probably could have used a little bit more attention on this past offseason. But just on paper, I mean, the defense is fantastic as well. We know how well they played last year. It's one of the most sound and well-rounded teams in the NFL. And as long as they can kind of pick up where they left off largely, I think that they're in for another fantastic season. It's just a matter of can they fight through, you know, the number of contenders that are going to come out of not only the AFC West, but the AFC at large. Because I think the AFC West, pretty much everybody has their question marks, which is fine at this point in the season. I think most everybody has question marks in one way or another, even the Rams, because the Rams is like, oh, they're loaded, but can they deliver? And a lot of it obviously has to do with health. You know, when you look at the Chargers, it's like, can you keep your offensive line healthy? Because as soon as they lost their tackles last year, they fell apart. I mean, yeah, they made the playoffs, but they were not the same team. Now, Mike McDaniel being there, I think will open up the offense and elevate it from a place that they weren't quite in the Stone Ages, but they've been stuck, you know, an era or two behind for most of Herbert's career. I think that they're going to take a couple of steps forward, but again, it relies heavily on the health of that offensive line. The Chiefs, we know the story is Patrick Mahomes. They're still rolling out a roster that kind of reminds me of what they've done over the last few years, which is that they got the most out of an assembly of parts that if they weren't wearing, you know, the Chiefs logo and colors, that maybe people wouldn't take them as seriously. But a lot of that had to do with Mahomes, one of the best playing quarterbacks who didn't put together the big numbers that people saw from previous years because he was just doing what it took to win football games. Relying on him and figuring out when he's going to come back is going to be a big part and a big theme in their season as well. And then you have the Raiders, who I think there's plenty of reason to be optimistic. It's just that you have to kind of temper your optimism with, you know, understanding that you're in a division that's got three teams that all have playoff ambitions and are, you know, a few steps further down the road than the Raiders are. But it seems like, at least on paper and with what they've done this offseason, that this is the first time where you can, you know, be happy about a little bit of stability with the Raiders right now, even if it doesn't produce the tangible results right away.
16: You know, the funny thing is we've been talking about offseason additions for the Raiders and, you know, what was really the biggest and best offseason addition that they made from your position, from the outside looking in. What would you say the best offseason addition's been?
1: Well, honestly, I mean, it's going to sound like it's cherry-picked, and that's fine, but I like the idea that Clint Kubiak went out in public and said, I need a veteran quarterback to onboard this offense. I don't want to be leaning on Fernando Mendoza right away, and then, you know, a few days later, they went and got Kirk Cousins. That was big. I think that's huge. The one that I think resonated, at least in free agency frenzy period, was, of course, Tyler Linderbaum, right. Signing a deal that pays him $8 million more per year annually than the next highest paid center in the NFL. That's a bit of the Raider tax, kind of illustrative of where they are as a team. And I like the way that they rebuilt their linebacking core by getting the two Georgia Bulldogs. It's kind of ambitious. It's aspirational when it comes to building a roster, but I like the idea of it because this is a team that I think for the last 4 or 5 years has really relied on veteran guys that they think they could get more out of at that second level of the defense. And now they're kind of shifting back toward a relatively younger group with some cohesion from their time spent together in college and similar player profile too. So I like that as well. It was a nice little initial first step at receiver adding Jalen Naylor. I think they could probably still use more there. It's Cousins, it's Linderbaum, it's N'Kobe Dean and Quay Walker. And if I had to choose any of them, I would probably go with Cousins just because it allows you to not force Fernando Mendoza on the field right away, which is so important, I think, for making sure that you don't break a rookie quarterback.
16: You know, it's funny because that's been part of the conversation, and my guy Vinny Bonsignor is coming up in like 15 minutes, and he's been very adamant that you've got to get Fernando in. He's got to play the most of the season or else it's a wasted season. And I don't view it like that, but I mean, is there a certain point, like a timeline that you think Fernando has to get into the game?
1: I wouldn't say there's like a required timeline. I would put more as a projection.
16: Okay.
1: And it's got to be midway through the season, I think. I believe that it'll probably happen sooner than that. I always put it in the range of 4 to 8 weeks for Fernando to take over for Kirk, whether it's because they started poorly or they just feel like now is the time to make the change. It's got to be in that range. And if you follow, history of these situations with these, positioning the changeover from one guy to the next, most of the time that's usually how it happens. Now, Herbert's kind of an outlier because the plan wasn't to play him early in his rookie year. It's just that Tyrod Taylor, suffered a punctured lung because he got an injection in his ribs and the injection went in too far.
16: Right.
1: I mean, he wasn't even ready to start that. Like, he wasn't told to start that day. That happened right before the game. He just found out moments before kickoff, oh, by the way, you're starting. And the rest is history with him. So, your bye isn't until week 13. And usually when you see this kind of changeover, it happens around the bye. That would be the latest I could see them making that change. Realistically, I would imagine, you go to New York and then you go to San Francisco weeks 8 and 9, you come back home versus Seattle in week 10. I mean, that's a really tough first game for a rookie to make his debut. But if he's not on the field before then, I would imagine it's in that range when he ends up on the field. And it's not because it's a wasted season or anything like that. It's just a matter of when can you onboard him and feel comfortable that he's ready to take over the reins? Not to say that he's not capable of it. It's like, what's the pressure? Like, growing up in Cleveland, going to a lot of Browns games when I was a kid, they couldn't wait to get Tim Couch in the field way back in the day.
16: Right.
1: In place of Ty Detmer. They couldn't wait to do it with Brady Quinn over Derek Anderson. And it's fan impatience that drives that. It's usually a short-sighted and ill-advised decision to force a young guy on the field out of desperation. You want the Raiders to avoid that. And you don't want the idea of, you got to get something out of him in his rookie year to be the driving force. It's got to be measured. It's got to be made at the right time, I think.
16: Nick Shook, NFL.com, is with us here on Raider Nation Radio 920. Unnecessary roughness. I hate to do this in July, but is there any coaches that you have your eye on that they better get things turned around this season or it might be their last?
1: I
16: hate to do it in July, but that's where we're at.
1: But who's on the hot seat? All right. I mean, you could just go through the standings and kind of pick and choose, right? Like Aaron Glenn, year two. Year one was bad.
16: Yeah.
1: Year two, he's taking over play calling duties. That defense has got to be better. And they have to be, you don't have to be much better than 3 wins. You got to show demonstrable progress, though. Like, you got to have one of those Eric Mangini win the last 4 games of his first season as a head coach to save his job type of run if you have a struggle-filled season otherwise. So that's my first on that list. I mean, you had a lot of coaching changes this year, so it's difficult to necessarily go to the standings, but I think Zach Taylor's got to deliver. He's got to make the playoffs. It's remarkable that we got to 2026 and the only head coach returning in the AFC North is Zach Taylor, of all people, but that's
16: right.
1: The world we live in right now.
16: Exactly.
1: The Colts are interesting because Steichen, I think, has done a good job as a coach given the circumstances that he's had to deal with. But it also has been a team that, Chris Ballard's avoided getting fired a couple of times now. It's new ownership. It's kind of unpredictable when you have new ownership. So I guess keep an eye on that if things don't go well. But I think they'll be okay. Dan Quinn in Washington had a great first year, had a really rough second year. If they can't put it back together and keep Jaden Daniels healthy and find a way to extract the most production from him offensively, I think he could be somebody who's on a hot seat as well. And this is crazy, but it's kind of felt like this last year. The Packers, if the Packers take a step or two backward, which I don't think that they're going to, and they're not a franchise that makes this type of decision. But there was a weird vibe around them with the way the season ended last year. So I would just keep a bit of an eye on that situation. Oh, and of course, my not that I have a favorite of anybody who's on a hot seat, but Todd Bowles in Tampa. Bowles almost got fired last year.
16: Yeah, he's
1: on a warm seat to start the season, and I'm a little concerned about what they might be able to do in what I think is the worst division in football right now. If they don't capitalize and bounce back from an 8-9 finish and failing to win the division last year, I think that's probably one of the most likely coaching changes that could happen.
16: I don't know why I always forget about Tampa Bay. I feel like it's just that team that we just always forget. When Mike Evans was there, I forgot about how great of a wide receiver he was. We talked about best wide receivers in the league, and he never pops up on anyone's list. And, yeah, Todd Bowles, he's definitely on the hot seat. Well, Nick, we'll close out with this. What about Nick Sirianni? What does he have to do in Philadelphia? Not that they don't have success, but, man, he burns through OCs, sometimes because they leave, like, Steichen and Moore to go be head coaches, but other times because it's just not working, and it feels like some part of him is just not rubbing off the right way on these other guys.
1: It's so funny that you went to him, because if you would press me for one more candidate, that was going to be the next guy. And kind of a fashion similar to LaFleur, but also very different, in that, like, the way that the Packers season ended last year, there was just this weird vibe that, like, Matt LaFleur might not be long for Green Bay, that they might not be a good fit anymore. And obviously then they, you know, turn around and agree to, like, I believe they agreed to an extension and everything else. So that's fine. Right. But Sirianni is like that, but like juiced up, because the way he carries himself like the former football player that he is, in a city that is not easy on their coaches, you know, media wise and fan base wise. He talks, you know, he's a bit of a loud mouth at times, and management wise, he hasn't been the best, whether it's preventing drama from the locker room seeping out beyond it, or failing to deliver and overseeing some really terrible, just dreadful end of season collapses. Pretty much every odd year it happens, and then every even year they're amazing. And we are going into an even year, so maybe they'll get back on track. But yeah, you're right. He runs through offensive coordinators. You know, some get jobs, and, you know, a lot of replacements don't work. I think about John Morton in Detroit last year, you know, right. One and done after Ben Johnson went to Chicago. So, you know, it's not just exclusive to Philadelphia, but it just seems like the vibe around the Eagles is very much like in your face, obnoxious, usually wins enough to back it up, but when it's bad, it's bad. And the level of dysfunction that has surrounded this team in those odd numbered years in which they've had these meltdowns has been so palpable that you're shocked that he's still employed, because you've seen lesser coaches or lesser franchises have shorter leashes and move on from coaches who are overseeing that sort of, I don't know, dysfunctional and just kind of toxic environment. Yet he remains, of course, because he's reached two Super Bowls and he's won one. So it's one of those situations where last year we felt like we're on Sirianni watch, you know, and after 2023, we were on Sirianni watch at that time as well. You hope that it doesn't happen for them this year. And maybe, you know, moving on from A.J. Brown quells some of the locker room drama and whatnot that happened. But we've seen this happen enough every other year that it's fair to expect that something like that is going to happen again. So, look, I think he's a bit of a unique character when it comes to coaches in today's NFL. You know, we're beyond the era of some of the most outspoken and brash coaches that we've seen in the past, and it seems like he now holds that mantle in the NFL, but he wins. I mean, they won 11 games last year, even though they didn't end very well. They looked like a bad team in the last month and a half of the season. They still won 11 games. It's hard to argue with success, so we'll see what happens with them, but he's definitely one of those ones that you always kind of keep in mind.
16: No doubt. Nick Shook, NFL.com with us here, Raider Nation Radio 920. Again, your AFC North training camp preview, that's out right now. What else? You said you were going through some power rankings. What else are you working on, my man?
1: Yeah, I think you're going to get NFC South training camp preview maybe tomorrow or next week, and then you're going to get division power rankings next week as well.
16: Nice.
1: I believe I am now taking over power rankings this season. So not only will you get my ranking of quarterbacks every week, you will also get my ranking of all 32 teams every week. So if you, if I show up on your show and I sound like I haven't slept, it's probably because I haven't. So prepare for it.
16: Hey, I'm always prepared for it. It's all good, man. That's how we roll when it's the NFL season. You know how everything plays out and how busy it does get. But it's always great to have you on the show, my man. Thanks so much for the time. Always appreciate you.
1: Yeah, thanks for having me on, Q. Appreciate it.
16: Yes, sir. Yes, sir. Great stuff. Nick Shook, NFL.com with us here on Raider Nation Radio 920. And, you know, it's so funny, you know, hearing what Nick just had to say about the whole Cousins and Mendoza. And that's kind of the world that I'm in is, you know, you don't have to force Mendoza out there, but you have the option to put him out there. Where others think it's got to be like Mendoza right now, or it

0: Pretty good. I'm surprised you didn't want to challenge me in that, for swimming there, underwater especially, when you brought that up, your Hawaii experience. Anytime, I'll come out there.
1: Sounds good. Sounds good, brother. You'll win that battle because I'm not that guy.
0: Oh, I win in something. And another bone to pick with you.
1: Uh-oh.
0: You mentioned...
1: Stand in line, brother. Stand in line.
0: You mentioned that lady, which, by the way, I think UCLA, the champs, women's, they had like four or five first-round picks in the top 15.
1: Yep.
0: Top 15.
1: Yeah.
0: Don't worry, USC will be clean up next 2 years. You watch, especially Juju. You mentioned that Las Vegas, you said West Coast. You're on the West Coast. You're not exactly by the beach. The Strip is not the beach, okay? You're close. I would consider you East Coast, okay? The best coast, but that's just me, okay? Just kidding. We really.
1: Bad joke.
0: The bad joke didn't go well, huh?
1: No.
0: I would say backfield, if you include unsigned running back, the running back that we drafted to help with Ashton Jeanty, and, of course, our great quarterback, Mendoza. I think it's going to be a big difference. We're going to win more games this year.
1: Okay, so you're looking at Washington and Hemby and Mendoza, just kind of including all three of those guys together?
0: Well, they're going to help Jeanty, still a starter. Mm-hmm. I guess he's going to play two wide receivers. They could play two tight ends, or maybe they can play two running backs. Kind of like the Bo Jackson, Marcus Allen backfield that we had for a split second to disaster struck. I remember that tackle against Cincinnati Bengals. Yeah,
1: we all do.
0: Yeah. Yep. Mm-hmm. Marcus Allen, he's one of the best Trojans ever. Thanks for taking my call. Working that swimming, all right?
1: All right. I got you.
0: I'll give you a head start.
1: All right, I'll take it. I'll take that head start. I'll get my workout on when it comes to swimming. Money Mitch, thanks for the call. Appreciate you. And, yeah, that's something that Kirk Morrison brought up about the 12 personnel, 13 personnel, the two tight end look or the three tight end look. You know, I think you'll see more of that. It's so funny. We talked about that for I don't know how many years. We talked about, 12 personnel. Going to see a lot of that. But, with the different additions that have been made, and you think about Connor Hayward as well. Think about the, addition to him at the fullback position. But he also has the ability to catch the ball in the backfield, kind of be that U-check that is in San Francisco. Not obviously the same. He's one of the best in the business, but I think Hayward has an opportunity to do something. But as far as like biggest or best offseason additions, I wouldn't look at a backup running back, an undrafted free agent running back, and a tight end that was signed to a minimal deal to be the biggest and best offseason additions. Good additions, absolutely. I don't want to take anything away from the players themselves, but when you're looking for the biggest and the best. There's definitely bigger names out there that are going to have a bigger impact, like a Tyler Linderbaum, like many people have said on the text line, who touches the ball every single play, right? Ideally, he touches the ball every single play. He's healthy all 17 games. Even more if the Raiders earn extra games this season, that'd be great, right? And he's there, and he ends up being that, Pro Bowl center, that All-Pro center, whatever you want to call it. It'd be great to see two or three guys along that offensive line become Pro Bowlers or All-Pro. That means that things went pretty well for the Raiders in 2026. But again, you got to be able to walk before you can run. So you got to start to put the pieces together, and that's what they're doing. And obviously at the end of the month when training camp gets rolling, that's when all the pieces will definitely start to come together, and we'll start to see what it's looked like as they get ready for the upcoming season. We want to hear from you at 702-365-9200. Hit up the text line. Let us know what you think the biggest and best offseason additions were for the Raiders and why. And we got our guy. We'll ask him this question and more. Vinny Bonsignore, he joins us next. It's Raider Nation Radio 920.
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5: I never thought when they revamped the kickoff rules that it was going to have as big of an impact as it has on now. 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We saw kickoff returns and punt returns last year. 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And look, even to the Raiders this last year, they marched down the field, score a touchdown, kickoff return for a touchdown. Huh? You know, what the hell happened? And look, all three phases matter in their own way. Special teams, their value either flipping the field or coming through when you need it, you know, a clutch kick to win the football game.
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7: And as we come into the sounds of Big Link, Lincoln Kennedy on the Raider Squad Show, that's a guy that I know Vinny Bonsignor would have no problem being in the huddle with, because who wouldn't want to be in the huddle with a blocker like Lincoln Kennedy, one of the best to do it, and obviously silver and black royalty, talking about special teams and the impact of the kickoff rules. And that was really a conversation that we had this morning about the fact that the Raiders haven't had an impact special teams return game, right? We talk about it all the time, lack of kickoff threat, punt return threat. They just haven't had that, and hopefully they're able to find that. It's been far too long since the Raiders have had that part of their team going in that direction. We always talk about three areas of the team: offense, defense, and special teams. But the phase that when you talk about special teams and the return game, is just not there. Kickoff, punt, field goal, you know, that's great, right? But man, that return game just has not been there. Vinny Bonsignor, he does join us now here to talk all things silver and black. And Vinny, thanks so much for your time. Definitely appreciate you. Do you think that the Raiders have, you know, maybe with Joe DeCamillis now as the special teams coordinator, and they've brought in some other guys, maybe even Benson, who they drafted in the sixth round out of Oregon, do you think they have a guy on the roster currently that could be a threat from either the punt return or kick return game?
8: Yeah, I think Trey Tucker has done a pretty decent job as a punt returner. I like the idea of a Malik Benson. He has to make the team, obviously, first and foremost, for that to happen. I do think, and that's, you know, as we watch training camp, Q, I don't want to put any words in your mouth, but I think you both of us enjoy watching, you know, those players, and you get a pretty good sense early on of who can handle the assignment and who you're like, yeah, you might want to just go stay over there at cornerback.
9: Yeah.
8: Because it's no joke. I mean, the first and foremost is literally, controlling the ball, right? That can be so frustrating sometimes, because you see somebody who, once the ball is actually in his hands, he can make things happen. But, holding on to the ball is a real issue, and I was up in Seattle when the Rams essentially lost the NFC Championship game on a muff punt in their red zone. Very next play, Seattle scores a touchdown that became the difference of the game. And special teams itself is such an important part of the game, and I think it's something that the Raiders, you know, have an intention of fixing. But to answer your question, yeah, I'm curious to see who that is ultimately going to be. And I think it's going to be wide open in a way that it hasn't been wide open in the last couple of years.
7: Well, one more with special teams before we move on to the real good stuff, Fernando Mendoza and Kirk Cousins. I did want to ask you, because Kirk Morrison, no, Paul Gutierrez brought this up the other day about an under-the-radar storyline for training camp could be the battle between the Tokyo Toe and Matt Gay. Do you think that there's a competition there between those two guys?
8: I think there has to be, okay. You know, because I just you know, Matt Gay just hasn't been very good right. in a while. And we saw how important, you know, special teams was last year. They lost a couple of games because of special teams. You know, we see that across the league and how that could be the difference in winning games and not. There's, it's such a fine line in the NFL. We know that with the with how close games are. So I think Special K is going to be given every opportunity to win that job, and I don't think that the Raiders would bat an eye whatsoever if he turned out to be that guy. Now, he's going to have to earn it. I think Matt Gay, for the ups and downs that he has, there's still some certainty that he brings. He's a veteran. He's been there, done that, has worked with his special teams coach before, but I don't think you bring two kickers into training camp and take up a spot on your roster. You know, on your 90-man roster, I know it doesn't seem like a lot, but you know, that roster spot could be used for other parts of your team, rather than a kicker. If you don't have a serious intention to say this is an open job and somebody's going to have a chance to win this, so just the fact that they are bringing two kickers in and have a roster spot right now for Special K, to me, indicates that they are open to see how that goes and very open to whoever wins it gets the job.
7: It's so funny because I just kind of thought it was a foregone conclusion that they're probably going to find a way to stash him on IR and maybe he'll be ready, you know, next year or something. I kind of thought that this would be, you know, maybe the Matt Gay year. I know he's long in the tooth and that he, you know, like you said, he hasn't been great, but I thought that they were going to kind of thug it out with him this year. But the more and more I think about it, it does make sense to have that competition that you're talking about. Again, Vinny Bonsignore is with us here at Raider Nation Radio 920. Now, this morning, I heard you and Clay, and I've heard you before, you know, be very adamant about Fernando Mendoza and the plan for him, and you guys were having a really good conversation. And the reason I know it was a good conversation is because I was talking to the radio in response. And so whenever you start talking, whenever you're sitting in the car talking to the radio by yourself, you know that there's a good conversation going on. And, you know, from what I heard, it sounded like, you know, you were very adamant that the Raiders need to get Mendoza into action sooner rather than later so they don't waste his rookie year. And all I kept saying back to the radio was, but what's the rush? What's the rush? So I just wanted to give you time to be able to clarify or make me understand what you were talking about.
8: Yeah, I think the rush is, well, first of all, what would be the fear? What's the apprehension? Because that's the first thing that I need to know. Like, why are you not playing him? Is it because he's not ready and you think that you literally are rushing him? Or is it because right off the bat you're saying, hey, I just think that this is the better approach, and so whatever he does in training camp doesn't matter. I'm going to hold him back and let Kirk Cousins start the season first. That's what I think is the mistake. I think if you marry yourself to that type of a thinking where philosophically we just believe that this is the best thing to do, and so therefore no matter what we see in training camp, we're not going to play the rookie quarterback right off the bat. That's what I think would be a waste, and I do think that it would be a waste if he doesn't play and play significantly in year one, because I just feel like you learn more by actually playing. And why put that off till next year? You might say, well, that worked for Patrick Mahomes. Okay, Patrick Mahomes and the Chiefs had playoff aspirations in his rookie year. He wasn't brought in to be the starter, to be the savior or anything like that right then and there. They had a capable quarterback, Alex Smith, was a fine quarterback, and they were a playoff team, and they remained a playoff team with Alex Smith. So their expectations for themselves as a team was, we drafted Patrick Mahomes to be the quarterback down the road, but we still want to make the playoffs this year because we are a playoff team. When the Packers drafted Aaron Rodgers, it wasn't like they were desperate at quarterback. They were a playoff team with Brett Favre as their quarterback. They didn't need Aaron Rodgers for that particular first year. They still had aspirations and expectations of making the playoffs. When I look at the Raiders, I just don't see that there shouldn't be expectations about the playoffs. They're not a playoff team. They're coming off 3 wins last year and 4 right. wins the year before. So why, you know, unless you get to the end of training camp and you go, we're way ahead of where we thought. We actually think that with Kirk Cousins and with what we've built here, we could go knock on the playoff door. I'm all for that. If that's what their honest opinion is of themselves, then I'm okay with that. But I don't know that that's what they're going to find out about themselves or believe about themselves come the end of training camp. So if the expectations are still this is the stepping stone type season. This is a development season, kind of a transition to a new foundation and creating that foundation. Why don't you just get the rookie quarterback out there as well to be, to help expedite all of that, rather than wait until 2027 to get him out there and face the same learning curve in 2027 that he's going to experience in 2026.
7: Vinny Bonsignore with us here at Raider Nation Radio 920, making a very good argument for Fernando Mendoza to get into action early and often here on Unnecessary Roughness. And Vinny, my only thing is, you know, and I've thrown this out there to Raider Nation before, do you want the guy that gives you the best chance to win, or do you want Fernando Mendoza, right? And that, it might be the same answer. If Fernando Mendoza very easily could give him the best chance to win coming out of training camp, I've been all in the camp of whoever is the best guy in camp, let him go out there and play. Cause I think this organization not only needs to make sure that Fernando Mendoza learns the ropes of the NFL, they also need to learn how to win. This organization hasn't done a lot of winning in the last handful of years.
8: Yeah, I agree with you. And if you get to the end of training camp and it's decidedly so, Kirk Cousins gives you the best chance not only to win, just to be competitive, then yeah, that to me, that would be a pretty easy choice. However, I would still hope at some point, you get Fernando out there for a significant amount of time again to expedite, you know, that learning curve. Now, however, if Kirk goes out there and they're winning left and right and they're, you know, in a good position come October and into November, you keep rolling with it until there's nothing left to roll with. But we'll see if that were to happen. I don't know. I just get this feeling that there's this presumption that the decision that the Raiders are going to make is play Fernando Mendoza and you know, live through the ups and downs, as opposed to Kirk Cousins is going to get you 9 to 10 wins. I don't know where that notion came from.
7: Right.
8: Like, that's the decision, right? That's not the decision. You know what I'm saying? Like,
7: yeah, I got you on that. Yeah. Yeah.
8: Yeah.
7: I don't know. I mean, I don't know how many wins the Raiders are going to get, period. Whether it's Cousins, Mendoza, O'Connell, combination of the three. Like, I don't know how many wins this team is going to get this year, period.
8: Yeah, what would be more valuable to you? Seven wins with Fernando Mendoza, you know, which would be a 4-game improvement from last year, or 9 wins from Kirk Cousins with, you know, like that's the end of the line with Kirk Cousins. It's not like he's going to be your quarterback in 2027. What do you feel would be more valuable for the young quarterback, the young team, the development of the team, in that kind of scenario?
7: See, and that's a great question, because I feel like the 9 wins, I know that Cousins not long-term answer for Fernando, but I think that those 9 wins this team needs. Like, I think the players in the locker room, like, I think Max Crosby needs 9 wins. I think, you know what I mean? Like, is Max going to want to stick around for, well, we developed our quarterback and we got 5 wins, or we got 6 wins? And again, Cousins don't guarantee 9 wins. Cousins might get 3 wins. I mean, you know
8: what
7: I mean? Like, we just don't know. So it's hard. I don't want to put a total on it. I just want to see whoever can help this team win, not just for the sake of the quarterback growing, but for the team to grow.
8: I agree with that. I brought up Derek Carr. His rookie year, they were 3-13. Second year, 7-9. Third year, they were 12-3, and we all know how that ended. It wasn't because Derek Carr ran out of gas. He got hurt.
7: Yeah.
8: Otherwise, you never know what would have happened. And I would love, the next time I see Derek, I'm going to literally ask him this question. What would have been more beneficial if you had to do it all over again? Playing that 3-13 season, which there were all kinds of ups and downs. He completed under 60% of the pass. By the way, that was the only time in his career where he failed to reach 60% or better in passing completions. So it wasn't a great year, but it was a, I think it had to have been a beneficial year. The next year they improved by 4 wins. Mm-hmm. And then they improved by 5 wins the next year after that. And I have to believe, maybe I'm silly, all right? Maybe I'm naive, but I have to believe that it all led to that point. Like that first year, and all the experiences that he lived through, helped him into year 2, and then year 2 into year 3. And then, unfortunately he got hurt. Who knows what would have happened? But if I could tell you, Q, this is what it's going to be. It's going to go here to here to all of a sudden in year 3.
7: Yeah.
8: You're looking at an MVP caliber quarterback, because that's what Derek Carr was that year.
7: Yeah.
8: And a chance to make some real noise in the playoffs. I mean, you know what I'm saying? Like,
7: It's hard to argue with. You make up a good point, and I'll tell you, I'm glad you brought that up, because Derek Carr's rookie year, from a fan standpoint, I'll take off my professional, you know, headset, and I'll just tell you from a fan standpoint, I think we were all pounding the table for please have Carr in there. Please have Carr in there because Schaub, I think we all realized he was shot. Like, his arm was awful. He had just had that terrible run there in Houston where even in Houston they were trying to run him out of town. They had a restaurant that was selling the pick six because remember he did all those pick sixes. And
8: oh, yeah.
7: Yeah, so it's like they were trying to run him out of town, and when the Raiders signed him, I was like, I don't know about that.
8: Right.
7: And so when Carr was drafted, I was like, okay, great. I know that he could play, and so I was hoping that he was going to get the job, and it took that fourth preseason game for him to actually earn that job. But I could see the argument if I take off my, like I said, professional headset and just be a fan. I kind of understand even more where you're coming from.
8: Yeah, and I mean, if this was a good team, if this was a team that, you know, and somehow, some way the Raiders had lucked into the first pick, maybe they traded for it or whatever, they had somebody else's pick. And this was a team that, hey, this is really a playoff team. They got the number one pick because the team that they traded with in last draft, you know, had a bad season and finished with a top pick. Lucky to get Fernando Mendoza. Don't need Fernando Mendoza right now. This is a playoff team. Let's let him sit behind Kirk Cousins. But that isn't what the situation is. It's more like the situation that Derek came into his rookie year, where there really weren't, I forgot what happened in the year before. I can't imagine that. I mean, they obviously had a high pick in the second round, so that means they probably weren't a very good team the year before. It's why they had a high
7: second
8: round pick.
7: They were awful.
8: Which is what the Raiders were last year, right? Awful.
7: Yeah,
8: it's why they had the first pick overall.
7: Right.
8: So that's kind of the model that I would be looking at. And, of course, Derek went out there and showed that, you know, that he was – that A, Matt Schaub also didn't play well, so that contributed to it. But also Derek did play well in the preseason. Now, did that set up a great year for him? No, it was actually kind of a learning year, and it wasn't a great year for the team, but there was, again, to me anyway, some benefit to all that in the team building and the development of Derek Carr. And it was all, better the next couple of years up until, like we said, 12-3. In year three, I think every Raider fan would take that, like, hey, if you want to take your lumps this year with Fernando, get him ready, go all through all the, you know, the ups and downs, the learning curve. It doesn't have to be that way either. Maybe they have a good season with him as the quarterback. I'm not going to rule that out. But still, there was benefit to me for Derek in that first year, struggles and all. And it helped set him up for some improvement in year two, and then a real improvement. You're talking about, like we said, an MVP caliber quarterback by year three. Unfortunately for him, his whole career, the trajectory of his career changes on a fluke play.
7: 4-12 in 2013. Derek Carr obviously gets drafted in the second round in 2014. Quarterbacks, Terrell Pryor, Matt McGloin, those were the QBs that the Raiders rolled out there. And, you know, McFadden was still part of the team, but Rod Streeter was one of their wide receivers. Denarius Moore was one of their receivers. Jennings was one of their receivers. Andre Holmes was part of their receiving core. Mm-hmm. Like, it was not a very good squad, Vinny, just to say the least.
8: it wasn't. And you know what else we could say that? We can also say about that season was, even as bad as it was, and I'm sure I think I was at the Buffalo game. Didn't they beat Buffalo I think it might have been his last game of the rookie year for Derek Carr, or down the stretch of his rookie year.
7: Anyway, they won 26-24. Yep.
8: There you go. And even in a bad situation, on, you just named the players, aside from McFadden, it was who and what, you know.
7: Right.
8: So it wasn't a really good team. But did it break Derek Carr?
7: Right.
8: Did all the struggles and the losing, they were a worse team that year than they were the year before. They won four games the year before. Then they won, it was three wins,
7: They won three wins in 2014. They started out 0-10 until they got that Thursday night victory against Kansas City when Latavius Murray really took over.
8: Right.
7: I mean, Latavius Murray damn near ran for as many yards as Carr threw for in that game when they won 24-20 on Thursday night football.
8: And look, sometimes you got to take a little step back to take a step forward too. So, I think with Fernando as the quarterback, I think this team in and of itself is better than that 2013 Raiders team. The names that you were, I think there's, the moves that John Spytek and the roster that they've put together, I think is further along the line than it was, in Derek's rookie year. So that would bode even better for having a rookie quarterback. But even if it's not as, even if it's, like I said, a struggle, there's merit in that because you're learning on the job. And I think that's what this should all be about. And I'm not discounting the notion of or the importance of winning. I just don't know that that's what we're trading off. Like we're like we're saying, no, okay, well, I guess you're turning your back on 10 wins. Am I? I don't know if Kirk Cousins
9: is
8: capable
9: of
8: doing that. Yeah, exactly.
7: No, I love it. I love it. I think it's a hell of a conversation. It really is. And like I said, I mean, Derek Carr's rookie year, 3-13, right? And then he went on, and like you said, year three, he's up to 12 wins, and the Raiders are right there. And we all know what happened on that Christmas Eve there at the Coliseum against the Indianapolis Colts. That was a game that I was in attendance to, and was not a very good day leaving the Coliseum. That's for sure. Well, Vinny, you mentioned the off-season moves that have been made, and it's funny, that leads into, and we'll close out with this, is actually the conversation we've had on the show today. What do you think the best off-season move has been for the Raiders? What off-season addition have they made that you think was the biggest or the best?
8: Well, taking the coach out of it, because I think
7: that was my answer, Clint Kubiak.
8: And because that is. I mean, and it's not just Clint, but it's the offensive line coach. There's a lot of good that came out of just hiring Clint Kubiak and his Rolodex and the people that he brought with him, which, by the way, are guys that he's been coaching with now for a long period of time. They're not getting thrown together. These guys speak the same language. They're have chemistry amongst themselves. So take that and set it aside. I think Tyler Linderbaum is going to make play such an important role on this offensive line. Is he the right center for every team out there? No, but is he the perfect? Perfect center for the type of offense that Clint Kubiak wants to run? 1,000%, he is. I have a hard time believing, honestly, I have a hard time believing that this isn't going to be a more than respectable offensive line. I think Rick Dennison and Clint Kubiak and Tyler Linderbaum and the return of Colton Miller are going to get this thing pointed in the right direction finally. And that is going to be a game changer, because now all of a sudden Ashton Gentry, we talked about on the morning show going on that 2016 Rams team, and Todd Gurley had 278 carries. It might have been 277 carries. For less than 1,000 yards, 3.2 yards per carry. The very next year, he had one more carry. But the yards per average went up from 3.2 to 4.7, 4.6. Wow. All of a sudden, that 800, 900 yards became 1,300 yards. He also caught a bunch of passes. And look, what did they do on the offensive line? They hired Aaron Cromer, a fantastic offensive line coach, and obviously McVay. They brought in Andrew Whitworth, who's, to me, kind of the equivalent of what Tyler Linderbaum is going to be for the Raiders, even though Linderbaum is like, 10 years younger than Andrew was. But that's the effect that Andrew Whitworth had on that offensive line. And all of a sudden, Todd Gurley, i.e. Ashton Gentry, you don't have to give the ball to Ashton Gentry not even one more time. I think he will get more than 266 rushes. But even if he doesn't, and he just takes the 3.7 to a 4.6, which I think is fully capable of him if the offensive line and everybody else does that job, then that kind of a jump from 900 to 1,300 is there for Ashton Gentry. And I'll say this about Ashton, as I said about Todd Gurley. Todd Gurley did not become a better player from 2016. Yeah. Like, he didn't magically become a better player. He always had been a really good player. Yep. He needed offensive line and help and play scheming and play calling. And that's what Ashton, when he goes for his 1,300 yards, knock on wood for him that he gets that, it's not going to be because Ashton Gentry was a better player or woke up, you know, one morning a better football player than he was the year before. It's going to be because of play calling, scheming, and offensive line being better. And if that happens, then a lot is out there for Ashton Gentry.
7: Hey man, you hit the you're doing the Lord's work, I should say, out there, man. You're singing the gospel right there. Fantastic stuff, fantastic breakdown, hell of a conversation. Love it, man. I love it. What are you working on, Vinny, that we should be on the lookout for?
8: You know, I just did it's going to be posting here in the next couple of days, but it was a breakdown on the top offenses ranking the offenses that the Raiders are playing, and something very, very interesting. They play some powerful offenses this year. They play the Rams. They play, you know, the 49ers. Mm-hmm. They play teams, the Chargers. There's some teams that they play with some excellent offenses. But I want to say they also play offenses that ranked four of the bottom six offenses in the NFL, and a few that were just a little bit higher. So there's about 6-7 games out there that based on the other team's offense, and you're talking about the Cardinals, you're talking about the Browns, you're talking about, there's some real bad offenses that they're playing this year. Now things change from one year to the next, but I didn't see a whole lot of change in a lot of these offenses to saying, okay, that's a totally different story this year compared to last year. There's an opportunity, I think, for the Raiders this year, honestly, to get that 7-win mark based on, we talk about the top heaviness of the schedule, and it is. They play some, it's a gauntlet. But there's also some winnable games out there against some offenses that struggled to score some points. Now, granted, the Raiders had the worst offense, so right. Of those worst six offenses, they're one of them, and they were literally the worst. But I don't think that that's going to be the case again this year, and I don't necessarily think that a lot of those other teams improved that much. A few of them are still looking for their quarterback, so there's an opportunity just based on, like the Browns, you look at some of these bad offenses that the Raiders play this year, that there's an opportunity to win some more games.
7: Fantastic stuff. Great breakdown, man. We ought to do a show together or something. I mean, that was really good stuff.
8: Yeah. I'm all for it. You know that.
7: Vinny, great stuff as always, man. Thanks so much. Definitely appreciate you, brother.
8: All right, man. Take care. Have a great show.
7: All right, my man. Will do. Vinny Bonsignore, California Post, Raider Nation Radio, 920's Morning Tailgate. And sorry, Ari, we crushed the clock. I apologize for that, but that was a fantastic conversation. Little back and forth, just proving the fact that we can have a good back and forth, intelligent conversation without getting our feelings hurt. We hear from you as we kick off hour number three. We'll do that next here on Raider Nation Radio, 920.
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4: kind of a football robot in a good way. He's a football robot from heaven. You know, he's a Cadillac out there. We got to get the most out of Brock. You know, wherever he goes, he's been successful in college and high school, whoever's coached him. So just can't say enough great things about him. Love his work ethic. He's a standard bearer.
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6: Kicking off hour number three of the show as we do football right here. We come into the sounds of Clint Kubiak talking about Brock Bowers being a football robot. And it's funny because Clint Kubiak, as he's describing Brock as a football robot, sounds like a football robot, right? He sounds like he is absolutely locked in as a football robot. And in the most respectful way, he is. He's a football dude. You know, I say it all the time. I was talking earlier in the show about JT getting an opportunity to sit down with Coach each and every week, as he does with every coach every year. You know, and as long as you're talking football, you're going to get some good stuff from Clint Kubiak. I mean, look, just even him talking about Brock Bowers as a football robot, that just showed some of his personality. It wasn't some overwhelming personality, but it shows some of his personality and what he'll bring to the table when you start talking ball with him. So I mentioned earlier in the show, I look forward to those conversations throughout the course of the year. I think we're really going to learn some things. That's just funny the way he described Brock Bowers. It is Unnecessary Roughness here on Raider Nation Radio 920. And as you can imagine, we're going to talk about Brock Bowers as we do football right now. We do want to hear from you at 702-365-9200. Don't forget, we got Mariah Jano's Fox 5 Sports joining us coming up in about 25 minutes or so, talking all things Las Vegas Aces. Summer League action's going on right now at the Thomas and Mack as well. At the Warriors and the Mavericks squaring up against each other. So that's on my screens here. And, you know, we'll have plenty of representation there at Summer League the next few weeks. JT will have his show come live from there. And then also our sister station, ESPN Las Vegas, will be at the Thomas and Mack as well. But I do want to hear from you. What do you think the biggest and best offseason additions were made by the Raiders and why? You know, I talked about Clint Kubiak, Vinny Bonsignore, who we just had on, talked about Tyler Linderbaum. There's been others that have had other different suggestions and bringing different thoughts to the conversation. And we do encourage you to do that at 702-365-9200. I real quickly, before we get to Brock Bowers, I did want to address Eric's text. He was responding to the conversation that me and Vinny had in the last hour, and it was a really good conversation. He said, if the Raiders were running this offense the last few years, then it would be a different story. That was the part of the conversation where we were talking about Fernando Mendoza and Kirk Cousins and who should be in the action. And then he finished up the conversation by saying, can't compare to Todd Gurley, who's 6'1". So obviously Todd Gurley is a lot taller than Ashton Gentry is. But to Vinny's point, he was saying that the offensive line play got a lot better for Todd Gurley in year two, and you saw his production go up. So he was saying, I don't think Ashton Gentry needs to have more touches in 2026. Better offensive line play is going to take his average from 3.6 to potentially 4.6 or 4.2 or 4.3, and that's going to help as well. It doesn't necessarily mean you need more carries. You just need better carries. And it wasn't Ashton's fault that he was getting hit, you know, immediately as soon as he got the ball. So I thought that was a good point that he brought up, but I do understand where you're coming from, Eric, with his size, and you're just kind of talking about the wear and tear and the durability. But, you know, his rookie year, Ashton proved to be pretty durable. Now, we know how the running back position is, but I get it. Really good thought, and definitely do appreciate you chiming in on the text line. Now, I do want to get into Brock Bowers, and as we do football right, brought to you by Meineke Car Care. The reason we wanted to bring up Brock Bowers is because CBS Sports put out a ranking of the NFL's top 25 players age 25 and under for 2026. So coming in at number 11 was Brock Bowers. They said he was hampered by injuries in 2025, but he still has a claim as the NFL's top tight end. And I'll stop right there. He, no doubt about it, does. We spent a lot of time this week talking about Jeremy Fowler from ESPN and his top 10 rankings when he talks to execs and scouts and coaches. And guess what's coming out tomorrow? The tight ends. So guess who's going to be listed very highly on that top 10 tight end list? This dude that we're talking about right now, Brock Bowers. If he's not one, he'll be two or three. And the only reason he'd be, in my opinion, just my humble opinion, two or three is because he had a down year last year due to injury. He played 12 games last season. They go on to say on CBS Sports, the Raiders pass catcher set a career high with 7 receiving touchdowns and nearly matched his yards per reception average from his illustrious rookie season when he had 10.7 in 2024 versus 10.6 in 2025. Bowers is the first tight end since Jeremy Shockey in 2000. down 2 and 3 to make the Pro Bowl in each of his first two seasons, and has the third most receiving yards by a tight end through his first two seasons in NFL history. With Fernando Mendoza installed as Las Vegas quarterback of the future and Clint Kubiak hired as the head coach, Bowers has a supporting cast to reach even greater heights. So that's why we wanted to bring up Brock Bowers. And just like Ashton Jeanty, I think that Bowers is in line for a really good season, right? Obviously, everything has to come together. The offensive line has to be, you know, first and foremost. It doesn't matter about the bells and whistles. If the offensive line is not in place, none of the bells and whistles are going to matter. But those two dudes are going to benefit so much, Ashton Jeanty and Brock Bowers. And it's funny, on this top 25, age 25 and under, Ashton Jeanty just missed the list. They have a part that says toughest cut. Ashton Jeanty was part of the toughest cut. So he didn't quite make it. Obviously, he didn't have the rookie season that a lot of people expected him to have. And you know, we talked about that, you know, glowingly here on the show. But they identified him as well, but they just said that was a tough cut for every reason that we've mentioned multiple times. But those two dudes really have a chance to be big time players, and Bowers in particular, man. I mean, I know the Raiders don't have a number one wide receiver. I get that. I know that's something that everyone has been saying forever. You got to go get a number one wide receiver. Got to go get a number one wide receiver. And Kirk Morrison brought up the great point earlier this week. Like, the Chiefs don't have a number one wide receiver. They haven't had a number one wide receiver since Tyreek Hill left. Their number one pass catcher is their tight end, Travis Kelce. He was their number one pass catcher a year ago. Even in a year where he was kind of quiet, you know, I didn't really think a whole lot of what Travis Kelce did. But then again, you're talking about a 6-win team, right? And Mahomes still played most of the season. I know he ended the season on IR when he tore his ACL, but he still played the majority of the year. And they still, you know, they still were only a 6-win team. What did he play, 14 games? I believe he played 14 out of 17. They still only won 6 games, so they weren't very good even when he was in there last year. But they have been good without that number one wide receiver. And I'm not saying that the Raiders aren't going to address that position at some point. They very easily could. But what my argument has been all year has been just see what you have. Like Jeremy Fowler, when he joined the show this week, he said, you know, one of those two dudes have to hit. And what he was talking about was Jack Besh or Dante Thornton. You don't have to have both of those guys hit and be big-time playmakers. One of those two guys have to hit. Well, you have to be able to get some production out of one of the two. And obviously, when you draft Besh in round number two, you want him to hit. So he's going to have an opportunity, especially when he puts his pads on. Hitting is what he likes to do. He likes to be physical. So he's going to have the opportunity to do that. Dante Thornton's going to be able to have the opportunity to go out there and show his worth as well. But there's no doubt that the number one target is going to be Brock. And if you can have a run game, if you can have a run game that's worth assault, then all of a sudden, teams have to make a decision. Are we going to double up on Brock? Are we going to try to crowd the box? What is going to hurt us more, you know, Brock or Ashton? And it might make things way easier on Ashton because they might just say, you know what? We'll take our chances with that dude. We just don't want Brock to miss prime. We don't want Brock to miss prime to beat us. They very easily could make that decision and say, all right, we're going to shade him. We're going to make sure that we have all eyes and all attention on him. And if Ashton just happens to go off for a $130 or $150, we'll just try to keep him out the end zone. Like, I mean, that you're going to have to – they'll have to make decisions. Defenses and defensive coordinators will have to make business decisions. But, Brock Bowers has got to be happy about everything that the Raiders have done. You know, what we've been talking about on the show, all the offseason additions, because it's only going to make him – it should put him in a better position to succeed, just like it should put Ashton Jeanty in a better position to succeed. And just like on yesterday we talked about – it should help Max Crosby be in a better position to succeed as well. A lot of really good off-season additions. So just wanted to bring that to the table. CBS Sports, again, the top 25 players, age 25 and under. Brock Bowers comes in at number 11.
33: 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Doing car care right.
6: 702-365-9200. Remember, Mariah Janos, Fox 5 Sports, joins us coming up in about 15 minutes or so. Let's go out to L.A. I haven't talked to my guy in a minute. Eddie in L.A., welcome to the show. What's on your mind?
7: What's up, Q, man? I got to say, I miss you, brother. I miss you not being on the radio, man. It's like walking through the desert without water. Glad to have you back. Thank you for everything you do. Just want to say that. You and Ari, man, you guys make the afternoon go so hell of a lot smoothly. And so in the mornings when I hear your podcast. So keep doing what you're doing, brother. But I want to talk about all this talk about starting Mendoza right away, this and that. That you know, we got to put him out there. If he's the one that he's going to be, what is the difference? It's huge. We have to accept the fact this is a brand new team. We got a brand new coaching staff on both sides of the ball, two brand new schemes on both sides of the ball. We don't know as of yet how the running game is going to be, how the tight ends are going to be used, how the defensive scheme is going to be, is going to react. All those, there's too many variables for us to come out right off the gate and say, Mendoza has to start. No, man, Mendoza doesn't have to start. We don't need to have the number one pick. We don't know what we have on defense. Everybody's got to take a chill, relax. Look what we did last year. We were all expecting to have more than seven games. Man, that was a desert of trying to win games. So we got to be a little bit more patient in what we have in front of us. Understand that this team is not... Yeah, we don't have a number one wide receiver, but hey, like I said, we got to find out what we really have in this offense with the players we do have and the offense and the wide receivers that they drafted a couple years ago. We have wide receivers. We just don't know if they're any good because the offense was so bad last year. Come on, Raider Nation. Stay up, baby.
6: Hey, great call. And mic drop right there from Eddie in L.A. Really good to hear from you again, my man. Do appreciate that. And, yeah, I mean, that's where I'm at. And I thought that the conversation that we had with Vinny, and that's why I wanted to bring it to the table, because he was having a really good conversation this morning on the morning tailgate. I think that's fair, right? I think it's a fair conversation. You know, if the Raiders, to Eric's point on the text line, if the Raiders were running this offense the last few years, then it'd be a different story. You know, maybe throwing Mendoza in there, but everything is brand new. And, you know, when you talk about winning games, you know, what's more important, to try to win nine games with Kirk Cousins, or maybe you'll end up only winning seven with Fernando Mendoza? I think there's so much that goes into it. I think it's more than just that. You know, that just seems like it's basic math, like 1 + 1 = 2. But in this scenario with the Raiders and the way that they're trying to build this culture, I think everything is important for everyone. And what I mean by that is you need to see the ball go through the hoop a couple times. You need to get a couple wins. You need to get or have some success, right? Everyone on this team is searching for the same thing. What? Success. Nobody's had enough success, right? Max Crosby hasn't had enough success, right? You think he wants to just say, well, you know, let's just roll out Mendoza and, you know, get him to let him take his lumps early because, hey, next year he's going to be a lot better. Max is like, I need to win right now. And I'm not saying that the Raiders are going to go win 10, 11, 12 games and go to the playoffs and make a deep run. But if the players in that locker room feel like a guy is out there and he doesn't give them the best chance to win, they're not going to be happy. I guess that's the best way to put it, right? I mean, as we talk this out, sometimes you got to talk these situations out loud to be able to come up with a conclusion. I think maybe that's the best way to do it. If the guys in that locker room don't think the guy that gives them the best chance to win football games is under center, they're going to be upset. I don't think that too many people can argue with that. Like, if there's an argument to go against that, please tell me what it is. Really, seriously. And this is not to be combative. This is not, you know, I'm not trying to, you know, be the tough guy on the block. I'm not saying that at all. I just think that if I'm in that locker room, I try to put myself in a position so I can, you know, just be as relatable as possible. If I'm in that locker room and we're rolling out there to go play and Ari's behind center, I'm not feeling good about it. You know what I mean? Like, I'm just not. I'm like, that's not going to work.
8: Me neither.
6: Now, you know, if there's a guy that I've seen in practice every single day, and every single day he's out there working his tail off and maybe working a little bit after practice, and, you know, what I see in practice, like, man, this guy's got it, or I'm standing on the sideline like, man, this guy's, you know, okay, I see. And I'm ready to go, and I think that he can help me win games. I'm going to do that. But all these players want to win. Like, Quay Walker didn't sign up to be a Raider free agent so he could see Fernando Mendoza develop. He came to the Raiders to try to win games. N'Kobe Dean came to the Raiders to try to win games. Tyler Linderbaum took the free agent deal to be that anchor of the Raiders' offensive line to help them win games. So that's where it kind of gets lost in the sauce for me. But then Vinny brings up a good point about, well, you know, nine wins or seven wins. No wins are guaranteed. None. There's not one player that the Raiders could roll out there week one against the Miami Dolphins and that's going to guarantee a win. There's not. They've got to go out there and earn it. They've got to go out there and earn every single win. Like, he referenced Derek Carr's rookie year. Yeah, they won three games. They were 0-10 to start the season. I remember that season like it was yesterday. 0-10. Remember that first win that they got, Thursday Night Football, when the whole world was introduced to Latavius Murray, or everybody who's watching Thursday Night Football at least was. Raider Nation sure was, right? That was the guy that really took over. And again, I mean, he damn near had as many yards rushing as Derek Carr had throwing. And again, as like I told Vinny, as a fan, I remember that preseason. I was like, man, this quarterback position doesn't look good. And I knew Derek Carr was sitting behind Schaub. In that fourth preseason game against Seattle, when Seattle had just a couple of the starters in there, I think Sherman played maybe a couple, you know, possessions. You know, and he looked pretty good. And I was like, yep, go ahead and put him out there. But I didn't really feel like that the Raiders had too many options at that point. I think, and this I could be wrong, I feel like that they do have options this year. And that the number one option might end up being the number one overall pick. You know, they might get to that training camp. They might get through preseason and say, hey, man, it's pretty clear the best guy for the job is Mendoza. And then there's a chance that they don't. So that's why I'm not in a big hurry. But, I mean, I did think that the argument that Vinny made, it wasn't even an argument, just the conversation, the points that he made, that's probably the better way to put it. I think that was fair. I really do, and that's why that's obviously going to be a huge storyline, not only for us, but, you know, for the National Football League as well. We do want to hear from you at 702-365-9200. Sir Whiskey Ray said, hey, Q and Ari, let's all go swimming. Trust us, we'll take good care of you, too. Sincerely, Baywatch, Twin Peaks lifeguards, and DeMond in his one-piece swimsuit. There you go. Sir Whiskey Ray's always got a funny, man. I like it. Good stuff. Robin Oakland always has a good feedback as well. He said, not every quarterback repetition is of equal value. If you're a rookie quarterback in your first few starts, you have to know the playbook, call the play, line, line everyone up. Sorry, Rob. This text line is messing with me. Line everyone up. Make the pre-snap reads. Get players in motion. Handle the snap. Go through the progressions and then deliver the ball. That's a valuable rep. Doing all that only to have multiple defensive linemen chasing you down is not a valuable rep. The only way I start Fernando in game one is if he is heads and shoulders better than Cousins. If it's close, I still start Cousins for 6 to 8 games. I want the rebuild offensive line to gel before putting Fernando behind them so he can get valuable reps, not empty ones. I bet Carr learned some things starting out 3-13, but he also took 24 sacks and many more pressures. Those lessons are not the ones that improve processing and quarterback execution. It's Robin Oakland. Man, I'll tell you, Ari, sometimes I love our text line. But every once in a while, this damn thing, man, the part that's the hardest is that half the word will be on one line and then the rest of the word will be on the other line.
8: Yes. And it's never remotely close to, like, I don't know how to explain. It's never in the right place, so to speak. It's always the hardest split, you know,
6: right?
8: Like,
6: so
8: one
6: then,
8: letter and then a bunch.
6: So then I sound like I can't read because I'm up here trying to piece together two lines, but it happens. But to your point, there is a lot that goes into every single rep as a quarterback. And that's something that has to be learned, that has to be understood, you know, and I know, you know, part of Vinny's point is, you know, is he going to learn better by doing it in live action, or is he going to get better by observing? And I've had people call in to this show and say, well, Q, did you get better at radio by sitting there watching someone else do radio or actually doing it? And for me, I'm better just doing it and then failing and making sure I don't fail again. That's me.

0: It's another famous line, you know, and that's just kind of what it is. Let's see. Big Nate said, if the coaches don't put the best players on the field, they'll be getting side eyes from players. Agreed. Agreed 100%. Agreed 100%. And I don't remember what player it was that told us that, or what former player told us that. It might be Kirk Morrison, because we have him on the show every week, that, you know, the players will know who needs to be out there. I don't remember who it was, so I apologize. But somebody told us that when they're going through training camp, when they're going through practices, they know who has it and who doesn't. They know who they want to be running side by side with, and who they want to be leading the charge, and who they don't. And that doesn't mean they don't like the guy. Like, I believe everyone in that locker room probably really likes Fernando Mendoza a lot. I also have heard what I've heard from different players that have stepped to the podium, that they like Kirk Cousins a lot as well. So if they like both quarterbacks and they respect both quarterbacks, what quarterback puts them in the best position to win? That's what it's ultimately going to come down to. Because there's nobody in that locker room that signs up to say, well, you know, we're going to develop this quarterback, and in a year or two, we're going to be a much better team. Nobody signs up for that. Nobody. That's why whenever it comes to the end of the season and we start talking about draft picks, nobody in that locker room cares about draft picks, because they're not guaranteed to be around. You know, they're not guaranteed to be around to see the fruits of the labor of the draft pick. That's a front office thing. The front office cares about the draft pick. You know, coaches might care about the draft pick because they know what they need to build their team, but players don't. Players have one goal, probably two goals when they're in the National Football League. Make a lot of money and win games, and whatever order you want to put that in. Some players, it's all about money, right? I always go back to this guy, Trent Brown. I would say Trent Brown is a guy that cares more about what the game of football does for him as opposed to what he can do in the game of football. In the game of football, because he's a big old dude and can play that right tackle position, has made him a lot of money. And that's cool, right? Everyone doesn't have to be in love of the game and passionate for the game and, you know, end all be all, live, breathe, sleep, football. They don't have to do that. John Spytek said that. Everyone doesn't have to do that. They just don't have a spot on the Raiders if they don't do that. Trent Brown would not be a John Spytek selection. I'll tell you that right now. Trent Brown would say, hey, yeah, I want to go to the Raiders. And John Spytek would say, oh, no, my brother. You got to go to another team. Because he just, you know, again, there's a reason why a dude as big as he is and a guy that can play at such a high level when he's on has been on as many teams as he's been on. Right? It's not because he's not good, because he is when he's engaged. The problem is, a lot of times he's just not. And man, I'll tell you that I don't want to say it's a waste, because, you know, he's not a waste, and everyone's got their own reasons. But I mean, this dude's been on the Niners, the Patriots, the Raiders, the Patriots again, the Bengals, the Texans. No way that this big 6'8", 380-pound dude is on that many teams if he's really locked in and engaged and really wants to be the very best player he can be. It's just no way. All right, what you got for us?
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0: Nice.
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0: Boom, there you go. You want to go get your laugh on, see Martin Lawrence. Ari's got your tickets. We got Mariah Janos, Fox 5 Sports. 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
4: You know, a lot of lawyers who advertise here don't even live here.
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7: 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But this recognition goes to Norway's Erling Haaland as he led Norway to a 2-1 victory over Brazil, scoring both goals along the way. Haaland scored the first goal on a header in the 79th minute and another goal in the 90th minute. That would be the goal that sealed the deal. The Manchester City striker underlined his status as one of the world's leading goal scorers by notching his 6th and 7th goals of the tournament, and as of right now, has drawn even with Messi and Mbappe in the race for the World Cup Golden Boot. Norway had never won a World Cup knockout game prior to this tournament. Matter of fact, it's their first appearance at the World Cup since 1998. We don't know how long this ride is going to last for the Scandinavians, but we do know for sure that they have caught the attention of the world in this fantastic World Cup.
6: That was the Findlay Cadillac Player Performance of the Week, brought to you by Findlay Cadillac Henderson.
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12: And now Young will push. Both these clubs love the transition game. And Jackie off glass. Lloyd looking for space. Draws the foul and one. What a play by Jewel Lloyd.
6: Now back to Unnecessary Roughness with your boy Q. Presented by Meineke, doing car care right.
7: Couple plays right there. Jackie Young, Jewel Lloyd. Las Vegas Aces 15-6 overall in the season. They have a game this evening. On the road, Portland, the Fire. They're a pretty good team. Expansion team. They're 9-12 overall, but you can see glimpses of them being a good team. They ain't the Valkyries, right? The Valkyries going into year two. Now that's a team. You better watch out for them, man. What, Natalie Nicasi is doing over there has been fantastic. They're 16-7. They're right behind the Aces in the ranking. It is Unnecessary Roughness here on Raider Nation Radio 920 to talk all things Aces. We bring in our good friend from Fox 5 Sports, Mariah Janos. And Mariah, thanks so much for your time. Appreciate you as always. What have you seen so far from the Aces this season as they're 15-6? They're on the road. They're coming off a loss to the Fever, but they're coming off a loss when Asia Wilson didn't play. So what have you seen so far?
13: Yeah, I mean, I think we can put a little asterisk next to that last loss. If Asia's not playing, this team is completely different. But what I've seen so far this season is kind of what we've seen to begin the start of every season of the past few years, where there's still that struggle to string together a complete game. One night either the offense is showing up or the defense is showing up. The lack of the defense being there usually in those six losses that you listed, those have been due to a lack of defensive effort more often than not. So that's been the struggle there. But when the offense is rolling, you know, always good things happen. But it always starts with Asia Wilson. So this stretch recently without her, certainly a struggle for the team. But they're starting to find their rhythm a little bit. I just think now with the news that we've seen over the past few days and the waivers and the acquisitions and all the different moves, the limited moves, really. But it's going to be interesting to see how they move forward now, especially with this outside noise and these narratives that are starting to come into play with the team. But, you know, they're still one of the best in the league there, boasting the best record along with the Minnesota Lynx. So they're still doing something right, but they haven't been the prettiest performances overall. But we've seen glimpses of this Aces team, and it's only a matter of time before they all start clicking and hitting their stride here.
7: Well, I'm not going to do what I did last year. I ruled them out. I said, hey, this ain't their year.
13: Exactly.
7: Yeah.
13: We all did, but you can never count them out, especially just wait until September rolls around. You know, late August, September, then we can really, it's safe to put in a prediction. But until then, no bets are safe with this team.
7: Yeah, no doubt. And you mentioned, you know, the recent movement as far as the roster goes, and the big move and the big conversation that everyone's been having is Kennedy Carter, waived by the Aces. She was signed in April. I like her a lot. I know that she hasn't been able to stick on a team, but I know how talented she is. It just didn't work out for one reason or the other with the Aces. How big of a loss is that with Kennedy Carter no longer being there?
13: Oh, man, I am so bummed out by this. As you mentioned, she has been so fun to watch, and it felt like it was a resurgence of Kennedy Carter. We finally got it right this time. I thought she was such a boost for this team, such a legitimate spark. When you watch this woman in person play, it's like you get whiplash watching her go down the court. She is so quick and such a smooth shooter. So it's a pretty big loss in my opinion. Obviously, this Aces team shooting is not their problem. They've got pick your poison. They've got sharp shooters all around. So it's a bummer in terms of those fresh legs, that spark plug, that quickness coming off the bench. But in terms of the shooting, you know, you get that in Jackie and you get that in Chelsea and of course in Jewel. And hopefully, to me, this was also with the timing of it all. Maybe it's an indicator that Dana Evans is going to be back sooner rather than later, which is, you know, would make up for that void because she also has that speed as well. But I mean, it's such a bummer for a player of this caliber to not be able to find a home, not be able to stick with the team, because it certainly, to me at least, it doesn't appear to be because of what she does on the court. It's more so what's going on behind the scenes. So that just stinks all around.
7: Yeah, it was one of those things, and I've been talking about it for a few weeks when she was inactive and she had an illness. I kept saying, yeah, like, yeah, something doesn't feel right about this. What ultimately do you think went wrong, or was it just maybe a chemistry thing?
13: You know, I think the chemistry was there at first.
7: Yeah.
13: When, you know, she's averaging 19 a night, second in scoring behind Asia Wilson, that's pretty dang good. And I think she was happy with that. But if you go back to May, really, I think it was Callie Finn who wrote an incredible article for USA Today about the parting of ways and the information she was able to get. She reported that after practice in May, you know, Kennedy just stepped on the scene and she was already talking about how she doesn't want the sixth man award, how she wants to be a starter. She doesn't want to be coming off the bench. And to me, after you've been exiled from the league for a couple of years, you have to go play overseas. You already got bounced by three other teams. You're getting another shot here. Take what you can get. Who are you to say, hey, I deserve this? Let the playing speak for itself. And, you know, maybe you would transition into a starting five. But I think she was kind of getting a little ahead of herself because she had such a strong start with this team. And she was obviously ready to go and capable. But once that sour attitude sets in, you know, how do you reframe that? How do you come back from that? I know there was also talk where she had missed coverages defensively. Becky still thought she needed work defensively, and she, from the reports, again, I don't know firsthand, but
7: right,
13: the reports are that she, you know, wasn't taking to the criticism too well from her teammates either when they're telling her, hey, you missed this coverage or whatever it may be. you know, rather than taking the constructive criticism and moving on with it, she seemed more combative is what I was hearing, which kind of aligns with the reputation she's had over the years.
7: Yes.
13: But again, it's just a frustrating situation because the skill is there. So when it's something like your attitude, which you are in full control of, you are a grown woman, you're an adult, and you've already seen that this league will not tolerate certain attitudes, you know, this was your chance. I feel like Becky also is the type of person where she commands respect. And if you can't get it together under her, like, I don't know if you're going to get it together under anyone, frankly.
7: No, I'm with you 100%. And I don't know if this is going to be Kennedy Carter's last opportunity, but it feels like if you can't get along with the Aces and you can't fit in with the Aces, where are you going to fit in the WNBA? Again, Mariah Janos from Fox 5 Sports is with us here on Raider Nation Radio 920. So when you look at Asia Wilson, and, you know, she had with the foot injury, had her foot in a boot, is she coming back now? Is she coming back after the All-Star break? What are you hearing there?
13: Well, for that, you know, Becky had said, you know, if these are playoff games, she'd be playing.
7: Okay.
13: But there's no sense in rushing her back right now. You'd rather play the long game with the best player, quite literally, in the world. So I think she's nearing returning. But again, there isn't necessarily a rush when you still have the whole back half of the season. But she is listed as a starter for the All-Star game. So I expect her to be nearing return shortly here because the team looks a little lost without her out there. And, of course, then the size factor comes into play because it's a pretty small roster overall, a small lineup, and then you've just got your one big in Asia in the middle. And I know it's kind of a positionless system that Becky runs, but, you know, the absence is felt when Asia's not on the floor. And points aside, because we had talked to Becky about it, and, you know, you're going to feel the absence when someone who's averaging 28 and 10 night in and night out is off the floor. But points aside, it's what she does to defenses as well. She draws defenders. She is always, at minimum, double teamed, and then she's triple teamed. And so without her in the lineup, you know, you've got more man-to-man coverage, and the Aces are getting shut down a bit more. So, you know, we saw that with the Fever as well. Definitely a size discrepancy there. So, you know, obviously she is missed, and it's about this team finding their rhythm without her. I think they certainly can do it. They are talented enough. But it's really hard when you're missing the one player that really draws all the defenses, and it's what every opposing team, you know, schemes around when they're prepared to take on the Aces.
7: Jackie Young, she was named to the All-Star team as well. She was, you know, she was a reserve, but she was just named the other day. I've been very critical of, like, the beginning of the season for Jackie. I felt like she just wasn't locked in, or it just seemed like she got off to a slow start. But to me, and I'd rather ask you, it seems like she's starting to evolve and really come together. And the Jackie Young that we're used to seeing, it looks like that's who we're seeing the last few games.
13: Yeah, absolutely. I think, you know, the start of the season, she was dealing with a lot of personal stuff as well. There were some deaths in her family or in her close personal life. So she was dealing with the mental battle of it all. And Becky had said that they're going to give her the time she needs. They're going to back off of her and kind of just feel it out. And I think she's working her way back from that. And I think also, you know, since Chelsea Plum left, you know, Chelsea Gray and Jackie Young started to kind of divide up responsibilities a little bit more. And Jackie's workflow changed, for lack of a better word. So I think it's been ultimately finding that rhythm. And I know that they're, you know, a season removed from KP leaving, and she had all of last season under her belt, and clearly things worked out just fine. But I think it's just been, now she's a vet on this team, and she's a leader of this team. And so she's taking on more responsibility while also trying to stick with her consistent game. As you mentioned, as of late, she's been doing that. It's Asia and her are that 1-2 punch when it comes to scoring and racking up the points now. And especially without Kennedy Carter, there is going to be even more reliance on her. And then, of course, Jewel Lloyd off the bench, too.
7: Well, we'll close out with this. Fantastic stuff, as always. We definitely appreciate you. I mentioned the Golden State Valkyries, and obviously we all know Natalie Nicasi from her time as Becky Hammon's assistant coach, or her, you know, her lead assistant coach, and what she's doing at Golden State. What have you thought about that job that she's done there from a distance, just seeing how good that team is?
13: I mean, it's like anyone that comes out of Becky's system, you're primed and ready to go, plug and play. And Natalie has demonstrated that she knows exactly what she's doing, and she knows what she is also looking for in players. Her systems have clearly been working flawlessly for an expansion team to step on the scene like that and to have the success that she has in her first two seasons have been absolutely incredible. But I also, you know, the system was in place, right? Because then you looked at Chicago with Tyler Marsh and things aren't going so hot. So
7: right.
13: I don't know if that really can be said for anyone that comes out of Becky's system, but I think, you know, the way that Becky has spoken about Natalie, the way that Chelsea Gray recently has spoken about her, she has so much respect, and it's so clear that she knows exactly what she's doing, and it has been extremely impressive and fun to watch. You know, with expansion teams, you're like, oh, I don't know if I need to tune into this one, but the Valkyries have become must-see TV, and that is all attributed to Natalie Nikolta and the work that she's done out there.
7: It's a lot of fun to watch Golden State and the Aces go against each other and see Nikasi and Becky Hammond, you know, them coach against each other. I think it's like, that's must-watch TV for sure.
13: Mm-hmm.
7: Definitely be checking that out. Well, good stuff as always, Mariah. What are you working on that we should be on the lookout for?
13: Well, at the moment, I am at T-Mobile Arena for International Fight Week. The Hall of Fame ceremony is going on right now. And then, of course, McGregor and Holloway are going to be speaking shortly, and that's going to be an epic fight. So, can't wait for that, and that's what I'm dialed into, at least for this week, in the never-ending sports calendar here in Vegas.
7: Nothing wrong with that. It's always something for us to do. Keeps us busy. Keeps us busy, keeps us employed, and we do appreciate that. Well, Mariah, as always, fantastic stuff. Thanks so much for your time. Enjoy the fight scene over there. We'll talk soon.
13: Thank you, too.
7: All right, absolutely. Appreciate you. Mariah Janos right there, Fox 5 Sports, talking all things Aces, and yep, McGregor back in action. He's that guy. And we'll actually talk about, you know, the fight upcoming. We'll do that coming up on tomorrow's show. But, man, he's that guy. He's one of those that will suck me in every time, right? I let it be known all the time. I'm not a UFC where I have to watch every single event that they put on. I don't. I'll pick and choose. I'll cherry pick. And McGregor could be on an 18-fight losing streak. He really could, which I don't know what he's on right now, but I know he hasn't won in a while, right? But anytime he's going to be in action, all of a sudden you're like, well, am I going to watch it this weekend? Of course you're going to watch it, right? He's just one of those. There's certain dudes that will suck you into, I have to see the action. And because I'm an old head, and I don't mind saying that, damn near 50, as Ari laughs, like Tyson is that for me. I don't care if Tyson's in action. I know it's not going to be good now. I know that. But he sucks me in. I can't help it. Like, I'm the dummy that watched the whole damn Netflix special against, Jake Paul. As Ari raised his hand.
14: I was right there, yeah, wasting my time as well. No, but it was.
7: Yeah, no, it was a waste of time. I got mad at the Tyson-Roy Jones exhibition fight. Because Roy Jones was my guy back in the day, too. And I was like, oh, man, this is going to be fun. Even though I knew it was an exhibition. There's certain guys that will just suck you in and you can't help it. Right? If right now Michael Jordan were to come out and say, hey, I'm going to go play Clyde Drexler, let's just throw a name out there, one-on-one, nice. And we're going to do this for charity. Guess who's going to be front row watching? This guy. Like, there's certain players that will always suck you in, or certain fighters or whatever, especially in the fight game. You know, even golf, Tiger, when he was still coming back. Like, as much as I keep saying Tiger's not going to win another, forever, Ari, I said, Tiger ain't going to win another one. I'm glad I saw the great, great Tiger when he was still great. He ain't got it no more. And then he went on to win, you know, one more, and that weekend was fantastic. I want to say it was the Masters, but maybe it wasn't. But whatever it was, he was one more. Anytime he's in action, like, well, all right, man, I'll pull out the red polo. I'll watch, right? You got me, because I don't want to be the guy who doesn't watch it. And then everyone's like, hey, did you see what Tiger did this weekend? Like, I don't want to be that guy.
14: That's probably the hardest part. Even if you're just like, whatever, right. I'll check it. Maybe I'll check it. But yeah, if you don't, then you're that guy. And then everyone's asking the question, you didn't see it? You didn't see that part? What about the clip? So you feel kind of got to be involved.
7: Exactly. So yeah, McGregor being in action this weekend. There's so much going on. Obviously, Summer League's going on. Bobby Brown, I mentioned he's going to be in action, I believe, this weekend. Martin's in town this weekend. We gave tickets away to that earlier. I mean, there's so much going on. That's never a dull moment. Let's put it like that. Even it's the middle of July, it's never a dull moment. Speaking of going on, you've got some tickets to something that's going on tomorrow as well.
14: That's almost exactly what I was going to say. Coming up this weekend, the Aviators, they are playing on the 11th, 7-11. Got a four-pack of tickets to see them versus the Tacoma Rainiers. Wow. At the Las Vegas Ballpark. 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Must be a Nevada resident.
7: Boom. There it is right there. Take me out to the ball game. Ari's going to do that. He's got your tickets. We'll close out the show. Hearing from you, we'll do it next. 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
30: Congratulations to Asia Wilson of the Las Vegas Aces. The four-time WNBA MVP was selected to her eighth WNBA All-Star Game. 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
31: There's nothing that gets you more in the moment than that emotional connection. You're working with your teammates all summer, busting your ass, and then you're in the huddle. You know, this is first game, first drive. You're like, okay, I've worked this entire offseason for this. And you get to connect with your brother and look him in the eyes. It gives you a sense of like, okay, we got this. We're ready to rock and roll now. And so before, you know, any drive, I always just try to, you know, set my guys up, you know, get them hyped because it's like we're all interconnected.
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7: Here we go. Just got a couple minutes left in today's show. We do want to hear from you, though, at 702-365-9200. So we'll go ahead and hustle out to the phone lines right now and talk to our guy, Raider Mike. Raider Mike, welcome to the show. What's on your mind?
0: What's up, Q-Dog? Wow. Yeah, there's guys that you're just going to watch. Colin McGregor. The dude is a beast when he's not messed up on coke and on Bolivian marching powder. So, yeah, I'm going to watch. And I think he's back. I want him back. There's nothing like it. It's like Tyson in his prime. You know, you're just going to watch. Doesn't matter. Sugar Ray, even at the end, we watched Sugar Ray Leonard. Ali, at the end, Holmes beat the crap out of him.
7: Right.
0: We still watched. There's just Tiger. Oh God, I want him back. You want redemption? There's a guy. There's a guy. That's what, and he has the ability to do it if he can pull a Conor McGregor and get the pills out of his head. So, it is what it is. We're gonna watch, Q. We always will.
7: Oh yeah.
0: 2 years ago was our best transition. Spy Tech, who hired Kubiak, and the figurehead Tom Brady. We have three guys in place, all at the main positions. It's not a clown show anymore. We have a generational tight end. He's probably going to go down as the best ever. Cousins knows this offense inside and out. Kubiak and him won together a lot. Just so that might not... We might not get Fernando right out the gate. If Cousins doesn't win, all right, let's go, kid. Be a Hoosier. Go be a Hoosier. Do your thing. So anyway, that's all I got. I know we're short on time. I love the show. You're my last bastion. I announced on the morning tailgate I'll be back. They're saying no, the transfer is 2 weeks away. That's when camp starts. Here we go. You're the only show I can call, Q.
7: Nice.
0: Later, bro. Peace. Raiders!
7: There he goes. Raider Mike right there. And I'm glad that Raider Mike closed things out. Ari, am I correct? Before Mariah came on from Fox 5 Sports, did I hear a promo with Raider Mike yelling out Raiders? Did I hear that?
14: Yes, you did hear
7: that. Was Raider Mike on that, right?
14: Yeah.
7: That was Demo Dave talking
14: that
7: about.
14: That was some Raiders fan yelling.
7: Yeah.
14: I wonder who.
7: That's awesome. That's all. There you go. See, that's the kind of impact Raider Mike made.
14: You know?
7: Right? He yelled out Raiders to the point where it sounded like it should go good at some imaging. So there you go. We did a little behind the scenes.
14: Boom.
7: Yeah, get that word of the day in, swim. You have a few more minutes to text in, swim. New York City, we're giving that trip away. Summer of fun. Ooh. And on top of that, you can take the trip or take the cash. The cash is $3,000. That's all brought to you by Terribles. There'll be a new word coming up tomorrow here on Raider Nation Radio 920. Have a great night.
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9: 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Kylian Mbappe missed a first-half penalty kick, but made up for it with a goal and an assist in the second half, and France beat Morocco 2-0 in Foxborough to get back to a third straight semifinal. Mbappe's 8 goals move him into a tie with Lionel Messi in the race for the Golden Boot. He's got 20 World Cup goals in just 20 games, and that leaves him one behind Messi for the most all time. France outshot Morocco 21-4, and just like in the 2022 semis, Les Bleus knocks out the Atlas Lions. They're headed to Dallas for the semifinals on Tuesday, where they'll face the winner of Spain and Belgium. That's tomorrow, 3 Eastern in L.A. And FIFA giving England's Gerald Kwanzaa a 2-match ban for his red card against Mexico in the round of 16. With this 2026 World Soccer Update, I'm Brad Heller, Westwood One Sports.
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13: You took the words right out of my mouth leading into my first question here. So, yeah, Kevin O'Connell not committing to a starting QB for the 2026 recently, even though they did go and sign Kyler Murray in the offseason for the veteran minimum. We know J.J. McCarthy is still on the roster. That's got to be such an awkward offseason for him. Carson Wentz still on the team as well. So you said it. You alluded to it. KOC said he's not running a close competition. But, I mean, let's be honest. It would be a stunner if Kyler Murray is not under center for week one, barring any preseason injury, right?
14: Yeah, no, absolutely. Because, you know, when you look at Kyler Murray's career, it is certainly not flawless. He would not be a Minnesota Viking if it was. But also, there are a lot of high moments throughout his career. There are stretches like he has played like an MVP. I mean, 2021 was, by Pro Football Focus, a top 10 season and a lot of other metrics, too. And then even when you go back to 2024, so not that